0: of Congress. And they claim the arch will be so high, it'll block views of Arlington Cemetery. Under a court order, the Trump administration must file 14 days notice before any construction begins. But as of last night, nothing was filed.
1: Families of 9/11 victims say new evidence may implicate a Saudi Arabian man living in the United States at the time of the terror attacks in the terror plot. ABC News Chief Investigative Correspondent Aaron Katursky.
2: Families say there is new evidence suggesting the Al-Qaeda hijackers had an accomplice.
3: What I consider to be smoking gun evidence.
2: Brett Eagleson, whose father Bruce died in the South Tower, is among thousands of relatives of 9/11 victims suing Saudi Arabia and pursuing evidence he says the United States has long tried to withhold.
3: This is him right here.
2: That new material includes home video, notes, and sketches from one man, Omar Al-Bayoumi, the FBI has said he was really a Saudi intelligence asset who helped two of the hijackers settle in the U.S.
1: American Airlines announced they'll pay tribute to Dolly Parton by renumbering one of their Dallas to Nashville flights as 925 in honor of the late country star and her chart-topping hit. Dave Packer, ABC News.
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5: Good afternoon. It is 5:05 and I'm Kathy O'Shea. Let's take a look at your commute. Well, actually, there is nothing to report. Absolutely nothing. I think everybody took off for the long weekend already. So it's free and clear on the guide and on southbound and northbound I-5. It's looking really good. Now, for the KGMI Daily Poll, roads will be clogged with travelers for Labor Day weekend. We asked, which of these is your least favorite part about driving? 1% said backseat drivers. Ooh. 1% said driving in the mountains. 2% said maintaining my car, and another 2% said parallel parking. 3% said driving through a roundabout. 5% said driving in a rainstorm or other bad weather. 10% said stuck behind a slow driver. 22% said those aggressive, distracted drivers. And 30%, the majority, said sitting in a traffic jam. Yeah, I can relate. No fun. If you'd like to participate in the KGMI Daily Poll, really simple to do. All you have to do is head on over to our website, mybellinghamnow.com. Officials in Whatcom County are sounding the alarm over a salmonella outbreak. 3 cases have been tied to evergreen fresh broccoli sprouts from Idaho. The product is sold in grocery stores and served at restaurants locally, though county health officials do not know which businesses carry the product. Whatcom County Health and Community Services wants those sickened after eating the sprouts to contact them or use the Foodborne Illness Notification System form to let them know. If you test positive for salmonella, you're asked to report that case to the county's nurse on duty. A total of 13 cases of the illness have been reported across 7 counties in Washington, with onset of symptoms beginning as early as July 7th. Only 2 of those impacted have been hospitalized. County health officials add this outbreak is different from the foodborne illness outbreak linked to alfalfa sprouts across multiple states. A federal weigh-man who was part of a drug ring responsible for an overdose death on the Lummi Nation Reservation has been sentenced. KGMI's Jason Upton has more.
7: U.S. Attorney Charles Neil Floyd announced on Thursday that 22-year-old Sir Tariq Milam will spend 9 years in prison for conspiracy to distribute fentanyl. Court documents state investigators heard Milam making plans over the phone to pick up over 30 pounds of fentanyl pills in Arizona. KGMI previously reported that he was one of 14 people who were indicted in October 2024 for a multi-state drug trafficking conspiracy that was linked to a fatal overdose at Lummi. It was one of 4 overdose deaths that occurred.

0: in the span of a single week on the reservation. Milam received the most prison time of the five members of the drug ring that have been sentenced so far. The alleged ringleaders, the Jackson family, and other alleged members of the operation have their trial scheduled for July 2027. Jason Upton, KGMI News.
1: Lummi Nation just got some major support to move forward with its latest affordable housing development. The U.S. Department of Housing and Urban Development announced yesterday that it's awarding $150 million in grant funding to 31 tribal communities across the country. The Lummi Nation Housing Authority received the largest grant of $7.5 million to help build 20 homes for low-income tribal families. According to the Housing Authority, the homes will be included in Phase 2 of the Olson property development on the southern end of the reservation off Lummi View Drive. Phase 2 includes a total of 15 lots that average 11,000 square feet in size, with the potential to house up to 30 units. The new units will be a mixture of duplexes and single-family residents, with options for both rental and homeownership. KGMI News Time 510. We'll take a look at your weather coming up next.

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1: KGMI, dependable weather.
2: Clouds will hang around tonight, and while most areas stay dry, there's a slight chance of a few showers towards daybreak. Any lingering morning sprinkles tomorrow should be brief, with skies turning sunnier as the day goes on. The holiday weekend is shaping up nicely, with sunshine Sunday, plenty of dry weather for Labor Day, and seasonable afternoons continuing through much of next week. We're going for a low of 53 degrees overnight under mostly cloudy skies tomorrow. Yeah, it'll start out gray and cloudy with a chance of that morning rain, but then it gets sunny with a high of 74. Sunday looking good, 75, mostly sunny on Labor Day, 73 the predicted high. Currently 65 in Ferndale, 67 in Everson, Blaine, 63, 68 in Linden, and currently 64 at KGMI. KGMI news time is 5:13. Most road work is on hold for the Labor Day holiday, but construction season is not over just yet. WashDOT says that ongoing fish passage work will bring I-5 northbound down to one lane near the North Lake Sammish exit starting Tuesday night. The lane reduction will be in effect from 5 a.m. Tuesday through Thursday morning. Crews will also close the off-ramp to Alger and Lake Sammish Road during those times. On Thursday, drivers will encounter an alternating traffic pattern on Chuckanut Drive near the Whatcom-Skagit County line. The planned bridge inspection will take place from 7:30 a.m. until 2 p.m. And in Skagit County, a lane reduction on Highway 9 has been extended through September 24th. A local nonprofit is looking for volunteers to help mentor the future of Whatcom County. Partners for Schools, which runs the Be the One Mentorship Program, says that they have availabilities for community volunteers to serve as mentors for kids and teens. Be the One is offered at Ferndale, Nooksack, and Linden High Schools, as well as Linden Middle School. Participating students spend an hour each week with their assigned volunteer during school hours. Over 200 students were participants in Be the One during the most recent school year. A fundraiser to keep the program going has been scheduled for September 19th at Samson Estates Winery in Everson. The Septemberfest fundraiser is open to anyone age 21 or older, featuring food and beverage tastings and live music from the Rewinders. More details on the fundraiser and volunteering can be found at betheonetoday.org. The Whatcom County Council has been given suggestions as budget talks for the next biennium get underway. KGMI's Deanna Herolick reports.
3: County Executive Sat Paul Sadu offered his recommendations for the 2027-28 biennium to the council on Tuesday. KGMI previously reported Whatcom County is anticipating a $14 million shortfall by 2028. Sadu proposed cutting 35 full-time roles, which are mostly vacant, and reducing some contracts and department budgets, which would save the county about $5 million. Paths towards revenue generation are also being explored, including the implementation of that ferry district levy. The levy was approved by the council in July. It takes a bit of financial pressure off of the county's road fund, and it helps generate funds for a new Lummi Island ferry. The council will hear more about that proposed budget at their next meeting on September 15th. Deanna Herolick, KGMI News.
2: An 18-year-old from Kent has been arrested in connection to the deadly July 4th fire in Chelan County. The Douglas County Sheriff's Office said yesterday that the teen was part of a group that was setting off illegal fireworks when one landed in a roadside bush. It ignited what became the Chelan Hills Fire, which burned roughly 15 square miles, destroyed more than 100 structures, and left one person dead. The victim was identified earlier this week as Robert Lister, a 69-year-old Orondo resident whose vehicle had slid off the road and was consumed by the flames. The teen suspect is facing manslaughter and arson charges. The Douglas County Sheriff says authorities are also seeking arrest warrants for five others. A statewide support program for families of children with developmental disabilities will continue after weeks of uncertainty. Washington's parent-to-parent program has received a funding cut of just over 10% from the Department of Social and Health Services, but advocates say they're relieved it was not eliminated. the program.

0: Program helps families navigate services and connects them with trained parent volunteers. Last year, it logged nearly 93,000 contacts with families statewide. In Whatcom County, Parent to Parent assisted nearly 1,800 parents and caregivers and relies on 100 trained volunteers. Local leaders say the budget cut could affect support groups, dad socials, sibling programs, multicultural outreach, and other family services. They were meeting with U.S. Representative Rick Larson today to discuss further funding opportunities. Advocates are now urging lawmakers to restore funding in the next state budget. KGMI News Time is 5:18. We'll take a look at sports coming up next on the afternoon news.
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2: Good afternoon. I'm Joe Tien. Tonight marks the first Friday of high school football this year. Linden Christian opened the season at home last night with a commanding 38-14 win over Franklin Pierce. Later on, Bellingham fell to defending 2A state champs Archbishop Murphy 55-15 at Civic Stadium. The Zone is live at Civic tonight for Sehome and Squalicum's Crosstown Showdown. The Friday Night Lights pregame show will preview that matchup and all the other games across Whatcom County tonight, taking you up until the 7 o'clock kickoff between the Mariners and Storm over on KPUG. Elsewhere across the county tonight, Mount Baker kicks things off by hosting Port Angeles at 6. Starting at 7, Linden hosts Sultan, Ferndale hosts Everett, and Meridian is at Liberty Bell in Winthrop. Coming up tomorrow, Lummi Nation plays at Crescent at 1 o'clock. Blaine is on the road for Iwako at 2, and Nooksack Valley is at Cascade Christian at 7. The college football season is also coming into full swing this weekend, highlighted by a major rivalry matchup here in the Evergreen State. Washington is hosting Washington State in their 118th Apple Cup faceoff. It's the first time in the history of the rivalry that the Apple Cup will open their seasons. The Huskies enter the matchup as the 17th-ranked team in the country, led by junior quarterback DeMond Williams Jr. For the Cougs, it'll open their first season under the new-look Pac-12, which now features 8 schools in football. They'll look to get off to a strong start under new head coach Kirby Moore. Coverage begins at 11 a.m. Kickoff is at 1 o'clock Sunday over on KPUG. The Mariners are looking to rebound tonight after their playoff hopes took another hit. They're facing the Athletics in the second of their four-game series at T-Mobile Park. The M's fumbled an early lead and lost 7-4 in last night's series opener. They scored 3 runs in the first inning but managed just 5 hits and a single run for the rest of the game. The A's scored the go-ahead run in the 5th inning and their pitchers combined to strike the Mariners out 18 times. Cade Anderson gave up 4 runs over 5 innings in his 3rd major league start. The Mariners now sit 6 games out of first place in the AL West with wins by the Astros and Rangers last night. Logan Gilbert is on the mound tonight as they look to even up the series. Coverage begins at 6 o'clock. First pitch is at 7:10. That game will be right here on KGMI. Western's men's soccer team pulled off another major upset last night. The Vikings edged 4th nationally ranked Point Loma 2-1 at Harrington Field. Senior midfielder Edgar Serrano scored on a penalty kick in the 17th minute, and junior forward Rudy Silva added an insurance goal in the 60th minute before Point Loma attacked on a late score. It was the Vikes' second straight win over a top 5 nationally ranked opponent after taking down number 5 Stanislaus State last weekend, as they now sit at 3-0 on the season. They'll look to keep it going tomorrow night when they host Westmont at 7. Coming up tonight, the Viking women are on the road against Cal State Monterey Bay at 7. Meanwhile, Western's volleyball team fell to 23rd nationally ranked Cal State San Bernardino in 3 sets last night. They're currently playing Cal Poly Pomona as they continue the Bronco Classic in Pomona. The WNBA is on the hunt for a new leader. The league announced today that Kathy Engelbert will retire as commissioner at the end of this calendar year. Engelbert was tabbed as commissioner in May 2019 and oversaw a major transformation of the league's business model. The average value of a franchise when she took over was $10 million, which is now up to about $460 million here in 2026. She also helped navigate two

0: collective bargaining agreements, with the most recent one coming in March. But her leadership has come under harsh criticism from players and media in recent years. It comes as the United States played their first game of the FIBA Women's World Cup in Germany this morning, beating China 95-61. Next up, the U.S. plays Italy on Sunday afternoon. And that's KGMI Sports.
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1: A mostly cloudy night is ahead of us, with just a small chance of a little rain late tonight into early tomorrow morning. After that, you can expect improving conditions with increasing sunshine by tomorrow.

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1: Well, recently, the good folks in Whatcom County decided that a trail that is beloved by hikers and other outdoor recreationists needs a new name. Here to talk with me a little bit more about it is Rachel Vasek. She is the executive director of Whatcom Land Trust. Rachel, so glad to have you on this morning. Thanks for joining us here on the Morning News.
2: Thank you so much. I'm so happy to be here.
1: Absolutely. So this trail is over in the Canyon Lake Community Forest. Why did you decide that this trail needed a new name?
2: Yeah, what a great question. Since I joined the team at Whatcom Land Trust a couple of years ago, I've been making a point to learn as much as I can about the history of the mission for Whatcom Land Trust to conserve, restore, and care for wildlife habitat, waters and farmlands and forests in Whatcom County. And a lot of that learning has come from one of the founding board members of the Land Trust back in 1984. Rand Jack worked with a number of other local folks who were concerned about preserving farmland and open habitat, wild spaces. They formed the Land Trust. And as I've had the opportunity to learn a lot of details about the legacy of some of these incredible conservation stories from Rand, it's become very clear to me that out of all the good work he has been part of, this is the most special place to him. And a couple of former county park staff members and I started talking 6 months ago about the idea of doing something to publicly honor the conservation legacy that he's created. And as soon as we started having that conversation, I knew that this trail to the old growth forest at Canyon Lake Community Forest was the absolute perfect spot to memorialize his name associated with conservation.
1: That's fantastic. And again, this is the main trail of Canyon Lake, not just an offshoot. This is the main one, 100%. So let's dive into that a little bit deeper. Why did you specifically feel this trail deserved to have his name all over it?
2: Well, back when he and the Land Trust were working on trying to protect Canyon Lake Community Forest, initially the focus was on the lake and the surrounding forest area. But the more folks learned about this particular area of forest, which they eventually learned was this extraordinary old growth forest comprised of trees at least 800 years old. And that became kind of the emblem of the importance of the conservation work. And from what Rand has shared with me personally and many others, this space, this forest really is the most special place to him personally. And that's why the trail from the lake up to the community up to the old growth forest, just made the most sense to bear his name.
1: Certainly. Now, it is a very high profile park, as has been, as you've mentioned clearly. But for those who might not be familiar where Canyon Lake is, they're like, well, wait a second. I've lived here my whole life. I've never heard of Canyon Lake. Where all is it located? And how would you encourage folks to go ahead and enjoy the trail and amenities?
2: Yeah, and honestly, that's where it gets a little bit tricky because it is located up in the headwaters of the North Fork of the Nooksack River. But the main access road, which has historically provided vehicular access to the lake, which is the starting point in the trailhead, that road was damaged in washouts and has not yet been reopened. So folks can get there if they're willing to hike or bike in on the damaged road that doesn't support vehicle access, but that adds an extra 6 miles, and that makes it less accessible for folks. So I know our partners at Whatcom County Parks are working actively on trying to figure out a way to reopen vehicle access to the lake and this trail as well. But it does mean that since the washouts, folks haven't had as much access to it. So it's totally understandable that people might be thinking, wait, where is this? I haven't heard of it.
1: Well, that certainly makes sense. Yeah. Do you know, Ben, if you don't know the answer to this question, totally okay. But do you know where that road fix is, on the priority list for the county? Is it up there somewhere, or what's going on?
2: It is a priority. And as I understand it, there are some holdups that are outside of the county's control. So I think

0: I wish I had a better answer for you, but I know that they're working on it as best they can.
1: Hey, that's okay. That's a good enough answer for me as well. Now, there's a couple other things about Jack's legacy that I think are important for the public to know about in terms of not just Canyon Lake, but he did play a huge part in conservation efforts in other parts of the county. What were some of the other things that folks might be a little bit, I suppose, more familiar with that is a little bit more accessible these days?
0: Yeah, really great question. You know, since 1984, when we were formed, we have worked to conserve over 28,000 acres and 18 lands that are protected parks. A number of those are in partnership with Whatcom County Parks. And I think some of the main ones that folks might be familiar with are the Stimson Family Nature Reserve, the Point Whitehorn Marine Reserve, the Lily Point out at Point Roberts. There's so many more. Galbraith Mountain, Lake Whatcom Park, I could go on, but a number of really extraordinary lands that are protected for habitat, values, conservation, and community benefit into perpetuity.
1: That's fantastic. Yeah, those are a lot of names that I, parks that I go ahead and frequent all the time. So it just makes sense that his legacy is well beyond expanded, not just within one little part of the county, but all across the board. What would you suggest to folks who, you know, might want to go down a similar path that he did, wants to get into environmental conservation? What are some good first steps to sort of follow along in his footsteps?
0: I think there's so many great ways to get involved in the community. One of the amazing things about the place that we live, work, and play is just incredible outdoor conservation and restoration. And I think, you know, volunteering to join us or one of the other organizations that host the sort of popular, typical Saturday work parties to come out and plant some trees and do restoration or come to an event and learn more about conservation work that we do on farmlands and forests and areas of important habitat. There's other ways to be involved as leaders in the organization beyond volunteering or being a donor and serving on a board for a local organization that does work like this is a really important way for folks to contribute as well.
1: Excellent. Any upcoming events you'd like to highlight for that folks would be more than welcome to attend here?
0: Yeah, our Saturday work party season is kicking off in October. Please check our website. Come volunteer at a work party if that's something folks are interested in doing. We're also hosting a board open house to invite people in the community interested in learning more about being a board member, and that's in early October. And again, all those details are on our website.
1: And that website is whatcomlandtrust.org. We'll also have a link to that underneath this podcast episode on our website at mybellinghamnow.com. Rachel Vasek is the executive director of Whatcom Land Trust, talking about Rand Jack's legacy and why a whole trail has gotten named after him. Rachel, thank you so much for taking the time to chat today. Super excited to see Mr. Jack's legacy being honored in a very permanent way.
0: Thank you so much. Really appreciate your time.
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3: I'm Dan Loney with Your Money Now. Wall Street gave ground after a strong jobs report this morning. The Dow fell 272 points, ending the day at 53,413. The NASDAQ was off by 77. The S&P 500 lost 29. The Treasury Department has announced sanctions against Turkey's Golden Global Bank, which the U.S. says is facilitating funds for Iran. Treasury Secretary Scott Bessent hopes that no more banks will need to be sanctioned, but added that it depends on the international community. No action has been taken yet against China. WNBA Commissioner Kathy Engelbert is retiring at the end of the current season. During her time leading the league, it has seen unprecedented growth, but also criticism of her leadership for some players on compensation, officiating, and harassment. Viewership is up 450%, attendance is up about 70%, and the average team value is now around $460 million. And that's Your Money Now.
4: Man.
2: Dependable weather.
5: Let's do the weather. Actually, over the holiday weekend, it's going to look pretty good. So that is definitely good news. The forecast, good shape. Tonight stays mostly

Mostly cloudy, only a slight chance of passing showers by early morning. And then tomorrow starts with a few clouds, maybe a stray sprinkle or two. But then it clears out for a sunny afternoon. Sunshine dominates Sunday. Labor Day looks mostly sunny as well. And the weather remains quiet with a mix of sun and clouds through next week. Our overnight low should be right around 53. Under mostly cloudy skies, we'll chase those clouds away by afternoon, and it'll be about 74 tomorrow. Currently, it's cool, but not too chilly. We've got 64 in Linden and Ferndale, 67 in Everson, Blaine, 62, and 64 at KGMI.

0: All righty, it is 5:39 at KGMI. I'm Kathy O'Shea. Thank you for joining us. Your commute, well, it looks really good. Everything is all clear. Looks like everybody went home early for this holiday weekend. There may be new evidence that implicates a Saudi Arabian man named Omar al-Bayoumi living in the United States at the time of the terror attacks, who allegedly assisted with the plot to hijack airplanes and crash them into the World Trade Center and the Pentagon. The announcement was made by some 9/11 families as part of an ongoing investigation just days before we mark the 25th anniversary. Chief Investigative Correspondent Aaron Kuchersky tells us they've uncovered a home video and detailed drawings.
1: A drawing in a notebook belonging to al-Bayoumi showing what the families call a line-of-sight calculation for navigating a plane to a target on the ground. The Saudis maintain they had no role in facilitating the attacks and downplayed the new evidence in court as a document that appears to be a high school math assignment and a tourist video. Bayoumi later told investigators he was not a spy and only helped two fellow Saudis he had no reason to suspect of wrongdoing.
0: That is ABC's Aaron Kuchersky. A pedestrian was killed when a Tesla plowed into a security stand in a parking lot of a Trader Joe's shopping complex in Los Angeles. ABC's Niku Rakazori is at the scene.
2: A woman in her 30s was killed after a driver plowed to this security stand in front of this Trader Joe's parking lot, and four others were rushed to the hospital. The fire department confirmed the driver was a 91-year-old woman who was transported to the hospital with non-life-threatening injuries. Three others were also rushed to the hospital. Two of the victims are believed to have critical injuries.
0: That's ABC's Niku Kazuri. After hours of waiting on a last-chance effort to secure an emergency stay by the defense, a judge formally declared a mistrial in the case against Lindsey Clancy after one juror reportedly forced the deadlock despite admitting reasonable doubt in this case. Speaking after Friday's court appearance, Clancy's lead attorney, Kevin Reddington, affirmed Clancy will be ready if the DA decides that they will move ahead with another trial.
3: Judge Sullivan is indicating that we're looking at sometime in the fall, and she'll be ready.
0: Now it's up to Plymouth County District Attorney Tim Cruz to decide if he plans to bring the case back to trial at a later date. After the National Cattlemen's Beef Association beefed about President Trump's plan to temporarily eliminate tariffs on foreign beef imports, the White House hosted an executive order signing Friday with some ranchers present to make significant changes to the industry. While opponents argue this would weaken food safety standards, Mr. Trump believes this allowing ranchers to process the meat will reduce cost and help cattle farmers.
4: It's ridiculous that you're not allowed to keep. You do it cleaner than these four monopolies, two of which are based in Brazil.
5: That's right.
4: So it's like ridiculous. So this order also will require country of origin labeling across all foreign beef.
0: Trump said the meat packers, Tyson and Cargill, which are U.S.-based, and JBS and National Beef Packing, which are Brazilian-owned, will no longer dominate the smaller ranchers and cattle farmers as a result of this signing. An ICE agent accused of shooting a Venezuelan man in January is now expected to go before a judge after sources tell ABC News he turned himself in to face federal charges for allegedly lying to investigators about what happened. ABC's Alex Mallon spoke with the ABC News podcast. Start here.
6: It's the first time that we've seen the Justice Department, the federal government, get involved and actually prosecute one of the federal agents that were dispatched in these immigration surges that we saw earlier this year. And these charges against Castro come after federal officials say that he lied about that account of his interactions with two of these undocumented immigrants in Minneapolis.
0: 52-year-old Christian Castro allegedly lied about shooting through a door during a January incident where a man was hit. He initially said he was attacked by several people. A miracle in the mud this morning after two men were recovered alive from a tunnel more than a week after they'd been trapped inside a narrow tunnel near the Nepali mountainside. ABC's James Longman has more.
7: Two men have been found alive 9 days after that catastrophic

0: Big landslide devastated Nepal and Tibet. Video shows about a dozen rescuers pulling the men from a narrow hole in the ground. They're hydropower workers stuck in the tunnels filled with the mud and debris from that massive wall of water that swept through these valleys. Both men are reportedly in a stable condition, but with injuries to their arms and legs, they were airlifted to the hospital in Kathmandu.
1: That is ABC's James Longman. Work might be starting soon on another project the president has planned for Washington, D.C. Interior Secretary Doug Burgum announcing an online post that ground will be broken on the president's proposed triumphal arch in the next 2 weeks. But a federal panel that's supposed to approve the project has only given preliminary approval and doesn't meet again until next month. More from ABC's Karen Hua in Washington, D.C.
2: Three Vietnam veterans and an architectural historian are suing, arguing that building the arch would need an act of Congress. And they claim the arch will be so high it'll block views of Arlington Cemetery. Under a court order, the Trump administration must file 14 days' notice before any construction begins. But as of last night, nothing was filed.
1: That's ABC's Karen Hua. On the back of a better-than-expected jobs report this morning, ABC's Elizabeth Schulze breaks down some of the promising data, including where employees' wages stand.
3: So we had wages up 3.1% year over year. The reason why that matters is that we have seen in the past few months prices, inflation, is going up at a faster pace than wages. That is still the case, but that earnings, you know, people's paychecks did pick up a little bit in the last month.
1: That is ABC's Karen Travers. Across the country, women are pausing to remember and pay tribute to women's liberation icon Gloria Steinem, who died Wednesday at the age of 92. Steinem became a symbol of feminism, advocating for women's reproductive rights, equal pay, and workplace equality. UNC Chapel Hill historian Dr. Catherine Turk says Steinem's influence is wide and will be felt for decades to come.
4: She was relevant to generation after generation, and I know that she will be an icon for many generations to come.
1: Steinem became a symbol of feminism, advocating for women's reproductive rights, equal pay, and workplace equality. KGMI News Time, 5:46.

0: KGMI News time is 5:48. Officials in Whatcom County are sounding the alarm over a salmonella outbreak. Three cases have been tied to evergreen fresh broccoli sprouts from Idaho. The product is sold in grocery stores and served at restaurants locally, though county health officials do not know which businesses carry that product. Whatcom County Health and Community Services wants those sickened after eating the sprouts to contact them or use the Foodborne Illness Notification System form to let them know. A federal weigh-man who was part of a drug ring responsible for an overdose death on the Lummi Nation Reservation has been sentenced. KGMI's Jason Upton has more.
1: U.S. Attorney Charles Neil Floyd announced on Thursday that 22-year-old Sir Tariq Milam will spend 9 years in prison for conspiracy to distribute fentanyl. Court documents state investigators heard Milam making plans over the phone to pick up over 30 pounds of fentanyl pills in Arizona. KGMI previously reported that he was one of 14 people who were indicted in October 2024 for a multi-state drug trafficking conspiracy that was linked to a fatal overdose at Lummi. It was one of four overdose deaths that occurred in the span of a single week on the reservation. Milam received the most prison time of the five members of the drug ring that have been sentenced so far. The alleged ringleaders, the Jackson family, and other alleged members of the operation have their trial scheduled for July 2027. Jason Upton, KGMI News.
0: And the Whatcom County Council has been given suggestions as budget talks for the next biennium get underway. County Executive Satpal Sidhu offered his recommendations for the 2027-28 biennium to the council on Tuesday. KGMI News time is 5:50. Sports is up next. Stay with us.
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3: Good afternoon. I'm Joe Tien. Tonight marks the first Friday of high school football this year. Linden Christian opened the season at home last night with a commanding 38-14 win over Franklin Pierce. Later on, Bellingham fell to defending 2A state champs Archbishop Murphy 55-15 at Civic Stadium. The Zone is live at Civic tonight for Seaholm and Squalicum's Crosstown Showdown. The Friday Night Lights pregame show will preview that matchup and all the other games across Whatcom County tonight, taking you up until the 7 o'clock kickoff between the Mariners and Storm over on KPUG. Elsewhere across the county tonight, Mount Baker kicks things off by hosting Port Angeles at 6. Starting at 7, Linden hosts Sultan, Ferndale hosts Everett, and Meridian is at Liberty Bell in Winthrop. Coming up tomorrow, Lummi Nation plays at Crescent at 1 o'clock. Blaine is on the road for Iwako at 2, and Nooksack Valley is at Cascade Christian at 7. The college football season is also coming into full swing this weekend, highlighted by a major rivalry matchup here in the Evergreen State. Washington is hosting Washington State in their 118th Apple Cup face-off. It's the first time in the history of the rivalry that the Apple Cup will open their seasons. The Huskies enter the matchup as the 17th-ranked team in the country, led by junior quarterback DeMond Williams Jr. For the Cougs, it'll open their first season under the new-look Pac-12, which now features eight schools in football. They'll look to get off to a strong start under new head coach Kirby Moore. Coverage begins at 11 a.m. Kickoff is at 1 o'clock Sunday over on KPUG. The Mariners are looking to rebound tonight after their playoff hopes took another hit. They're facing the Athletics in the second of their four-game series at T-Mobile Park. The M's fumbled an early lead and lost 7-4 in last night's series opener. They scored three runs in the first inning but managed just five hits and a single run for the rest of the game. They scored the go-ahead run in the fifth inning and their pitchers combined to strike the Mariners out 18 times. Cade Anderson gave up four runs over five innings in his third major league start. The Mariners now sit six games out of first place in the AL West with wins by the Astros and Rangers last night. Logan Gilbert is on the mound tonight as they look to even up the series. Coverage begins at 6 o'clock. First pitch is at 7:10. That game will be right here on KGMI. Western's men's soccer team pulled off another major upset last night. The Vikings edged fourth nationally ranked Point Loma 2-1 at Harrington Field. Senior midfielder Edgar Serrano scored on a penalty kick in the 17th minute, and junior forward Rudy Silva added an insurance goal in the 60th minute before Point Loma attacked on a late score. It was the Vikes' second straight win over a top five nationally ranked opponent after taking down number five Stanislaus State last weekend. As they now sit at 3-0 on the season, they'll look to keep it going tomorrow night when they host Westmont at 7. Coming up tonight, the Viking women are on the road against Cal State Monterey Bay at 7. Meanwhile, Western's volleyball team fell to 23rd nationally ranked Cal State San Bernardino in three sets last night. They're currently playing Cal Poly Pomona as they continue the Bronco Classic in Pomona. The WNBA is on the hunt for a new leader. The league announced today that Kathy Engelbert will retire as commissioner.

0: the end of this calendar year. Engelbert was tabbed as commissioner in May 2019 and oversaw a major transformation of the league's business model. The average value of a franchise when she took over was $10 million, which is now up to about $460 million here in 2026. She also helped navigate two collective bargaining agreements, with the most recent one coming in March. But her leadership has come under harsh criticism from players and media in recent years. It comes as the United States played their first game of the FIBA Women's World Cup in Germany this morning, beating China 95-61. Next up, the U.S. plays Italy on Sunday afternoon. And that's KGMI Sports.
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1: Better Life with Dr. Sanjay Gupta.
2: When our kids were little, my wife and I child-proofed the house. 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

0: Well, that wraps it up for the week. I'm Kathy O'Shea. Thank you for joining us for the KGMI Afternoon News. If you're wondering what it's going to be like over the weekend, the weather is definitely in your favor. We're going to have some clouds tonight, and it starts cloudy tomorrow morning, but it's going to clear up, and the high should be about 74. What a glorious weekend, and those temps will hold out through the weekend. Mariners baseball coming up at 6. Until next week, take care.
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7: Swung on and blasted. Right field. 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
7: Holy smokes, what a catch by JP. 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
8: Welcome to T-Mobile Park. It is a beautiful, albeit a little bit of a cooler Friday night, but still a perfect night for baseball here for Game 2 of the series between the Mariners and the A's. And the M's give the ball to Logan Gilbert, who has played the role of stopper at critical points this season. He'll be called upon to do so again tonight. Mike Lefko with you here in the Western Washington Toyota broadcast booth, getting you set for a 7:10 first pitch. This is the Muckleshoot Casino Resort pregame show. Yeah, Game 2 of the series, and a game that now kind of takes on enormous stakes when it comes to the Mariners' hopes of playing in the postseason. Both the Astros and Rangers are in progress. We'll have plenty of score updates throughout the show and throughout the game. The Rangers got underway a little bit earlier. They are tied with the Rays 1-1 going to the fourth inning. The Astros are also going into the third. They just completed the third inning as well. They lead the Diamondbacks 1-0. Diamondbacks don't have a hit yet, so that needs to change, but we'll give you plenty of updates throughout the broadcast, as now, for the Mariners, they have fallen back to where they were earlier this week, 6 games back of the division lead. And last night, strong individual performances were kind of overshadowed by the season-high 18 strikeouts. The slider was particularly problematic. The Mariners whiffed on 7 of 8 sliders they swung at against the A's bullpen, struck out 5 times on that pitch. They cut down on those strikeouts moving forward, and you can see signs of what's possible for this offense in a game last night with 8 walks and 9 hits. How about J.P. Crawford was on base 4 times again last night. First Mariner this year to reach 4 times in back-to-back games. So things to build on, but definitely need some more progress from what was way too many strikeouts last night. Now, they did get an early lead as well. How about the 3 runs the Mariners put up in the first inning? Replicating that early lead will also go a long way to getting a win, especially with Logan Gilbert on the mound. Through 6 scoreless innings the last time he pitched against the Athletics. And for Gilbert, there's been a new addition to his arsenal. It's been the changeup, thrown mostly against lefties. Kind of been one of his go-to pitches to rack up strikeouts, and a pitch, along with his splitter, the teams have just not been able to square up this season. The splitter, we know how good it can be for Gilbert when it's on. Watch that and the changeup tonight for Logan Gilbert. Now, on the other side, the A's are going with right-hander Cade Morris, who's a rookie. And he was just called up at the start of June, has made 5 spot appearances, so hasn't stayed around long. Kind of makes an appearance, gets sent back down. Mostly has been in relief as well. This will just be the 2nd start of his big league career. The first one came all the way back on June 6th, the very first time that he was called up. Outside of that, relief appearances until tonight. Now, Morris, for a guy that is a reliever, maybe transitioning into more of a starter, has a 6-pitch mix, but he does go primarily fastball, has a 4-seamer and a sinker that accounts for 55% of his pitches. Does have a changeup and a curveball that he primarily uses against lefties, while the sweeper almost solely saved for righties. It is time now for the Health Report, brought to you by Virginia Mason Franciscan Health. Some tough news earlier today. GM Justin Hollander said that Matt Brash will be shut down for 8 weeks after the MRI.

0: MRI he had yesterday showed more inflammation in his lat. So no throwing for 8 weeks, and then the hope that this will clear the issue and he can start his off-season throwing program on a normal schedule. But now the season officially over for Matt Brash. And then a move made earlier today for the Mariners. Troy Taylor recalled from AAA Tacoma. Hobie Milner was placed on the family medical emergency list. The health report's powered by Virginia Mason Franciscan Health, the sports medicine provider of the Seattle Mariners. Very similar lineup tonight in Game 2 against the A's. In fact, the only switch comes in a little bit of a change toward the bottom of the order. J.P. Crawford batting 7th, Massaro Montes hitting 8th. So the familiar top of the order with Randy Arozarena leading off. He's in left field. Dominic Canzone bats 2nd. He's the DH tonight. Julio's batting 3rd, had the 3 steals to get him 20-20 for the first time ever in 5 straight seasons to begin a career. Had the 3 steals and drove in a run last night. He's batting 3rd and out there in center again. Cal's catching. He's in the cleanup spot. Cal has been pretty hot lately. In fact, over the last 12 games, Cal leads the majors in slugging percentage. He is wrapping up the week that saw him get named AL player. He's wrapping up this week where he is the AL player of the week for the week he had prior, but it has been a very nice 2+ weeks for Cal Raleigh. Josh Naylor bats 5th. He plays at 1st tonight. Cole Young hitting in the 6th spot. He's the 2nd baseman. J.P. Crawford, he of getting on base 4 times last night, 3 via the walk, batting 7th and playing shortstop. Massaro Montes batting 8th in right field once again. How about Laz yesterday driving in a run early on? And Brock Rodden bats 9th and is the 3rd baseman. A couple of key bats to watch for the A's. You got to highlight Lawrence Butler batting cleanup tonight for the A's. He has a 12-game hit streak, the longest active one in baseball. He had a pretty decisive hit last night. And then Zach Geloff hit the home run last night off of Cade Anderson. He bats 3rd for the A's tonight. We have plenty to get to before first pitch, including a roundtable on what Julio did, how to kind of put that in context when it comes to baseball history, what it means for him moving forward, and what it means to this Mariners team. We will talk about that in our roundtable. Then in the clubhouse insider, going to hear a little bit more about what makes Lázaro Montes so special. But up next, Rick sits down with Dan Wilson. This is the Muckleshoot Casino Resort Mariners pregame show on the NC Machinery Mariners Radio Network.
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7: Well, Danny, tonight, a Friday night, a beautiful night out for baseball as you get ready to take on the Athletics, game two of the four-game series. A's winning the opening game of the series last night, but momentum is the next day starting pitcher. You got a good one on the mound. He's been so consistent for you, so good. Logan Gilbert, tell me a little bit about Logan. What's it like to send him out there every 5 days, knowing you got a chance to win every 5 days?
8: Yeah, you know, he's filled that role for us extremely well here down the stretch, and another chance to do it tonight. Get us back on the winning ways, you know, we saw this team, and they have been hurt by the injuries for sure, but they still can swing the bat, and getting Logan out there, you know, tonight will be a big help for us, and you know, just I love the way Logan goes about it, and the way he attacks, the way he just the mindset he takes out on the mound with him. You know, we talk about Walter a lot and we kind of joke about it, but really is something to watch, and you know, that's what he will have out there tonight to get us off, you know, on the right foot, get us started, and then hopefully offense can take over from there.
7: Young Cade Anderson, his third major league start in last night's ball game, gave you five innings early. The game worked out of a few jams. How do you look in game three in the big leagues?
8: Yeah, you know, I thought a little bit of a tougher night for him last night, you know, due mostly just to not having a great feel for his slider. Looked like it was up in the zone a little bit, had a little bit tougher time, you know, kind of burying that pitch when he needed to. You know, it led to a couple of things. But for the most part, you know, this kid, it's fun to watch him. You know, he's an advanced kind of guy. And you know, as we've talked about, his maturity and his poise beyond his years, you just see that time and time again. And getting him back out there, you know, for start number three, you would have swore it was start number, you know, 100 for him. And he just takes it all in stride so well. And you know, looking forward to getting him back out there in 4 or 5 days and seeing what he can do again.
7: I gotta remind myself, he's only 22. He's a first round pick last year. Last year he was pitching in the College World Series. What's the biggest challenge for a young pitcher going from the minor leagues to the big leagues, especially after just 1 year in pro ball?
8: Yeah, I mean, you know, you look at the game today and you see that quite often, how quickly guys get to the big leagues, and you know, they're like you mentioned, they're playing in the College World Series 1 year, and the next year, and in some cases the same year, they're getting into the big leagues, and it's crazy. But I think, you know, as we talk about a lot, you know, that one of the adjustments that is the most difficult for these guys is, you know, when you're in college and you're in that situation, you really are, you know, one of the more dominant guys, and you know, you can really handle a game. You get to the big leagues, there's a lot of good hitters in this league, and you know, so handling the failure, handling, you know, different kinds of lineups, handling tough hitters all the time from 1 to 9, those are the adjustments that need to be made. But Cade continues to do it, and as you mentioned, 22 years old, he's a lot of promise going forward.
7: Talk about a lot of promise. Losaro Montes, oh my goodness, hits the ball hard. He's been fun to watch. Major league debut, 3 days ago in Boston. First game of the big leagues, an RBI single, a walk, and then his first major league home run, RBI single in last night's game. What in the world are we watching right now with young Mr. Montes?
8: Yeah, you know, incredible season down in the minor leagues for sure, and you know, I think it's put together an outstanding season, and you know, getting a chance to get here in the big leagues and you know, swing the bat for us here at the big league level, and he's taking advantage of that opportunity. And we talk about that a lot as players, is getting that opportunity. That's all you can ask for, and Laz getting that here and making the most of it. You know, I thought just his patience there in his first game in Fenway, and then, you know, just his ability to take that patience into his next at bat and get a good pitch to handle and handle it and put a good swing on it, and then, is you know, later in the ball game getting a chance to drive a pitch, and so you know, all that just kind of builds your confidence and continues to help you roll, and we saw some good at bats again yesterday, and hopefully a chance to get it back in there today and you know, really continue to drive the ball.
7: A's have a kid on the mound, Cade Morris, who pitched for Jake, your director of Major League Field Coordinator in Reno a few years ago. What's the scouting report on this kid for the A's?
8: Yeah, a couple of fastballs and you know, sliders and sweeper for the right-handers. You know, with the lefties, he'll mix in more changeups, more curveballs as well. So he's got the full, you know, arsenal of that most guys have. You know, pretty good stuff. But you know, it's going to be the movement on the heaters and the breaking ball that we're going to have to really get into the zone. And once he gets into the zone, makes those mistakes, then we're going to be all over them, and looking forward to that.
7: Danny, good luck tonight, game two.
8: Rick, thank you, always a pleasure.
7: Mariners skipper Dan Wilson.
0: Good stuff there from Rick and Dan, especially that note about Cade Morris. Yeah, you got the inside scouting report. We'll dive into that and a little bit more, especially from what we saw last night from someone like Lázaro Montes and the milestone that Julio set last night, the first player in his first five seasons to have five straight 20 home run, 20 stolen base seasons. We'll discuss the impact of what that really means for him and the Mariners moving forward, and much more in our roundtable as we continue here on the NC Machinery Mariners Radio Network.
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0: Getting closer to first pitch, game two of this series between the Mariners and the A's. The roof has now been extended. We're going to play underneath a closed top, at least for the start of this one. Roof was closed last night as well. Mike Lefko now joined by Rick Riz and Gary Hill Jr. Guys, I do want to focus on one milestone that was set last night. And not that I didn't believe MLB history and the note that was presented, because we've heard about this for a while, that Julio was on his way to doing something that no one has ever done. But when you really think about it, in the entire course of MLB history, that for five straight seasons start your career, no one until Julio last night has ever had five straight 20 home run, 20 stolen base seasons. And Rick, I had to double check myself. I was like, well, certainly.
18: Yeah.
0: Someone like a Willie Mays or a Barry Bonds would have gotten that. Nope, went and checked. Turns out all these people that deal with stats for a living are correct. No one has ever done it until Julio last night. I mean, kind of remarkable to think about that. We have seen

0: speed and power before, but no one's done it until Julio.
1: Exactly. I mean, that tells you, you know, the talent in this kid, and is, and you got to believe that there's a lot more in there. But to be that consistent with the power and the speed, you mentioned Willie Mays, you know, one of the greatest players, if not the greatest player of all time, could have stolen, you know, a ton of bases. But it was Julio Rodriguez to do what he did with the 3 stolen bases last night to get to 20 stolen bases on the year and 20 home runs on the season. He's just going to add on here in the final 3 weeks of the regular season. But it's a beautiful combination where you have that power and that speed, because when you drive the ball in the gap, you got yourself an easy double, and he has the ability to get to third base. And when he's on at second base, when there's a bloop base hit or a single somewhere around the ballpark, he's going to score from second, so he brings in runs. So, you know, that's really a heck of a milestone, 25 years in a row. But to do it in your first 5 seasons in the major leagues, the first player in history to do it, is actually a remarkable milestone for Julio Rodriguez.
2: You know what may surprise some people on this? There's only 11 players in baseball history that have more than 5 2020 seasons. To me, it goes even beyond 5 in a row to start a career. There's only 11 players with more than 5. One of them happens to be Randy, who's on the same team, which is very funny. But for context, Willie Mays had 6 2020 seasons. Henry Aaron had 6 2020 seasons. So when we're talking about 5, that's among the best of the best all time. The most is Bonds and Bonds. Barry and Bobby both had 10 apiece, and Julio halfway there. As we know, stolen bases tend to go down as a career goes on, but it is something pretty unique and remarkable that you just don't see come around very often, and the Mariners happen to have 2 guys in their outfield right now that has had a combined 11 of those seasons, which is pretty impressive.
1: Oh, that's amazing, yeah.
0: You know, when you look at Julio, sometimes I think there's a disconnect because we have seen what he can do when he can literally carry a team, like that month of August he had in 2023. Right. And the ceiling is so absurdly high that I often wonder if what he does like this, 2020 seasons, just one after another, 5 in a row, maybe gets pushed aside because it almost seems ordinary based on his ceiling yet. To not even consider that, look, this is just the start of something. As Gary, you mentioned it, Bonds rattled off like 10 of those after those first 5. Willie Mays didn't get going until a few years into his career. Not going to compare Julio to those two right now, right? No one jumped to conclusions. But just the fact that 5 years in is not necessarily the entire window to what your major league career could be.
1: No, exactly. And stolen bases now, you know, you had guys that could steal, you know, 60, 70, 80 stolen bases. You know, Ricky Henderson was, you know, at the top of the list. But you just don't see a lot of stolen bases anymore because you go with power and you don't want to try to steal a base. Sometimes if you get thrown out, you're taking a bat out of the hands of the guy hitting behind you who can hit a 2-run home run or a 3-run home run. But it hasn't stopped Julio Rodriguez. He's going to get his share of, you know, stolen bases along the way. He's going to keep adding on. I think we're going to see bigger and totals in the stolen base department for Julio as he goes along.
2: You make a good point about Julio, because I think there's a few things that are true at the same time. Like, what he has done is really unique, and it should be celebrated. The numbers he's putting together at the beginning of his career, this is the kind of start to a career that Hall of Famers have. Not saying he's going to be a Hall of Famer, but I'm talking about it's
1: the
2: really
1: nice
2: unique.
1: Foundation.
2: Yeah, it's really unique what he's doing. At the same time, to your point, the expectation level is really high because he's earned those expectations. And, you know, the slash line has taken a step back from the previous years. Like, his average isn't as high, his on base isn't as high, his slug, too. And defense metrics are a little bit down. So I think there's both those things are true at the same time, where he's still a young player and can get to that ceiling that we all think he can get to. The thing is that it's missing this year, I think, is we haven't seen that true, like, hot streak for a month or a month and a half or 2 months. Yeah. Because that, at the end of the season, when you end up looking at his slash and his numbers, he's always in the, oh yeah, you look at his final numbers, he's in the right spot. This year, I feel like he's never really had that run that kind of elevates those numbers when you get to the end of the year.
1: I think I can't wait to see Julio put together a whole season. You know, forget about that slow start thing. Get ready and from, you know, April 1st, the end of March, really get going. And I think we're going to see the best in Julio in the next year or two years from now, you know, hopefully in the next year, because there's just so much more in this young man.

0: We have followed him throughout the minors, but now to see him here, just two games, and he is in the lineup again tonight. So we're going to see a little more playing time for Lázaro Montes. But what stands out to you about this young guy so far?
1: The ability to put the bat on the ball, hit it a long way, is number one. 38 home runs in the minor leagues, and he can drive in runs, which means that, you know, with the runner on at second base, he's not trying to hit a home run. He's so strong, he can. You know, he miss hit a ball and still can go out. I was watching early batting practice. Danny Farquhar was throwing early BP with about four or five guys there. And he was trying to get some people out, throwing breaking pitches and things like that. So Lázaro hits a fly ball into center field, and Danny goes, oh, that's out, meaning an out. But the ball kept going and kept going, and hit it went over the center field fence by a good 20 feet. And he was just like, what, are you kidding me? He has that kind of power to get the backspin on the ball. And that was the straightaway center field. But he has the ability to do that. He's going to be fun to watch for the next 20-plus years.
2: He's really fun. He's enormous. I can't wait to see him. He's going to hit some massive homers.
1: Oh,
2: and
1: yeah.
2: He's in a spot right now. He's in his first few days of the majors. He's batting eighth. And really, you're just, hey, can you run into a few here down the stretch? The Mariners aren't asking him, hey, carry this thing, right? You're just hoping hey, can you mix in a three-run home run here, a two-run home run there, you know, to help out in this stretch? So hopefully he'll do that here in the near future. But he'll get the opportunities here.
0: Do you think, as we look out towards right field, yeah, I was going to say, I remember Shohei Ohtani hitting one up near those banners. So up, maybe not the banner itself, but in that second tier of seats, in the third level, going up there, even higher, highest level of seats.
1: He's going to go in the upper deck.
2: Yeah, he's got a chance for the upper deck.
0: He'll go in
1: the upper deck. Yeah, we saw Dan Vogelbach go upper deck down the right field line, because the next day I sat in the seat that where he hit the ball, and it's a long way.
2: It's pretty rare. That's a short list of guys that have done
1: Mo
2: that.
1: Mo Vaughn and, you know, a few other guys. But Lázaro has the ability to go up there in the upper deck. That he's got that kind of power.
0: Much like you were describing in Boston, I hope that if he goes like all the way to the back row, they change the color of that seat.
2: The old Ted Williams seat.
0: We'll have one for Montes here. Yeah. All right, thanks, guys. 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That's coming up next in our Clubhouse Insider, right here on the NC Machinery Mariners Radio Network.

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1: 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So every week, our flagship station, 710 Seattle Sports, has a plethora of baseball experts on who bring their unique perspectives, among them some of the most respected voices in the game. They talk about the Mariners and how the things we see and experience here every night kind of fit into the overall picture of a season. And that includes Jordan Schusterman of Yahoo Sports, who I know has been a guest often when he is in town, him and his partner Jake Mintz. They have been on the pregame show before. Well, he's a regular guest on the Bump and Stacey show every Wednesday. Earlier this week, Schusterman joined the show to discuss the Lazaro Montez debut, along with his answer to this question about whether what we've seen out of Cal over the last couple of weeks is Cal kind of regaining a closer version to that 2025 form.
2: Yeah, I mean, I think the fact that he has been doing it from both sides of the plate, which I think is also important, that was, of course, a huge part of last season. He just looks on time. It really is. It feels so stupid to say. I mean, that's hitting. Of course, it's timing. But you can tell. And because of how bad it was, it wasn't just the numbers. Like, you could see he was so off. Like, if you watched him, you would be like, yeah, this is probably what his OPS is. and now you watch him, and he looks like Cal Raleigh. So, is it a too little, too late situation? Who knows? Obviously, the Mariners have still shown over the last couple weeks that even with Cal going good, they can still find ways to lose, which has certainly been frustrating. But listen, if they're going to have any hope here, he still has to be part of this. And I have seen enough, and the way that he is swinging the bat from both sides of the ball, the way that he is taking pitches, it just looks like him again. And I think that the Mariners, if they are going to have any hope here in September, he has to keep it up.
3: Jordan, I've seen rookies come out in football and receive 400 and a touchdown. I've seen rookies in basketball drop 25. I've seen a rookie in hockey come out and get a goal and an assist. But there's something special about when a guy gets called up in baseball and he has a day, right? You go yard, you drive a run, you get on base. Right. It's just something different about him. And how special was that from Montez last night?
2: You're so right. It is such a unique thing. I think getting to the majors is not hard to get to the big leagues and these other sports, but the path that all these guys take going through the minor leagues, which 99.99% of them do, go multiple levels, where they come from in the different parts of the world. It's always so special when they get there. But then, like, it's already amazing. Like, the whole day, the phone call, like, all of that is always the best for everybody. But then the game starts, and you just know, you never know. There's a lot of 0-for-4s out there. There's a lot of strikeouts. Sometimes there's some errors. There's some whatever. And it's, I would also say it's a big difference for position player versus pitcher, right? Because a pitcher, that doesn't always go well, but we just saw with Cade Anderson, right? Like, you can really dictate it in a way. You have a lot of opportunity. A hitter, it's just so hard to show up and just be comfortable like that. But my goodness, did Laz look comfortable. And for him to kind of give you the whole experience, right? For him to give you that home run to center field, mm-hmm. and then to look like he's the happiest person in the world in the dugout, which he's been at every level, it's exactly what this team needed. Now, does that mean that he should have been up a month ago? Does that mean that? No, like, there are real flaws in this guy's profile. There's a reason that we're going to have to be a little bit patient here. But he is very, very talented and very, very capable of bringing new energy to this team. And he has already done that in one game, and that is a huge credit to him. And a reason to just be excited to tune in tonight and moving forward, regardless of whether they're able to claw back into this thing or not.
4: Is the primary flaw a strikeout rate that's much higher than average? What do you see?
2: Yeah, I think you have to also just give credit to people say, oh, he's going to be a DH. He has made huge strides defensively over the last couple of years to where, I mean, he's gigantic, right? I mean, there's no way around it. He's definitely, I think, I don't know what they're officially listing him at now, but this is a big dude. You know, in the low minors, it was like, this guy's going to be a DH if he does make it to the majors. I think the fact that he can handle being in the outfield is good. But, yeah, I mean, the strikeouts are the strikeouts. It's the in-zone contact rate

0: The number is very simple. We've talked about a lot with Murakami, talked about with a guy like Spencer Jones, end zone contact rate. Murakami, who's had a lot of success, 70%. That's the bottom of the major league scale. He's an all-star. He's great, but he's also taking a lot of walks. Montez's number was 65% in AAA. So he has to overcome a lot of historical precedent that says, if you're swinging and missing this much in the zone, it's going to be hard to do damage, especially if you're not taking that many walks. He's taking his walks. He's doing damage. Let's see if he can find that balance. We are seeing Murakami right now go through a huge cold streak. You're seeing the volatility. But again, this guy, what he can bring clearly just from an energy standpoint, this is what has been so lacking for this entire team the whole season. And that's what's so refreshing regardless of the production. This is someone that he can really bring in. And honestly, like, nothing personal, you're not really going to get this from Kate Anderson. You're not really going to get this from Cole Everson. Some of these other guys that they've called up, this is more of an electric personality, someone who's loving life, loving being a big leaguer, and that is what is so exciting about Laz being in the big leagues.
1: Yeah, two games in has been incredibly fun to watch, and Montez is in the starting lineup tonight in right field and batting eighth. 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
15: Mike Lefkoe with you here on the Muckleshoot Casino Resort Mariners pregame show. Logan Gilbert on the mound for Game 2, the four-game series against the A's. 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Rick, give us the magic. Who looks good? Who's going to have a strong performance tonight?
16: Okay, Mikey. Randy Rosarin is at 22 home runs. Dom Canzone, 21. Julio, 20. Cal Raleigh's at 20. Guess who's going to hit his first Major League home run tonight? Brock Rod.
15: Oh.
16: Is going to hit his first Major League home run, switch it to batting left-handed against Cade Morris. And I'm looking for a big night for the little guy from Oklahoma. He's going to have a big swing and a big hit with his first big league home run. Brock Rodden, Mike.
15: All right. Bottom of the lineup production. I like it. It's been strong over the past week.
17: I think this one's all about Logan. Seven scoreless. He's going to make this one feel very good. Mariners need a good start.
16: Yeah.
17: And they're going to hand the ball to Logan. He'll be great.
15: Okay. Should I chime in tonight?
17: Yes, absolutely.
15: All right. I'm going to go with Cal. I'm going to keep your pick going, Gary.
17: Okay.
15: I liked your pick yesterday.
17: Thank you.
15: I think it pays off. Cal Raleigh, home run. Not the first time through. I'm not going to go into more specifics. Like you. Gary got way too specific.
17: It certainly paid off when
15: Second time through. Yeah. I don't know what inning that
16: hit two.
15: Oh, he's going to hit two. Okay.
17: Yeah. Oh.
15: There we go. Okay. Even more of a click. All right. There we go. Everyone is going to click tonight. 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The Rangers and Astros are both in progress. We'll catch you up on those scores and everything else happening around baseball. That's up next here on the NC Machinery Mariners Radio Network.

We're getting closer to that 7-10 first pitch. Game two of the series between the Mariners and the A's. Logan Gilbert on the mound. Mariners offense that last night did draw a lot of walks. They were on base and had their opportunities. Way too many strikeouts, though. We'll see what happens in game two against young Cade Morris, who makes just his second career start. We have some scores to get to, though, before we get to first pitch of this one. Time now for the Chevy Equinox scoreboard. Not the best news right now. The Astros put up three runs in the bottom of the third. They're holding on to a 3-1 lead. Top of the sixth inning in the first game of a series against the Diamondbacks. They have held the Diamondbacks just one hit. Christian Javier is kind of dealing right now, so Arizona just has one hit. They trail 3-1 in the top of the sixth. Some better news, the Rays have kind of taken it to the Rangers. Texas got on the board first. Tampa put up a run in the third and fourth, and then four runs in the fifth. They lead 6-1 right now. So the Rangers in game two of that series against the Rays. And then Texas, obviously, will come here for a massive three-game set that begins on Tuesday. And the Mariners' first off day is on Monday. They get right back to it here on Tuesday against the Rangers. A few games in the American League have already wrapped up, including the Tigers and Guardians, who are playing a doubleheader today. Game one went the way of the Guardians, a walk-off homer in the ninth for the 7-6 win. Those two teams are in progress right now. It's 3-1 Tigers in the top of the eighth inning there. And then the Dodgers, they're getting started against the Nationals in a little bit. That's a 7-10 first pitch as well. Shohei Ohtani is out of the lineup for the second straight game. The Dodgers have slumped a little bit here in this second half, so something to watch there as we go down the stretch here in this playoff push for all these teams. Certainly outsized expectations on the Dodgers. Shohei Ohtani not in the lineup again for the second straight night for their series opener against the Nationals. Bigger, better, and built for the Northwest, the all-wheel drive Equinox is where Northwest adventures begin. We'll give you a full check and a catch-up of all the scores happening throughout the game and, of course, on the post-game show as well. But up next, it's Out of Left Field with Gary and Aaron as our pregame coverage continues on the NC Machinery Mariners Radio Network.

0: It's the Mariners pregame show. Gary Hill alongside Aaron Goldsmith. We're brought to you by Toyota of Kirkland and Toyota of Renton. And Aaron, seemingly there's been several starts this year for Logan Gilbert. We've talked about some big ticket items. 1,000 strikeouts earlier this season. Of course, he was named as one of the all-time 50 greatest Mariners. He's going to cross over, probably, 1,000 innings today hopefully. In his Mariners career. Hopefully. Yeah, I mean, you know, it's baseball. But it's remarkable to me what the stamp he has put on Mariners history already. I mean, 1,000 innings, 1,000 strikeouts. Those are big numbers. For a guy that felt like he's been here for just a day, and here he is. He's turned himself into one of the all-time great Mariner pitchers.
1: It doesn't feel like he's been here long enough to do the things that you just referenced. But when you start doing the baseball reference searches for innings, starts, ERA, all the things that point towards longevity and success over a long period of time, there are his names. There's his name in every one of those. I still remember his debut. I still remember when he was drafted. He was really kind of the first of the here's a wave of talent coming from the draft, and especially up on the mound in terms of first round starting pitchers. And when I think about this current era of Mariners baseball and players who came with a certain level of hype and expectations, I don't think anyone has delivered on their of the outside expectations on themselves like Logan Gilbert has. Yeah. Now, there's obviously been great moments for Julio, great moments for Cal. You go down the list, right? But when the Mariners were so excited when they got Logan Gilbert, and I don't know about you, but I said, where's Stetson?
2: Isn't that a hat?
1: Yeah, like not Vanderbilt, not Georgia, not Florida, Stetson. But here he is. He's lived up to it. He's superseded it, right? He's exceeded every expectation the Mariners had for him. It has worked out brilliantly for Logan Gilbert and the Mariners, and here he is on the verge of another threshold of 1,000 innings.
0: Well, I think about it. If you put together an all-time Mariners rotation, I think we'd all have Felix in it. We'd all have Randy Johnson in it. We'd all have Moyer in it. And then it's like, well, probably Langston. Mm-hmm. Who's your fifth guy? Is it Freddy Garcia? Is it Iwakuma? Is it Logan Gilbert right now? If you made an all-time Mariners rotation, Logan might be in it right now as he pitches tonight.
1: Yeah, his name is definitely in the conversation. And the thing, too, about Logan is you go back 2 years ago, career year, all the innings, all the strikeouts, the all-star nod, and then the next season hurt, right?
2: Yeah.
1: Flexor strain. And then it wasn't the same for him, by and large, when he came back. The quality was there, the quantity wasn't. He wasn't pitching deep. And then this year, opening day starter again, but a couple of months ago, 2.5 months ago, the velo was basically 95. And you're wondering, man, was there something with that injury 2 years ago that has just kind of lingered? And we talked to him. He had some great answers while still being cryptic.
2: Yes.
1: But he called a meeting with the pitching coaches, strength and conditioning coaches, and said, I feel healthy. I feel like there's more in the tank. I think I should be throwing harder. Help me. I mean, he took control of his career. He took control of his season. And now he's throwing harder than he has in probably a couple of years, consistently and deep in a game. So he's such a thinker. He is so talented, and he has the ability to be a tinkerer and exceed while tinkering constantly, which doesn't always happen in this game. He's a fascinating person, player, and congratulations on him on the precipice of another milestone.
0: Here's to Logan and his career, and they could use a big start from him tonight, obviously, as Logan tries to pitch the Mariners to a win against the A's. First pitch play-by-play right around the corner. We're brought to you by Toyota of Kirkland and Toyota of Renton. More to come right after this.
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13: 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A vicious splitter. Logan Gilbert, strikeout number 12.
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14: It is time for Seattle Mariners baseball. Welcome to T-Mobile Park. It's turned a little gray, a little dreary outside. The roof is on, but we are ready for baseball under the roof. Here's the Mariners looking to strike back against the A's. Disappointing start to this series and homestand for the Mariners, dropping game one of the series last night. Now one they need to get tonight. Logan Gilbert on the mound. That's good news. Logan has been outstanding this season for the Mariners. He's certainly been the ace of the Mariners staff. He'll take the ball against Cade Morris on the other side. We'll come back. We'll take a look at the rest of the starting lineups when we return right after this.
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20: Inside baseball, Randy Arozarena walks it off.
12: Batting second, the DH,
21: Dominic Canzone, Cleveland, Ohio, the Ohio State University.
20: Down Canzone, jumping up and down. He's going to take a tour around the bases.
12: Batting third, center fielder,
22: Julio Rodriguez from Loma de Cabrera, Dominican Republic.
20: Leaps up and he makes the catch. Doubles to the warning track. Holy smokes, what a catch by Julio Rodriguez.
12: Batting cleanup, the catcher.
23: Big jump, Florida State.
20: Grand slam, Cal Raleigh.
12: Batting fifth, the first baseman.
24: Josh Naylor, Sargon Terra, Canada.
20: Sail away, Josh Naylor. He clears them all with one big swing.
12: Batting sixth at second base.
25: Cole Young, Pittsburgh, Pennsylvania.
20: Cole Young, one big swing. He has tied it.
12: Batting seventh, the shortstop,
26: J.P. Crawford, Palm Beach, California.
20: J.P. Crawford coming through huge for the M.
12: Hitting eighth, the right fielder,
27: Lázaro Montes.
20: Cute. A home run in his major league debut, dead center field at Fenway Park.
12: Batting ninth, the third baseman,
28: Brock Rodden, Shakota, Oklahoma. High
20: he wants three. The throw is cut off. He is standing on third. A triple for Brock Rodden.
12: And taking the ball for the Mariners,
25: Logan Gilbert, Stetson University. Go Mariners.
20: Walter has been here all day, and he has been me. Strikeout number 11 for Logan Gilbert, a career high.
14: Yeah, Mariners looking for a little Walter today against the A's. Looking to get even in this four-game series. We'll come back. We're ready for baseball. 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Well, Rick, a disappointing night last night for the Mariners, dropping game one of the series. Yeah. Feels like they've got to get tonight, especially with Logan Gilbert on the mound, but you certainly feel great with Logan pitching against the A's.
29: No doubt about it. He's one of the best in the American League. You feel good. Every time he takes the mound, he's got a chance to win your ball game every 5 days because he's going to keep in the game. You just got to get him some runs early, add on, and Logan will get you deep in the game, 6-7 innings, because he's that kind of guy. 11-8 on the year, 3.42 ERA, already making his 28th start of the season. Just give this guy some runs early in the ball game and go get the kid. Getting only his major league, second major league start tonight for the Athletics. Cade Morris, 24 years of age. About 3-4 years ago, he was pitching in college for Jake McKinley,
14: yeah,
29: who's our Mariners major league field coordinator at University of Nevada in Reno. So we got a little bit of a scouting report on Cade Morris. But back up, Logan Gilbert with some offense tonight. The Mariners need a win tonight.
14: Yeah, they really do. It was a night last night where it started out so well. Runs on the board early, all kinds of traffic. They just couldn't pay it off. And the A's take game one. Mariners, they need to have a big rest of the homestand. It starts tonight.
29: Yeah, the Mariners were, what, 4-16-17 with runners in scoring position. Way too many strikeouts last night, Gary. So put the ball in play tonight and get yourself a win and even up this series and keep pace with the Houston Astros. And right now, Houston leading at home 3-1 over the Arizona Diamondbacks. Hi again, everybody, and welcome to Mariners Baseball. Welcome to September Baseball. And for the Mariners, it's the Mariners and the Athletics.

0: Game two of this, well, turns out to be a big four-game series, and every game is going to be big for the Mariners from here on out. Logan Gilbert is on the mound, 29-year-old right-hander out of Winter Park, Florida. Henry Bolte will lead things off for the Athletics. The windup and Logan's first pitch, swing and a foul back, and we are underway. He went right after Bolte with a fastball. Bolte had a good night last night. He was 2-for-4 as the Athletics won that ball game. They came from a 3-1 deficit to beat the Mariners 7-4. They just kept adding on as that game went along. Now the windup by Gilbert, and the 0-1 pitch is going to be down low for ball one, one ball and one strike. By the way, tonight's first pitch of the game was brought to you by MultiCare. 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Logan ready, delivers, swing, and a miss at a fastball at 98 miles an hour. So Logan has come out steaming, and the count is now 1-2 on Bolte. The Athletics this year just decimated by injuries to key players throughout the course of the year. They're taking a look at a lot of young players getting ready for next season. That makes them kind of a dangerous ball club. These kids want to play, they can play, and they're looking for a job next year. Here's the pitch on the way, and it's low and outside for ball two. Two balls and two strikes. The Athletics come in at 55-86. Fourth place in the West, 17 games out. Managed by Mark Kotze, now in his fifth season. The windup by Logan, the 2-2. Swinging a foul back. The helmet almost falls off of Bolte's head. And he doesn't get cheated with his swings. And the count is still even on Bolte at 2-2. Mariners skippered by Dan the Man Wilson, his second full season with the ball club. Gilbert already looking for a quick strikeout, trying to get a pitch by Bolte. The windup and the 2-2, it is strike three called, and he got him looking with a fastball, a four-seamer at 97 miles an hour. That is strikeout number one for Logan Gilbert, and one away for the Athletics, career strikeout number 1,047 for Logan, fifth all-time on the Mariners strikeout list. He's creeping up on Mark Langston, fourth on that list. Langston is a Mariner at 1,078 strikeouts. So one away for the A's. Here's veteran infielder Jeff McNeil playing first base tonight. The pitch swung on, popped out of play on the third base side, and the count is nothing and one. But Gary, we're going to see some swings and misses. That was strikeout number 167 for Logan this year.
1: Racking them up. Another big strikeout numbers. More big strikeout numbers for Logan.
0: Now the 0-1 pitch to McNeil is outside for ball one. One ball and one strike.
1: Remarkable in a season where he was named one of the 50 greatest in Mariners history. Now fifth all-time in strikeouts, over 1,000. A remarkable season for Logan.
0: What a celebration about 3 weeks ago on the field. Here's the pitch swung on. Soft liner into left field. That's going to drop well in front of Randy for a base hit as McNeil basically just stuck the bat out there. And Logan supplied the power. McNeil with a base hit the other way, and he's out at first base. Logan also creeping up the ladder with career starts in Mariners history with 174. Of course, Felix Hernandez has more starts in Mariners history with 418. I think one day we're going to see Felix, Gary, in the Hall of Fame. He's really creeping
1: up.
0: Made
1: a lot of progress this last offseason.
0: Got a big jump. Here's Zach Geloff, a home run last night. The pitch to him and a swing and a miss, and the count is nothing and one. His body of work, I think, was good enough, and I think the writers are agreeing with us. We had a chance to watch him when he first came up as a kid.
1: Yeah, definitely a possibility now after seeing that big jump in the voting last year.
0: Here's the stretch, and the next offer, Geloff takes a strike, and the count is now nothing and two. And it helps that you have a Cy Young Award. He should have had two. He got robbed about 2 years after he won his first Cy Young Award and went to Corey Kluber. But he deserved a second. He also has a perfect game to his credit. Now the stretch, and the 0-2 pitch is down low with a sweeper, ball one. 1-2 the count on Geloff.
1: You think at his speech in Cooperstown, there'd be a lot of yellow shirts with the K cards chanting K all the way through the speech?
0: That's a good point, Gary. I'll bet you thousands of fans will show up wearing that yellow K t-shirt. Love the picture after his final start in the Mariners uniform here. Here's the pitch. Swung on, fouled away behind the plate, and the count is still 1-2. after the game, the fans wouldn't leave, and he goes down the left field line. He stands on that short wall, all the fans behind him with those yellow T-shirts, and he's got his hands up in the air. It's just a beautiful picture of, well, the best pitcher in the history of this franchise, Felix Hernandez. It's great to induct him into the Mariners Hall of Fame recently, but he's going to be going into Cooperstown, I think, here in the next year or two. Geloff steps back in. We're talking about the injuries for the Athletics this year. A ton of them. Brett Rooker, one of their hitting stars. Tyler Soderstrom. Shade Langoliers. Bouncing around at first base. Here's a throw to first and out at first base is McNeil. He was bouncing around too much. Logan Gilbert with a smile on his face picks his pocket. And McNeil is out trying to dive back into first base. And there's two outs for the A's. And what a move by Logan Gilbert. McNeil took a jump to his right, could not make up that gap in the distance, and Naylor with the tag and two away for the A's.
1: Well, this is something that never used to happen for Logan when it comes to pickoffs, and he's got a handful of them this season.
0: What a great move. And a lot of times, it'll come from Manny Acta in the dugout. A lot of times, it could come from Cal Raleigh watching McNeil bouncing around like he did. Here's the pitch to Geloff. Fastball, swing, and a miss, strike three, and that's going to retire the side. So even despite the base hit, 1-2-3 go the A's, and a couple of strikeouts for Logan Gilbert. And I'll tell you what, he's off to a great start. We go to the bottom of the first inning here at T-Mobile Park. Our Mechanics Bank score. It's the Athletics nothing, and the Mariners coming up.
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0: Our Mechanics Bank score, the A's nothing, and the Mariners coming up to face a young right-hander, 24 years of age, Cade Morris, getting his second major league start. His sixth major league appearance came up earlier this year from AAA Las Vegas. A lot of injuries for the Athletics this season. Randy Rosarena leads it off, and he takes Morris's first pitch inside for ball one. Morris, 0-1 with a 9.82 ERA. Last four outings were in relief. Here's the windup and the pitch to Randy. Strike on the inside corner. The count is even, a one ball and one strike. His major league debut was a start on June the 6th in Houston. And he lost that game 13-2. He went four innings, gave up nine hits, nine runs, all earned with three walks and four strikeouts. Swinging a hard ground ball to third. Backhanded sliding stop by Geloff. One hop throw wide to first, but it's going to be in time as Jeff McNeil has a long reach to his left. McNeil is able to get to it, and it's in time to get Randy Rosarena for the out. Zach Geloff with a nice play, the wide throw, but McNeil is able to keep his right foot on the bag, reaching to his left. But a hard hit ball up the bat of Randy Rosarena, one down. Here's designated hitter Dom Canzone. Dom batting 255. One of four players on this ball club with 20 or more home runs. He's got 21. Swinging a line drive, left field line, foul. as it goes by the third base umpire. By the way, the quartet of umpires tonight, Sean Barber calling balls and strikes. Well, it looks like Don broke his bat on that swing, walking back toward the dugout to get a new stick. Sean Barber, the home plate umpire. John Lipka is the umpire at first. DJ Rayburn at second. And James Hoy is the umpire at third, who threw out Dan Wilson in last night's game. Fourth time that Danny's been ejected. Well, time now for the roof report from Three Tree Roofing. Some really cloudy skies as nighttime settles into downtown Seattle. The roof is extended. It's closed. 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Here's the windup, the 0-1 again zone, and it's low and inside for ball one. One ball and one strike. Mariners looking for the offense that they found at Fenway Park in Boston. The windup and the pitch up high for ball two. 2-1, and they got a appeal down to the third base umpire, and he didn't go. It is ball two, so 2-1 the count on Canzone. The Mariners tagged Red Sox pitching to the tune of a 3.22 average in that three-game series with five home runs. The windup and the pitch, swinging a fly ball straightaway center, not too deep. Coming in is Bolte. Bolte is there to make the easy one-handed catch. And the Mariners have two down here in the bottom of the first. So two away. That'll bring up center fielder Julio Rodriguez. The Mariners outscore the Red Sox 25-18. They average just over eight runs a game in that three-game series. They want to get that kind of offense tonight against the Athletics. Julio with some baseball history last night. Three stolen bases. They have 20 on the year already with 20 home runs. Another 2020 season is fifth. Here's the pitch to Julio, and it's up high for ball one. But it's interesting to note that he has done it his first five seasons in the major leagues, and nobody has done that in baseball history. So a first for Julio. Here's the pitch on the way. Swinging a line shot to third. Right there is Gelof to brace himself and make the catch. That was a bullet off the bat of Julio Rodriguez, and Gelof hangs on to it cap high to make the catch for the final out of the inning. Wow. What a shot off the bat of Julio Rodriguez. We go to the top half of the seventh. Second inning, our Mechanics Bank score. It's the Mariners nothing and the Athletics nothing.

0: Things off for the Athletics. Logan Gilbert taking care of the A's 1-2-3 despite that one out single by Jeff McNeil. Here's the pitch. Swing and a miss by Butler, and the count is nothing at one. Then McNeil bouncing around at first base was picked off by Logan for the second out of the inning. Then Logan came right back and struck out Zach Geloff to retire the side. Here's the windup and the 0-1 pitch. Swing and a miss right away. The count rushes to nothing and two on Butler. Batting 233 with 12 home runs and 49 runs batted in. The A's last year were 10 games under 500 on the season. They were 76-86, fourth place in the West. They got off to a good start this year, and for a number of days, they were in first place in the West till about the, well, toward the end of May. Next offer misses, but ball one, one ball and two strikes. So they were off to a good start. All of a sudden, the rash of injuries to key players. And things can change in a hurry. Just ask the Mariners with so many injuries of their own this year. Next offer on the way. Swing and a miss. Strike three. Butler goes down swinging. That is strikeout number three for Logan Gilbert. And one away for the A's here in the top half of the second. Logan on a nice roll early. Well, tonight's Men of Steel report brought to you by Steel Outdoor Power Equipment, Logan Gilbert. Off to a nice start, four batters. He has three strikeouts along the way, over 1,000 strikeouts in his career. He got his 1,000th career strikeout early this year when he fanned Johnny DeLuca of the Tampa Bay Rays. Here's Carlos Cortez, left-handed hitter. Pitch on the way by Logan, pours it over for a strike. The count, nothing and one. 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Cortez batting 259, 8 home runs, 38 runs batted in. Tall right-hander fires away. Just a bit outside. Four-seamer at 96 miles an hour. The count is even at one ball and one strike. Logan, as you know, has the full complement of pitches. And really then some, Gary. He's got a four-seamer, slider, splitter, changeup, sweeper, cutter, sinker, curveball. The windup and the 0-1 on the way. And it's a breaking ball low and inside for ball two. Two balls and one strike. The only pitch he's missing is the old Zephyr pitch. And I learned that from Satchel Paige, actually from Buck O'Neill. Because Satchel Paige, when he was pitching for the Kansas City Monarchs, here's the 2-1 pitch, and a swing and a miss by Cortez, and the count is even at two balls and two strikes. Satchel Paige had a fastball, he said, that started off fast, then slowed down, and then picked up speed.
1: That's
0: again.
1: Good pitch, yeah.
0: You know, I don't know how he did that. But he's Satchel Paige.
1: He can do anything.
0: Exactly.
1: Logan could use a knuckle.
0: Now the windup. And the 2-2 on the way. It's outside for ball three. Full count 3-2. Yeah, that's about the only pitch he doesn't throw.
1: I've been waiting for him to show up to spring training. Hey, I've added a knuckleball.
0: Would not be surprised. That would be, what, pitch number 9. Now the windup and the 3-2. Swing and a miss. Strike three and another strikeout for Logan Gilbert. Cortez goes down swinging. Another fastball from Logan. Back-to-back strikeouts here in the second. He has fanned four of the first five batters that he's faced tonight. So two outs for the Athletics here in the top half of the second. And that'll bring up switch inning catcher Jonah Heim. How would you like hitting off of Satchel Paige? To tell you what a great baseball fan my partner is here, Gary Hill Jr. Here's the windup. And a pitch on the way to Heim. Swinging a bouncy ball past the mound out near second. Right there waiting for it, Crawford. His throw to first in time to get Heim. And that's going to retire the side. Gary named his dog Satchel. Yeah. I love that.
1: She's a good girl.
0: Yes, she is. She has a Zephyr pitch,
1: yeah,
0: too.
1: Yeah, she does. She can really throw the ball. Yeah.
0: Just like Logan Gilbert and Satchel Paige. We go to the bottom of the second. Our Mechanics Bank score. The Mariners nothing. And the Athletics nothing.
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0: Mariners have the A's. No score. We head to the bottom half of the second. That's our Mechanics Bank score. And leading things off for the Mariners, switch inning catcher Cal Raleigh. The pitch to him from Cade Morris is down low and inside for ball one. Morris, lanky right-hander. Got the pitcher report on Morris from his former college coach, as we talked about, Jake McKinley, who's the Mariner Major League Field Director. Here's the pitch on the way, and it's high and inside on Cal for ball two. Two balls and no strikes. Said he did a great job in college when Jake was the head coach at University of Nevada, Reno. Here's the windup and the 2-0 pitch on the way to Cal. Low and inside. Sidesteps ball three. Three balls and no strikes. So the Mariners getting their first look at young Mr. Morris out of Flowood, Mississippi. Second round pick in June of 2020. By the New York Mets. Now the windup and the 3-0 to Cal. Green light, and he's going to take it for a strike on the inside corner, 3-1. If you get the green light, when you get the green light, you want it to be a cookie. You want it to be a pitch right out over the plate. Anything on the corner, take it. Here's the windup and the 3-1 on the way. And it's going to be high and outside, ball four, and Cal takes his walk. So the Mariners with a man aboard. 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Here's Josh Naylor, the stretch and the pitch. And Josh takes a strike 0-1. Well, great to have our friends from Delta Dental here at the ballpark tonight. One of our many great sponsors. Charlie's here, Matthew, Clark, and Angela. Way to go, guys. Great to have you here. Welcome to the Catbird seat where Gary and I broadcast the game along with Mike Lefko tonight. Here's the pitch on the way. Little chopper wide of the mound. Up with the ball is the pitcher, Morris. No play at second. Underhand flip over to first base, and it's in time to get Naylor, who bounces one softly toward first. That'll get Cal down to second base. So Josh is out 1-3, but the Mariners have the go-ahead run on in scoring position. One on, one away. No score right now, and that'll bring up second baseman Cole Young. But our thanks to Charlie, Matthew, Clark, and Angela for being here tonight. One of our great sponsors from Delta Dental. Cole batting 246. This kid putting the finishing touches on his first full season of the big leagues. He's been outstanding, especially defensively. Here's the pitch and a swing and a miss, and the count nothing and one. Plus, he can hit the ball out of the ballpark. You make a mistake to Cole, he can hit it a long way. He's got 16 home runs on the year. 57 runs batted in, and the guy, as a young player, posts every day. He's played just about every game this season. Now the stretch by Morris, and the right-hander delivers, swinging a pop-up. On a play in the third base side, and the count goes to nothing and two. On deck for the Mariners shortstop, J.P. Crawford. So for the Mariners, with time winding down, with only 20 games left to go in the regular season after this one, the Mariners need to win. Why? Well, Houston's winning tonight in the bottom of the eighth inning, Gary. 3-1 over Arizona. The pitch. Swinging a foul back and out of play by Young, and the count is still nothing and two.
3: Not ideal as we take a look at the Northwest Chevy Equinox scoreboard. Also, it's gotten close in Arlington. 6-5. Rays leading. They had a big lead in that one. They're in the ninth. Ooh. So see if the Rays can hang on to beat Texas.
0: Hopefully Tampa Bay can win that one. Here's the pitch of the way. Swinging a line drive into right field for a base hit. Cal to third. He's going to be winning.

0: Up with the ball is Butler. The throw to second. Young trying to get in there. The slide, the tag. Not in time. Cole Young safe at second base. Sliding in with an RBI double. And the Mariners have a 1-0 lead here in the bottom of the first inning. Line shot into right field, a little bit toward the line. It got on by Butler to the warning track and the wall. And this is a pitch down and away. I don't know why he got it, Gary, but he did. He hit it hard as Butler cut it off right at the front of the warning track.
1: Good hustle, too. Just beating the throw and stayed on the bag. A hard slide at second base.
2: Here's
1: a piece of hitting by Cole Young.
0: Oh, you bet. Here's the pitch to J.P. Crawford. And he takes low and inside for ball one. Good hustle by Young. Number one, good break out of the batter's box. And then with the ball down the right field line, knowing Butler had to go way to his left, knowing that it was going to be a tough play to cut it off, then get off the throw to second. Swinging a ground ball through the right side for a base hit. Young to third being waved in by Carlos Cardoza. He's going to score. Up of the ball is Butler. The throw to second. RBI single for J.P. Crawford. And the Mariners now lead the Athletics 2-0. Great piece of hitting right here by Crawford. Rams it through the right side. Well, the other day, the bottom of the order did the job at Fenway Park in Boston. And now the bottom of the order, giving the Mariners a quick lead, 2-0 here in the bottom half of the second.
1: That's a great start. You love getting on the board early, especially, hey, Logan Gilbert's looked very good early on.
0: And now time is called. The interim pitching coach, Danny Hubbs, out to the mound, have a talk with the kid, Cade Morris. By the way, he spells his name the same way as Cade Anderson with a K. And right now, the Mariners jumping on Morris for two runs. One on, only one out here in the bottom of the second inning.
1: They're hitting the ball hard, too. Well, that's 107 off the bat by JP. We saw Julio lined out sharply.
0: Yeah.
1: Cole Young's double was a hard hit ball. That's a good sign early.
0: No doubt about it. Here's Lazaros Montez. Montez playing in only his third Major League game in his debut 3 days ago at Fenway Park in Boston. Walked his first at bat. Second plate appearance, got his first major league hit and run batted in. Third plate appearance, second at bat, hit a home run to center. Strong left-handed hitter. Here's the pitch, swinging a ground ball to third. One hopper taken by Geloff. Down to second one. The relay by the shortstop, Williams, to first, and it's in time to double up Montez as they get Crawford at second. It's a 5-6-3 double play. That will retire the side. However, the Mariners get two to take the lead. We go to the top of the third. Our Mechanics Bank score, the Mariners 2, and the Athletics nothing.
1: It's a great start for the Mariners, 2-0 M's lead. Here comes Logan Gilbert, his first pitch on the way in the third to Max Muncy. It's swung on, stroke left field, hammered down the line. It is gone. A solo home run down the line by Max Muncy. His eighth of the year, and the A's have taken one back. It's now 2-1. That was fast. That's the second hit for the A's.
0: Well, Muncy saw that Logan was coming out throwing a bunch of strikes. He jumps on that first pitch. Middle in, a little bit down, but man, he didn't miss it.
1: So here's Walton. Walton hit a pinch hit home run last night, the former Mariner. Here comes the offer to him. That's inside, goes all the way to the backstop. So Mariners with two in the second, and now the A's have struck for one in the third. Logan has four punchouts already. He's had good stuff. Good velo again. That has been what we've seen consistently from Logan. He goes into the wide. Here's the pitch. Swung on and missed. Tonight, start number 174 in Logan's career. He passes Mark Langston on the all-time start list tonight. Now, fifth all-time in starts in Mariners history. Here's the 1-1. Swung on, slash towards the left field line. That's out of play, foul ball. Felix has the most starts in Mariners history. It's funny, when you look at Logan, 174, that's a lot of starts. Felix, over 400 starts for the Mariners, 418 to be exact. Most starts in Mariners history.
0: It helps when you start off when you're 19.
1: And it certainly does.
0: And you spend your whole

0: career with one team.
1: The 1-2 is off the plate. Jamie Moyer, second in Mariners history. He had 323 starts. He was the opposite of Felix.
0: Exactly. He came here when he was 40. No, just kidding, Jamie.
1: When he was 30, though, in his 30s when he got to the Mariners.
0: Yeah, he was awesome.
1: The 2-2 is outside.
0: Jamie makes his home now in Washougal, Washington, just north of Portland.
1: Yeah, it was great to see him during the celebration weekend a couple weekends ago. The 3-2 swung out, fouled away. To be precise, when he was traded by the Red Sox to the Mariners in 1996, he was 33.
0: He told me a story when he was a young pitcher for the Cubs. They wanted him to retire and become a coach.
1: Yeah.
0: He said, coach.
1: The 3-2 swung out of this. That was a nasty slider. Fifth strikeout for Logan, one away in the third.
0: He said, I want to pitch. I'm a starting pitcher. And he pitched until he was, what, 46?
1: He ended up 49 with the Rockies. Yeah, he nearly made the big 5-0.
0: Oh, my goodness. Because he knew how to pitch, and that was changing speeds and location.
1: Was fun. It's incredible because in the early part of his career, as you mentioned, he pitched for a number of organizations, the Cubs, the Rangers, the Cardinals, Baltimore. I mean, he was up and down. He was traded. He was released. Here's the pitch to Alika Williams. That's a strike at the knees. If you would have told him you're going to be traded to the Mariners when you're 33, and you're going to become one of the greatest pitchers in franchise history. What?
0: And have what? How many wins? About close to 286?
1: Ioana swung on, slugged to left field. Randy racing back. He's at the track. He's at the wall. This is gone. Alika Williams, a solo homer, and this game is tied. The A's have struck with two homers here in the third. It's 2-2.
0: Cal set up on the outside corner, and this one was right on the inside corner, so he missed by 17 inches, and Williams was able to turn and hit it out to left.
1: So top of the order, here's Bolte. The pitch. It is one of the strange aspects to Logan's season. I mean, it's been a wonderful season, obviously. But he's allowed now 21 home runs at home. And that's tied for the most in baseball. The most homers allowed at home in baseball. And you would not think it would be Logan Gilbert, and you would not think it would be in this ballpark. Cal out chatting with Logan. Oakland umpire going to slowly wander out to break up what is a long conversation.
0: Looked it up, Gary. Jamie Moyer, 269 career wins. Wow.
1: Yeah, remarkable career.

0: Randy Johnson, third on the Mariners' start list, 266. Mike Moore, fourth on the list, and now you have Logan Gilbert all alone passing Mark Langston. This inning, though, has not gone to plan. Into the wind, the 1-0. Swung on a missed. Good slider. One ball, one strike, one out, two in. Logan into the motion, deals. That's in there. A four-seam right at the kneecaps, 98 miles per hour. And it's challenged by Bolte, the leadoff man. That's a strike, touching the bottom of the zone. Now, for contrast, why that number is so striking? Now, 21 home runs at home, so keep that number in mind. Logan Gilbert has allowed at home in 15 starts. He goes into the motion, the 1-2. Swung on, fouled away. On the road, in 12 starts, he's allowed three. 21 homers at home, three on the road. There's no explanation for that.
1: And this is a good pitcher's ballpark.
0: Yes. Yes. Here's the 1-2. That's down low. And so much of the season we've talked about Mariners starters and Mariners pitching home and road. The splits have been pretty heavy. But this is kind of the opposite direction. The 2-2. And it's down low. Did not go. Overall, Logan has pitched well at home and on the road, although his home ERA just a touch under four on the road, just over 2.5. The home run's a big part of that. The full count pitch. It's inside, ball four. He's lost Bolte, so the A's will put the go-ahead run at first base. One out, two in. You're with us inside the Western Washington Toyota radio booth. Jeff McNeil will bat. He had two hits last night. Already a hit tonight. The pitch. Inside. McNeil's been at it for a long time now. A couple-time All-Star in his career. Long time with the Mets. The 1-0. Swung out, slashed, foul. First base side. Logan faced the minimum in the first, the minimum in the second. The first got a pickoff. Throws to first base, speaking of. That's a little bit wide. Logan now has five career pickoffs, four of them this year. So he had one his entire career coming into this year. He's become a pickoff artist. The 1-1. Down low. It made me curious which Mariner has the most pickoffs in a single season. And it was actually your first year, Rick, 1983.
1: Oh, my goodness. Matt Young?
0: No. Bob Stoddard.
1: Stoddard had a great
0: 12
1: move.
0: Pickoffs.
1: Yes.
0: As a reliever, right?
1: And he could play the piano.
0: That pitch is just inside.
1: We check into the Adams Mark Hotel in Kansas City late at night. We go to the desk to get our keys. Not that I don't have keys, but all of a sudden I hear this beautiful concert piano playing. I go, who the heck is that? There's Bob Stoddard playing the piano.
0: Really?
1: He was really good.
0: 3-1, swung on, that's drilled right field. This is hammered. It's on its way, and it is gone. The third home run of the inning. Jeff McNeil, a two-run home run, and the A's lead 4-2. A shocking turn in this one. The way this started, who saw this coming?

0: Here's Geloff. Four runs on the board in the inning, three home runs in the inning. Here's the offer. That's down low. And I don't mean to pour on the bad news as we take a look at the Northwest Chevy Equinox scoreboard. The Astros have won. They've beaten the Diamondbacks 3-1. It's a final. The 1-0. Swung on, cranked left field. There goes another. It is gone over the A's bullpen. What is going on? Fourth home run of the inning. 5-2 A's. Geloff goes yard.
1: The A's hit two home runs in last night's game, and now they have four home runs, all coming here in the top of the third inning. Now you can hear a pin drop.
0: This is shocking. A's had five home runs against the Rangers the game before they got here. Butler bats the pitch. That's away at 97.
1: 11 home runs in three games. We're only in the top of the third.
0: Yeah.
1: Of game three.
0: Still only one out. The pitch. That's a strike at the knees. Finds a changeup. Butler's been the hottest Athletic. Here's the pitch. Swung on, slaps it back out of play. Mariners some work to do. It's 5-2. M's trail. The pitch. Misses low. The most home runs Logan has ever allowed in a start is four. That's happened one time. Here's the 2-2. Swung on, smashed right to Naylor, reaches up, makes the catch, and there's two away. So let me repeat that. One time in his career, he's allowed four home runs in a start. He's allowed four home runs in this inning. It was earlier this year against Atlanta in early May.
1: There's some things in this game, Gary, you just can't explain.
0: Funny thing about that one is the Mariners won 5-4. All four home runs were all solo for Atlanta. The Mariners got the win. Here's Cortez. The pitch is low. So 5-2 A's. The Mariners, hey, they still have a chance. They have Cade Morris on the other side with an ERA on the season near 10 and a bullpen that can be had. So there's a ways to go, but this is a surprising inning to say the least. The 1-0. Swung on a missed. Good changeup.

0: Goes into the motion, deals. Swung on, fouled away, off of Cal. Ouch. You're with us inside the Western Washington Toyota radio booth. 5-2 A's, all five in the third.
1: Cal just took a wicked foul ball right off the front of his face mask. And now the home plate umpire, Sean Barber, giving Cal a chance to recover. Just jars the heck out of your neck. The guy throwing 97, 98 miles an hour.
0: So one ball, two strikes, two outs. Logan trying to end this inning. First base side of the rubber, Wines delivers. Swung on a miss, a weak wave and a splitter off the plate. Cortez slams the helmet down, slams the bat down. Six strikeout for Logan, but the A's go deep four times here in the third. So the Mariners now trail 5-2. Some work to do. We go to the bottom of the third. That's your Mechanics Bank score on the NC Machinery Mariners Radio Network. Swung on and destroyed! Grand Slam, Cal Raleigh!
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0: Well, the Mariners were up 2-0. It's now 5-2. The A's score five in the top of the third. They hit four home runs. Here's Rod. See the Mariners play some long ball. Cade Morris into the motion. Here's the pitch. He sends it over for a strike. It'll be Rodden, Randy, and Canzone, the three due up this inning. Morris winds, delivers. That's down low. 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Here's the 1-1. Swung on, fouled away. Randy on deck. He is 20-20 this year. 22 home runs, 21 stolen bases. Julio, as we know, went 20-20 last night. So a pair of teammates have gone 20-20. The 1-2, swung on, smoked into center field. Bolte is not going to get there. It's a base hit. So leadoff single. I was curious how many times, because Randy and Julio did it last year as well. They were both 20-20. I was curious how many times have we seen teammates on the same team go back-to-back seasons of 20-20. As Julio and Randy have just done. And as it turns out, it's pretty rare as Randy stands in. The pitch inside. And that hits Randy. Grazed him on the way by. And now the Mariners in business. Runners at first and second. So there have been five sets of teammates for the same team in back-to-back seasons have had 20-20 seasons. Randy and Julio, they did it this year. They did it last year. Kirk Gibson and Alan Trammell with Detroit.
1: I believe that.
0: They did it back-to-back in 86, 87.
1: Yeah.
0: Darryl Strawberry and Howard Johnson with the Mets did it back-to-back in 87 and 88. Lindor and Jose Ramirez for Cleveland did it back-to-back years. Here's Dom Canzone. Two on, no outs. Mariners down three. The pitch. That's outside. And the final set of teammates, Griffey and A-Rod, they did it back-to-back in 98 and 99.
1: Yeah.
0: And those numbers were enormous.
1: I guess Ruth and Gehrig didn't steal many bases.
0: No, they didn't. I mean, that's why it's so few.
1: Right.
0: Here's the 1-0. That's a strike. Doing both 2020, two sets of teammates in back-to-back seasons. It's really rare.
1: Yeah.
0: One ball, one strike. Here's the offer to Dom. Swung on, line into the gap, left center field. Bolte over in the gap. It's going to be caught by Cortez racing over. Here's the tag as Rodden goes into third base. That's a nice running catch. Looked like for a moment had a chance to get down.

0: runners on the corners for the Mariners. One out.
1: Heads up base running right there by Brock Rodney. Saw that Cortez, the left fielder, was racing out toward left center field, getting back to second base attack because he knew it would be tougher for Cortez to stop his momentum, wheel around, and try to get a throw to third. Nice base running by Brock Rodney.
0: Here's Julio. One swing could change it right here. Hit a line drive 109 right to third base last time. The pitch swung on, guided back to the brick. Foul. It ricochets right back out to Morris, the pitcher. A's have the bullpen going. M's down 3-2 on. The pitch. Strike. And Julio is challenged. We have not seen Julio challenged all that often this year. Let's see if he gets this one. It's up on the board. It is a strike. Just touches the edge with the very outside of the baseball. So it is 0-2 on Julio. Randy takes a nice lead at first base. Rodden at third. Randy takes an extra step. The 0-2. Swung on, a chopper up the middle. Slowly hit. Charging. Williams has it. Fires to first to get the out. The Mariners get a run. Rodden scores from third. Julio drives in a run. It's now 5-3.
1: Once it got by the pitcher, Morris, tough play, and Williams' only play was over to first base. Good hustle by Randy to get into second base. So now the Mariners at least have a runner in scoring position with two outs and a run in.
0: Here's Cal. Mariners would love to take another one back right here. The pitch. Misses low. A's have a lefty warming. Naylor and Young, a couple lefties, and then JP, three in a row. Montes as well. So this could be the final batter. The pitch. Swung on. Hammered. Right center field. On its way. It is gone. Sail away, Cal Raleigh. A majestic two-run home run, and this game is tied.
1: Number 21 for Cal. They needed to answer the Athletics right away after they poured five runs across in the top of the third with the four home runs, and the Mariners get three back to tie it up at 5-5. What a shot by Cal.
0: Wow. It's home run derby. Here comes the pitch to Naylor. Swung on, ripped on the third base line. It's a fair ball. It gets into the corner. Naylor hustles around first base. He glides into second. It's a double. And now the Mariners have the go-ahead run at second base. This game has a feel of Fenway Park.
1: You're right.
0: What is happening?
1: What's happening right now is young Cade Morris is going to come out of the ballgame.
0: Yeah, they're going to go grab that lefty from the bullpen. That is it. Mariners have chased him in the third. It's a new ballgame, 5-5. Mariners and the A's. New pitcher coming on when we come back right after this.
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3: Well, the new pitcher for the Athletics, left-hander Brady Basso. The Mariners have tied it at 5-5 here in the bottom of the third.
4: Here's the pitch to Cole Young. That's up and in. Naylor, the go-ahead run at second base. A wild one so far tonight. The Mariners led 2-0. The A's scored 5 in the top of this inning with 4 homers. The Mariners have struck back. They have tied it. It's 5-5, the pitch. Swung on, little looper on one hop to shortstop. Williams scoops it up. He steps on the second base bag as he fires the first to get the out. And the Mariners put away in the third. But 3 runs, including a 2-run home run by Cal Raleigh. To the fourth we go. What are we going to see in the fourth? 5-5, Mariners and A's, back with more right after this. So we head to the fourth. Logan gave up 5 runs last inning, 4 home runs. He faces Jonah Heim, the only A who did not bat. Here's the pitch. He sends it over the corner. It's a strike on a 4-seam. Our legendary moment of the game brought to you by Miller Lite. Legendary moments start with a light. When it's game time, it's Miller time. Cal, a 2-run home run, his 21st home run of the season. The 0-1. Down low. It was the 60th pitch by Logan tonight. Mariners now into the A's bullpen. The 1-1. Swung on, fouled straight back. One ball, 2 strikes. We've talked a lot about Logan and history tonight. A little bit more for Logan. Blue glove on the side of his hip, matching the blue uniform top. Mariners in the City connects tonight. The 1-2. It's down low. Logan has passed Joel Pinheiro for 7th all-time in innings pitched for the Mariners. When he gets through this 4th inning, 2 balls, 2 strikes. The 2-2. Way outside. When he gets through this 4th, he'll be at 999 and 2/3 innings. When he records the first out of the 5th, Logan will be over 1,000 innings in a Mariners uniform. Already 1,000 strikeouts. Looking to make it 1,000 innings. The 3-2. Strike 3 called. Freeze him. A 4-seam burned it in. 97 at the kneecaps. That's the 7th strikeout for Logan. It's a short list of Mariners who have reached 1,000-plus innings. You can guess a number of them. Felix, Moyer, Randy, Mike Moore, Mark Langston, Freddie Garcia. The 6 Mariners to 1,000. Here's the pitch to Muncy. Swung on, popped up, right field. That's twisting into the seats, out of play. So Logan again looking to join another exceptional group. What a weird start for Logan now. 7 strikeouts. He had 4 home runs in the 3rd inning. Here's the pitch. Swung on, fouled away. There's a lot about this start that doesn't make any sense. Especially the way he was just rolling early, faced the minimum in the first 2 innings. Into the motion, here's the 0-2. And it's low. One ball, 2 strikes, 1 out. Into the wind, the pitch. Swung on, a miss. No chance at a sweeper out.

0: the zone. An ugly swing by Muncy. He goes down on strikes. That's the eighth punch out for Logan Gilbert.
1: You know, this start so far is reminding me of a very famous game in the Kingdome between the Mariners and the A's. When Randy Johnson was on the hill,

0: Two outs. Here's Walton. The pitch. That's down low. Randy in that game, he struck out 19 A's, but he also gave up the longest home run any of us had ever seen against Mark McGwire. He gave up hits, runs, and the Mariners actually lost. Well, he struck out 19. Here's the 1-0. Swung on, bounding the ball right to second base. Cole Young scoops it up off the white shoes. Little underhand toss to first. Little low, dug out by Naylor. And that's it for the A's. So Logan back to it. He goes 1-2-3 in the fourth inning. So a zero on the board. We head to the bottom of the fourth. Tied score 5-5. 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
0: Five, five, the score. Here's JP to start things for the Mariners. Basso still on. Here's the lefty, the pitch. That's a strike. JP is on fire right now. So we take a look at the premium matchup presented by Alaska Airlines, the official airline of the Seattle Mariners and your new gateway to the world. Into the wind. Here's the pitch. It's down low. Experience a new level of comfort aboard Alaska's new 787 Dreamliner, flying nonstop to top destinations around the globe. The last five games for JP, including tonight, he's 8-for-11 with six walks. The 1-1 is low. He's in a great groove right now. And an RBI base hit in the second. There's 107 off the bat. Here's the 2-1. Swung on and driven foul. That's nearly upper deck. First base side. Facing a lefty here. They're hoping Basso can give him some innings. They're going to call on Jeffrey Springs tomorrow. A couple lefties in a row for the A's to end this series. The 2-2. Just a touch high. It's a great take by JP. Full count, three balls, two strikes, no outs. Fourth inning. You're with us inside the Western Washington Toyota radio booth. The lefty into the motion, deals. It's high, ball four. And JP has reached again. It's nearly every single time the past five games.
7: JP's been on base nine times in his last three games.
0: Incredible.
7: Base.
0: Here's Montas facing a lefty. Lefty on lefty matchup here. Bounced into a double play last time. The pitch swung on, hit right to first base. McNeil has it, goes to second for one. Relay to first in time. It's a double play. So second time he's bounced into a DP. There's two away. Here's Rodden. Rodden singled and scored. Led off the third with a single. Randy was hit by a pitch.

0: was Julio, an RBI ground out, and then Cal struck for a two-run home run. Cal's had a great night so far. He has walked, he has homered, scored a couple times, two RBIs. The pitch. Up and away to the switch hitter, Rodden. Now batting from the right side. A's bullpen is quiet. Here's the offer. On the corner. Was it really on the corner? That looked pretty wide. Yeah, that was well outside. No challenge, though, by Rodden.
1: Yeah, that wasn't even close.
0: Here's the pitch. Swung on a missed. Yeah, Mariners just one challenge left, so in this situation with two outs, nobody aboard, maybe not the count to risk it, but that was well outside. 5-5 the score, fourth inning. The 1-2. Swung on, little looper. One bounce into center field. It's a base hit past the dive of Walton. Just past the bag at second, and Rodden is 2-for-2. We'll take that.
1: Yeah, anytime you get on base in front of Randy Rosarena, that's a good thing right now. That was a breaking ball that Rodden was able to wait on and hit it right back up the middle. Hit it off the end of the bat, but just hard enough beyond the reach of a diving Donovan Walton.
0: Here's Randy. He was hit by a pitch last time and scored. Wearing white shoes tonight. The pitch is over the corner for a strike. No balls, a strike, two outs. The pitch. Bounced in. Heim keeps it in front. He's won a gold glove in his career. Doesn't rate out very well defensively this year. But he stops that one. Randy settles in. The front toe's nearly on the chalk. Stands close to the plate. The pitch. He watches it all the way in. It's a strike over the corner. So 1-2 on Randy now. One ball, two strikes, two outs. Rodden takes his lead at first base. The pitch. It's high. You know, Randy, who was hit last time, that's the 60th time in his career he's been hit. He's now tied Dave Valley for fourth all-time on the hit-by-pitch list. The amount of games that happened for both, very different. It didn't take Randy all that long to get to 60. Rodden takes off, throw to first base. They haven't picked off. Now the throw to second in time to record the out. And that is it, as Rodden takes off too early. And that brings an end to the fourth for the Mariners. So a couple of base runners, but a double play and then a pickoff. And that brings an end to the fourth. We head to the fifth. Tied score, 5-5, Mariners and the A's. That's your Mechanics Bank score on the NC Machinery Mariners Radio Network.

Well, here we go to the top of the fifth inning. Mariners and the A's all tied at 5-5, and Alika Williams will lead things off. That's your Mechanics Bank score. Logan Reddy fires away, and it's going to be a little bit high and outside for ball one. When Logan records the very next out, he will reach 1,000 innings pitched in his Mariners career. That'll place him seventh all-time in the Mariners innings pitched list. Next offer on the way, swing and a miss, and the count is even on Williams at one ball and one strike. Right now, Logan Gilbert, in his sixth season of the big leagues, all with Seattle, has worked 999 and two-thirds innings. He looks in, looking for another out, the windup, and the 1-1 on the way, and it's outside for ball two. Two balls and a strike, looking for one more out that will give him exactly 1,000 innings pitched in a Mariners uniform. Play some seventh all-time in the franchise's history. Here's the look in by Logan, and the 2-1 on the way to Williams. And it's low and inside for ball three. Three balls and a strike. Of course, Felix Hernandez at the top of the list with 2,729 and two-thirds innings pitched. All with the Mariners. Now the windup and the 3-1 pitch to Williams. It's outside for ball four, so Alika Williams with a leadoff walk here in the top of the fifth inning. Hey, attention, Mariner fans. 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Score awesome prizes like tickets and autographed gear from your favorite players. 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Here's Henry Bolte, who has walked and scored and struck out 0 for 1. Pitch on the way, and it's low and outside for ball one. The A's scoring all five of their runs in the top of the third inning on four home runs. Logan has given up only given up four home runs in any.

0: A swing and a miss, and the count evens at two balls and two strikes. On Sunday afternoon, it'll be Brian Wu going for the Mariners against Gage Shump. Mariners have the day off on Monday, and they welcome the Rangers in town on Tuesday. Logan Gilbert looking for an out that will get him exactly 100 innings pitched in his Mariner career. Here's the stretch. And the 2-2 on the way. Strike three called, and that's it. So Logan Gilbert, exactly 1,000 innings pitched in the Mariners uniform. He is seventh all-time in the history of the franchise behind Felix Hernandez at 2,729, Jamie Moyer, 2,093, Randy Johnson, 1,838, Mike Moore, 1,457, Mark Langston, 1,197, Freddie Garcia with 1,096 innings pitched, and now add to that list Logan Gilbert at 1,000 innings pitched in a Mariners uniform with that strikeout of Henry Bolte. Congratulations. What a milestone for Logan Gilbert. One out here in the top of the fifth inning. One on, one away. 5-5 tie. And the batter is Jeff McDeal, who had one of the four home runs for the Athletics in the third. Here's the stretch. And a toss over to first base. That'll get Alika Williams back to the bag. So right now, Logan has his eyes set on Freddie Garcia, who is sixth all-time on that innings pitch list. Logan ready. And the right-hander delivers low and inside on McNeil for ball one. Well, he hit one out, so he starts him off with a breaking ball. Missed down and in.
1: Just remarkable. 1,000 innings for Logan.
0: Sixth season with the Mariners. The stretch and the 1-0. Swinging a ground ball foul on the first base side. One ball and one strike. He's a workhorse. He gets you deep into games. This is his 28th start on the year. You can count on Logan taking the ball every 5 days. Logan ready. Looks in. Has a sign from Cal. And the 1-1 on the way. Runner goes. Swing and a miss. Throw down to second on hop. The tag not in time. Williams is safe at second base. Let's see if the Mariners want to take a look at it. The count is 1-2 on Jeff McDeal. But Williams, a good jump. He was off to the races. Low. Nice pick and tag by J.P. Crawford. Trying to get the tag on Williams. He gets that left hand on the bag in time. Does he stay on the bag? And yes, he does. JP did a really smart thing right there. You got to keep the tag on the base runner. Sometimes that hand or the foot will come off. Here's the pitch way outside for ball two. Two balls and two strikes. Runner goes into second base with so much momentum. Sometimes he can't hang on to the bag. The look in by Logan, and now a turnaround and a throwback to second base, and back in time barely is Williams. He was almost picked off by Logan Gilbert, who had a pickoff earlier tonight.
1: I think Logan was surprised. He turned around. Williams was going the wrong way.
0: J.P. Crawford was taking the throw, but he was behind the bag when he took that throw, had to reach up and then tried to reach for the tag, and Williams was able to get back. Almost got him. He picked off McNeil back in the first inning at first base. The 2-2. Swing and a miss. He chops it a pitch down and in for strike three. Another strikeout for Logan Gilbert, his ninth of the night. And now Logan is just over 1,000 innings pitched. 1,000 and a third inning. With his 4 2/3 innings tonight. One on, two outs. Go ahead run on at second base. All even at five. And here's Zach Geloff. He had one of the four home runs for the A's in the top of the third. The look in by Logan. Check of the runner, the pitch. Swing and a miss at a good fastball. And the count, nothing at two. Now, this lineup is nowhere near the Bash Brothers teams of the late 80s and 1990s. But they've hit four home runs tonight. Here's the stretch. And the 0-1 to Geloff. Swing and a miss at a good splitter. And the count is now nothing and two on Geloff. Logan with nine strikeouts along the way. And we've got two outs here in the top of the fifth inning. Gilbert looking to strike out the side. He's got Gelb.

0: Off at nothing and two. Runner lead at second, Williams. The windup and the pitch. Low and outside. Bounces in. The ball gets away from Cal off to his right. And that'll get Williams over to third base on a wild pitch. But looking at Logan's career, very consistent with innings pitched. He came up in May of 2021, his rookie season, at 119 innings. Came up later on in the season. Then 185, 190, 208 innings pitched in 2024, his All-Star season. 131 innings last year. He was hurt in the early part of the year. Here's the stretch and the 1-2 on the way to Gallup. Swinging a fly ball deep into the gap, right center field. Going back, Montez to the 1-2 track, looking up to the wall. And this one is off the fence. It bounces back over to Julio Rodriguez. Rounding second, heading for third is Gallup. Montez really hit that wall hard out in right center field with a full head of steam.
1: He's down.
0: And he's down on the warning track.
1: You could hear it, the impact from here. He did everything possible to try and make that catch.
0: Lizardo Montez slowly getting up with the aid of Julio Rodriguez on his feet, but he is dazed, reaching up on the run and went face first into the padded wall. But with a full head of steam, the ball bounced off near the top of his glove, but off the wall for the extra base hit for Gallup. Williams scoring on the play, and the A's now have a 6-5 lead.
1: He smartly came down with the ball. He was on his back, and then it smartly flipped it to Julio. If he doesn't get it to Julio right away, that's an inside the park home run. So at least saves one run.
0: Full head of steam, and Montez went down, but he grabbed the ball on the warning track, gave it to Julio, got the throw in. You're right. And Lazaro being looked at by head trainer Kyle Torgerson, along with manager Dan Wilson, to make sure the kid's all right. This is only his third big league game after starting down in the minor leagues at AA and AAA this year.
1: What a weird start for Logan. He's in double-digit strikeouts. He's allowed four homers. He's allowed six runs. It's really hard to figure this whole thing out. And it looks like looks like he's going to stay.
0: Yeah, Montez.
1: Impressive.
0: Yeah. But the wherewithal, as you brought up, that, you know, of reaching for that ball, the ball landed underneath him. The wherewithal of Montez after he was dazed with that collision with the wall out in right field, was able to get the ball to Julio. So Gallup is on at third with an RBI triple. The A's now lead 6-5.
1: I think the wall might get the worst of that, though.
0: That's a good point. I think the wall came out second in that collision. Because Lizardo Montez is some kind of strong kid. So here's Lawrence Butler. 11 runs in this game, and the A's lead it 6-5. Fortunately, Lizardo is all right. Stays in the game. Here's Butler, 0-for-3 on the night. Logan is throwing a ton of pitches. Here's the stretch and the pitch on the way to Butler, and here she comes. Swing and a foul ball on the first base side. Front of the Mariner dugout, and the count is 0-1 on Butler, who has struck out and lined out the Naylor at first base.
1: Yeah, Logan at 90 pitches now.
0: Pitch count way, way up there. This will be his final inning, trying to get the final out here in the fifth. Mariners now down by a run. The 0-1 is high and outside for ball one. One ball and one strike. Mariners don't need any more injuries down the stretch. Running out of time, running out of games. Brendan Donovan still on the concussion IL. They miss him. Here's the pitch. Swing and a foul back by Butler. And the count is now 1-2. And it's been a tough year for Donovan on the IL. I think, three times this year. Fell off a lead at third base. Two outs. And now the 1-2 on the way to Butler, and it's high. And outside for ball two. Two balls and two strikes.
1: Mariners have the bullpen going. Sir Anthony Dominguez is throwing for the Mariners.
0: Dominguez getting loose. Logan trying to keep Gallup at third base. Here's the stretch, and the 2-2 on the way to Butler. High and outside for ball three. Ball count 3-2. Carlos Cortez is due up next, a left-handed hitter. A's 5 3. They get a run here in the fifth. Mariners 2 runs in the second and 3 runs in the third. A 2-run home run by Cal Raleigh tied the game at that point. But the A's now lead by a run. Logan taking some time, works from the first base side of the rubber, looks in to get the sign from Cal. Cal off again a lead at third. Here's the stretch. And the 3-2 on the way to Butler. Swinging a line drive behind the bag at second and into center field for a base hit. And here comes Geloff on the score easily. Butler hit a rope right past Logan Gilbert. Right back up the middle, and the A's now lead it 7-5. So two mighty big runs are in with two outs here in the fifth. And here comes pitching coach Pete Woodworth out of the dugout to give Logan a little bit of a breather. And that was a line drive right back at him. And Logan was able to get out of the way. He got his glove up there to protect himself.
1: That was 108 off the bat. Good thing he did get out of the way.
0: Yeah, that thing came back a lot faster than he threw it, Gary.
1: A ton of swing and miss. But when contact has been made, it's been hard contact.
0: 4 home runs in the third. And now 2 big base hits. After the leadoff walk here in the fifth inning, in between the 2 strikeouts. So 9 strikeouts for Logan along the way in 4 2/3 innings. And here's Carlos Cortez, who has fanned twice. Look in by Logan. Pete Woodworth back to the Mariners first base dugout. Watch Butler at first. He can run the stretch and a throw to first base. Butler diving back to the bag. So Logan will do that. Keep his eyes on Mr. Butler, who has, well, 10 steals on the year. 1-2. 7-5 A's. The pitch. Strike on the inside corner. 0-1. And the A's have put together 2 very long innings against Logan. There were a lot of pitches in the third when they came up with 5 runs. Here's the pitch on the way inside on Cortez for one ball and one strike.
1: You feel like this is going to be Logan's last batter either way.
0: And Jonah Heim due up next, a switch hitter. The stretch by Gilbert and the 1-1 pitch. Swing and a foul back behind the plate, and the count is a ball and 2 strikes. Logan named one of the top 50 players in the history of the franchise. And rightly so, ever since he made his debut back in 2021. First round pick in 2018 out of Stetson University. That started a string of great number one picks. Here's the pitch. Swung on line drive to the right field, a base hit. Down to second goes Butler, and up with the ball is Montez. Gets a throw in, a single for Cortez. And the Athletics still have the pressure on Logan Gilbert here in the fifth inning. First and second, 2 outs, 2 in. And Montez still feeling the effects of slamming into the wall in right field. He's still trying to, it looks like, trying to stretch out his left leg. Well, time is called. Manager Dan Wilson out of the dugout, and that's going to be it for Logan Gilbert tonight. He has thrown a lot of pitches. A's have the lead 7-5, so a pitching change for the Mariners here in the top of the fifth. 2 on, 2 outs, 2 in. And Danny will go to the bullpen. So as the change is made, don't you go away. We'll be back after this timeout.
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1: Sir Anthony Dominguez will take over for Logan Gilbert. This call to the bullpen brought to you by Sunset Auto Family in Sumner and Auburn. You just get more at Sunset, and people do like that. A bizarre start for Logan Gilbert. It ends early, does not get through five. He strikes out 10. He allows 7 earned runs and still has 2 runners aboard. The Mariners training staff back out to talk to Montes again. And it looks like they're trying to drag him off the field. And they are.
0: Yeah.
1: So that's going to be it. You could see him stretching it out between batters, trying to stay in. But Ward is going to take over for Montes in right field. He slammed into the wall so hard going after what ended up being a triple.
0: And Gary, this is a good move right now because they saw what we saw. Montes, you know, stretching out his left leg as he was racing toward the wall in right field, slammed into the fence like a face plant, but that left leg took the brunt of the collision with that wall. And so he's out of the ball game. Precautionary reasons. Get him in the clubhouse. Get him in the training room. Check him out. Make sure that the kid is all right.
1: So Dominguez takes over on the hill. Ward now the new right fielder. There's two outs. There's two on. It's a big spot. You don't want to see this get away even further. It's 7-5 A's, which I don't think I was expecting to say in the fifth inning tonight.
0: No, not at all. With the 4 home runs off of Logan. Well, here's Sir Anthony getting ready to face switch hitting catcher Jonah Heim. Runners at first and second, 2 outs the pitch. In there for a strike, and the count is nothing and 1-7-5 Athletics. After the A's went out and scored 7 runs last night on 14 base hits. Like we were talking about earlier, even though there's been so many injuries on this Athletics ball club, next offer on the way inside for ball 1 on Heim, 1 ball and 1 strike. You got a bunch of kids on this team that are vying for a look for next year, a job for next year. So they're playing their little hearts out. That makes them a dangerous team. Here's the stretch of the 1-1 on the way. And it's in the dirt. The ball gets away off to the right of catcher Cal Raleigh. And Butler will go from second to third while Cortez stays at first base. So a wild pitch. And now the A's have runners at first and third with 2 outs. And the count is 2-1 on Jonah Heim. So the Mariners looking to come from behind again right now. Down by 2, 7-5. Here's the stretch by Dominguez. And the 2-1 pitch. Swung on, one hopper to first. Up of the ball, Josh Naylor to his right. He's got it. Goes back to the back for the out on Heim. And that's going to retire the side. But the A's come up with 2 mighty big runs. And they leave a couple. Halfway point. We head to the bottom of the fifth inning. Our Mechanics Bank score. It's now the Athletics 7 and the Mariners 5.
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0: Well, here we go to the bottom of the fifth inning. The Athletics now lead by a score of 7-5. Leading things off, Randy Rosarena, and he takes a pitch from Basso outside for ball one. Basso taking over. Last inning from the starter, Morris. Cade Morris, here's the pitch on the way. Strike on the inside corner. The count is even on Randy at one ball and one strike. Really strange the way this game unfolded tonight. Logan got off to a really good start the first two innings. All of a sudden, the A's with five runs, four home runs in the third. Here's the pitch to Randy, swinging a miss in the count 1-2. Just ran into Dallas Braden, the color analyst on television for the Athletics, in the hallway. Here's the windup and the 1-2 on the way to Randy. Check swing fouled away behind the plate, and the count is still a ball and two strikes. The A's with four home runs in one inning. He told me that last time that the Athletics had four home runs in one inning, you got to go back to their Moneyball year in 2002. Here's a swing and a ground ball, third baseline, charging one-handed, the ball, Geloff, the throw to first, and it's in time to get a Rosarena. There's one out for the Mariners here in the bottom of the fifth. But Dallas told me the last time the A's had four home runs in one inning, you got to go back to 2002, and it was Scott Hatteberg and Long and Pena and Menachino, the four players for the Athletics, had four home runs in one inning. Dom Canzone, the hitter. Here's the pitch inside for ball one.
1: That was some time ago.
0: 2002.
1: Hatteberg, former Cook.
0: Great movie, Moneyball, starring Brad Pitt as... Here's the pitch out of the way, and it's outside for ball two. Billy Bean, the general manager of the ball club. 2-0 the count on Canzone. Really enjoy the movie. Here's the windup and the 2-0 pitch. Is a strike on the outside corner, 2-1.
1: You have a featured role.
0: It's weird. I'm sitting in the theater. I'm one of three people in the theater when Issaquah had the theater there. Here's the pitch on the way. Swinging a line drive into right field for a base hit. Tom Canzone gets a point, and the Mariners once again will get the tie and run up to home plate. One on, one away. And I'm watching the movie like the two other people in the theater. And at the end of the movie, when the A's clinch the West, there's Mike Ball, yeah, and the Oakland A's win the West Division. And I'm looking around. I go, hey, anybody hear that? So I'm walking out of the theater, the front of the theater, as everybody walks in the front and back. But two people came out from the back of the theater. It was Ken Griffey Jr. and his wife, Melissa. Here's Julio Rodriguez. The pitch to Julio. Swinging a hard hit ground ball foul at the third base line to the count 0-1. I go, hey, Junior, did you hear that?
1: Well, nothing against you. The thing that never made sense to me is, why didn't they use the A's call for that?
0: Bill King, right. The Hall of Fame announcer.
1: The Hall of Famer.
0: Ken Korak.
1: Yeah.
0: You know, who's been there forever.
1: Right.
0: Good friend of mine and yours. Here's the stretch of the pitch to Julio. Down low for ball. One ball of one strikes.
1: I've always thought that was the funniest part.
0: Yeah.
1: They use the opposing call.
0: Yeah. So now when I watch the movie on Netflix, I race right to the end of the movie.
1: Oh, yeah. That's the best part. Are you in the credits?
0: No.
1: Oh.
0: I wish I was. The stretch had the 1-1 pitch. So Julio swing and a miss, and they got a ball to two strikes.
1: Well, I'm sure those residual checks come in pretty handy.
0: No. I did get $12.54 for the movie Trouble with a Curve.
1: Really?
0: Yeah. Story with Clint Eastwood as an aging scout who had a hard time seeing. Here's a swing and a high fly ball to the right field. Backing up is Butler.

0: is there, waits underneath, and he makes the catch for the second out of the inning. Holding it first is Dom Canzone. Amy Adams was in the movie playing his daughter, who was really good at, you know, scouting baseball players. And Justin Timberlake, I think, was the former pitching star who was a scout for the Boston Red Sox. They were looking at this kid in Atlanta, blah, blah, blah. It's a really good movie. I enjoyed the movie. But I never hurt myself. I watched that movie a number of times. I still got a check. Should I give it back? Here's Cal Raleigh. Swing and a miss out in front of a slow curveball. The count is nothing and one on Cal, who hit a two-run home run to tie the game in the fifth at 5-5.
1: So you got a check for being in the movie, but you never found yourself in the movie.
0: No.
1: That's great.
0: Wound up on the cutting room floor. They edited that out, I guess. Here's the stretch. It's not paid. Here's the 0-1 swinging a fly ball up the end of the bat. Straightaway center and shallow. Racing in the center fielder and going out the second baseman. And it's Donovan Walton who makes the over-the-shoulder catch way out there in center field to make the catch. And that will retire the side. No runs ahead and a man left on. After five, we go to the top half of the sixth inning. Our Mechanics Bank score, the Athletics 7 and the Mariners 5.
1: We go to the sixth inning, Mariners and the A's. It's been a wild game tonight from T-Mobile Park. 7-5, A's with the lead. Muncy going to start things. Dominguez is on in relief. This is really hard to make sense of the Logan start tonight. 4 2/3, 8 hits, 7 runs earned, 2 walks, 10 strikeouts, 4 homers. A bizarre night. So here's Muncy, the pitch. And that's down low from Dominguez. So the Mariners could use a quick inning here, obviously. So it sounds like they just announced Montes left with left hip soreness. That's the pitch. Swung on and missed. 98. Well, the zone. Montes went flying into the wall, full speed, trying to catch what ended up being a triple off the bat of Geloff scoring a run. Great effort. The 1-1 down low. He stayed in the game, but we could watch him. Just didn't look completely comfortable after that. The Mariners noticed that too, and they pulled him out mid-inning.
0: No, you can tell he was in still some pain and trying to stretch out his leg. They said, you know what, we got to go get him.
1: The 2-1. Swat smashed, one hop past Rodden into left field, a base hit. It has been a laser show for the A's tonight. Another hard hit ball. That was 105 off the bat. I'll bring up Walton. So one on, no outs. Mariners down two. Taking a look at the Northwest Chevy Equinox scoreboard. The Astros win again. They win tonight. 3-1 over the Diamondbacks. Here's the pitch.

0: Swung on a miss. Walton comes up empty. The Rays hold on. They beat the Rangers 7-6.
1: Cal went after the ball a little awkwardly. I don't know if he hurt himself as he took that pitch, but the home plate umpire, Sean Barber, giving him a little bit of time to recover. Hopefully he's all right.
0: Pirates are taking on the Angels tonight. Here's the 0-1. That's down low. I bring that up because something that came across an injury report, I guess an injury report today, that I don't think I've ever seen before. 7-5 A's. Runner at first base. Dominguez shakes his head side to side. Now comes Set. Throw to first base. He dives back safely. The Pirates at the deadline looking for bullpen help. They acquired Luke Weaver, who had a great year with the Mets going. He was pitching in leverage situations for the Mets. Here's the offer. Swung on, popped up, third base side, long run, Rodden in foul ground. He's under it now, reaches up, makes a one-hand catch. One out. Muncy holds. For the Mets this year, a 1.84 ERA in 40 games. But for the Pirates, in 10 games, his ERA is near 6. And as he talked about it today, he's been suffering from a bad case of poison ivy. And it's really affected his sleep, and he just hasn't been the same guy. They were on a trip to Miami. Here's the pitch. Swung on and missed in mid-August. So he's been dealing with a really bad case of poison ivy since the middle of August, and it's affected his performance.
1: That'll keep you up at night.
0: Yeah. Here's the 0-1. Swung on, hard hit to shortstop. This could be two. JP underhand tossed for one. Relay to first base in time. Double play. A zero on the board for Dominguez and the Mariners. Now the M's get back to work offensively. To the bottom of the sixth we go. Mariners down 7-5 to the A's. That's your Mechanics Bank score on the NC Machinery Mariners Radio Network.
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0: Josh Naylor going to start things for the M's. Mariners down two. Basso still on the pitch. That's a strike. They have not been able to get to the lefty. Came on in the third. He's given the A's some innings here. 7-5 Athletics. Winds the pitch. Swung on, line drive, base hit left field. Naylor's second hit. So the Mariners will bring the tying run to the dish. With us inside the Western Washington Toyota radio booth. Mariners had a 2-0 lead. Then the A's scored 5 in the third. They hit 4 home runs off of Logan in the inning. Mariners struck back for 3 in the third, so it was tied 5-5.

0: 5, but the A's with 2 in the 5th, so they have a 7-5 lead. Here's Cole Young. He has doubled and driven in a run and scored a run. The pitch swung on, a chopper right to first base on the back end. McNeil has it to second for one. Relay to first. It is not in time. Mariners have hit the 2 double plays. That has not helped. That's a fielder's choice. Let's pause for station identification on the NC Machinery Mariners Radio Network.
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0: Here's JP, who is just scorching right now. He is singled and walked.
3: Watching Josh Naylor run down the line towards second base. This guy is so smart. Tell you what he did.
0: A's have their bullpen going here. Runner at first base, one out, the pitch. And it's a strike, top of the zone.
3: When Cole Young hit the ground ball to the first baseman, McNeil, on his way to second, he went way inside onto the grass to give McNeil a little bit of a tough look to try to get the throw down to second. As he got to the bag, he tried a low bridge, you know, the shortstop Williams, to give him something to think about.
0: The 0-1 is just high.
3: And they didn't turn the double play. Yeah. Cole Young hustled up the first base line, but Josh Naylor had a role in that with his base running, giving McNeil not a real good clear throwing lane, and also give Williams something to think about as he got closer to second.
0: Jeff Hartley, a righty, warming up. The 1-1 swung on, popped up behind home plate. Is there enough room? Heim back. He's near the on-deck circle. He slips. He makes the catch somehow, some way. It is dangerous from any catcher near the on-deck circle. He had a little slip, but he makes the catch.
3: Yeah, the on-deck circle is that rubber pad. It's got, the weight in the pad, and as he hit the pad, his back heel kind of slipped on it, slipped off the pad, which creates that on-deck circle. We stayed with it.
0: Now with Ward batting in the spot of Montes, a righty batting, they're going to go to the bullpen and get a righty here in the 6th. So, one aboard, 2 outs. Tying run at the dish. M's trailing 7-5. Back with more right after this.
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3: Well, the A's lead 7-5. We're in the bottom of the 6th inning. Runner at first, 2 outs, and Taylor Ward will be the hitter. New pitcher is right-hander Jeff Hartlieb on the mound. He's appeared in 9 games this year. Gary?
0: So Ward stands in. Here's the offer to him. Watches it over the corner for a strike. Seven home runs this year. Cole Young at first base. The pitch. Swung on, softly hit to shortstop. Backing up, Williams has it. The short way to second to get the out. And the Mariners are done in the 6th. We move along to the seventh. A's still holding the lead, 7-5. Your Mechanics Bank score on the NC Machinery Mariners Radio Network. Prayer on for the Mariners in relief. Seventh inning. Hems trailing by two. Bolte, top of the order. The key was the five-run third inning for the A's. Four home runs in the inning against Logan Gilbert. As we take a look at the Muckleshoot Casino Resort Penn Report. Ferrer ready. Here's the pitch. It's down low. Muckleshoot Casino Resort is the MVP of excitement. Over 3,500 gaming machines, action-packed table games, luxury hotel, live entertainment, diving, and so much more. Muckleshoot Casino Resort, the biggest and best in the Northwest. That pitch is over. One ball, one strike. Logan did not get through five. The 1-1. It's outside. Sir Anthony Dominguez came on to get the final out, then last inning as well. So he pitched well, an inning and a third, one hit. Now Ferrer on. Two balls, one strike. From the stretch, delivers. Misses low, 3-1. Bolte grips the bat with yellow batting gloves, matching the yellow brim with the green helmet. A's across the front and white. The pitch swung on, fouled away. A's in their road grays. Athletics across the front in green. Ferrer nods. The 3-2. Not close. A leadoff walk. That puts Bolte aboard. The Mariners have not walked many tonight, but both times it's come around to get them. A walk in the third, a walk in the fifth, both scored. McNeil's been a problem. He bats here. He's 2-for-3 with a home run, a two-run home run in the third. That was after a walk. Here's the pitch. Swung on, chop, foul. Trying to walk this one off. The A's will be one of the opponents in the final regular season road trip of the season for the Mariners. A long trip, but at least not long flights. Here's the 0-1. Swung on, a ground ball, chopped right side. Long run, Young scoops it up, throws on the move to first base to get the out. Nice play. One out. Bolte scoots into second base. Mariners will take on the A's, the Angels, and the Rockies in their final road trip of the season. Here's Geloff.

There's Geloff. Geloff has homered and tripled the pitch outside. That was the play that Montas got hurt on. Went back, crashed into the wall, couldn't make the catch. That drove in a run. He has scored two runs. He has two RBIs. He had a homer last night as well. Here's the pitch. That's in there. Seven, five A's. Runner at second base, one out. The pitch. Swung on, guided back to the screen.

0: from the stretch. He is set. The 1-2. It's low. Two balls, two strikes, one out. You're with us inside the Western Washington Toyota radio booth. Ferrer deals. Swung on, slapped out of play. So we'll do it again. This is game number 65 for Ferrer this year. He spins around and looks the runner back to second base. Seven, five A's. A's knocked Logan Gilbert out early. Didn't get through five. Ferrer trying to keep the game exactly where it is. Here's the pitch. Swung on, driven right field. Hit well again. Ward back. He's at the track. He's at the wall. He makes the catch at the wall. His back now pressed up against the wall. He gets the throw in. And Bolte stays at second base. Man, Geloff just missed another. Nice catch by Ward, who's taken over in right field. That was scary. Here's Butler. He's been red hot. RBI base hit last time. The pitch is down low. One ball, no strikes, two outs. The pitch. That's a strike. I was looking at most games by lefty relievers in Mariners history because Ferrer's closing on 70, which is a big number. Remember Gabe last year at 76. Here's the pitch. That's low. 76 tied Ed Vandenberg for second most in a season in Mariners history. Ed Vandenberg actually had the most, too, 78 in 1982. So Gabe just two off after throwing 76 last year. The 2-1 at the knees, that's a strike.
1: Yeah, that was the time where a lefty could come in, face a left-handed hitter, then, and then see ya.
0: That's a great Big job.
1: On. Yeah. But Vandy was really good that year.
0: Only 10 times has a lefty gone 70 or more games in a season for the Mariners. The 2-2, it was a ball, but being challenged by Cal. It's going to be a strikeout if they get the challenge. Let's look. Otherwise, it'll be 3-2. It's up on the board. It is a ball. Barely. So that's the final challenge. It looks like you could slide a piece of paper in between the baseball and the strike zone. So full count, three balls, two strikes, two outs. The pitch. Strike three called, got him looking. Burned in a two-seam at 99. Butler stares, down he goes, and that's it for the A's in the top of the seventh. We go to the bottom of the seventh. Mariners chasing two, 7-5. Your Mechanics Bank score on the NC Machinery Mariners Radio Network.
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4: 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Here's Rod in the pitch. Swung on, skied foul, third base side. Brock's had a good day. Couple of base hits. He has scored a run. 7-5 A's. You're with us inside the Western Washington Toyota radio booth. Top of the order up after this. Here's the pitch. Swung on, skied right field, playable. Butler barely has to move. A couple steps in now. 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One away. 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Top of the order, here's Randy. He's hit by a pitch and scored in the third. He's 0-2. The offer. Watches it in there for a strike. Hartleep still on for the A's. Got the final out of the sixth. The 0-1. Swung on a miss. A waving cut. And a slider just off the plate. Down on the count. No balls, two strikes. Seventh inning. M's down 2. The pitch. That was very close. Framed by Heim. He kept it there for a nice long look. Didn't get the call. That was a touch off the plate. Goes into the wind, the 1-2. Swung on, fouled straight back. Alvarado getting loose in the pen for the A's. The 1-2. Swung on a miss. He really took some off on a slider. Got it by him. And I think that's the first time, is this right? The first time the Mariners have struck out tonight? After fanning a season high last night 18 times, this is the first time they've struck out. Nothing about what has happened the last 2 days has made any sense.
5: No, we've seen some weird things the last two games, Gary.
4: Here's a pitch to Dom. That's outside.
5: Somebody gave these guys a good talking to after 18 strikeouts last night. Put the ball in play.
4: Unfortunately, a couple double plays in this one. That's hurt. Here's the 1-0. Swung on, smoked, but fouled. That's into the seats, first base side. He really turned on it.

0: Here's the pitch, and that is low. No, no, it's a strike. One ball, two strikes. Two outs. Tom trying to get something going for the Mariners. 21 home runs on the season. Cal now has 21 as well. Julio with 20. Randy leads with 22. The 1-2. Swung on, hit right to first base. McNeil gloves, goes to first, steps on first, and the Mariners done. 1-2-3 in the seventh inning. On to the eighth. Mariners and A's. It's 7-5. Your Mechanics Bank score on the NC Machinery Mariners Radio Network.
1: Well, here we go to the top half of the eighth inning. The temperature really cooling off. Mariners bats need to start to heat up after they scored early in the ball game. They had a 2-0 lead. And it was 5-2 A's. Mariners tied it at 5, and now the Athletics lead 7-5 as we go to the top of the eighth inning. New pitcher, right-hander Cooper Criswell takes over, and he delivers low and outside on Cortez for ball one. Nice to have Criswell back in the bullpen. Coop, tall right-hander, looks in. Here's the windup and the 1-0 pitch on the way to Cortez. A strike, and the count is even, a one ball and one strike. Criswell, 3-2 with a 3.38 ERA, making his 29th appearance of the year. He has one save. The windup and the 1-1 pitch. Swung on, popped out of play in the third base side as the count goes to a ball and two strikes. Cortez to be followed by Jonah Heim and then Max Muncy. Big inning for the Athletics tonight. A 5-run top of the third inning, which they hit 4 home runs. The windup. And the 1-2, swinging a foul, back it out of play, and the count is still 1-2 on Cortez. As we mentioned earlier, first time the A's have done that, 4 home runs in an inning. You got to go back to that 2002 season. Now the look in by Criswell. The windup and the 1-2 on the way, swinging a pop-up. Shallow center field, Julio coming in, now drifting to his right, he's there, plants underneath, and he makes the catch. And there's one away for the A's here in the top of the eighth inning. Say, friends, don't miss next week's three-day giveaway. It's the Andres Munoz Funko Pop Collectible, available to the first 10,000 fans September 8th, 9th, and the 10th. As the Mariners square off against the Texas Rangers, that'll be a huge series for the Mariners. Get your tickets at mariners.com/tickets. One down, and here's Jonah Heim, the pitch to Heim. A strike on the inside corner, 0-1, former Texas Ranger. If you haven't heard, the Astros won again tonight, this time against the Arizona Diamondbacks. So the Mariners need a win to stay 6 back. Here's the swing and a fly, foul ball on the first base side. The count is 0-2 on Heim. So the season winding down after tonight, just 20 games left in the regular season. Yes, the schedule favors the Mariners, but they got to go out and beat these ball clubs. Athletics coming in with a record of 55-86. But they've been tough in the opening two games of this four-game series. Here's the pitch. Swinging a chop foul on the third base side. And the count is still 0-2 on Heim. Nice crowd tonight.

0: high, off a little bit to his left. That was a tough play. That's going to be a base hit. So one on and one away. Heim on at first. And here's Max Muncy. Muncy with two hits tonight, including a home run. The pitch is low and outside for ball one. A's have come out swinging. Here's the stretch and the 1-0 pitch on the way. Breaking ball is inside for ball two. Two balls and no strikes. Yeah, those A's clubs of the 80s and the 90s, man, they were some kind of tough. Managed by Tony La Russa. The 2-0 pitch swung on. Little chopper fouled away down the third base line. And the count is now 2-1. Imagine having to pitch against those teams. You got Mark McGuire, Jose Canseco, McGuire at first, Mike Iago at second, Walt Weiss at short, Carney Lansford at third, Terry Steinbach catching, Canseco in right field, Dave Henderson at center, Ricky Henderson in left field. Here's the pitch on the way, a strike on Muncy, and the count is even at two balls and two strikes. Good luck.
1: Yeah, especially with Ricky leading off.
0: Greatest leadoff hitter in the history of the game.
1: Yeah.
0: The 2-2, swinging a ground ball, foul up the third base side. The count is still leaving at two balls and two strikes. Ricky, I think his career average, if I remember, was just over 280. You know, at times he would hit over 300, of course, to make a career average of 280, but he got to first base. I told him one time when I interviewed him, I said, you know what made you a good base dealer? Here's a swing and a broken bat, slow roller to third, charging Brock Rodden, one hands it, the throw to first, and it's wide. It gets out by a nailer down the right field line. Over to third goes Heim. He's going to be stopped there. And backing up on the play is Taylor Ward, the right fielder, coming in to retrieve the ball. Good hustle by Ward, and now the Athletics have runners at first and third with one out. Rodden charging that ball, but the throw nowhere near Josh Naylor. It hit off the short wall behind Naylor and down the right field line, and Taylor Ward had a long way to go to find that baseball. So now they have Heim on at third, and Max Muncy is safe over at first base.
1: It's going to be a base hit and then an error on the throw. That throw was not close. So now the Mariners already trailing by two. I want to see it balloon.
0: And the batter will be former Mariners second baseman Donovan Walton, who is 0-for-3 on the night. Pity at home run in last night's game. But in the interview I had with Ricky, I love talking with Ricky. By the way, in 2000, he was a Mariner for 92 games that season. Scored the winning run in the game that decided the American League Division Series against the Chicago White Sox on a bunt to first base by Carlos Guillen. But I told Ricky the reason you were a good base stealer was because you got to first base to steal all those bases. Here's the pitch of the way, swinging a drive down the right field line. Foul ball as it skips into the crowd where the seats angle out toward the line, and the count is 0-1 on Walton.
1: His debut was one of my all-time favorite games here at T-Mobile Park because he came in as a pinch runner. And first of all, it was just wild to see Ricky Henderson in a Mariners uniform. There he is. Oh. He's actually here in a Mariners uniform. Scored the go-ahead run, and everyone went crazy.
0: The future Hall of Famer. Here's the 0-1, swinging a soft looper right to Crawford at second base. He was thinking about dropping the ball, but he made the catch for the second out of the inning. He wanted to turn two, but he saw that Walton was hustling up that first base line, knowing that JP might try to drop the ball intentionally. But it's the second out of the inning because Muncy had to stay right there at first base. So there's two outs, two on, first and third, and that'll bring up Alika Williams.
1: The risk of that with a runner at third base is if something goes wrong, you don't get the double play that gets you a run, that costs you a run.
0: Yeah, he would score. You got to get that final out at first base. Here's the look in by Criswell, delivers. Good breaking ball for a strike, and the count is 0-1 on Williams. And the key, that works when the hitter slowly gets out of the batter's box thinking that he's going to be out, going back to the dugout. And JP is so smart, he would have done that if Walton didn't bust out of the box like he did, hustling up that line. Here's a throw to first base by Criswell to get Muncy back to the

0: But you could see the wheels turning with J.P. Crawford as he was going down, reaching for that slow line.
1: Yeah, it was such a just slow line drive. He had all the time to think about it.
0: Two on, two outs, the pitch. Swinging a foul back. Behind home plate by Williams, and the count is now nothing and two.
1: The other factor is it does make it two outs, so it gives you the path with you only need one more out.
0: Right. Well, you could see JP was definitely thinking about it. Now Criswell needs to get a big third out here in the eighth inning. The A's lead by two, which is already tough late in the game. The pitch on the way, and it's low and outside for ball one. One ball and two strikes. You don't want to see the A's add on here in the top of the eighth. They have 7 runs on 11 hits. Mariners 5 runs on 8. And the A's have been tough in the opening 2 games of this 4-game series. Now the stretch by Criswell, and the 1-2 pitch, swinging a ground ball to short, backhanded by JP. Long throw and a hop to Naylor, right on time and on the money, and that will retire the side as Criswell gets out of a jam on a fine play by shortstop JP Crawford. A one-hop, long hop right to Naylor to end the inning. We go to the bottom of the eighth. Mariners looking to get the bats going after 7.5. Our score, the A's 7 and the Mariners 5.
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0: Well, here we go to the bottom of the eighth inning. Our Mechanics Bank score. It's the A's 7 and the Mariners 5. We've got some changes for the Athletics. Elvis Alvarado is the new pitcher for the A's. Leading things off, Julio Rodriguez, the stretch by Alvarado. Big right-hander fires away high for ball one. Now you have Bolte, who was in center, is now in left field, and Denzel Clark is your new center fielder. So you have Bolte in left, Clark in center, and Butler in right. The windup in the 1-0 pitch to Julio. Swing and a towering pop-up in behind third base. Across the line in foul territory, Gelof is there, still waiting for that thing to come down, and he makes the catch. And there's one out for the Mariners here in the bottom of the eighth inning. That'll bring up catcher Cal Raleigh. Cal 1-for-2 with a big one, a 2-run home run that tied the game in the third at 5-5 for Cal, his 21st home run of the year. All right, time now for our hard-working, hard player of the game, brought to you by Wolverine Boots and Whistle Workwear. How about the two managers managing this game, trying to come away with a win in this one? Using their bullpens, here's the pitch on the way to Cal, swinging a fly ball into the gap, well hit, left center field, Clark on the run, and this one is going to be on the track, bounces over the fence, and into the pen in left center field. Cal Raleigh with a one-out stand-up ground rule double, going the other way, his second base hit of the night, homered in the third, doubled here in the bottom of the eighth, and the Mariners will bring the tying run up to home plate.
1: Wow, that was a pitch 99 off the corner, off the upper corner. That was remarkable.

0: taking it the other way as it ricocheted over the wall and into the pen. And left center field, that'll bring up Josh Naylor. For the ones working hard every day, Wolverine boots available at Whistle Workwear. Everybody working hard in this one, the stretch. And the pitch on the way to Naylor. Here she comes, swinging a hard hit ground ball foul right in front of the Mariners' dugout on the first base side. And the count is nothing and one. Elvis Alvarado on in relief. Man, he's a big kid. Here's the stretch. Right-hander look back at Cal, and now the pitch on the way to Naylor. Is going to be a little bit outside. Ball one, one ball and one strike.
1: They're going to challenge it. That was 100, very close. Let's see where this is.
0: Taking a look at the Fire TV board, and it is a strike. It barely nicked the outside corner, and the count is 0-2. On Naylor. So Josh looking to grind out the at-bat. He's the tying run up at home plate. He could tie up the game. But you got to get to that fastball. Here's the stretch by Alvarado, the 0-2. Swinging a foul out of play in the third base side. Still nothing into the count. Alvarado 4-3 with a 4.00 ERA. Making his 46th appearance of the season. Alvarado from the belt. And again, the 0-2 to Naylor, swinging a ground ball foul in behind first base coach EY Jr. And the count is still nothing and two. So Josh Naylor hanging in there against a guy throwing 100 miles an hour and a splitter. That was a splitter at 90. Back in the day, 90 was a decent fastball. Cal will lead at second, one on, one away. Mariners down by two. The pitch to Naylor is high and outside. And the count is now one ball and two strikes. Josh, 10 home runs on the year. Hit 20 last year. Drove in 92. And hit 295. The stretch and the 1-2 pitch on the way to Naylor. Check swing. Pitches down and in. Did he go? He did not. Ball two. Two balls and two strikes. Taking a little bit of time. One on and one away. Bottom of the eighth. Here's the stretch and the 2-2 on the way to Naylor. Up high. Works the count full at three balls and two strikes after falling behind 0-2. What a nice at bat right now for Josh Naylor. You got to be thinking about that 100 mile an hour fastball right now. Start that bat. Get to it. Here's the stretch. And the 3-2 pitch on the way to Naylor. Swing and a foul back, and it was a 100-mile-an-hour fastball that was up. Naylor got a piece of it, and the count is still three balls and two strikes. Cole Young is due up next. Mariners have to cash in here in the bottom of the eighth inning. Munoz getting loose for the Mariners, along with Michael Rucker. Here's the stretch. And again, the 3-2 on the way to Josh. Swinging a ground ball up the middle, and a diving try by Walton. Can't get to it, a base hit into center field. Cal rounding third, being waved in. He will score! What an at-bat by Josh Naylor. It's a one-run ball game. The A's 7 and the Mariners 6. What an at-bat. Down 0-2. Goes 1-2, 2-2, 3-2. Fouls away a pitch, then rams a ground ball right back up the middle, and we've got a one-run ball game, and Naylor on at first base represents the tying run of the game. 7-6 A's, and now time is called. Great at bat by Josh Naylor, his third hit of the game.
1: That was a pitch that was 100 upper rung.
0: And when you're looking for it, you got a chance to get it. He saw that fastball a lot. And man, he got to it and drove it right back up the middle. So the interim pitching coach out to the mound. Dan Hubbs have a talk with Alvarado. And now the time run is on at first, and the go-ahead run is up at home plate and Cole Young. Lights are flashing off and on all around T-Mobile Park. You got flashing LED lights at the edge of each row around the ballpark. Looks like a bunch of thousands of lightning bugs that I saw as a kid growing up on the south side of Chicago on a hot summer night. What a sight to see. One on, one away, and a run in. Here's Cole Young, the stretch. And the pitch from Alvarado is a throw to first base, and it's low. It gets on by the first baseman. Naylor heading for second. He's going to make it. And there on the throw on the pickup by Elvis Alvarado. It got on by McNeil. He had to reach around Naylor. And now the Mariners have the tying run on in scoring position on an error on the throw by Elvis. So that takes away the double play possibility and puts Naylor into scoring position. And a base hit by Cole Young ties this game. Alvarado looked back. The stretch of the pitch on the way to Cole. Swing and a miss. And a fastball at 97, and the count is nothing and one. Mariners with a chance to tie up this game with a base hit. Bold with 16 home runs on the year. He had an RBI double and a run scored back in the second inning tonight. The 0-1 pitch is low and outside for ball one. One ball and one strike. Alvarado in 45 innings has walked 21, struck out 54. Looks in, has a sign. A check of Naylor and the 1-1 on the way to Young. Swing and a foul behind the plate. The count is a ball and two strikes. Well, the Mariners haven't given up. They keep battling. After a tough loss in game one at Fenway Park in Boston, they came back and scored a ton of runs to win games two and three. Now looking to come back and win this one against the A's here at home. Next pitch on the way, and it's up high for ball two. And the count evens on Young at two balls and two strikes. So Alvarado, no problem getting out in front of the count. But over the last few batters, falling behind. Here's the stretch and the 2-2 on the way to Cole. Swinging a line drive at to third and up with the ball. Making the catch is Geloff, playing way off the bag at third. He makes the easy catch on the soft liner off the end of the bat by Cole Young. He lines out. And that's the second out of the inning. And this was a pitch that was just tailing away. That was a splitter down and away out of the zone. And Geloff made the easy catch. So now here's J.P. Crawford, and they're going to put him on. So Mark Kotze doesn't want anything to do with Crawford, who's been living aboard the last three games, making four or five games as well. He had an RBI single back in the second, so they put him on. And he represents the go-ahead run of the night.
1: Well, he's been blazing hot. They roll the dice. We'll see if Taylor Ward can come through.
0: So Taylor Ward in a situation to come up with a big base hit for the Mariners. Takes a strike, and the count is nothing and one. So Mark Kotze said he'd like his right-hander to face the right-handed bat of Ward instead of the left-handed bat of Crawford. So he's on at first. Taylor Tyne run at second. 7-6 A's, bottom of the eighth inning, two on, two outs. And the 0-1 to Ward, swing and a miss at a slider down and away. And now the count is nothing and two. Taylor came on in the game after the injury to Lizardo Montes as he slammed into the wall in right field trying to get to the ball. Almost made the catch. Here is the set. And now the 0-2 on the way to Ward, swinging a fly ball down the right field line. Slicing, this one is a foul ball. It hits off the seats, then angle out toward the white right field line. The ball kept slicing into foul territory. And the count is still nothing at two on Ward. Taylor, the former Angel, was with the Orioles when the Mariners picked him up at the trade deadline. And right now, he's looking for his biggest hit in the Mariners uniform. Seven home runs on the year. Right now, he just needs a base hit to keep the inning alive and get at least one run to tie the game. Here's the stretch. 7-6 A's, and the 0-2 again is way outside to Ward for ball one. One ball and two strikes. Center fielder, new center fielder, Denzel Clark, a little bit toward right center field for Ward, a right-handed hitter. So you know that Alvarado is going to stay away. Here's the stretch. And the 1-2 on the way to Ward. Swing and a foul off the top of the netting behind home plate. And the count is still 1-2. And the Mariners really have made Alvarado work, Gary, here in the bottom of the eighth inning. He's throwing a lot of pitches.
1: Yeah, some tough pitches.

0: too. He's been 99, 100, 101. Not comfortable.
1: Big burly right-hander with a new baseball. Looks in. Glove hand tucked underneath his armpit. Ready. Runners get their leads first and second. Two outs. The 1-2 again. And it's low with a slider for ball two. 2-2 the count on Ward. So each time a hitter has fallen behind in the count, he's been able to get back in the count, even or ahead at 3-2. But Taylor Ward looking for a clutch base hit. Naylor on at second. JP a good lead at first base. Now the stretch. And the Alvarado 2-2 on the way to Ward. Swing and a high pop-up. Shallow center field. Backpedaling the second baseman, Donovan, along with his shortstop. It is going to be the shortstop, Williams, who makes the catch. And that will retire the side. Well, the Mariners get one run. They leave a couple. We go to the top half of the ninth inning. Our Mechanics Bank score. It's now the Athletics 7 and the Mariners 6. Well, the Mariners wanted more, but they got one in the bottom of the eighth. We go to the top half of the ninth inning. It's the Athletics 7 and the Mariners 6. That's your Mechanics Bank score. And Senior Smoke, hard-throwing right-hander Andres Munoz, will take over in relief here in the top half of the ninth inning, down by a run. Henry Bolte will lead things off. The new left fielder, a swing and a foul out of play in the first base side, and the count is nothing and one. So here's Munoz trying to keep it a one-run margin. Munoz has been outstanding the last 2.5 months. His numbers overall in the year, 5-5, a 4.29 ERA. But since the middle of June, he's been outstanding. The 0-1 pitch, and it's low and outside for ball one. One ball and one strike. Makes his 54th appearance of the year. He has 24 saves. 50 in the third innings, giving up 40 base hits, 20 walks, and 81 strikeouts. Now the stretch and the 1-1 pitch, swinging a ground ball out near second. Up with the ball is Cole Young. He's got it. Throws him first in time to get the speedy Bolte. And there's one away for the Athletics here in the top half of the ninth inning. I've been keeping track of Munoz since the middle of June. Over the last 26 appearances since then, he has a 2.76 ERA. But if you take away that one outing against Houston in which he went two-thirds of an inning, gave up four earned runs, his earned run average is 1.42. So he's been outstanding in 25 of his last 26 outings. There's the pitch on the way to Jeff McNeil, and it's outside for ball one. Mariners, when they go to work in the bottom of the ninth inning, will send up Brock Rod and Randy Rosarena, Dom Canzone. Here's the stretch and the 1-0 pitch. Swing and a miss at a fastball at 99, and the count is even at one ball and one strike. Yesterday, before the ball game, he had a chance to catch up with Andres' mom and dad from Mexico, and also his older brother is here. Here's the stretch and the 1-1 on the way. Swing and a foul out by the Mariners' first base dugout, and the count is now 1-2. And learned something interesting about Andres is that he can throw left-handed. He can throw a ball about 80 miles an hour left-handed. But, of course, he's never going to try it in a game, nor has he ever done that. Here's the pitch on the way, the 1-2, and a swing and a miss and a changeup for strike three. So a strikeout for Munoz as he fans Jeff McNeil, and the Athletics have two down here in the top half of the ninth inning. And he said his brother told me that he catches Andres during the offseason. It's pretty tough, especially when he throws a sinker. So two down. Here's Zach Geloff. The stretch and the pitch on the way, and it's a good breaking ball that's inside. He has Geloff backing away from a slider. Ball one. Had a great conversation with his mom and dad. They were so happy to be here, watch their son play. The windup and the 1-0 pitch. Swinging a ground ball to short, charging JP. He's got it. The throw to first and plenty of time to get Geloff, and that's going to retire the side. We head to the bottom of the ninth inning. The Mariners need one to tie, two to win. Holy smokes, what a game here at T-Mobile Park. Our Mechanics Bank score, the Athletics 7 and the Mariners 6.
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3: Here we go to the bottom of the ninth inning, 1-0 and 2-1 it. Our Mechanics Bank score, it's the Athletics 7 and the Mariners 6. Hogan Harris is on in relief for the A's. We saw him in last night's ballgame. And Patrick Wisdom will lead things off. He will pinch hit for Brock Rodden. So Wisdom steps to the box, hard hitting right-handed hitter. Here's the stretch by

Harris delivers. Breaking ball. Check swing. Does it go? Yes, he does. Says Mr. Home Plate umpire tonight, Sean Barber. What a game. Hogan Harris, 3-2 with 14 saves, 12 holds, and a 3.43 ERA. Delivers. Breaking ball again. Swing and a miss by Wisdom, and the count is now nothing and two. Two slow curveballs at 74 miles an hour. Wisdom to be followed by Randy Arozarena, then Dom Canzone. Mariners need a spark to get this crowd of 34,000 plus back in the game. The stretch and the 0-2 pitch. Low and inside, it bounces in, almost hits Wisdom around his shoe tops. And the count is now 1-2. Game two of the four-game series. Mariners need a win tonight to stay six back of the first-place Houston Astros, who won tonight 3-1 against the Diamondbacks. Now the stretch and the 1-2 pitch. Fastball misses way outside. Long reach by the catcher, Jonah Heim. Ball two. Two balls and two strikes. No doubt about it, Wisdom can tie up this game with one swing of the bat. Nobody has left this ballpark. Got the fireworks after the game. Here's the look in, the stretch, and the 2-2 pitch. It is strike three called on the inside corner. Wisdom caught looking. And the Mariners have one down here in the bottom of the ninth inning. That'll bring up Randy Arozarena. He's been one of the best players in the game over the last month. Had that great series against the Boston Red Sox. Randy last night, 1-for-3 with a double. Here's the pitch on the way to Randy, and it's a breaking ball low and inside for ball one. Tonight he is 0-for-3, was hit by a pitch. He scored 1 of 3 Mariner runs back in the third inning. Crowd getting behind Randy. The windup and the pitch on the way, and it's in there for a strike, and the count is even on Randy at 1 ball and 1 strike. Cool night on this Friday night here in Seattle. The windup by Harris. And the 1-1 pitch. Check swing. A strike. And there's that slow curveball again. At 75 miles an hour that works its way into the batter's box to the glove of Heim. Let's see what he comes back with right here. The windup and the 1-2 pitch. Fastball is up and away at 96. Ball two. Two balls and two strikes. But man, he can really get you out in front with that slow curveball. Randy trying to get on board any way he can. Tying run to the plate, pitch away, a curve again, and it's low and inside for ball three. Three balls and two strikes. I don't think Harris is going to throw another slow curve up there, so Randy's hitting on a fastball right here all the way to Royal Brome. Out beyond the bleachers in left field. Here's the windup. And the 3-2 on the way to Randy. And it's low and inside. He came back with another curveball and he walked him. He came back with a curve again. Ball four. So the tying run is on at first base. And here comes Dom Canzone. And he represents the winning run up there at home plate. And you better believe Dom can hit a walk-off home run. He has 21 home runs on the season. Second on the ball club to Randy's 22. And he's right ahead of Julio Rodriguez and Cal Raleigh. So the fans are looking for a fabulous finish here at T-Mobile Park. Mariners with 11 walk-off wins this year. Here's the stretch of the pitch on the way to Dom. And it's low and outside for ball one. And Heim wants the challenge. So we're going to take a look at it. He thought it was a strike. Let's see if it is. And stays a ball. We're looking at it right now. And oh, it is a strike. It barely tickled the outside corner at the knees, and the count is 0-1 on Canzone with Julio Due up next. One on and one away. Canzone looking for a pitch up in the zone to get one up and out of the ballpark to win it. Here's the stretch and the 0-1 pitch. Fastball for a strike and 96, and the count is now nothing and two. Just stay away from the brown ball to Walton, the second baseman. Look for a pitch up. Harris from the stretch. Randy lead at first base. The tying run. The 0-2. Swing, little tap around in front of the plate. Going to be picked up by Harris. Barehands it, throws the first in time to get Canzone for the second out here in the bottom of the ninth inning. But on the play, Randy Arozarena will get into scoring position at second base. Canzone is out 1-3. The Mariners are down to their final out. And here comes Julio Rodriguez. Has been the hero before, and he's looking to be the hero tonight.

Looking for his first base hit of the night. He's hit the ball hard a couple of times, especially his first time up. Hit a rocket right to Geloff at third base. Julio with 20 home runs on the season. Became a 2020 guy last night. Pitch on the way to Julio. And it's going to be inside for ball one. And he's the first player in Major League history to go 20-20, 20 stolen bases, 20 home runs, his first 5 years in the big leagues. Base hit ties it. Home run wins it. The set by Harris. And the 1-0 pitch to Julio. Swing and a high pop-up. Shallow center field. Walton going out. Clark coming in. And it's going to be Clark who makes the catch. And the ball game is over. And the Athletics hang on and win it tonight. A final score of 7-6. And with the Houston Astros winning again tonight, the Mariners now drop to 7 games out of first place in the American League West. They have some work to do, a lot of work to do, with 2 games left in this series against the Athletics. Final score, the Athletics 7 and the Mariners 6. The Mariners had an early lead, and the A's had that big 5-run top of the third with 4 home runs in that third inning. So the A's won it. Final score, the Athletics 7, the Mariners 6. We'll be back with the totals and more after this timeout.

0: They get longer now. The margin for error has really shrunk. And you know, the real surprising part to this, Rick, is this kind of has played out this part of the season, is their pitching just hasn't been the same. And another start in this one where, you know, Logan takes the ball and gives up 7 earned runs. And we've seen this a number of times from Mariners starters where just not a good start when the Mariners really needed it.
1: Yeah, you need to hold the other team at bay, and the starters have had a rough time over the last few weeks on the season. Logan Gilbert, you know, had that one really tough inning in the top of the third. He retired 6 batters, 1, 2, 3 in the first 2 innings, including, you know, with McNeil getting the boy with a base hit, and then he picks him off. But then all of a sudden, where did this power come from for the Athletics? 4 home runs in the top of the third. Max Muncy, a leadoff home run, one out later. Alika Williams with a home run. Then a walk by Bolte. McNeil with a home run. Zach Geloff with a home run, his second of the series. And that was the impetus for the Athletics winning this ball game by a score of 7-6. That one rough inning by Logan, he was able to go, well, 4 2/3 innings. And Danny had to go to the bullpen 4 different times after that. So, yeah, rough outing for Logan, and the starters have had a rough time over the last, what, 2-3 weeks now.
0: Yeah, I'll be curious to hear what Logan has to say about that inning, because that was bizarre. It's 5 runs, 4 home runs in 1 inning. It's just, it's hard to see that one coming, especially with the first 2 innings he pitched here. Mariners lose 7-6 to the A's. We'll come back with more right after this.
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0: 7-6, A's take game 2 of the series. 7 runs, 11 hits for the Athletics. 6 runs, 10 hits for the Mariners. They fall short. Logan, 4 2/3, 8 hits, 7 earned runs, 2 walks, 10 strikeouts. Just a bizarre start for Logan, our dude. Especially 5-run, 4-home-run inning in the third. Mariners, Cal Raleigh, his 21st home run of the season. At the time, tied at 5-5. Cal had a good day. Scored 3 times, had a couple hits, a walk as well. Rodden had a couple hits for the Mariners. Naylor had 3 hits as well, but not enough as they fall short 7-6. A's have taken the first 2 games of this 4-game series. We will come back. We'll take a look at what comes up next for the Mariners. Also, hand off the postgame show in a moment. First, why don't we pause for station identification on the NC Machinery Mariners Radio Network.
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1: 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We come back with more right after this.
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1: Well, the Mariners lose 7-6 to the A's. A's take the first two games of this series. Back tomorrow, 6:40 first pitch, George Kirby, Jeffrey Springs. Sunday, 1:10, Wu against Gage Jump. And then an off day coming up Monday before the Rangers come to town. But Lefko, there's a reality here with the Astros winning again. The Mariners now 7 back in the division. That's a tough number to hear when you think about just the amount of games left this season for the Mariners. The Mariners not in a good place right now after losing the first two.
7: Yeah, Gary, and it's just kind of an unexplainable game and a very unexplainable season, but I guess that's what I'm here for. So I'll try to explain it.
1: I can't wait for this.
7: An inexplicable series of events. But
1: I want all the answers from you tonight.
7: Fireworks takeaway. No, we do have plenty to get to. We will try to sort through this. Yeah, Gary, thanks. We will take it from here. A lot to get to. Yes, a lot to sort out. And as Gary mentioned, the road gets ever steeper. 7 back now for the Mariners. We will sort through everything that happened and put the wraps on this one and then look ahead to now what becomes two have to win games the rest of this weekend against the A's. Step aside and come back with the post-game show after this on the NC Machinery Mariners Radio Network.
2: 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The Mariners will play in October.
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7: The 0-2. Swung on a chopper up the middle, slowly hit, charging. Williams has it, fires to first to get the out. The Mariners get a run. Rodden scores from third. Julio drives in a run. It's now 5-3.
8: Mike Lefko here with you on the Alaska Airlines Mariners postgame show here in the West Washington Toyota broadcast booth. Just truly kind of an inexplicable game. I think that'll be the word of the postgame show here tonight. And a game where the Mariners, you know, they took the lead again to start this one. Jumped out to that 2-0 lead like they did yesterday. Yesterday was defined by the strikeouts. They struck out 18 times. This one completely reversed that. The Mariners did not strike out until the 7th inning. They only had 2 strikeouts in the night. But it was an inning that Logan Gilbert has really never had before. So we'll listen to all that, how it played out, and kind of dive into, you know, what happened. We'll certainly hear from Logan Gilbert and Dan Wilson as well. But this one started out in good fashion for the Mariners. Not in the first inning, but in the second this time. They went down in order to start the game. They got things going after a leadoff walk to Cal in the second. 2 batters later, Cole Young fell behind 0-2, but then jumped on a changeup to get the scoring started.
9: Tap of Bacon win that one. Here's the pitch of the way. Swinging a line drive into right field for a base hit. Cal to third. He's going to be waved in. Up with the ball is Butler. The throw to second. Young trying to get in there. The slide, the tag. Not in time. Cole Young safe at second base. Sliding in with an RBI double. And the Mariners have a 1-0 lead here in the bottom of the first inning.
8: Now, J.P. Crawford moved up one spot in the order tonight after reaching base 4 times last night. The way he's been playing lately, yeah, you can put him anywhere. He'll have success, it seems like. So Crawford continuing his torrid stretch, just 2 pitches into his first at-bat.
9: Then get off the throw to second. Swinging a ground ball through the right side for a base hit. Young to third being waved in by Carlos Cardoza. He's going to score. Up of the ball is Butler. The throw to second. RBI single for J.P. Crawford. And the Mariners now lead the Athletics 2-0.
8: Yeah, good start for the Mariners. Then I guess the best way to describe it, let's just say things got weird in the third. Certainly not something you ever see from Logan Gilbert. He had only allowed 4 home runs in a game once. This inning would be 4 home runs in an inning. Max Muncy homered on the very first pitch of the inning. The A's got 2 more home runs, and then to cap it off and to cap off what has been a torrid series for Zach Gelof, he went yard for the 2nd straight night.
7: The 1-0. Swung on, cranked left field. There goes another. It is gone over the A's bullpen. What is going on? 4th home run of the inning. 5-2 A's. Gelof goes yard.
8: Yeah, truly. Just what was going on there? But, hey, credit the Mariners. They charged back in the very next frame, or in the bottom of the inning, actually. Charged back with a single and a walk to start the bottom of this third that saw a lot of scoring. Julio then grounded out to bring in a run, and with a man at second, Cal showed why he's the reigning AL Player of the Week.
7: The pitch. Swung on, hammered, right center field, on its way, it is gone! Sail away, Cal Raleigh!
10: majestic two-run home run, and this game is tied.
8: Yeah, what a swing by Cal. But then it was kind of just the extreme dichotomy of Logan Gilbert's night in his strangest outing continuing. It was either whiff or hard hit pretty much every at-bat here tonight for Logan Gilbert. Carried into the fifth inning where he recorded the first out via a strikeout and made some history in the process.
9: An out that will get him exactly 100 innings pitched in his Mariner career. Here's the stretch. And the 2-2 on the way. Strike three called, and that's it. So Logan Gilbert, exactly 1,000 innings pitched in the Mariners uniform. He is seventh all-time in the history of the franchise behind Felix Hernandez at 2,729, Jamie Moyer, 2,093, Randy Johnson, 1,838, Mike Moore, 1,457, Mark Langston, 1,197, Freddie Garcia with 1,096 innings pitched, and now add to that list Logan Gilbert at 1,000 innings pitched in a Mariners uniform with that strikeout of Henry Bolte. Congratulations. What a milestone for Logan Gilbert.
8: And Gilbert kept going. He proceeded to strike out Jeff McNeil for his 10th strikeout of the game. But Zach Geloff, well, he kept terrorizing the Mariners, had a triple off the wall in right field, a play that Lazaro Montes crashed into the wall on while trying to make a very difficult catch, was in a lot of discomfort, made a heads-up play that actually saved it inside the park home run by flipping it to Julio. Butler singled, though the triple brought in a run, so it was 6-5 A's. Lawrence Butler then singled to extend his hit streak to 13 straight. The A's were up 7-5. Now, Montes tried to stay in. The Mariners then brought him out of the game after Gilbert was lifted one batter later. Officially ruled left hip soreness for Lazaro Montes. The Mariners, though, they were not done yet. They put together a rally in the eighth after Cal ripped a 98-mile four-seamer into left center for a ground rule double and then proceeded to score on Josh Naylor's third hit of the game.
9: And again, the 3-2 on the way to Josh. Swinging a ground ball up the middle, and a diving try by Walton. Can't get to it, a base hit into center field. Cal rounding third, being waved in. He will score! What an at-bat by Josh Naylor. It's a one-run ball game. The A's 7 and the Mariners 6. What an at-bat. Down 0-2. Goes 1-2, 2-2, 3-2. Fouls away a pitch, then rams a ground ball right back up the middle, and we've got a one-run ball game, and Naylor on at first base represents the tying run of the game. 7-6 A's, and now time is called.
8: Yeah, Mariners did well there against Elvis Alvarado. He had not allowed an earned run in 18 of his last 19 appearances, but needing one more, they could not crack Hogan Harris, who now improves to a perfect scoreless 11 career appearances against the Mariners, and the A's locked down the 7-6 win to take the first two games of this series. We have a lot to get to still on the Alaska Airlines Mariners postgame show. We'll come back and hear from Dan Wilson. We'll catch up with Logan Gilbert as well, and then, well, the scoreboard did not do much to help the Mariners. We'll take a look at it anyway and dive into what needs to be done here as the season starts to rapidly kind of wind down. Now just 20 games left in the year. Mariners trail in the AL West by 7 after the loss tonight. But we'll break it all down for you as our postgame coverage continues on the NC Machinery Mariners Radio Network.
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0: Matilda would be proud. 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
8: Two strikes, one out. Into the wind, the pitch. Swung on a miss. No chance at a sweeper out of the zone. An ugly swing by Muncy. He goes down on strikes. That's the eighth punch out for Logan Gilbert.
9: A game of extremes for Logan Gilbert. He strikes out 10 double-digit strikeouts for the third time this season. He also allows 8 hits and 7 runs. The 7 runs tied for the most he's allowed in a game this season. And a 4-home-run second inning, which we learned from the A's broadcasters. It's the first time the A's have hit 4 runs.

0: the All-Star break. He had a two-run homer in that four-home run third inning. And then Butler, with that run that he drove in, that was ultimately the difference, he extended his hit streak to 13 games in a row. That is the longest active streak in Major League Baseball right now. You look at just how confusing this game was, though, on the Mariners' side. We know the issue last night. 18 strikeouts. That was the reason the Mariners lost last night. Tonight, two strikeouts. The fewest strikeouts they've had in the game this season. It's also kind of what makes it such a hand-wringing loss, that you got that production early. You got a terrific game out of Cal. He continues to slug well. He has the best slugging percentage over his last 13 games in all of baseball. A two-run homer and a double tonight. Cal scored three runs. He drove in two. Julio brought in a run. Then there just wasn't enough sustained offense the rest of the way. The only other person who had double-digit hits outside of Naylor and Cal was Brock Rodden, who went 2-for-3 and scored a run. Good to see Naylor bounce back with a big game there. 3-for-4 in that one. He drove in a run. Cole Young brought in a run as well. And J.P. Crawford, all he does is reach base. Two more walks and a hit, so he reaches base three times again. He continues to be just an on-base presence. The extra base hits way in favor of the A's in this one. They get the four home runs and the triple. The Mariners, they just get the one home run off a team in this A's pitching staff. They entered this series having allowed the second most home runs in baseball, 211. The Mariners have just one home run hit in this series, and on the other side, the A's have hit six, and that loomed large tonight in this one. Mariners fall 7-6. Here's Dan Wilson after the game.
1: Yeah, difficult one tonight. Really, when you look at it, you know, very uncharacteristic, you know, third inning there for Logan. They were able to get to him there and kind of flip the score around, take the lead there. Really proud of how the guys came back there, you know, to come back, to get, you know, back to even and tie it up. And then, you know, they were able to scratch a couple cross there in the fifth. We continued to do some things offensively tonight. We made some adjustments, and just not able to get over the hump, to get that, you know, that last run in there to tie the game back up. And bullpen, you know, did a nice job just keeping it where it was. It's a frustrating one tonight.
2: Danny, talk about Logan. What did you specifically see with him in that rough inning there? The four homers are tough for him to give up, obviously.
1: Yeah, looked like, you know, the first homer was just kind of an ambush on the first pitch. And then, looked like the right-handers kind of had some sliders that kind of stayed, you know, inner half, down and in. And McNeil got a heater down and in that, you know, he was able to, you know, to hit to right field. So, just a couple pitches that, you know, obviously pitches that stayed on the plate and they were able to get to. It's, again, very uncharacteristic of Logan because, you know, that's, you just don't see that very often. They were able to, you know, that was a big turnaround for them and get the momentum back. We had scored the two, you know, felt like a lot of momentum in our dugout they were able to come right back and get the score back.
3: Really strange line from him tonight where there seemed to be a lot of swing and miss, but then also, you know, giving up the runs, the hits. Was there something mechanical that you saw or?
1: No, I mean, again, I just, you know, some pitches that stayed on the plate and just wasn't able to get below the zone or on the other side of the plate and they were able to do some damage on him. That was really the story able to scratch across a couple more runs there in the fifth. For the most part, it was just kind of a strange outing in terms of that for Logan. You don't see that very often.
4: Dan, the pitches weren't middle. Do you think they had something on him or anything? Because they were, even the Geloff triple, I mean, like the balls they did hit were all pretty well hit. I mean, it was like either homer, extra base hit, walk, or strikeout.
1: Yeah. Oftentimes that down and in area is an area you want to stay away from and looked like a couple pitches kind of, you know, end up in that sweet spot and kind of in that loop zone and they were able to take advantage of it.
5: Dan, just we heard that Laz, it was his hip. Just what's the update on him?
1: Yeah, you know, haven't gotten an update quite yet, but we'll find out here. It sounds like x-rays were negative, so that's a good sign. But, you know, we'll see how he is in the morning and see if anything else further

0: is needed at this point. But, you know, hoping for the best. Seems like he's up walking around. So, you know, I think likely be pretty sore tomorrow, but we'll see how it goes.
1: Pretty good effort on that play.
0: It was a great effort. Yeah, no question. You know, that's Laz, and you know, looked like it was at least on the glove or in the glove at some point. You know, he got to it, but just not able to make the play. And you know, as we talked about, Laz is a big guy, and for him to kind of run into the wall there, you know, lucky it wasn't a lot worse than it was.
2: It looked like he was maybe arguing to stay in, and Julio was maybe suggesting that he not do that.
0: You know, it was, we were just trying to get a read, and I think on the play where he kind of came and charged, you know, I think he felt it a little bit more than he thought. So at that point, it was like, you know, I thought it was a good time to get him out of there and make sure that he checked out okay.
3: Was the initial plan just to keep him in for the rest of the inning, but obviously that extra break with the...
0: Yeah, I mean, and, you know, I think he felt good enough to stay in there. But then, you know, the play that kind of he came in on the ball and you know, kind of felt it. And so, you know, that I think that was a natural time to get him out.
4: That was Dan Wilson after the Mariners lost the A's tonight. Mike Lefko here with you on the Alaska Airlines Mariners postgame show, brought to you by the official airline of your Seattle Mariners. And that's going to be the question coming out of this one. You might have heard the question posed to Dan. Now, was there something that the A's had on Logan Gilbert? Maybe a tell, they could see some part of the ball peeking through his glove. You know, we've seen pitchers use extremely large gloves to cover up the placement of their hands or how the bulge looks in their hand if you're throwing a different kind of pitch. So all sorts of minor things you're just not aware of until after the fact. And the extreme swing and miss compared to home runs certainly jump out, especially when you kind of dive through Logan Gilbert's career against these A's that are playing today. He had only given up two home runs to anyone in this A's lineup, one to Geloff, one to Heim. Not a lot of everyday players that we're used to seeing for the A's. Most of their stars are on the IL, but still a team that he'd had a lot of success with gets 21 whiffs in this game. That is an extremely high number. Logan Gilbert carried a 43% whiff rate for the entire game. The A's swinging and missing on nearly half their pitches, but also hitting four home runs in an inning. That will certainly be looked at, I'm sure, and they're going to go back and try to figure out what might have happened. And, you know, maybe there's some kind of adjustment you make. And obviously, if there is one, we're not going to know about it because it would then be at competitive disadvantage. So whatever it is, it was a unique start in a lot of aspects for Logan Gilbert. 4 2/3, strikes out 10, but allows four home runs in one inning. And those ultimately proved to be the difference. The A's go on to beat the Mariners 7-6. We'll hear from Gilbert coming up a little bit later in postgame, as our postgame coverage continues here on the NC Machinery Mariners Radio Network.

0: again, the 3-2 on the way to Josh. Swinging a ground ball up the middle, and a diving try by Walton. Can't get to it, a base hit into center field. Cal rounding third, being waved in. He will score! What an at-bat by Josh Naylor. It's a one-run ball game. The A's 7 and the Mariners 6. What an at-bat. Down 0-2. Goes 1-2, 2-2, 3-2. Fouls away a pitch, then rams a ground ball right back up the middle, and we've got a one-run ball game, and Naylor on at first base represents the tying run of the game. 7-6 A's, and now time is called.
1: Yeah, really nice night for Josh Naylor. Goes 3-for-4 in this one, drives in that sixth run of the game. The Mariners would leave what could have been the winning run at the plate. They had the tying run at second in the ninth, and Hogan Harris has been a bright spot in the A's bullpen, a very maligned bullpen, but Harris has not allowed a run in 11 career appearances against the Mariners. He improves to 4-0 with three saves against them, and the A's win this one 7-6. Just, I don't know, I'm trying to think of other words that mean the same thing as strange, so running out of synonyms here, because this game just kind of defied all explanation for what you thought might happen after a night where the Mariners had an extreme high in strikeouts. They cut those down. They got on base. They drew more walks than strikeouts. They had double-digit hits in this one. They had some power as well. The home run from Cal, double from Cal, but just not enough extra base hits. And one really inexplicable inning, four home runs, the most that Logan Gilbert has ever given up in an inning. I mean, tying the most he's ever given up in a game kind of carries the day in this one. And yeah, the 21 whiffs, I was saying, hey, that is a lot. It's actually tied for a season high for Gilbert this season. Matched his season high mark, also had that against the Mets earlier this year. And it's tied for the fourth most he's had in a single start in his career. Struck out 10. Those four home runs, though. It was just something that's going to be tough to wrap your head around, but we'll see. Maybe Logan has an explanation for it. I'm sure he was asked about it. Here he is after his outing.
2: It's pretty disappointing. It's kind of, I mean, we'll look at it tomorrow and see what we see. I mean, a little confusing, to be honest. Like, I feel like the stuff was okay. I fell behind some counts, but they were definitely, they were on a lot of pitches, so. Definitely made some mistakes, but I felt like they were just on it. So, maybe. I don't think I was, but maybe. So, we'll see. Just, you know, make some adjustments that we need to make and execute pitches when we need to. I think that's the main thing. So, made some mistakes, but yeah, it was pretty disappointing. I mean, it's a game we have to win and let the team down for sure. So, come back next time, ready to go.
3: I felt like in that third inning, there were a couple where they just ambushed, like, and jumped on the first pitch, barely kind of squeaked him out. But then going on, how does that maybe put you on your back foot if you were continuing to pitch through that inning?
2: Yeah, the first pitch homer there, couple of bad walks that scored, and then backup curveball, fell behind McNeil. That was probably the worst at bat, just like bad misses there. So, I mean, they hit a couple pitches, made a couple mistakes, but I think just got to do a better job turning around quickly and trying to minimize in a situation like that.
4: You mentioned how you felt like the stuff was good, but just how aggressive they were with the swing and miss stuff, but also just kind of getting that hard hit contact. Just how do you kind of like respond after that point where you're getting that balance of them getting the hard hits, but also you getting strikeouts?
2: Yeah, it was, I mean, like I said, kind of confusing. I think, who knows, maybe predictable patterns or sequences or, you know, people, there's a lot of tape out there so people can see how you pitch. And then when we did different things, like a 1-0 changeup or something, it seemed to work. So maybe it was just a falling into patterns and they were taking advantage of it.
3: Maybe a little bit of conflict too, a team that just has seen you so often that knows you so well.
2: I mean, I think I just pitched bad. I appreciate it, but no, I think I just, they hit it. I made mistakes, pretty bad overall. So
5: Cal hits the homer to tie it back up.

0: back out there, it seems like you're kind of going to get through at least five, get to two outs. Just seemed like that, yeah, I think you won two on Gallup. Just couldn't seem to get him to chase the one you wanted, or just not able to finish him there.
1: Yeah, I think it was two strikes on the last few guys there, and just, again, could be sequences of what they're looking for in certain situations or what we've got them on previously, but one pitch away a few times, and that's when you have to find a way to execute and get out of it. So, yeah, I think maybe they're just looking for a certain pitch, or maybe I just left it over the middle like that last splitter. So just got to do a better job.
0: It did seem like you threw a few pitches that you might normally get a chase on, like you just really they spit on or didn't go for it in two strikes.
1: Yeah, definitely a couple times. I mean, it was a combination of bad pitches and mistakes, and also a couple of decent pitches that they were just hitting, and then, like you said, either maybe took a good pitch with two strikes or fouled one off and spoiled it, and then maybe I made a mistake. So, yeah, there'll be games like that, but just got to do a better job, making an adjustment, trying to minimize.
0: For the most part, you have a game like this in the season, but when it came,
1: yeah, just terrible timing. It's very frustrating. So there's just no excuse. Can't happen.
2: There's Logan Gilbert after what I imagine has to be one of the more frustrating and confusing starts of his career. Tough to kind of wrap around what exactly was the issue. And you heard Gilbert there trying to figure it out. I mean, you can throw out the theory. Maybe they picked something up on him, as Gilbert was saying. It's just not executing pitches as well as he needed to. Sequencing always a big thing. If the A's kind of had an idea maybe of what he likes to throw and when he does, and for a Mariners pitching staff that loves to throw strikes and get ahead in counts, sometimes if you sell out on being aggressive and guessing right, you're going to get results like that. Whatever it is, it did not go well for Gilbert on one end with the home runs, but then the 10 strikeouts. So just an outing that he would like to move past, and certainly the Mariners would like to as well, with two more games remaining in this series. Some injuries, actually, we got to update you on as well. One that happened during the game, and one that was announced before the game. During the game, tough to see Lazaro Montes, who has been such a fun bright spot here in his first two games of his MLB career, now here in Game 3 in the fifth. He crashed into the wall on a Zach Gelof, what ended up being a triple, almost made a ridiculously good catch, and then had the presence of mind while still down. You could tell he was very hurt. He was shaken up. Had the presence of mind to flip the ball to Julio, save Gelof from scoring an inside the park home run. Stayed down for a little bit. He stayed in for another batter, and then during the pitching change, when Logan Gilbert was lifted, the Mariners came out. He was in obvious discomfort, and he was removed from the game. And then the official word after Montes was pulled is that he has left hip soreness after he crashed into that wall, so that will continue to be monitored. Hope for the best for him. Some tougher news earlier today before the game. GM Justin Hollander said that Matt Brash is officially done for the season. He's going to be shut down from throwing for 8 weeks after his MRI yesterday revealed more inflammation in his lat. There's no structural damage, just the hope now that you shut him down for an extended period of time. After this extended rest, Brash can begin his offseason throwing program on time. But really tough to see for a guy that we know the impact he has in those high-leverage spots and what he means to the bullpen. But Brash is officially done for the season. All right, we'll come back and take a look at the scores and everything happening on a busy Friday night in baseball, and then set the scene for the final two games of this series. This is the Alaska Airlines Mariners postgame show on the NC Machinery Mariners Radio Network.

0: The pitch. Swung on. Hammered. Right center field. On its way. It is gone. Sail away, Cal Raleigh. A majestic two-run home run, and this game is tied.
1: It's been a really nice stretch for Cal Raleigh over the last 2 weeks. In his last 13 games, he leads the majors in slugging percentage. Had another home run there tonight, that two-run blast, and then had a ground rule double in the eighth inning that he came around to score on. But ultimately, not enough. The Mariners fall to the A's 7-6 to drop the first two games of the series. And it was an interesting motivational message from A's manager Mark Kotze. This was the write-up after their win yesterday here in Seattle. He's kind of imploring his team with, you know, one of the worst records in baseball to be the spoiler, because this final stretch in September, they're playing all teams that will be in playoff positioning or currently in a playoff spot. It started with a series against the Rangers, this series here in Seattle. Then they take on the Blue Jays before another series in against the Mariners. They play the Rays. They have a road series against the Guardians. And then they play Houston along with two games against the Angels. So all but two of their games are against teams that are fighting for a postseason berth. And he told his team, let's be that pest, let's be the spoiler, and just wreck everyone's season. So that's the motivation for the A's, and that's what they have done or are trying to do so far this weekend, and they have put the Mariners in a very tough spot moving forward as we take a look at the Chevy Silverado scoreboard. The Astros put up three runs in the third tonight. That was enough in a 3-1 win over the Diamondbacks. Houston has won 5 of 6, and with them continuing to win, the Mariners, having dropped a couple in a row, the M's now fall to 7 games back in the AL West. Now, the Rangers did lose. They were down big. Made it interesting against the Rays, but fall 7-6 in Game 2 of that series. Guardians fighting tooth and nail for the final wildcard spot. Walk off both games of a doubleheader against the Tigers, 7-6 and 4-3. And the Blue Jays, who just took a big series over the Guardians recently, they kept pace with a 9-2 win over the Royals. That final wildcard spot, it's still up for grabs. At this point, the division may be a more likely option for the Mariners just because of the sheer number of teams in front of them in that wild card positioning. The Mariners are 6 games back in the final wild card race compared to 7 in the division, but you have 5 teams in front of you. The Guardians have the final spot. The Blue Jays are a game back. The Rangers 2 games back. The Orioles 3. And the Twins 4.5. Just a more crowded mess to sort through, and you don't have the tiebreaker over a couple of those teams. So the division remains the more straightforward path, but that is becoming further and further out of reach unless the Mariners stop the losing streak. And well, it begins tomorrow. 6:40 first pitch. We will take a look at that and preview everything that remains ahead of the Mariners. That was the Chevy Silverado scoreboard. Whether tackling the trails or this weekend's chores, Chevy Silverado and Silverado HD were built to take on the Northwest. We'll come back and put the wraps on this one here on the NC Machinery Mariners Radio Network.
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10: Mike Lefko here with you. It is time to say goodnight and look ahead to what is now, obviously, a must-win game for the Mariners. George Kirby on the mound tomorrow night against the lefty Jeffrey Springs. A's are going to close with two lefties in this series. Springs tomorrow night, and then Gage Jump. The Mariners have seen him. They've seen Springs a bunch as well. So those two lefties to close out the series. They turn to George Kirby. And Kirby, we've seen him go extremely long and deep into outings and be dominant. And then he's also run to some tough situations at times, primarily on the road, though, so this could bode well. His last home start was the brilliant outing he spun last Tuesday, 7 2/3 innings against the Phillies, allowed just one run and struck out 9. The Mariners will certainly need that George Kirby tomorrow to stop this losing streak against the A's and try to climb back in the division. They currently trail the Astros by 7 in the AL West. That will do it for our broadcast tonight. Big thanks to everyone involved in this one. For our network studio producer, Ryan Gildersleeve, for the broadcast crew of Gary Hill Jr. and Rick Riz, I'm Mike Lefko. Thanks for listening. Have a great night.
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13: An American Airlines flight from Dallas to Newark diverted to Baltimore after an unruly passenger had to be restrained with duct tape. ABC Chief Justice Correspondent Pierre Thomas has more.
14: That man now facing state charges and the FBI is investigating. American Airlines telling ABC News restraints may be used when necessary to maintain the safety and security of everyone on board. Consistent with industry practice, restraint cups and tape are in.

0: included in the flight attendant service kit.
1: Police in Germany say they foiled a spate of possible sabotage plots this week against the power grid. ABC's Tom Sophie Burridge has more.
2: This is at least the fourth such incident at different power stations across Germany this week in a spate of suspected sabotage plots. Now, after explosives were found at one of the sites Tuesday, a German official called it an attempt to short-circuit the power grid and disrupt the region's energy supply. That official saying there were two lines of inquiry, left-wing extremism or sabotage directed by a foreign state.
1: A European security official telling ABC Russia is now conducting a, quote, concerted campaign of plots on European soil. A scathing watchdog report released Friday on former Labor Secretary Lori Chavez de Remer claims that she created a toxic, intimidating, and humiliating work environment at the Labor Department. Chavez de Remer resigned in April. Dave Packer, ABC News.
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5: Officials in Whatcom County are sounding the alarm over a salmonella outbreak. 3 cases have been tied to evergreen fresh broccoli sprouts from Idaho. The product is sold in grocery stores and served at restaurants locally, though county health officials do not know which businesses carry the product. If you test positive for salmonella, you're being asked to report the case to the county's nurse on duty. Meanwhile, an 18-year-old from Kent has been arrested in connection to the deadly July 4th fire in Chelan County. The Douglas County Sheriff's Office said yesterday that the teen was part of a group that was setting off illegal fireworks when one landed in a roadside brush. It ignited what became the Chelan Hills Fire, which burned roughly 15 square miles, destroyed more than 100 structures, and left one person dead. And Lummi Nation just got some major support to move forward with its latest affordable housing development. The U.S. Department of Housing and Urban Development announced yesterday that it's awarding $150 million in grant funding to 31 tribal communities across the country. The Lummi Nation Housing Authority received the largest grant of $7.5 million to help build 20 homes for low-income tribal families. Your forecast for tonight: mostly cloudy with a low around 53. Tomorrow, mostly cloudy, then gradually becoming sunny with a high near 74. Adam Radart-Redeker, KGMI News.

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2: 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I told them what I'm doing, and they said, "Well, what's it doing that it stopped that coughing?" 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It just stopped it."
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0: And welcome back, George Norrie, along with Heidi Hollis. Heidi, would you say that shadow people and the Hat Man come from other dimensions, or are they coming from other planetary systems?
1: Well, they are interdimensional. And how is explained to me that they have infiltrated other planets, that is something that they've done, but they also are able to manipulate going into spaces. I mean, if you think about the Hat Man and how he can essentially look like a shadowy figure, but then he could also step out and be just as solid as the next person, which is highly disturbing. And same is the case when it comes to different alien beings. So interdimensionally is something that they can exist in as well as this dimension.
0: When Hat Man steps out and becomes more physical, does it still look like the shadowy type it was?
1: He'll have the same form, but you'll be able to see more distinctive, like he wears a three-piece suit. Sometimes people could see a watch on his hip, the buttons on his shirt. So very distinctive. And if they see his skin, generally his eyes are black versus glowing red or not being seen at all when he's in a shadowy form.
0: If you were to see him with his garb on, what time period would you say he might be from?
1: You know, that's hard to decipher for myself. And I was specifically told by these more positive beings not to look historically so much, because the presence of it today was so astronomical and so much more important. People do tend to look into historical things so much, and I'll leave that to them as I try to help the people today who are really suffering at the hands of this beast.
0: All right, let's take some calls. Let's start with Ruth in Maryland to get us started. Go ahead, Ruth.
2: Oh, hi, George and Heidi. Thank you for taking my call. And Heidi, first of all, I have to tell you something kind of funny about your cartoons. You know I'm the one that loves your cartoons. I'm waiting for you to put a book out on them. A couple weeks ago, I had to see my primary doctor, and he was really freaking out on me about my weight, and so I had to try to distract him. So I brought my Coast book along with me, and I pulled out my book, and I had made some copies of your cartoons and pasted them in my book and showed it to him.
1: I love it. I thought about you. I'm going to stay true to that. The OutlandersComic.com, if people don't know what she's referencing. But I have thought about you. I updated the website and at the Outlanders Comic on Instagram as well. It's picking up, so I'm going to stay true.
2: Okay. Thank you, Heidi. My question for you is,

0: about residual energy. I would like to know how long the residual energy stays, especially after a person dies, especially if they died in that place. Because I had a neighbor across from me that was pretty mean, pretty evil. He was always yelling and cussing and screaming and threatening at me all the time because of my dog barking. Don't even bark all day. And he was very, very mean. But right before he died, he came up to me in the laundry room and apologized to me for everything. And I forgave him. And he also confessed to me. He confessed that he was an assassin. And I just listened. I didn't ask any questions. But so we did have a closure there, but he died about maybe 2 weeks after that. I actually think he froze to death because his door was open all night long. But somebody now, his sister gave the camper to somebody else, and that man's been living in it for a year. He's had a little bit of issues in it, and sometimes he's felt like somebody's trying to push him. But so anyway, I was just wondering, after the person dies, if they had like a lot of evil with them, where do the evil spirits, go? Do you think there might be still some residual energy there? And how long does it take residual energy? Like, how long can it stay there?
1: I get to only talk on such superficial, like, elements of the shadow people and the things that happen along with them. And I'm glad you asked this because it lets me dig in a little bit deeper. I was told other things. And when somebody is essentially listening to this darker sourced deities or beings, or having them infiltrate their lives, not willingly always either. You know, people are being abducted and having these assaults going on and shadow beings being in their lives. When they go to cross over, these beings get a hold of them. And unfortunately, they trap the souls in locations. And you'll often hear of, on these EVPs, electronic voice phenomena, they'll say, you'll hear different spirits saying, oh, he's coming, and warning other people, that are living in the home. It's Hat Man that they're talking about. So Hat Man traps souls. Shadow people trap and gather souls. So when you talk about a haunted location or you feel that darkness, unfortunately, that's them. So, yeah, and I don't know the timing. My understanding, what they're trying to do and feeding off from these souls, it's horrific. It's as bad as you can imagine. Like, the enslavement goes up a notch when they cross over, if they've been listening to the darker side of things. And again, this is stuff that I learned a long time ago by these beings. So it's important to get rid of them while you're in this physical form. We are more powerful when we're here and being able to make our choices and decisions, where these things are not accessing us as easily. So,
2: Heidi, do you know if anybody's been killed by a shadow person or Hat Man?
1: Pretty certain. I've had a lot of people who have, been met with him threatening, Hat Man threatening to want to kill them. And they wake up in the hospital strapped down, and they're being told they attempted to kill themselves. And they're like, no, he showed up. He did this. I mean, and of course, they don't sound believable. But then some of these people have woken up from their so-called suicide attempt, and Hat Man is their first visitors at the side of their bed, saying how he was so close to having them. So I absolutely believe that he's been responsible for a lot of deaths, people that haven't gotten back to me. One of his favorite things to do is to take his fist and punch it in people's chests and pull their tug on their soul to try to yank them out after they've gotten to such a height of fear. It's horrific. So
2: what made it so evil?
1: I wish I could understand exactly the origin of this. I don't want to understand why it's the way it is, but the origin of it's just been made clear to me. There is a dark source of things where these things have come from. And just like, greedy people that want the land, they want the power, Is this the force that opposed God that's been written of? The Hatman himself will say that is the case. This battle, this secret war, has been raging for a long time. And unfortunately, it's happening in the privacy of people's homes before we see it in the skies as it's written of in the Bible. But we have to believe people when they say, you know, I just fought for my life. This thing tried to kill me, and, you know, give the support. And, you know, we can't wish for the end to come so soon when we're going to lose so many people that are absolutely being assaulted. So
2: let's go to Billy in Glendale, California. Hi, Billy. Go ahead.
3: Hey, George, brother. Good to talk to you again. Heidi, good evening. Look, I'm 45 years old. I'm part Apache Native American. I've been dealing with shadow beings since I was 3 years old in 1984. I have tried rebuking so many shadows in the names of Jesus many times. It never worked. It made them stronger, in fact. Then when I was 14 years old, I finally got done with Christianity. I started practicing the occult. I've been openly talking about shadow beings since 1995 when I was 14. Now, long story short, I've also found out in talking to other cultures, not every shadow being is even the same thing. Some of them are even nature spirits. Long story short, I still live with my father. His crazy, you know, born-again Christian friend is now living with us. She's been seeing the Hat Man around my house lately, but what's funny is that Hat Man doesn't bother stepping to me.
1: Yeah. You know, I have to tell you, sometimes, you know, these things, yeah, they'll back off if you're doing what they'd like you to do. Not that you are necessarily, but if they feel that you're vibing with them, they're fine. They don't need to be bullies your way. But, you know, a lot of people, I've heard that many times, people that have been abducted, like, oh, Heidi, I use the name of Christ. It didn't work. And, you know, even with these shadow beings, I tell people, you know, they get you paralyzed into these situations for a reason. So you can't evoke these certain names in the way that you're hoping to, because you're in such fear. That's why it's important to bless your space. I have the method free on my website under the help section. It's a process to protect you while your guard is down. And you have to do it yourself. Having other people doing it, it's not as effective. And I tell people too, unless you're, you know, of a certain belief system or being Native, using sage, it doesn't generally work unless you are of that culture. So it's so important to do that. So I get it. I understand it's a struggle. Doesn't mean that you're, you know, have rotten tendencies or are absolutely related to something negative, you know, but we can all be influenced, you know, terribly or in a certain way where they might see more in common with us than we would like. So protect yourself at all cases.
2: How, Heidi, would you say that there are some aliens that are good?
1: Most definitely. Like the ones I had a lot of contact with, but they are not the ones that I've seen anywhere, depicted anywhere in any case that I've come across. But yes, there are. But not these grays, not that have ever abused you, not once abused you. Not these reptilians, not these Nordics that are directing anything to be done against you either. There's a line, and I think we know that line. We can't make it up for, you know, because it feels better. It's where you can sleep at night. If they've abused you once, this is not a good thing. So
2: let's go to first time caller Julie in the state of Florida. Hello, Julie.
4: Hi. I have always wondered. I have a really odd story. Happened to my brother and I in about 1983. Before the internet, we didn't understand what was happening. I woke up one night and saw Hat Man standing in my doorway.
2: Ooh.
4: And of my bedroom. And, of course, I was hysterical. And at first I was kind of frozen, but then I just started, like, shaking my husband, like, somebody's in here. And about the time my husband woke up, he disappeared. And the light, the blackness was so thick that he blocked the light from the street light that shined in my living room through the sliding glass door. And I mean, it went from totally blacking that out to then the light was there. And I he didn't have any eyes or anything, but I felt him just staring at me.
1: Right. Right. And it's an absence of light is how people describe him.
4: Yeah.
2: What do they want, Heidi? Why do they come in somebody's room?
1: Believe it or not, they're sizing up the person. He typically is more attracted to people who are gifted, even if they're, you know, musically talented, things like that. Like people who are more aware of their surroundings or can probably see them more likely than the next person. They are essentially trying to stop the evolution of mankind and their awarenesses. And it sounds ridiculous, but that is what their goal is, and to not just limit our abilities, but to gather our souls and to feed off from the fear that they cause. It's ancient, it's old, and again, I had no understanding of this until these things being brought to my awareness with these more positive beings, and also recalling before I was born, as strange as that sounds, but it's story I've been speaking of for decades now.
2: Let's go to Steve in New York. Welcome to the program, Steve.
5: Hey, give me a minute to clear my throat.
2: Okay.
5: When you don't talk for a while,
1: right?
5: And you have allergies. This happens.
2: You okay?
5: Okay. I don't denigrate any of your guests. I don't never want to speak ill about any of your guests. And
2: well,
5: I'm not going to. I respect them all. But I do have a question. I'm not
2: right.
5: a Christian.
2: Sure.
5: I've had experience with a lot of things. I mean, I've actually met greys. I've actually met angels. I've been abducted. I've gone through a lot. I mean, I got chased by a UFO through Vermont. I'm going back to Vermont to do some dowsing and prospecting today. And hopefully I'll have another encounter. But they never talk to me about Jesus. I'm not a Christian. Why is that?
2: Why do you think, Heidi?
1: Why would the beings not speak to you about Jesus? I didn't hear if these were more positive experiences that you had or not, but I haven't heard this happening very often in general. I don't know why that was for myself. Perhaps they knew I was someone that wouldn't sit idly by and just let it be. I instead took to telling the world as best as I could because of the importance of it. And I also, you know, there's so much to my story and layered because I had visions and I had experiences outside of this lifetime that has kind of come full circle. I wrote in The Secret War that these beings kept referring to me as family. And I was like, why do you keep saying that? And they said, well, you know, your soul is not human, it's not like a regular human's, and you needed to be altered a little bit through something they called timing. And I'm like, what? And that kind of brought me full circle to where I am today, having written the book called The Anomalies, where I found that I have physical anomalies that were done through timing in my development. And there's no explanation for it. I've had scientists look at it up and down. So I think there's a reason behind why things happen in our lives for some and not for others. And it's not that, you know, I think we all have certain paths and mine was just different from perhaps yours and where you're at with things. But, you know, we're all unique, I guess.
2: Heidi, which would you like to avoid, the shadow person or the hat man, if you had a choice?
1: Oh, hat man is the worst. I mean, he will tell you he's the devil himself. I don't think

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0: ABC News, I'm Dave Packer. The judge of the Lindsey Clancy case declaring a mistrial, the decision coming after 7 days of deliberations during which jurors said three times they couldn't reach a verdict on charges related to the killings of Clancy's three children. Former Kentucky Governor Matt Bevin appeared in court Friday for repeatedly failing to provide financial records in the child support case of his now adult son, Jonah. The attorney representing Jonah called on the court to put the former Republican Kentucky governor behind bars. Judge Angela Johnson agreed.
1: You have done nothing to show the court that you are willing to act in good faith, and I cannot reward that.
0: Sentencing Bevin to 60 days. President Trump announced Friday that he signed two executive orders concerning farmers and ranchers and confirmed that the U.S. was importing beef from Brazil, Argentina, and, quote, a couple of other places. Serena Williams and Venus Williams are out of the U.S. Open women's doubles after losing a match tiebreaker. This is ABC News.
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1: Open lines next hour here on Coast to Coast. Get ready to talk. And then Heidi Hollis will take final calls with her when we come back in a moment on Coast to Coast AM. 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And folks, it's only 15 cents a day.
2: I love being a Coast Insider. 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And every show, I learn at least one thing.
3: Hey, this is Buck. I'm a Coast to Coast Insider, and I'll tell you what. It's a great thing for me. Here in West Virginia, we get inundated with snow. But it doesn't matter as long as we have our provisions. 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
1: 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Right at the top of the homepage, it says Insider. 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

0: And welcome back to Coast, George Norrie with you, along with Heidi Hollis. Heidi, what do you think your mission was when you disclosed Shadow Person and Hat Man?
1: Well, I mentioned earlier that I had a flash of my memory returning my past life, like before I was ever born, actually, and agreeing to come and warn people of the threat of these demonic creatures and how they would be imposing on people's souls and how they were connected to this whole alien conversation. So a lot of it came from the contact that I had with the alien being, but then a lot of it came from memories, and it was kind of profound. It changed my whole idea of everything I had to do in this life. So I knew that I had to do that part, and I thought I had a really good understanding of what I came here for, only to have my world flipped upside down with the revelation of finding that my physical self, my body, was truly, it was made differently. And I, you know, you hear things and you experience things, but you don't really let it sink in until you get scientists to help you understand that, you know, sometimes when we experience these things, they seem so profound, and as time passes, they seem less real, but we don't have all the answers. I didn't have all the answers, and I feel like I'm starting all over again in letting people know that God is real. Miracles are real. I learned that with myself, with what I tried for 5 years to disprove of having stigmata, a congenital form of it that I've never heard of. I mean, I wasn't raised to understand that Catholic thinking and categorizing of such a thing. So now I understand it wasn't just to warn people, but also to bring people more towards their faith than anything, because the reality is God is more powerful and the light is stronger, and, you know, we're going to win in the end. The dark things are getting desperate and acting up, but you know, Jesus is showing up to people all over the world and the places that we would never guess. And, you know, I'm sitting here as some kind of example. I hope that, you know, Jesus and God can manifest any kind of miracle that they would like. So,
0: and stigmata, to those who don't know, are the wounds of Christ.
1: Yes. Yeah. And when I was told this by a Vatican scholar, I wasn't in the belief of what they were trying to tell me. I had to really dig deep, and it took literally a Shroud of Turin researcher and Ray Boucher of the Collins Elite conversation, and being met with CIA scientists and other scientists to help me really grasp that I was sitting as an outlier of what it is to be human. And here all these years ago, I was told this by these positive beings who spoke of Christ, that they had a hand in making sure that whatever it was that was on me would come to the surface at a time when it was supposed to. So here I sit, you know, having to bend the knee, because I was my biggest skeptic on this. And it's been a humbling experience, George, to say the least.
0: To be sure. John in Indiana, you're up next, John. Go ahead.
2: Are you there?
0: Yep.
2: Excellent. George, first of all, thank you for having my call. I appreciate that. And then,
0: thank you.
2: Absolutely, sir. Heidi, Hatman, thank you for having an open dialogue on that. I've not ever really heard anyone talk about it. I want to tell you about an experience and ask you a question.
1: Sure.
2: Maybe about 2010, I woke up in the middle of the night, and there was the light coming into the room was completely inverse. Everything was like the lights had been switched out for black lights. And I'm very confused looking around. What is happening, right? At the end of my bed stood the gentleman in the three-piece suit, top hat, had a cane, cigar. I said, what is going on? And he comes to me and says, you're going to work for me. He said, you're going to be in charge of my military for approximately 1,000 years. And I was like, oh, this is the craziest thing I've ever seen. And he touched me, and I had like, it was like touching an electric fence, but more powerful. I had the most energy raging in my body that you could ever imagine, like just outrageous. I said, oh, this is insane. And he grabbed my arm and pinned him above my head and said, agree to work for me. And it scared me, so I said, I'd rather die than work for you. And at that point, I set up, the light went back to normal, and everything was just regular again. And someone once upon a time had told me maybe 5 years ago that that was a gentleman named Baron Samedi. What are your thoughts? What are your experiences with that?
1: I don't know that name, but I'll tell you that was the right answer that you gave him. You know, I tell people he's told others similar things like, you know, such a person would die for me and do these. He tries to encourage and get it in your head. Like, this is what you're going to do. Well, if that were the case, then he wouldn't have to convince you, right? I mean, he has to do a whole lot of talking, a whole lot of convincing, and a whole lot of army, you know, beings coming your way to try to make something stick. It's like, if you're that powerful, just do it, dude. But I would not tempt him. Don't say that to him, because he is powerful. But, you know, these things have to get an element of permission, and that's why he was trying to get it out of you. And you denied it. So, good for you. And I get so angry when I hear of these approaches, and they're so abrupt. He'll do this to children. He's done this to toddlers, for crying out loud. And it makes me so angry. And I want people like yourself to know that he's not going to win. He's desperate. He wants to get as many people as he can to take his hat, quite literally, to wear his cape, his trench coat. And now people are seeing others that look like, you know, a hat man, but it's not him. You know, I've had redhead with freckles, you know, guy showing up, and I'm like, yeah, he's training people, but you do not have to accept it. And it's, you know, call out to his opposing force. That is Christ. That is the only force. That is the only person that I know as a chunk of God and Christ that could go up against something so evil. And you heard him talk about an army. What army is he talking about? These negative abducting beings that have been conquered already by him, and these shadowy beings. And there's also a grim reaper looking type of being. And there's also these little hooded looking creatures that are aliens. They're not shadow people. Shadow people don't wear clothes. You know, keep up the good fight. Don't be convinced. You know, anybody hearing this, do not be convinced of anything these things try to impress upon you. And as someone that I know, I was sent here to say these things, as odd as that sounds, it is what it is. And, you know, I'm praying and hoping that people get that message.
0: Let's go to Mayette in New York. Hello, Mayette.
3: Thank you so much, George and Heidi. Always interesting. I experienced, this was some years ago, I wish I had journaled it so I could have known exactly when it happened, but I was washing dishes in the kitchen, which is next to my foyer and hall, and all, just from my side right vision, it was like this big male character with like a black cloak. And as soon as I saw it from the side, he disappeared. He also seemed to have like a wide brim type hat. You know, that was kind of spooky, and lucky it hasn't happened again. But I have two questions, and I'll listen over the air. First of all, what do you think about the long ancient Faustian bargain, alleged making deals with the devil to get some particular result or something desired, and even Robert Johnson and his deal to be able to play the guitar in a splendid way. And the second question is, I think I probably heard about it through Coase for sure, going back to the Art Bell days, and I had access to a Theosophist library, and I came across the concept of the Archons. And so I'd like to know what your thoughts are, your definition, because they seem to be all about and very negative and archetypal type of negative creatures, and how the Archons might relate to the Secret War. Okay, and I'll listen over the air. Thank you to both of you.
0: Take the deal with the devils first, Heidi.
1: Yeah, the deal with the devil. I mean, that is an old understanding among a lot of different people that are hoping to become something in anything. I think it's real. I think that a lot of people have fallen for that, and then people who have actually achieved what they wanted to encourage the next person because they think they're going to get extra bonus points for bringing the next person along, and then it's the next one. And what are we hearing more and more today? It's like how there's these secret ritualistic things going on in Hollywood and the music industry, and how everything is truly about that. And it's so disturbing. I don't think it's just a rumor. There's too many people that are admitting to this going on. So it's disturbing. So yeah, I do believe that's happening. And as far as the type of beings that you're talking about,
0: archons.
1: Yeah, the mythological beings. I was told that there's a lot of titles and a lot of things that we attribute to the same notion of evil. And I was told whatever sits on the left side that, you know, vibes in a certain manner, they're all of the same cloth, you know, like this is just what they are. They could take on different forms and different names from different cultures and understandings. But if it feels negative, walks negative, and does negative things, it's evil. So I just throw it all underneath that same category in this secret war. So.
0: All right, next up, Adam's in Mississippi. Hello, Adam, go ahead.
4: Hey, George. Hey, Heidi. Okay, do you believe Freddy Krueger, Michael Myers, Jason Voorhees, and possibly Frankenstein is what could be based on what you're saying is the Hat Man?
1: I think there is a archetype that's being portrayed, and it's not like he just started showing up because I started talking about him. I honestly didn't know that he had prior to my talking about him, but I've heard many people who have told me, you know, he's been coming around here and, you know, for 40, 50 years, so that beats me. So I think that people that are, again, that are gifted, that are artistic minded, these things tend to show up to them. So the people who write these books, these movies and all that, definitely, I think that this presence, this thing that just never dies and is always coming at you, coming in your nightmares, Freddy Krueger, I mean, that is so clear. I did hear a rumor that the creator of that had experienced Hat Man or knew of Hat Man somehow. So I don't think it's a coincidence. I think it's definitely in line with what they probably were in touch with or experienced themselves.
0: First time caller Angel is with us in Olympia, Washington. Hello, Angel.
5: Hello. Hi, thank you guys for having my call.
0: Of course.
5: So, Heidi, what you're saying about the gray race and the Nordics and the reptilians,

0: completely valid feeling. However, if you think about the fact, I don't know if you've heard of Tim Tactical. He's been on the show as a guest. What he says, and it just rings so true to me that I have to call and make this point. The gray species that we call the grays are actually a conscious species, conscious collective of a certain species that has made these little puppet bodies that we see as gray, quote unquote, aliens. However, they sell them to other races because those bodies are so adjustable here on Earth. They're able to come down and, you know, weather the environment pretty much. And so not all of the grays are the same, you know, and reptilians also, from what they have communicated to some certain members of, you know, the following of Tim, I want to say, I don't know. We're just people who are looking for a bigger, better truth in a different way, in a clearer way. And the reptilian, a certain race of reptilians have reached out and said it's very offensive to them how, you know, the human race sees them as these ugly, evil creatures, because there are as many different reptilians as there are, even more, as there are species here on this earth. So, you know, and this particular group was saying that most of us are funny, you know, fun-loving, caring individuals. And so, you know, I wanted to bring that up since, you know, collective consciousness here on Earth is all affecting each and every one of us. We agree, in a sense, to how our reality is. We share that reality.
1: Oh, no, I hear you. I've met people that have said my grays are nice. You know, they've cracked jokes and, you know, things like that. But the thing is, if they've abused, you know, I've met positive reptilians. I mean, there are different types, but for the most part, they're not the good guys that are coming around.
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2: From ABC News, I'm Dave Packer. The judge declaring a mistrial in the Lindsey Clancy murder case. This after the Massachusetts Supreme Court blocked a last-ditch effort from her attorney to remove a holdout juror. Clancy's lead attorney, Kevin Reddington, called that juror out.
3: And I got a funny feeling that they would have gone on for another week if they had to. So I hope that guy can sleep well.
2: Reddington argued Clancy was suffering from postpartum psychosis when she strangled her three children. In Nepal, a miracle in the mud.
4: Two men have been found alive 9 days after that catastrophic landslide devastated Nepal and Tibet. About a dozen rescuers pulling the men from a narrow hole in the ground. They're hydropower workers stuck in the tunnels filled with the mud and debris from that massive wall of water that swept through these valleys and is now known to have killed more than 1,200 people.
2: ABC's James Longman. Some clearing up in the Oval Office as President Trump clarified his remarks, calling the war with Iran.
5: It's small potatoes for us. It's not a big thing. We did Venezuela and we did this.
2: Then the president boasted the economy was doing well despite rising prices due to the war.
6: It comes as the war is driving fuel costs sky high. Diesel, the lifeblood of the U.S. supply chain, reaching a new record high, pushing up prices on everything from groceries to clothes to furniture. But President Trump touting a bright spot for the economy, a stronger than expected jobs report.
5: They announced 162,000 new jobs.
6: Showing unemployment holding steady at just above 4%.
2: ABC's Jay O'Brien at the White House. A federal prosecutor in Texas announcing the arrest of two men, one a former immigration services officer, on charges in a multi-year scheme to receive illegal payments in exchange for expediting immigration applications. American Airlines announcing they're going to pay tribute to Dolly Parton by renumbering one of their Dallas to Nashville flights as 925 in honor of the late country star's chart-topping hit. This is ABC News.
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2: After the National Cattlemen's Beef Association was briefed about President Trump's plans to temporarily eliminate tariffs on foreign beef imports, the White House hosted an executive order signing Friday where the president has made significant changes to the industry.
5: We're creating a program where small and medium-sized and large ranchers can sell their products directly to consumers so that they don't have to go through the big four processes and middlemen.
2: A deadly confrontation on New York City's Brooklyn Bridge early Friday morning. Police cars swarmed the landmark to find a man holding a knife on the suspension cables, threatening authorities. ABC's Matt Rivers has more.
9: NYPD officers confronting a man with a knife as he tightroped one of the bridge's main cables, threatening to jump. Those specially trained officers tethered to the bridge for safety, attempting to negotiate with the man.
10: They observed that the male was holding a knife, and he stated to them, "I want to die. I want you to kill me. I have a bomb."
9: After nearly an hour, the suspect appearing to charge toward police, knife pointed, officers opening fire, killing him.
2: The Department of Homeland Security Friday arrested 380 people in Springfield, Ohio. The city has a large population of Haitians who had temporary protected status, which expired last month. Homeland Security Secretary Mark Wayne Mullen did not explain how many of those arrested in Springfield had TPS. Dave Packer, ABC News.
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2: Officials in Whatcom County are sounding the alarm over a salmonella outbreak. 3 cases have been tied to evergreen fresh broccoli sprouts from Idaho. The product is sold in grocery stores and served at restaurants locally, though county health officials do not know which businesses carry the product. If you test positive for salmonella, you're being asked to report the case to the county's nurse on duty. Meanwhile, an 18-year-old from Kent has been arrested in connection to the deadly July 4th fire in Chelan County. The Douglas County Sheriff's Office said yesterday that the teen was part of a group that was setting off illegal fireworks when one landed in a roadside brush. It ignited what became the Chelan Hills Fire, which burned roughly 15 square miles, destroyed more than 100 structures, and left one person dead. And Lummi Nation just got some major support to move forward with its latest affordable housing development. The U.S. Department of Housing and Urban Development announced yesterday that it's awarding $150 million in grant funding to 31 tribal communities across the country. The Lummi Nation Housing Authority received the largest grant of $7.5 million to help build 20 homes for low-income tribal families. Your forecast for tonight, mostly cloudy with a low around 53. Tomorrow, mostly cloudy, then gradually becoming sunny with a high near 74. Adam Radart-Redeker, KGMI News.

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1: Open lines tonight on Coast to Coast, and as we begin most open lines with Ask George, Tom is here to explain what it is, and then Ask Me.
2: Well, you know, one of the great things about open lines, it's one of my favorites, and I know it's millions of people's favorite, is because you can really say anything you want, whatever's on your mind. So Ask George is something we came up with where, George, you can kind of say what's on your mind based on questions that people submit to you.
1: That's right.
2: So each open lines, we fire off like three of them at you. If you're ready, tell me.
1: I'm ready.
2: All righty. Michael in Connecticut. He says, people are acting stranger than ever lately. Why do you think this is?
1: There's something in the air, Tom. You're absolutely right about that. We've talked about that before. There is something around this planet that is making people act whacked out much more than I've ever seen in a long, long time. People have always acted strange. But there's something going on. I don't know what it is, whether it's the devil or evil influence, but they're just acting strange.
2: You think it's boredom? So
1: no,
2: they just like act
1: weird? I don't think it's boredom. It's something else. Something making them mad, upset, mean. It's crazy.
2: It's definitely there. Let's go to Sheila in Texas. She wants to know your take on colors. How do we know all people see the same ones?
1: Well, we don't. For example, if you're blind, what does the color red look like to you if you've never seen it before, or blue or green? I think colors have a lot to do with your eyesight, your vision, but what the mind perceives it to be.
2: Yeah, that's absolutely true, because you could say, what a pretty flower. Look at that yellow flower, and you might not see it as my yellow. Let's go to Corinne in Alabama. What language would you like to speak that you don't?
1: I speak a little Spanish. I speak a little Arabic. I speak a little English.
2: No, which one would you like to speak that you don't?
1: Well, I'm getting to that.
2: Oh, sorry about that. Go ahead.
1: Probably French.
2: Why?
1: Parlez-vous français? I think it's a classy language.
2: All right. Fair enough. Folks,

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1: And when we come back, we begin open lines with you on Coast to Coast AM. 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

0: And welcome back to Coast. George Norrie with you. Open line time, and let's go to the phone. Suzanne's with us in Minneapolis. Welcome to the program. You had a shooting out there, Suzanne. How's everybody else?
1: Yeah, I mean, I think it has to do with what you were talking about, how people are acting strange and things are weird. And I really think it has to do with the energy of the president that we have. We have kind of an angry president, and so we pick up on that energy.
0: Now, I think there's something bigger than that, too, Suzanne. I mean, we've had presidents up and down. There's something looming over the planet. I don't know what it is, but it's just some kind of evil. Don't you feel that?
1: No, because I always think positive, and I just think I think that we're changing. You know, they always told me it's going to get worse before it gets better. And we're just going through the worst part, but I do think that things are going to get a lot better in the future.
0: You had a reading this week from one of our guests. How do you think it was?
1: Oh, where she said that I didn't have a sense of humor, or I needed to have more of a humor?
0: Yeah, what did you think?
1: Well, I have a really good sense of humor, so I didn't agree with it, but I do think she knows what she's... You know, I thought she was good, but I just, you know, it's really hard to do readings on the air like that when you're, you know what I mean?
0: Well, and we don't give them a lot of time to do in-depth.
1: Exactly.
0: Because there's so many people that call in.
1: Exactly. I got the feeling she was really good. I just thought that she was rushed and but no, I have a sense of humor and I, you know, I'm using it in my writing, so...
0: All right, tell me a joke.
1: What do you call a man with no arms and no legs?
0: What do you call that?
1: Bob.
0: Unbelievable. Thanks, Suzanne. I guess you do have a...

0: sense of humor. Mike in Denver, take it away, Michael.
1: George, so great to be with you tonight. How are you?
0: Good, Mike. Mike, have you heard from Cornelius at all?
1: I have not. It's been a few months, actually. I hope he's doing okay. Have you heard, has anyone heard from him recently at the show? Or
0: no, nothing. We did a wellness check with him with the Alexandria Police Department. I even called the police department, and they knew of him. They were at his house. He's okay physically. But they said something about he had phone issues.
1: Yeah.
0: But you would think that he would expect somehow to find a way to make a call to let us know he's okay.
1: Yeah, absolutely. Well, you know, he knows that, we're always here for him. And if he ever needs help with getting a charger or getting his phone set up, I would certainly be willing, more than willing, to send that out to him. And he always knows that he has friendship with me and you and everyone. So Cornelius, if you're listening, we love you, and you know my door is always open, of course. But it's strange, but I hope he's doing okay too, and I'll definitely try to call him after the show, George. But I can't believe it is already Labor Day weekend. Can you believe that?
0: It's crazy times, and we're live Monday, by the way. Thanks for bringing that up, Mike.
1: Yeah, and I know that's something you hold in such high regard, is you know being here for holidays for us, and it means a lot because, you know, actually kind of what I was going to bring up tonight about the Save AM Radio Act, there's a lot of people out there that are isolated that don't really have a lot of form of community. And it's so interesting that you brought up, you know, talking about how, you know, people are so on edge and different. And, you know, I just think that it's such a lack of common courtesy these days. You know, people don't have common courtesy the way they used to, you know, even when I was growing up, or I'm sure when you were growing up in the 60s or 70s, George. And, you know, you think with all this technology, you know, it replaces that human communication, right? So whereas people would used to go out into the community and meet people and talk and have conversations, now they're staring at a phone. Now they're on a video game. Now they're on a social media app. And it takes away that human connection and that common courtesy. And I think it is a big issue. And I think it is a contributing factor, a systemic, you know, factor to why so many people, you know, are on edge and are acting strangely these days. And it seems like it's only getting worse, right? You have AI coming into the picture. You have so many other things at play. And it's going to be an interesting coming decade, I think. And I heard something the other day. It's like, sometimes talking about how time goes by faster or slower. Sometimes, you know, a decade feels like a day, and a day can feel like a decade. And it just seems like time is going a lot faster lately. But hey, George, what I was going to bring up tonight about this Save AM Radio Act. So it's called, you've talked about it on the show before. It's called the AM Radio for Every Vehicle Act. And Congress, Congress is actually moving the AM Radio for Every Vehicle Act toward a House floor vote. So House Majority Leader Steve Scalise is scheduled consideration during the week of September 14th. Obviously, the AM Radio for Every Vehicle Act would require automakers to maintain AM radio access in new vehicles without charging consumers extra. And the scheduled vote represents a significant development for broadcasters that have spent years lobbying Congress for this. And, you know, the interesting thing about this, George, this is really a bipartisan effort because, you know, both Democrats and Republicans in Congress want this law to pass. They want, AM radio to be instituted for people that are isolated, that don't have it. And also, I think the larger issue here is about saving AM radio, because you think if AM radio is eliminated from every new vehicle, that would cut the audience in half. AM radio would be severely diminished. And, AM radio, as we know it, would be gone. And so this is, I think, a larger effort here for the people that don't want this bill to pass. They just want to get rid of AM radio. And that's kind of unfortunate because, you know, people say, well, AM radio is just old and we just need to get rid of it. But that's not true because it reaches people in emergencies. It covers the entire country for people, you know, older people that may be isolated, that don't have any other, you know, form of connection. I just think it's a really important vote coming up on September 14th. And yeah, I just wanted to kind of get your thoughts on that as well.
0: Well said, Michael. We're on some great AM stations that go all over the country. You're absolutely right. And we need to protect our AM radio. We need to protect FM. We need to protect radio in general. But AM is important. It's been a staple since the beginning of time, practically, and we need it. So, folks, do whatever you can to protect AM radio as well. Aaron in Tempe, Arizona is with us. Hello, Aaron.
2: Hey, George. Thanks for taking my call tonight.
0: Sure thing. How you been?
2: Been all right. I wanted to talk about a few synchronicities that have been happening to me with along the path of me looking for a different type of work. And it's really cool how these things happen. And it's probably happened to you or maybe some other people out there. Well, not only did I get one of Josh P. Warren's, you know, newest wishing machines, and I attribute some of these things to that. I've never worked with one of those little things before, but
0: great gadget, isn't it?
2: It's really cool, and I'm a real intuitive and empathic person, and so I believe in good things happening to you and things that happen from out of nowhere that show you that you're on the right path, right? So not only did I discover a new path to go to, you know, a new industry and job to get into out of, I would say, I've had like six different interviews or hiring events to go to in
0: That's
2: the local
0: great.
2: Area.
0: That's super.
2: That's really cool. And it's most times, you know, things don't line up that much with, you know, anybody looking for something different to get into. But I found information and a clear path to get into the security industry, like unarmed work. And so in my area here, not only are those jobs all over the place and there's always demand for it and they pay really well, it gives me a chance to, you know, I have a whole path laid out before me and I'm going to go for it. And so,
0: what's your wish, Aaron? If you had that one wish to get that job, what would that be?
2: I would make it easy. I wouldn't be so strict, but I would have a broad wish of finding something that fits my needs and my wants in the most perfect way.
0: Which would be what? Which would be what? What kind of job?
2: Well, I'm leaning towards the security industry right now because that's something I haven't done before. And I've looked at the opportunities around town here and, you know, they're really abundant. I'm like, I could totally do something like that. So I'm going to go for it.
0: All right. Good for you. There's all kinds of security jobs out there where you could be a security guy in a building or other things as well. Texted tweets. Tom, you have something for us?
3: Yeah, speaking of security, Jason in North Carolina wants to know why you think certain people commit crimes when they know consequences will be horrible once caught.
0: Because they have mental illness issues, they were raised bad, they just have no conscience. There's a lot of different reasons for that.
3: Yeah, those are all good reasons. I think I agree with those.
0: You know, it's also baffling to me that people who commit murders or mass shootings always end up getting killed themselves or committing suicide. You know, you would think that they would know this going in, but they don't care.
3: I'm going to tell you something. Crime is so... My dad was a cop in the 60s.
0: In L.A., right?
3: Yeah. And he grew to go on to be a sergeant. And he told me when I was really little, I remember him saying he never drew his gun. Like
0: in those days.
3: In those days. Yeah. That's like unheard of right now.
0: Nowadays, it's happening all the time.
3: Yeah. It's just insane.
0: He never had any close calls. Did he ever talk about them?
3: No. The closest call he had was... after he was a policeman, he then went on to work for the Department of Water and Power, and he came across a guy who was riding a motorcycle, and he was riding where he wasn't supposed to, and there's a power line, decapitated him.
0: Oh, my God.
3: So that was probably the worst story that I heard from him. But
0: you know, I was talking a couple days ago with one of our guests about how I can't, Joseph Gellenberger, how I can't go past a homeless person without giving them money or stuff. You had a situation months ago.
3: You're going to bring that up.
0: We have to temper what you say, but this guy was a different homeless guy, right?
3: So when I get off to come to the studio, when I get off the freeway, I make this left, and there's always this homeless guy there, like the same guy. He's not there now, but it stopped.
0: With his shirt off. He's the guy with his shirt off, right?
3: Exactly. You've seen him, right? So one day I had come from somewhere and I had a brand new, it was hot, and I had a brand new glass of water, a cup of water I got from someplace that I did not touch. And so I made the left and traffic were waiting. And I said, "Hey dude," I said, "would you like the water? It's hot out here." So,
0: and you really cared.
3: Of course I care. I can't stand seeing homeless people. So he looked at me, I swear to you, and he said, "Take that water and blank, blank, blank." And I said, "Why would I pour it blank, blank, blank? Why would I do that?" And the guy didn't have an answer for me. So, but it was so strange.
0: I still see that guy every once in a while.
3: It's strange. I don't understand. Maybe I do.
0: Once in a blue moon, you will come across somebody who is faking it as well.
3: Yeah, yeah, that's true. In fact, was it Geraldo or no, it was John Stossel who he did a special years ago where he went on a corner and actually did that to see how much he could make.
0: I bet there's some people that give a lot.
3: Well, he made like $3,000.
0: I love it. All right, back to the calls. Let's go to Brian in Orlando, east of the Rockies. Hello there, Brian.
4: Hi, George. Thanks for taking my call. Hi, Tom. Thanks for getting me in. Hey, I just wanted to call because really, well, I do have a joke for you, but I want to promote my wife's Facebook page because I heard that you do that. And it's good contact information for me or for me because I had asked you before if the next time you were in LA and you run into Mel Gibson, if you could pass along my, shroud information to him. I'd love for him to be able to portray it in his movie, The Resurrection, coming out in another year or two.
0: Interesting time. He doesn't see a lot of people publicly, but of course we would. But what's your Facebook URL?
4: Oh, it's Beyond the Pond Studios. My wife does watercolors, and they're so vibrant, you would be hard-pressed to think they were actually watercolors. But she's sold thousands around the world. Even like Little River Band has reached out to her to be able to use some of her seascapes, and she's got work from Africa. There's a lady out there that she contacts all the time. They swap books and things on a preserve out in Kenya, I think, and also in Australia. Some other upstart bands are reaching out to her to use her work for their album covers and stuff. So if you just take a peek, I know you'll love it. She does adorable work and some really amazing work, especially with the black light kind of thing.
0: Cool. Now, what's that URL again?
4: Beyond the Pond Studios. It's on Facebook, and she does a Sunday night midnight show, kind of like a Kukla, Fran, and Ollie with Sherry Lewis. People that listen to Coast can get a little preview in before the show, because out here on the East Coast, you come on at 1 o'clock.
0: All right, that's the way to do it. We'll hopefully you have some people go to that site. We'll come back with more open lines in a moment on Coast to Coast AM.

0: ABC News. I'm Dave Packer. The judge declaring a mistrial in the Lindsey Clancy murder case, this after the Massachusetts Supreme Court blocked a last-ditch effort from her attorney to remove a holdout juror. Clancy's lead attorney, Kevin Reddington, affirmed Clancy's prepared should the DA decide to move ahead with another trial.
1: Judge Sullivan is indicating that we're looking at some time in the fall, and she'll be ready.
0: In Nepal, two men have been found alive 9 days after that catastrophic landslide devastated Nepal and Tibet. Rescuers pulled the man from a narrow hole in the ground, the flash flooding now known to have killed more than 1,200 people. The U.S. economy adding 162,000 jobs last month, far more than analysts had expected. A federal prosecutor in Texas announcing the arrest of two men, one a former Immigration Services officer, on charges in a multi-year scheme to receive illegal payments in exchange for expediting immigration applications. This is ABC News.

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2: 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All those shows will pop right up for you. A lot of listening, a lot of fun.
1: Years ago, I was at a live event, and a lady came up to me and said, "You've got to help me get a date." And I went, "What?" And she said, "You have to help me get a date." And I said, I can't help you get a date." She said, "Yes, you can. Listen to me. I was on a date with a guy talking about Bigfoot, UFOs, ghosts. He got up and left. I need to meet somebody who understands me. Do a dating site that will do that." And it dawned on me I would do ParanormalDate.com, Tommy.
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3: 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She just bought a car for her mom, and she's only 8 years old. Leave the poor house in the rearview mirror. Thank you for listening, and have a fantastic day.
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0: And welcome back to Open Lines. George Norrie with you. A little program note for you. We will be live on Labor Day night for you, as we are on most holidays, almost all holidays. But we'll be live for you on Monday night, so just make sure that whatever you do, your relaxation, men and women, workers of America and Canada, and wherever else you listen, tune in to Coast. We've got a great show for you. Let's go to first-time caller James in Palm Beach, Florida. Welcome to the show. Hi, James. James, turn down your radio, my friend.
1: Yeah, it's on.
0: There you go. I'm going to have to let you go, kid. Let's go to Christina in Florida. Welcome to the show. Hi, Christina.
2: Hi, good evening, George. Can you hear me?
0: I sure can, loud and clear.
2: Excellent. Thank you for taking my call. I'm so excited to speak with you. Thank you so much. Can I just go and talk whatever I like to talk about?
0: Of course.
2: Okay. So tonight I called in because I would like to share with you something and with the listeners what I find the most important document about the extraterrestrial presence. And there is a little story goes with this, which began about more than 3 decades ago. And it's something like this. 3 decades ago, a group of individuals from several different worlds gathered at a discrete locations in our solar system to observe the activities, the alien activities, what's going around on our planet. And from their hidden vantage point, as they were spying, they were able to determine the identity, organization, and intention of those who are interacting here on planet Earth. And this spying resulted in 4 books, which you probably heard about. It's called The Allies of Humanity. And the Allies of Humanity is 9 individuals. This expedition, what they started, it began with 4 of them coming near the Earth to give their first briefings. And the aliens discovered them, and they had to blow their ship up and destroy themselves because they were coming from free races. And these aliens who are interfering in human affairs, they don't respect freedom. So these 4 individuals, rather than being captured, they blew themselves up. The 5 other individuals taken off, and they took at least 14 years before they come again. And when they came, in 24 hours, they were given their briefings to Marshall Summers. And this briefings, I think, is the most important document for humanity if we want to become a free and sovereign race in the universe. The briefings are detailing the 4 areas of activities, what the aliens are engaged in, how they influencing humanity, manipulating peoples in position of power, religion and commerce. They are establishing hidden establishments from where they can manipulate the mental environment. And also they are engaged in a long-term hybridization program, which has been actively going on at least for 30, 40 years.
0: Now, so, Christina, how did this information come to you?
2: Okay, so this came to me because I was born and raised in Hungary. And when I came on a vacation here in 1999, I went to the beach with my girlfriend to celebrate my birthday. And we saw a light, and something happened. A couple hours later, we find ourselves on the beach. After that, I met an Air Force colonel who became my very good friend for 15 years. And he was in one of the highest position in the Air Force. And I learned many things from him. But after that, my family started to have interactions. And I wouldn't call it interactions. I would call it intrusions into our lives from these beings. So it became really personal to me. You know, I really wanted to find out what's going on. So I set out to find the truth, and I looked into all kinds of information. And one day, I find The Allies of Humanity. And when I read it, I was like, oh my God, what is going on here? I find the truth, and I really, truly worried about the future of humanity. So ever since, I'm trying to wake up people to realize what we are facing right now in the world. And, you know, people might think that this is a beneficial contact, but the first who are going to be reaching our shores are not going to be enlightened beings. They are resource explorers and economic collectives. They seeking resources. We are dealing with physical beings, and our planet Earth is a very valuable gem in the universe.
0: It sure is. It's one of the most valuable ones. We're going to move on with some other calls, Christina, but you're definitely a contactee, to be sure. Let's go to John in Anaheim, California. Welcome to the show. Hey, John, go ahead.
3: Hey, how you doing? Hi. There's two things. I was on the Nikola Tesla show recently, and I had said I read a book called Prodigal Genius.
0: Yes.
3: But what I didn't say was I read that book in 1975, which is 51 years ago. I would like to see another show for 4 hours. We don't realize how important he was. We would still be basically in the dark, like the Dark Ages, even though Edison invented the light bulb. It didn't put out much light. It wasn't until Tesla came along with alternating current that we had a lot of bright lights, and we don't have enough gratitude to show to him, and I'd like to see a much longer show.
0: We might have a few more. 4 hours on one guy is too much, but 2 hours a couple times, we can do that. Text and tweets. Tom, what do we have? Tommy? Nothing. Okay. All right. I thought you had it. Let's go to Mark in Ohio. Go ahead, Mark.
4: Hey, George. Me again. Your Navy colleague.
0: Hi, buddy.
4: Yeah. How you been doing? Anyway, George, real quick, just up front, have you ever had the physicist Gerald O'Neill on before?
0: I don't recall the name, Mark.
4: Yeah, he's a Princeton. Well, he may be retired now, George. He wrote a book, 2081, about, oh, probably 10 years ago now. But anyway, the guy is on a par, I would say, with, you know, Max Tegmark and Brian Greene, guys like that.
0: They're way up there, yeah. Way up there.
4: Oh, yeah, yeah. He wrote that book in 20, Princeton, former Princeton. I said, anyway, George, the reason I was calling in, oh, real quick, too, I wanted to mention this. How the universe works. A woman came up to me when I came out of a drugstore about 5 years ago now and wanted a couple of dollars for a dinner. And I gave her a $5 bill instead. And about a week later, that wasn't that long, I hit $20 on a lottery scratch off.
0: That happens all the time.
4: Yeah, yeah, right. Yeah, that sounds familiar, doesn't it, George? Anyway, George, the main reason I was calling in, I told Tom that it wouldn't surprise me. It makes me wish I was offered a very intelligent job when I got out of the Navy. I kind of wish I took it. I won't mention, you know, part of the alphabet soup, George, but that's a long time ago. But anyway, I mentioned to Tom that it wouldn't surprise me if the FBI or the CIA is running a clandestine operation regarding these insidious entities. And wouldn't it be something if they were playing possum? If they know something, certainly they're not even going to mention, nobody's going to know about it. You know, if they are outrunning something, it's fascinating to contemplate that.
0: You never know what they're doing, to be sure. Tommy, now you got your text and tweet. There you are.
5: I am here. You ready?
0: Yep.
5: Misty in West Virginia. She'd like you to give us your memories of the rock music historian R. Gary Patterson. Great question.
0: R. Gary Patterson is greatly missed. He was a great historian. When we first had him on in the studio, he was one great guy. And then when we had him on our live stage show, he was even better. But he knew music, he knew individuals, and I miss the guy a lot, don't you?
5: Yeah, I do, and he really did know his music. Now, don't tell me, because I'm only part way through it, but Richard, I think, mentions him in his book a lot. Richard Serrett.
0: Richard Serrett, yeah. He does. That's right. And we had Richard on a few weeks ago talking about his book.
5: Yeah, I didn't listen to the show on purpose because I want to finish the book first.
0: It's a great book. Surratt's a good guy, isn't he?
5: He is a good guy. He had a lot of fun when he was here, too.
0: Yeah, he did. He came up to L.A. for 3 days, and back to Canada he goes, huh?
5: He brought his son. They're just sitting here having fun with us.
0: Super. We've got a great team, Tom, and you've put together a super group of people.
5: We all try, George, but if you're not around, I guess it doesn't matter, right?
0: I'm here.
5: Stay there.
0: Speaking of holidays... Labor Day?
5: Were we speaking of holidays?
0: Thanksgiving?
5: We'll be here.
0: Christmas Eve?
5: We'll be here.
0: Christmas night?
5: We'll be here.
0: January 31st?
5: We will be here.
0: January 1st?
5: We'll be here.
0: Yep. Yes, we will.
5: For everybody. So live everybody shows, can have folks. A good time. Nobody gets left out during the holidays.
0: No, let's go to Jeremy in North Dakota. Hello, Jeremy. Go ahead.
6: Hello, George. I have a great idea for an event for you.
0: What would that be?
6: The event would be a coast-to-coast cruise from New York to L.A. through the Caribbean and the Panama Canal, and then broadcasting your show every night of those either 14 or 21 day or nights on the trip. And then you could have guests or listeners to the show book cruises and meet them on the show and put them on the radio.
0: 14 days is a long time, Jeremy. Maybe 5 or 6, huh?
6: Well, maybe we could find one that short, but a 14-day or 21-day cruise would be awesome. Broadcasting straight from the ship.
0: And how would you get there? What would the route be?
6: It would go from New York, down the East Coast, around Miami, and then to the Caribbean, and then through the Panama Canal, and then up to L.A. It would be coast-to-coast trip, and it would match the name of the show.
0: How much would it cost people? What do you think?
6: I'm thinking it would run about $8,000.
0: A person?
6: Two people.
0: That's a lot of cash to outlay for a trip, but it's a good idea. Let's go to Don in Alberta, Canada. Speaking of Canada, hello, Donald. Go ahead.
7: Hi, George. Just a quick comment. You said you wanted to learn to speak French. Canadian French and international French are not the same, just so you know, just in case you decide to go down that rabbit hole. You had Lisa Doss on last night, and I was going to call it. I called in late, slept in, I guess. I was going to mention I used to run a computer software program that would measure your energy in real time, and I found a lot of people. She was talking about guardian angels. A lot of people weren't. The universal energy is trying to reach them, but it's not getting through. And so, what I used to do is I used to give out CDs that had Hue on it. It's an ancient name for God, but you don't have to give out CDs anymore. You can just go on to the YouTube and look up Hue, Love Song to God, either listen to it or actually sing it yourself like a mantra. But I couldn't believe with a day or two, these people would come back, they'd be doing trade fairs, and the whole energy of their body had changed. And they couldn't believe they couldn't believe what a difference it made. But all you're doing is you're opening yourself up to that universal energy to flow through your body. So anyway, just a suggestion for people. If you want to get your guardian angel, you want to hook up with the universe, trees, or whatever the case may be, it's all out there. But quick comment on AM radio. They keep closing down stations. Like I'm out in the sticks or whatever you want to call it. We get like 2 AM radio stations and 1 FM out of Cold Lake where Tim is. And because I'm not far from Cold Lake. Wouldn't mind to hook up with Tim one day. But anyway, is there any way that we could take the AM technology and bring it down to, like, through satellite or something like that? I don't know what the costs are for, government regulation regarding AM radio. But because a lot of times I listen to 10:30 or 15:30 out of Sacramento. At night, you can pick them up. In the daytime, of course, you can't. So and then they ghost in and out, and they're kind of scratchy, but...
0: Well, I think that we got to continue to protect AM, though, directly, to be sure. We're going to come back with more open lines in a moment, right here on Coast to Coast AM.
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3: From ABC News, I'm Dave Packard. The judge declaring a mistrial in the Lindsey Clancy murder case. Judge Sullivan telling the jury,
4: "You all gave everything you could, and probably more than you thought you could."
3: The mistrial ruling coming after the Massachusetts Supreme Court blocked a last-ditch effort from her attorney to remove a holdout juror. Reaction from Clancy's lead attorney, Kevin Reddington.
5: They know that they were robbed by one man for whatever his agenda was, who stole 7 weeks of the life of these other jurors.
3: The jury had been tasked with deciding whether Clancy should be held criminally responsible after her attorneys argued she was suffering from postpartum psychosis when she strangled her 3 children. No rest for Hawaii, where 2 more hurricanes are churning toward the islands. ABC's Lee Goldberg has more.
6: Hurricanes Karina and Lola kicking up surf in Hawaii. Karina weakens and stays away, but Lola could briefly go Cat 5. Takes a sharp turn to the north, hopefully staying west of the islands, but certainly some wind, waves, and rain likely.
3: Nearly 25 years since the 9/11 attacks. Possible new evidence that a Saudi Arabian man living in the U.S. helped the hijackers.
7: Families say there is new evidence suggesting the Al-Qaeda hijackers had an accomplice.
8: What I consider to be smoking gun evidence.
7: Brett Eagleson, whose father Bruce died in the South Tower, is among thousands of relatives of 9/11 victims suing Saudi Arabia and pursuing evidence he says the United States has long tried to withhold.
8: This is him right here.
7: That new material includes home video, notes, and sketches from one man. Omar Al-Bayoumi, the FBI, has said he was really a Saudi intelligence asset who helped 2 of the hijackers settle in the U.S.
3: ABC's Aaron Katursky. President Trump announced Friday that he signed 2 executive orders concerning farmers and ranchers and confirmed that the U.S. was importing beef from Brazil, Argentina, and, quote, a couple of other places. 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
3: An American Airlines flight from Dallas to Newark diverted to Baltimore after an unruly passenger had to be restrained with duct tape. ABC Chief Justice correspondent Pierre Thomas has more.
11: That man now facing state charges and the FBI is investigating. American Airlines telling ABC News restraints may be used when necessary to maintain the safety and security of everyone on board. Consistent with industry practice, restraint cups and tape are included in the flight attendant's service kit.
3: Police in Germany say they foiled a spate of possible sabotage plots this week against the power grid. ABC's Tom Sophie Burridge has more.
12: This is at least the 4th such incident at different power stations across Germany this week in a spate of suspected sabotage plots. Now, after explosives were found at one of the sites Tuesday, a German official called it an attempt to short-circuit the power grid and disrupt the region's energy supply. That official saying there were 2 lines of inquiry: left-wing extremism or sabotage directed by a foreign state.
3: A European security official telling ABC Russia is now conducting a, quote, concerted campaign of plots on European soil. A scathing watchdog report released Friday on former Labor Secretary Lori Chavez de Remer claims that she created a toxic, intimidating, and humiliating work environment at the Labor Department. Chavez de Remer resigned in April. Dave Packer, ABC News.
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2: Officials in Whatcom County are sounding the alarm over a salmonella outbreak. 3 cases have been tied to evergreen fresh broccoli sprouts from Idaho. The product is sold in grocery stores and served at restaurants locally, though county health officials do not know which businesses carry the product. If you test positive for salmonella, you're being asked to report the case to the county's nurse on duty. Meanwhile, an 18-year-old from Kent has been arrested in connection to the deadly July 4th fire in Chelan County. The Douglas County Sheriff's Office said yesterday that the teen was part of a group that was setting off illegal fireworks when one landed in a roadside brush. It ignited what became the Chelan Hills Fire, which burned roughly 15 square miles, destroyed more than 100 structures, and left one person dead. And Lummi Nation just got some major support to move forward with its latest affordable housing development. The U.S. Department of Housing and Urban Development announced yesterday that it's awarding $150 million in grant funding to 31 tribal communities across the country. The Lummi Nation Housing Authority received the largest grant of $7.5 million to help build 20 homes for low-income tribal families. Your forecast for tonight, mostly cloudy with a low around 53. Tomorrow, mostly cloudy, then gradually becoming sunny with a high near 74. 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

0: And welcome back to Open Lines. Oh, by the way, our Ghost to Ghost show will be on October 30th, Friday night. Halloween is on Saturday, but the Ghost show will be on Friday night. So Tom will be posting some stuff on our website to solicit ghost stories in another week or two. So make sure you're part of that. Let's go to Aaron in Fountain Valley, California. Welcome to the show. Hi, Aaron.
1: Hey, George. How have you been?
0: Okay, my friend. How are you?
1: Great. My question is, on Open Lines, what, George, could you provide us with in regards of any funny or interesting memories you have of working associating with Ian Punnett?
0: Oh, there was a great time with Ian. Go ahead with your Ann. Go ahead with your Ann.
1: My end, well, he's a great guy. He inspired me because he's a journalist guy. And they got the award for the Kansas City State Radio, the best in the country, the year that he passed away.
0: Ian Punnett was a superb guy, great individual, and I thought the world of him. There was one night he would used to do crossover promos on the show. And Tom put him on, and I went to him, and he either wasn't ready or he was sleeping by the time I got to him. And we put him on, and it's on YouTube now. And he was slurring his words and blurring and things like that. It was hilarious the way he did it. But he was one heck of a guy, and he was just so important to all of us. But that's one of many memories of Ian Punnett, Aaron. John in Wisconsin, take it away. Hi, John.
2: Hi, George. Two brief comments, please. First,
0: sure.
2: In my opinion, the anger issue in our country has nothing to do with our political leaders. Things elevated way beyond our current administration. I do not have the answer. However, something is going on that we do not yet understand. My final comment is on Cornelius. Mike from Denver mentioned Cornelius in the first segment. Cornelius and I have spoken to each other weekly over the last 3 or 4 years, sometimes multiple times per week. In mid-October, my girlfriend and I will be in New Orleans. We plan to go 2 hours north where Cornelius lives and visit with him. 3 weeks ago, his phone no longer worked. And I'm thankful for the wellness check that you and the good listeners did, but it's a complete mystery to me why Cornelius has not called in, why we have not heard from him, and I just don't know what's going on. It's unsettling. So I just want to say, Cornelius, if you're listening, I hope you're well, and I hope we can hear from you soon. My girlfriend Deb and I would love to visit you when we're in Louisiana, and hope to hear from you soon. And, George, thank you for taking my call.
0: Well, let me ask you this, though, John. Do you think his phone was clipped because of non-payment or something like that?
2: Well, if it was, George, you know, he had 3 weeks to get even a phone at Walmart or something. It's just a mystery. It has to be far beyond that. Yes, obviously his phone was disconnected perhaps for non-payment. However, you can get another phone the next day at any store. It's the mystery is why we have not heard from him and why for 3 weeks he's just off the radar screen. It's unsettling, George.
0: From a guy who called every night.
2: Yeah, it's just unsettling. And I almost think maybe another wellness check might be in order. And at least the authorities or whoever does the wellness check could ask him, could you please tell us why we're not hearing from you? Your friends at Coast to Coast miss you. But more importantly, we're concerned.
0: They must have gotten a lot of phone calls at the Alexandria Police Department because they sounded a little miffed when I called. It was almost I was the 50th guy or something like that.
2: Well, he's well known there. He's been transparent before about the challenges he's had with the local authorities there. And so he's well known. But it's just unusual for a regular participant on Coast to Coast who calls more than I do, and I call all the time. It's just very unsettling that we haven't heard from him, and I just hope he's well, George.
0: You would think he would even borrow a phone from a friend.
2: Even that. So there's some mystery going on that we don't understand, and I just think we need some type of answer as to what is going on. To your point, you can borrow any.

0: his phone. He could go get a flip phone. I mean, there's something else going on that we do not know. And if I didn't care about Cornelius and you didn't care and the listeners didn't care, it wouldn't be half as unsettling as it is.
1: You got that right. If anybody's a neighbor of Cornelius in Alexandria, Louisiana, call us and let us know what's going on. But again, the police department said he was okay. That's their word. Let's go to Mike in Fairbanks, Alaska. Hey, Mike, go ahead.
2: Oh, hello, Mr. Norrie. Klondike Mike here, north of the Rockies. Thank you for logging me in again, George.
1: Always a pleasure, my friend.
2: Yes, sir. And I'd like to get a shout-out, if it's okay, to my brother down in Australia.
1: Sure.
2: And, hi, big little brother. He's my little brother, but he's like a foot taller than me. Hello there, little big brother and Barbara down in Australia. Enjoy your long-term vacation down there. They're down there for 6 months, George.
1: That's a long poke.
2: Yeah, they're on a mining tour. Anyway, I think Corny's all right. He might have won the lotto, George, and I think he might be on an island in the Caribbean down in the Gulf of America.
1: I wish, but I don't think he is. I think he's hiding up in his house.
2: Well, that's true. George, I was thinking, too, you know, people get burnt out, and they kind of want to back off a little bit, do a reset, and freshen up their mind. He might be doing that. Corny's one of the best, so, and it's good to hear from John again, too, man. I really like John. But, George, I got a couple of short stories here. You guys were talking about the homeless there in L.A. As you probably heard me before, I worked above the hills many years in L.A. About 20 years ago, I was on my way home on La Cienega, and it ends at Hawthorne Boulevard there. On El Segundo Boulevard in Hawthorne.
1: Mm-hmm.
2: And so I'm coming up there, and it's a shortcut to take when the 405 jammed. So I'm coming to the end there, and I got to make a left and to go to Lawndale back home, or make a right, you go to the beach. But anyway, I'm sitting there. There's two cars in front of me. And that intersection, when you're waiting, there's like two turning lanes to the left and three to the right on one side, and there's four on the other side, and there's an island there, and there was a homeless guy there, and I was three cars back, and that was it, the only people in the intersection. And he was wearing like a carpet coat, and he was tall, and a very dark tan Caucasian guy. And he had a sign out, and I can't remember what the sign said. So I reach in the console. I'm like you, George. I cannot pass a homeless person. If they look worthy, if I have money, I'm going to give it to them. So I gave him $5, and the light turned green. He kind of turned around and said, thank you, God bless you, and he walked forward. And so as the cars in front of me made a left and went under the 405, I said, Green, you're a cheapskate. Turn a U-turn. Give a U-turn there and go give that man $20. So I made a U-turn, and I turned around and looked to see where he was. He was gone, absolutely disappeared, and there is no way that he could have made it across five lanes one way, four lanes the other way, where there's a fence going up to the freeway on one side and a fence protecting the residential homes on the other side. I said, where did he go? So I went up to the next intersection, which is the on-ramp to the 405, and I made a quick U-turn there and came back. He was gone, George. I couldn't find that man anywhere. So that's a story I tried to tell that story three or four times on the show, but didn't have time. But I have another one here. I'm down, Mary and I, my wife, were down visiting my son in Montana, and it's about midnight, and the moon's out. And my son's garden is just fantastic, giant sunflower plants. And he feeds the sparrows, and he feeds the sparrows a lot. Anyway, I was looking out the office window sitting. I think I might have been listening to you, George. And I said, thank you, Lord Jesus, for the sparrows on this planet. I love the sparrows so much, God. And I was looking out the window at one of my son's sunflower plant, the head on it, you know, the big yellow head. And there's not a bit of wind anywhere. There's no birds out, nothing. This sunflower plant, the head on it, started bouncing up and down, yes, like shaking its head, yes. And George, it did it for 1 minute. It would not stop. I mean, I was absolutely flabbergasted. I said, thank you, Jesus, for the sign. This is one of the greatest signs I've ever gotten from you, Lord. But anyway, that's a story there, George. And I wanted to ask you a question, George.
1: Sure, go ahead.
2: Can we... by the way, iridescent bulbs are back, you guys. Can we, George, legally bring down a drone if it's threatening? Can we get a net gun? Is a net gun the next hot item to help us survive the oncoming drone onslaught because nobody reads the Ten Commandments anymore? They're too lazy. My brother challenged me many years ago to memorize the Ten Commandments, and I wish everybody on the planet would memorize the Ten Commandments. This world would be a better place. But, George, what do you think about the drone? Because they're terrifying. Can you imagine a drone coming at you and just watching you, you know, invading your privacy? Sorry, there goes my sign.
1: And one day we're going to have drones smashing into each other. They're everywhere. But I don't know what the legality is of being able to knock down a drone. I don't know. Texan tweets, Tom, what do you have?
3: George, Clyde in Ohio wants to know, if it was your choice, who would get the next star on the Hollywood Walk of Fame?
1: Who would get the next star on the Hollywood Walk of Fame that does not have one now?
3: Yes.
1: Good question. Because I don't know. How many do they have out there?
3: Oh, I don't know. They have blocks of them. You can walk for blocks. So, you know.
1: Does it have to be somebody related to Hollywood, or could it be anybody? What do you think?
3: I think, well, somebody who's famous, who's accomplished something.
1: How about on the memory of Art Bell?
3: Art Bell could, sure. They could give him a star.
1: I mean, he was in a few films too, wasn't he?
3: Are you saying that would be your next choice?
1: Yeah, I would give it to him.
3: All right, very
1: posthumously.
3: Cool. You want to know something pretty cool?
1: What's that?
3: On Tuesday, I think it's Tuesday the 8th, they are restoring one of your favorite people's stars for the 60th anniversary of Star Trek.
1: Really?
3: Yeah, Gene Roddenberry.
1: That's cool.
3: Yeah, thinking of popping down there. It's going to be neat.
1: That is super. I love that. So when are you going to start soliciting ghost stories for Ghost to Ghost?
3: Where are we? September? Oh, about 2 weeks, 3 weeks from now.
1: Okay, cool. Website?
3: Website. And here. All right. And on the air.
1: Let's go to Jay in New Orleans. Welcome to the show. Hi, Jay.
4: George, how y'all doing? I sure want to thank you for helping me when I need you.
1: And always, Jay. Always.
4: I definitely appreciate y'all being there. Definitely.
1: Excellent. Thank you, sir. What's up?
4: Not too much. I'm just trying to get better from the COVID that y'all gave me some information on. I'm slowly getting better thanks to y'all. So I sure appreciate y'all.
1: Okay. Thank you, Jay. Appreciate you. Sherry in Texas, take it away. Hi, Sherry.
5: Hi, George. Listen, there's something that bothered me that I wanted you to know about. You had a guest, yeah, that made a mistake. He said that Elvis Presley was a drug addict and that Vernon and his wife were his parents, and that just wasn't true. And I thought, I want to clear the air on that, okay, because it's not true. And he made a mistake. That's it.
1: Well, what do you mean? What part wasn't true, in your opinion?
5: Well, Vernon and his wife aren't Elvis's parents.
1: Who were Elvis's friends?
5: My Aunt Louise is his mother, and my uncle Sam Lee Presley Sr. is his dad.
1: No, that's never been publicized, has it?
5: I had it on your show, on a podcast, I think. Yeah, we talked about it.
1: No, I mean, on a national level, the media has never, ever said that, have they?
5: Well, I saw it on TV. They had a thing about Elvis Presley on TV. I think it was on, I don't know what station it was on. I think it was on, like, I don't know. Something to do with, I think it was on... What is that show?
1: How come Elvis never recognized them as his parents? Because he always was with Vernon and his so-called mother.
5: Well, they flashed on the screen for just a second, so people couldn't really see it. And I recognized my Aunt Louise in this picture. I'd do anything if I had that photograph. But they wanted people to believe that he was a drug addict on TV. I think it was on Channel 18. But it just showed it for a second. They just didn't want people to know who his real parents were, I guess. I don't know. But I did see my Aunt Louise in this. They just flashed it for a second. And I thought of calling in, but I thought, no, they were advertising Elvis and they were making him look really bad and everything. And I cried my eyes out afterwards, you know.
1: That's interesting information, to be sure. And something I really never even knew. That's if it's true. Gary in Seattle, Washington, first time caller. Hi, Gary.
6: Hi, excuse me. I'm first time caller.
1: Thank you, sir.
6: It's really a great thing to be here to talk with the Coast family. I've got some incredible things to make note of. First, we've got the situation with the people that were looking at the idea of things to engage in with work.
1: Mm-hmm.
6: Remember, just a few nights back, we had Vernon Mahabal.
1: Yep.
6: And he told us that the soul is connected to, you know, that information. So if they really wanted to be there with it for without having any question about, you know, yeah, this is the thing to do, then, you know, they'd go to him for a reading. I would like to still have that done for myself. In a situation when I was growing up where I was in an orphanage, that's been outlawed. We had another institution that I was in for being incorrigible. You know, I didn't want to go along with the program.
1: How old were you, Gary, at the time?
6: That time, was it 16 to 18, I think? 19, I engaged in the Marine Corps, and I was honorably discharged.
1: Thank you for your service.
6: Semper Fi, yeah. I stayed stateside, and I was glad I could be there, you know, to make that that choice of something to do with my life. More recently, we've got somebody, you know, the Coast family looks at the idea of mediums. We have one that has been engaged with that for, I guess, millions of years.
1: Mediums are fantastic, and one of the best, James Van Praagh, to be sure. We're going to come back in a moment on Coast to Coast and talk about haunted prisons. Don't go away.
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0: ABC News, I'm Dave Packer. The judge of the Lindsey Clancy case declaring a mistrial, the decision coming after 7 days of deliberations during which jurors said three times they couldn't reach a verdict on charges related to the killings of Clancy's three children. Former Kentucky Governor Matt Bevin appeared in court Friday for repeatedly failing to provide financial records in the child support case of his now adult son, Jonah. The attorney representing Jonah called on the court to put the former Republican Kentucky governor behind bars. Judge Angela Johnson agreed.
1: You have done nothing to show the court that you are willing to act in good faith, and I cannot reward that.
0: Sentencing Bevin to 60 days. President Trump announced Friday that he signed two executive orders concerning farmers and ranchers and confirmed that the U.S. was importing beef from Brazil, Argentina, and, quote, a couple of other places. Serena Williams and Venus Williams are out of the U.S. Open women's doubles after losing a match tiebreaker. This is ABC.

0: from somewhere out there. 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

0: A while back, I spoke to ghost hunters Ross Allison and David Weatherly about haunted prisons in America, and one of my first questions I had to ask them was, how in the world did they choose that topic?
1: I blame Ross.
2: Uh-huh. Your fault, Ross. You did it.
1: It is. let me tell you, George, this was not a pleasant topic. You know, we've done several of these books so far, and most of them have been, we've really enjoyed researching the ghost stories. A lot of times we get to write about places we've investigated. Sometimes both of us have investigated. And, you know, we came around to, it's always tough to pick which topic to do next. And we've tried to intersperse ones that are less common, like haunted toys, with things that are, of course, more popular. And haunted prisons, honestly, it was a no-brainer from the beginning when we started talking about the series. But when we got down to really working on the book, it was tough to narrow the list down because there are just so many. And we initially started off with a list of that covered prisons, penitentiaries, and jails. And, you know, we quickly realized that we had to pare that down or we were going to have this massive tome, you know.
2: Oh, my God, yeah.
1: The ones we had on the list. So we ended up, this one, it's called Haunted Prisons, but it covers prisons and penitentiaries. Basically, the worst of the worst.
2: How many would you say are included in the book?
1: Are we somewhere around 30, 30, Ross, I think?
3: Yeah, I think 30, yeah.
1: And that's, as I said, that's penitentiaries and prisons. And really, we ended up with, I think, the worst of the worst, honestly. None of these places are pleasant to begin with. But what we found is that we, you know, we covered a lot of the well-known sites, of course, like Alcatraz and so forth. But then other locations that you don't commonly hear about, but that are equally as disturbing and haunted.
2: I've had a list over my career of some of these haunted places. Let me just throw them out and tell me if you went to some of these places. You ready?
1: Yeah.
2: Eastern State Penitentiary in Philadelphia.
3: Yep, I was one of the first teams to investigate that place.
2: As you mentioned, Alcatraz.
1: Yes.
3: Yep.
2: Ohio State Reformatory.
1: Yep.
3: Yes.
2: Man, you're hitting all the big ones. Ohio Penitentiary.
1: Yep. Yeah, Ross did that one. I haven't done that one.
2: Maxwell Street Police Station in Chicago.
1: I've been there. I haven't investigated it.
2: Lake County Jail in Indiana.
1: Yeah, it's on my list.
2: My gosh. One in Council Bluffs, Iowa. I can't even pronounce the name. Potawatomi or something like that.
1: Yeah, I haven't heard of that one. Yeah.
2: That's
1: no, haven't done that one.
2: West Virginia Penitentiary.
1: Yes.
3: Oh, yes.
2: Wyoming Territorial Prison. I might be giving you some new leads. And then Missouri State Penitentiary in Jefferson City, Missouri.
1: Yes.
2: Okay, well, we got a lot of ground to cover then with all these places. What makes these prisons haunted? Have inmates died there? Is that what happened?
3: Well, there's all kinds of different reasons, you know. There's a situation where I've always brought up the fact that you have to understand that prison life becomes some of these men's full-time life.
2: Mm-hmm.
3: Even when they have the opportunity to get parole, they will do all kinds of things to mess it up because they don't know what life is or can't survive outside of prison. And so this has been their life cycle. And so I think even after death, there's that needing to remain in this territory that you understand that even for some, they have control over.
2: Remember the movie Shawshank Redemption?
3: Oh, yeah.
2: Close to the end, they let Brooks out, and the poor guy didn't know what to do with himself. They put him in a little tiny apartment, and I think he hung himself, and he, you know, scratched up there in the top. Brooks was there or something like that, but These folks get attached to these prisons. They're fed every day. They have a bed, and they don't have to really worry about anything.
3: Yeah, and then for some too, they become a mob boss in the prison.
2: Right.
3: So this is where you have your power, and sometimes even after death, they want to hold on to that power.
2: Were some of these places

0: that somebody die there from electric chairs or some form of a death penalty?
1: Oh, yeah.
2: Absolutely.
1: You've got the death penalty, but you also have murder, you know?
0: Oh, yeah, that's true.
1: Guys are just killed by other inmates.
0: What did you find? You know, go ahead.
2: You have to think of some other factors, too, George. We're talking about why these places are so haunted. You're looking at locations that are, you know, contained emotion. You talked about these people that some of which have lived out the rest of their lives behind these walls. And in a lot of these older prisons, they were constructed of limestone. Now, you mentioned Missouri Penitentiary, and that one was built from limestone. There's a theory in the paranormal that limestone is something that is conducive to creating paranormal activity. And we could, you know, go into the possibility of the stone tape theory, that limestone records traumatic events, emotional energies, basically creates a recording of a ghost. So, you know, as Ross said, when you're looking at a institution that becomes a way of life for many of these people, and it really is sort of a subculture. I mean, they develop their own language, their own structure of control, you know, amongst the prisoners and the guards. And it's sort of bizarre when you delve into this and start understanding that, you know, behind those walls really is a different world.
0: Did you feel, you know, in any of these places you both were at, did you feel tension or being scared or anything unusual there?
2: Well, they're disturbing places for sure. You know, a lot of these prisons, West Virginia, the Moundsville Pen is a good example. I mean, that place, first of all, from the outside, it's imposing. You know, it looks like a castle. But once you're inside, you feel this tension in the air that is from pretty much the moment you walk through the gate and inside the place. And obviously there are areas that it's more concentrated and more tense, but I think a lot of these locations, yes, once you're behind those walls, you feel the difference. You feel like you're in a very different place. And for me, you know, it feels like a place that, you know, you just don't belong and you're not wanted by whatever's there.
0: How did it feel leaving these spots?
3: Well, I have to say for me, you know, just recently, after writing about Brushy Mountain Prison, and I was just there a few days ago, there is that intense negativity in the air, and you can feel it, especially now knowing more details about this prison, that energy just is more intensified. And so there is this element where you're kind of glad to escape and get back to the real world, just thinking about some of the horrible things that happened in these prisons. Because like, you know, David said, this is the worst of the worst. And even for Brushy Mountain Prison, that was indeed the worst of the worst. This is the prison that took all the prisoners that the other prisons couldn't handle.
0: Have the guards talked about these spirits and ghosts and these hauntings?
3: Oh, yeah. Oh, absolutely. We've had quite a few interviews with a lot of the guards that have had their own personal experiences, and we include that in the book.
0: That's got to be unnerving for them to work there and, you know, be alone and something like that happens.
3: And it's also, too, not, you know, just talking about the hauntings in some of these prisons. You're talking about guards that experienced some of the worst situations that have happened in these prisons, that have lived to tell about, you know, being imprisoned themselves during raids.
0: Was this an easy book or a difficult book to put together and research?
2: It was difficult. It was difficult in the sense that, you know, people always ask me what if I'm afraid of anything when it comes to the paranormal because of a lot of the things I've investigated and written about. And, you know, my answer to that is always, you know, what I find frightening or disturbing is what humans can do to other humans. And when you delve into this topic area, you know, we had to research the history of these places and, you know, in many cases learn about at least some of the criminals that were behind bars there. And it's disturbing material. It honestly is.

0: I do have to say that, you know, while we were working on this book, there were many late night calls to one another, just having to, you know, vent a lot of this horrible things that we just learned about these prisons.
1: Oh, my
0: God. It was just,
1: God.
0: Like, gut-wrenching.
1: Were you concerned that you were going to bring any of this home with you in terms of these spirits?
2: I was. I always take personal precautions, you know, when I go to these places, and I've never had an issue with that.
0: And I think for me, whenever I go into any place and do an investigation, it's all about carrying a level of respect. So I'm not one of those ghost hunters that likes to go in and taunt the spirits and provoke them. I just go in and offer them an opportunity to hopefully, you know, speak if they wish to speak. So I think by carrying that level of respect, I'm not putting myself in a situation where something would probably want to follow me home because they're angry at me for whatever reason.
1: And we talked about the prison guards sensing this and seeing things. What about the other inmates? Did they pick up on these things?
2: Oh, sure. They're former inmates who, you know, still talk about the locations they were confined in being haunted. And it's interesting, you know, because you guys were talking earlier about this concept that a lot of times prisoners, you know, it becomes their way of life and they can't really let go even after they're freed. And what's kind of fascinating is that there are a surprising number of former prison guards who are still attached to the site in some way. You go to some of these locations, which of course are now historic locations, and offer tours and so forth. And very frequently you will find people who were former prisoners and prison guards now conducting tours at the site or running a museum, you know, at the site. And that's kind of strange because I think in a sense there's a part of them that they haven't completely let it go. Maybe just because it was their life for so long, you know, working in that prison as a guard. But it makes you wonder exactly what kind of attachments these types of locations create for people.
1: We've got a lot of prisoners that listen to our show. They're probably all going, oh, my gosh, I wonder if the place I'm in is haunted. Because most of these ghosts had lived very evil lives. I mean, they did horrible things to get in prison in the first place. Were these spirits evil or mean? Did they do mean things?
0: Well, I think, you know, yeah, we talk about these people that have done horrible things. And yeah, there is that mentality that they can get away with whatever they want to get away with now that they're on the other side, per se. So now you're dealing with a situation where, yeah, I think there's a lot of times that these entities have been known to attack people to this day. There's been quite a few attacks, scratches, you know, being pushed, being bitten by things that you just can't explain.
1: We're with Ross Allison and David Weatherly. Their websites are linked up at coasttocoastam.com, and we're talking about their latest book called Haunted Prisons. But they've written a number of other books together, including Haunted Toys that came out in 2017. There was a one called Haunted Ships and Lighthouses that came out in 2018. Haunted Churches came out in 2020. And the Paranormal Files came out in 2019. Pretty prolific, you folks. Pretty prolific indeed. Ross?
2: Don't we try.
0: No, sorry. it's been, I have to say, it's been an amazing adventure working with David. You know, one of the things that I've always been pursuing is trying, as he had said, get these stories published because, you know, once we're gone and a lot of these teams are gone, the stories are gone as well. So publishing is forever. But I also really treasure our friendship and the fact that we both have no problem debunking a lot of these stories as well. If there's in our research, we'll come across a lot of these stories that are just fabricated just for the tale of a tale.
1: So you just don't accept every story you hear.
0: No, we'll proudly put it in the book and put the facts straight.
1: Well, that's pretty good. And when we come back after the break, I want to talk about some of these prisons and some of the things you experienced and what's been going on there. Are some of the prisons are shut down, aren't they, David?
2: Oh, yeah, a lot of them are shut down. There are still a few that are active facilities that are haunted. Probably the most famous example of that would be Folsom Prison

For Dan Galante, Tom Danheiser, Sue Trikas, Lex Lonehood, Sean Latasseur, Alec Fernandez, Tim Banal, Mary Berry, George Knapp, Richard Serrett, and Lisa Garr, I'm George Norrie, somewhere out there on Coast to Coast AM. We'll see you on our next edition. Until then, be safe, everyone.

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3: From ABC News, I'm Dave Packer. The judge declaring a mistrial in the Lindsey Clancy murder case. This after the Massachusetts Supreme Court blocked a last-ditch effort from her attorney to remove a holdout juror. Clancy's lead attorney, Kevin Reddington, called that juror out.
4: And I got a funny feeling that they would have gone on for another week if they had to. So I hope that guy can sleep well.
3: Reddington argued Clancy was suffering from postpartum psychosis when she strangled her three children. In Nepal, a miracle in the mud.
5: Two men have been found alive 9 days after that catastrophic landslide devastated Nepal and Tibet. About a dozen rescuers pulling the men from a narrow hole in the ground. They're hydropower workers stuck in the tunnels filled with the mud and debris from that massive wall of water that swept through these valleys and is now known to have killed more than 1,200 people.
3: ABC's James Longman. Some clearing up in the Oval Office as President Trump clarified his remarks, calling the war with Iran.
4: It's small potatoes for us. It's not a big thing. We did Venezuela and we did this.
3: Then the president boasted the economy was doing well despite rising prices due to the war.
6: It comes as the war is driving fuel costs sky high. Diesel, the lifeblood of the U.S. supply chain, reaching a new record high, pushing up prices on everything from groceries to clothes to furniture. But President Trump touting a bright spot for the economy, a stronger than expected jobs report.
4: They announced 162,000 jobs, new jobs.
6: Showing unemployment holding steady at just above 4%.
3: ABC's Jay O'Brien at the White House. A federal prosecutor in Texas announcing the arrest of two men, one a former Immigration Services officer, on charges in a multi-year scheme to receive illegal payments in exchange for expediting immigration applications. American Airlines announcing they're going to pay tribute to Dolly Parton by renumbering one of their Dallas to Nashville flights as 925 in honor of the late country star's chart-topping hit. This is ABC News.
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3: After the National Cattlemen's Beef Association was briefed about President Trump's plans to temporarily eliminate tariffs on foreign beef imports, the White House hosted an executive order signing Friday where the president has made significant changes to the industry.
4: We're creating a program where small and medium-sized and large ranchers can sell their products directly to consumers so that they don't have to go through the big four processes and middlemen.
3: A deadly confrontation on New York City's Brooklyn Bridge early Friday morning. Police cars swarmed the landmark to find a man holding a knife on the suspension cables, threatening authorities. ABC's Matt Rivers has more.
9: NYPD officers confronting a man with a knife as he tightroped one of the bridge's main cables, threatening to jump. Those specially trained officers tethered to the bridge for safety, attempting to negotiate with the man.
10: They observed that the male was holding a knife, and he stated to them, "I want to die. I want you to kill me. I have a bomb."
9: After nearly an hour, the suspect appearing to charge toward police, knife pointed, officers opening fire, killing him.
3: The Department of Homeland Security Friday arrested 380 people in Springfield, Ohio. The city has a large population of Haitians who had temporary protected status, which expired last month. Homeland Security Secretary Mark Wayne Mullen did not explain how many of those arrested in Springfield had TPS. Dave Packer, ABC News.
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2: Officials in Whatcom County are sounding the alarm over a salmonella outbreak. 3 cases have been tied to evergreen fresh broccoli sprouts from Idaho. The product is sold in grocery stores and served at restaurants locally, though county health officials do not know which businesses carry the product. If you test positive for salmonella, you're being asked to report the case to the county's nurse on duty. Meanwhile, an 18-year-old from Kent has been arrested in connection to the deadly July 4th fire in Chelan County. The Douglas County Sheriff's Office said yesterday that the teen was part of a group that was setting off illegal fireworks when one landed in a roadside brush. It ignited what became the Chelan Hills Fire, which burned roughly 15 square miles, destroyed more than 100 structures, and left one person dead. And Lummi Nation just got some major support to move forward with its latest affordable housing development. The U.S. Department of Housing and Urban Development announced yesterday that it's awarding $150 million in grant funding to 31 tribal communities across the country. The Lummi Nation Housing Authority received the largest grant of $7.5 million to help build 20 homes for low-income tribal families. Your forecast for tonight, mostly cloudy with a low around 53. Tomorrow, mostly cloudy, then gradually becoming sunny with a high near 74. Adam Radart-Redeker, KGMI News.

0: from the heartland of America and the gateway to the West. Good morning, good evening, wherever you may be across the nation, around the world. I'm George Norrie, and this is Coast to Coast AM. Later tonight, those open lines, and then a glance at haunted prisons. Here's what's happening. An already strong El Nino is fueling a busy tropical season for the eastern and central Pacific. A new hurricane threat is emerging for Hawaii, while rounds of tropical moisture are forecast to take aim at the southwestern United States, including California. So far this year, there have been 15 tropical depressions and storms in the eastern and central Pacific, including 5 hurricanes. My gosh. The Israeli military said it has established operational control of a strategic ridge in southern Lebanon following an offensive against Hezbollah positions. Meanwhile, Treasury Secretary Scott Bessent welcomed the European Union's decision to join what he called Operation Economic Outcast, describing it as a significant step in increasing financial pressure on Iran. With more on today's activities, Tom Danheiser.
1: Well, taking a look at the latest, Israeli forces have captured a senior Hamas security chief in Gaza while expanding military operations against Hezbollah in southern Lebanon. According to the Times of Israel, the military has confirmed the arrest of Mohammed Mahmoud Mashad Akadi, a key Hamas eternal security chief who is currently cooperating with interrogators. Ground operations and targeted strikes continue inside Gaza amidst intense political debate over upcoming elections. Meanwhile, U.S. President Donald Trump thanked the European nation for throwing their weight behind Operation Economic Outcast. The EU has officially joined in, saying it could support further economic measures against Tehran, while making clear that diplomatic efforts and de-escalation must continue alongside the pressure. And a U.S. official has confirmed that no military facilities in the Middle East where Americans are based were impacted after Iran claimed it targeted U.S. forces in Kuwait and the United Arab Emirates for retaliation of U.S. strikes. George?
0: Thank you, Tom. The August jobs report shows that the U.S. economy added 162,000 jobs in August of this year, while the unemployment rate remained unchanged. People often commit harmful or destructive acts, frequently labeled as evil, due to a combination of psychological vulnerabilities, situational pressures, and the pursuit of power or self-preservation, rather than being purely bad. Let's check in with Heidi Hollis. Heidi, what do you think of evil anyways?
2: Hey there, George. You know, psychology, they love to break down evil into those three categories, like you mentioned, like there's fragile ego and narcissism where people try to make themselves feel important. There's trauma and abuse where people who were abused become abusers because they have like a warped sense of empathy. And then there's people that just have a low sense of empathy.

0: empathy. I mean, that's a person who just doesn't have it in them to really care that much about how another person feels. But not to slam psychology, George, because they have given lots of answers to explain like the human condition and everything. But I'm going to stray a little bit from the whole psychological approach and put that aside this time, because I feel sometimes things are just evil. And some people who get guided by dark things are evil. And I'm not going to say I'm a doctor or anything like that, but when science felt it had to answer, when so many people reported shadow people, science tagged it all as just being sleep paralysis. See, even if it wore a hat, a trench coat, or called itself the devil and had glowing red eyes, where thousands, perhaps millions of people have reported it, it's just all sleep paralysis. I just don't think so. I think it's evil. We can't wrap our minds around evil so easily, and all we know is that most of us who are in our right minds don't like it. So, and if we do wrong or negative things, most of us at least strive to do better. So people around us feel more comfortable and maybe want to stick around with us. It's kind of like that song, Beautiful Things by Benson Boone. Like, we know we should worry when we have something good, because bad things can be right around the corner. And, you know, Dolly Parton's song, Jolene. I mean, she was worried about her good man in her life going wrong. You know, I had to do a little nod to Dolly. We all love Dolly and miss her already. So is evil in the eye of the beholder, or is evil just known to be lurking, waiting for its chance? Like, how do we prevent it? How do we protect ourselves and loved ones? I mean, God only knows, and he gives the answers. Now we just have to believe it. Or we could just leave it up to the psychologist to figure it all out. But personally, I'm not placing my bets that they will, George.
1: All right. Thank you, Heidi. And Heidi will be around in just a few minutes with her new book, The Secret War, A True Story About Real Alien War and Shadow People, in just a moment on Coast to Coast. Kevin Randall, with his new book, UFO Sightings and Alien Visitations, is with us for his weekly report. Kevin, what do you got for us?
2: Well, George, this is going to be somewhat different. Over the last several weeks, I have come across videos that showed various claims of interviews with witnesses who were in Roswell in July 1947. The first of these reported on statements from a nurse in Roswell who'd been drafted into photographing the autopsy of an alien creature. The video mentioned the name of the nurse, but whose name did not appear in any documentation from Roswell. It also mentioned a report that was written by an Albuquerque UFO researcher that was shared with 11 investigators who were unnamed. The report has never surfaced, and I find it difficult to believe, if this was true, that the researcher wouldn't have sent a copy to Stan Friedman. Tom Carey, Tony Bigaglia, and I launched a quick investigation. The tale made no sense to me because I could think of no reason that a nurse would have been given the task to photograph the scene. The base had a staff of professional photographers available, and that was just one of the red flags. The second and largest of those red flags came when we learned more about the content creator, who wrote, and I quote, "I've always been fascinated by aliens, UFOs, classified reports, and the mystery surrounding them, including alleged abduction and contact accounts. Disclaimer, this channel features exploratory interpretations and speculation about unexplained phenomena presented through investigative style storytelling rather than established fact. The content presented here should not be considered factual and is intended solely for commentary and entertainment," end quote. That's from the content creator. That tells us that the videos are more fiction than fact. What is more disturbing were the comments. The discussion treated the video as if it was true, and to suggest that the idea, the quote, witnesses have been discredited by other researchers. The problem is that the information is entering the mainstream as if it is true. There are so many good cases, so much accurate information about UFOs out there that we don't need to be diverted by fiction. Tom, Tony, and I were able to provide the disclaimer within 2 or 3 hours of finding the video, but we wanted to verify if we could. Others just accepted it as true. At the other end of the spectrum is a case that would be ignored by the official investigations, official investigations. A witness in Sarasota, Florida, reported that the encounter began about 3 a.m. just last Tuesday. The witness reported the sudden appearance of a ground level light anomaly situated in a clearing. No solid metallic hull or mechanical structure was visible. The object manifested entirely as a highly

0: concentrated, rapidly rotating sphere or dome of multicolored light. The light displayed purposeful, intelligent movement, according to the witness. It appeared to actively scan, survey, and map the immediate terrain, functioning like an automated scout probe. Following the localized scouting phase of the light, small humanoid figures materialized in an orderly single-file progression. The figures walked directly past the primary red and blue ground light. Upon passing it, they experienced a visual discontinuity, instantly appearing on a completely opposite side of the field. They traveled along the edge of the field and turned past the light source, at which time they slipped outside the visual threshold and instantly disappeared. I'll note here that the official investigators would probably ignore this sighting because it wasn't reported through official channels and describes two figures associated with the orb. I'll also note that the case is about 96 years old, so a proper investigation has not been completed, and I need to thank the National UFO Reporting Center for that data. And that's what we have for tonight, George.
1: All right, my friend, that's Kevin Warendel with his weekly report. Thank you, Kevin. In a moment, Heidi Hall is back with us. One of her works, The Secret War, a true story about a real alien war and shadow people, next on Coast to Coast AM. 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

0: And welcome back to Coast, George Norrie with you, Heidi Hollis with us, author and researcher who is credited for discovering, naming, and defining shadow people and the Hat Man. Her research reveals a sinking and striking bridge between ufology, the paranormal, and the spirituality, which exposes what she calls a secret war that spans dimensions and consciousness itself. Her book, and you wrote the book in 1997, didn't you, Heidi?
1: I sure did.
0: It's all coming true now.
1: It really is, George. And, you know, a lot of people like to make predictions and be right. I really wished I wasn't in this case.
0: Give us the concept of the secret war.
1: Sure. So I had a lot of experiences with various beings. I was infiltrated by some grays. Fortunately, I was able to get rid of them. I had shadow people experiences. I didn't know what was going on until I was met with a very positive being, myself and my college roommate named Samantha. This being presented himself very differently. It wasn't threatening, wasn't trying to push anything in our direction. In fact, if we didn't have the right questions to ask, we weren't getting any answers. And in fact, when we did ask what we thought were good questions, we were actually told, well, that wouldn't benefit you to know that. If I told you where I came from, you wouldn't know where that is anyhow. And, you know, as college students, you know, we just wanted to know lottery numbers and silly facts and figures. But it took some time for us to get to answers when I shared that I had a really, really strange, powerful dream that left me searching for answers. I had this dream of seeing the moon in daylight time coming towards the earth, and it looked like it was going to hit the earth until this large craft pulled up next to the moon and pulled it at such an angle where it didn't hit us, but it seemed to pop our protective bubble, right? Mm-hmm. And so I share this dream with this being, and this is a being that had presented itself physically to myself and to my college roommate Samantha, but then started speaking through her, a very religious person who was not into the topic at all. That's just a wild, incredible story as well, too. But so this is when I shared this dream. This is when things were made clear to us. When I shared this, they said, well, the darkness in your earth were pulling the moon towards the planet, and we weren't going to let the earth get destroyed. So we intervened, and I asked, what do you mean the darkness in the earth? And they said, well, you call them shadow people. We call them shadows. They were a force that came from a dark source that had essentially gone across universes, dimensions, and all things, and conquered different places of beings. And it did it in a very sinister way, like something that we hear biblically even here, that it turned this dark source turned brother against brother. Made people harm themselves, made wars where wars weren't happening, started the riot in the crowd when there was no riot to be had. So, and as I'm listening to this being describe this, I'm like, well, this sounds like something I've heard in church, you know?
2: Yeah.
1: So, and you know, we've always wondered, you know, what's the connecting factor between reptilians, gray aliens, Nordics that do experiments on people. And, you know, at the time I was involved in a UFO group of people who had actually had abductions, who were sleeping with literally weapons under their pillows for the next time any being would come to, you know, bother them or their children. So
0: they were that petrified.
1: Oh, absolutely. And this was a group of people who had formed because their counselor, who was doing hypnotic regressions on them, was doing the hypnosis and finding, you know, why does this person have PTSD all of a sudden? And it came to be that all of these different clients of hers had alien abductions. So this wasn't sounding really fuzzy and warm to her, and the people were really needing somebody to talk to, and there surely wasn't much going on back then, and this is like 95, 96. And so they formed this group so they could have others to lean on, and I became a part of the group because I had craft that were responding to me and showing up, like not lights in the sky, but like craft. And I'm like, look, I don't know what my connection is here, but so I'm listening to a lot of people who are having horrible experiences. I sure was not open to wanting to have any of that going on. And but soon after I joined, I had a black unmarked helicopter wanting to land on my house. And I mean, and then I had the 9 gray alien beings that came into my apartment that I woke up to one day, that a story that you've enjoyed over the years, George, I picked up one of the little beings and kind of rattled it because I didn't know what they were doing in my place. but so anyway, so I'm listening to these types of stories and I'm like, well, hold it. That's a gray. That's a reptilian. So many different stories. And I'm like, but they're doing similar intrusive things where they're causing PTSD in these people. And I'm like, you know, what could be this connecting factor? What, they're not always seen next to each other. And so to hear this coming from this other being that I was having a lot of contact with my college roommate, it really painted the image in my mind to understand that these were conquered beings. Like they were conquered to such an extent that they almost became enslaved to this darker source that I was calling shadow people at the time. And I just, you know, you don't think of aliens having a soul, but my gosh, they must have one. And apparently if we could think of our pets having some kind of soul to them with the little characters and personalities that they have, these beings also have some kind of soul that can be manipulated as well as us. I mean, if we can understand that people have possessions and things of that nature, that boy, I've witnessed it myself, George, seeing a person be possessed and really disturbing to see. So I know these forces are real, but we have to think bigger at how big and bad this darkness can be. It was explained to me that this dark source, like most people, we come from a light source. You know, most of creation in this world comes from a light source, God source. And of course, there's an opposing one, but I never thought that it was a known place of a force that these dark beings like Shadow People, Hat Man, and these conquered beings that are listening to this dark source, they're getting their energy from that. But it does make sense, you know.
0: When you talk about a real alien war, though, what do you mean by that?
1: Yeah, so what was indicated to me about this conflict, when you think of a being that could shapeshift, I'd seen one myself that shapeshifted in front of my eyes, a gray being. And say that you have an experience with a being that can maybe be very kind and teach you something. And then maybe the next night, the same looking being with the same kind of presence does something horrific to you. It was indicated to me that they can shapeshift for a reason, to confuse you, to let your guard down and impersonate something positive and get your dedication, your loyalty to this other source of beings, essentially. So there's a conflict first in alien contact and trying to understand what it is that you're dealing with. And you're like, oh, you know, I have these really positive beings that are coming to visit me. But then you're like, well, okay, they did something awful to me, you know, every other night or whatever it is. But your loyalty is still there. What was explained to me by the more positive beings is they're looking to get people to let their guard down so they will be manipulated just as equally as some of these beings have been. And it sounds so simple to me. Like, I'm like, well, that doesn't make any sense. Like, why would they come so far from wherever they're coming from, another dimension, another planet, just to, you know, mess with us in that regard? And to grasp this bigger picture that they are doing this just like early colonists did. You know, they wanted the land. They wanted to control what lived there. They wanted to be part of it, and they wanted to take all the goods. And it also came to a point where the more positive beings were speaking of matters of the soul, and that's where the spiritual war really begins.
0: Heidi, when we come back, let's talk about the demonic end of the aliens and see what you think about that. We'll be back in a moment with Heidi Hollis right here on Coast to Coast AM.
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That catastrophic landslide devastated Nepal and Tibet. Rescuers pulled the man from a narrow hole in the ground, the flash flooding now known to have killed more than 1,200 people. The U.S. economy adding 162,000 jobs last month, far more than analysts had expected. A federal prosecutor in Texas announcing the arrest of two men, one a former Immigration Services officer, on charges in a multi-year scheme to receive illegal payments in exchange for expediting immigration applications. This is ABC News.

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1: We're going to take calls with Heidi Hollis next hour on Coast to Coast. 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

0: And welcome back to Coast, George Norrie with you, along with Heidi Hollis, as we talk about the secret war, a true story about a real alien war and shadow people. Are the aliens battling the shadow people, Heidi, or are they all one and the same?
1: Well, how it was explained to me that these more positive beings, they have actually taken on more of a protective role, I guess is the best way to put it, because how it was... How I learned is that it's our war. This is something that these darker beings have their sights on this planet versus others. They've already conquered, and we just happen to be the next one in line. And so the more positive alien beings, they've actually kind of gone to more influencing from the inside out versus the outside in, like the more negative ones would do. So they have... been that angel whispering in somebody's ear or encouraging take a left versus a right, trying to open up people's eyes to the threat that's around them. Because I even seen it with being in that UFO group early on, the people that were starting to adore the beings that were abusing them. And it was something deeper than just Stockholm syndrome. It was like they were looking to having a kinship with them, having memories surface, and, you know, were they false? Were they real? And they're like, well, they're family, you know, and they, this is just a necessity, a function they're supposed to be doing for these beings. Though I saw the terror, I saw what they were going through. And so with this operation that was going on with the people, the more positive beings were letting me know and my friend that this blanket of darkness that was being imposed upon the victims was going to hit such a level that I wouldn't be the only one that was experiencing these shadowy figures that I called shadow people and then eventually Hat Man. And I'm like, I couldn't imagine because I hadn't heard of others experiencing this. But it became clear to me when they said, you're going to start hearing stories of people seeing a gray alien beings or reptilians, and it's going to be a shadow being right next to it. Or they just so happen to experience them in their own home, like they're having alien abductions, and then they're also seeing these shadowy things going past them. And sure enough, that pattern started to emerge. But, you know, there were other signs that I was told to keep an eye out for, that lake monsters would start to surface more and more. And I'm like, what would lake monsters have anything to do with any of it? And I said, well, they also come from a dark source, and that they are essentially the beast written of in the Bible. And I'm like, you know, so many things were being referenced to the Bible by these more positive beings. I was like, I had stepped away from thoughts of the church at that time, George. Yeah. I just wasn't, I wasn't going to church. I was in college. I was busy. I was seeing more things with my own eyes, and it just seemed more real than what was written in the Bible. And here I'm hearing matters of the soul, and I had to stop these beings. I said, hold on, are you telling me you guys are angels? And they said, you know, we've been called a lot of things throughout time, but they didn't say, yes, we're angels, you know. But they spoke of certain stages of peace, people when they're about to pass.

0: podcasts and how they don't just let a person suffer if it's their time. You know, they will help and assist in transferring the soul back to God, you know. So they were part of the light that would help God and even spoke of Christ. Now, I'm somebody who's pretty much walked away from the church, and they're talking about all these things, and it was really difficult for me to try to incorporate and understand. And then they called me out saying, we know that you're not praying like you used to, and you need to, because Jesus is who he says he is. So it was, you know, quite an opposite situation for me. Here I am, part of this UFO group, and all these people had experienced horrific things. And I'm suddenly having these encounters with these beings that it was so positive. It was, you know, just the polar opposite. So it was hard to get these people to understand what I was having was by a faction of beings who were opposing the abducting ones. And these abducting ones that they were now starting to find to be benevolent were not. And then it was encouraged to use the name of Christ in the face of these more negative beings that were abducting, or if there was any confusion as to where their alliance was, you would know by the way they would react to the name of Jesus. And, you know, what a thing to tell people, George. It was quite a point to make with people that were like, give me a break, you know. They're not so bad now. I'm like, now, you know, they abused your children and you. And, you know, just the conflict, I understand. It's confusing. You're seeing something nobody is wanting to admit at work, on the job, in your daily life, your spouse, you know.
1: And where do the hybrids fit in here, Heidi?
0: Yeah, so the alien hybrid thing, you know, I was met with one myself. But, you know, George, things are changing. Like, I had a UFO group for 15 years called UFO2U, right? And the hybrid situation, I've been talking to people for decades now about
1: what it is. And explain, Heidi, what a hybrid is to somebody who doesn't
0: know.
1: Yeah,
0: sure. First, a hybrid is something that is half human, half not human, half alien, if you will. And a lot of people today are starting to experience hybrids a lot during their alien abductions. So they have something that looks more human that's handling them. And there's been a handful of people that I've come across more recently who are like, you know, I'm seeing these beings, but when I get out of hand, one of the grays steps forward and they more psychically pin me down versus the hybrid alien. So they're participating at a higher rate. And, you know, I have a certain method that I was taught by these more positive beings on how to bless your space to keep these more negative ones out, or to use the name of Jesus in the face of some of these beings. But here you have something that's half us and half them, and using that against these, you know, a form of human, it was proving to be more difficult. And but interesting enough, I had one of the people that I was in contact with by the name of Fringe. She hadn't gone through like blessing her space in this certain way that I was taught. But once she did, it was able to create a form of a barrier and to make it more difficult for these beings, even the hybrids, to come. So that was you know, rewarding to hear, because the challenge is real. You know, these things are upping the ante as far as how they're taking people down. And, you know, I try to tell people, it's like, you know, if these things are so positive, why wait till you go to bed at night and come into your dreams, give you a nightmare, you open your eyes, the nightmare's there, and then you find you can't move? Very similar to what the shadow people are known to do in Hat Man. So, and you could wake up seeing them right side by side. So you could see that they have a lot in common. But if they're good, come in the daytime, introduce themselves, and say, you know, schedule a time even, you know. But they're not. They're coming in the cover of darkness mostly, but not always. Same with the shadow beings and Hat Man. They don't just come at night. So there's something to be said about even their covert operations, you know. So if you think it's so good and positive, you know, and people are getting really, really nasty about it too, George. Like, if somebody says they've had a horrible experience with these beings, they're getting attacked for having their own perspective.

0: perception on not appreciating the contact that they're having. I put up an image. I've never had so much static in more recent years. I put up an image with some yucky gray alien beings on one side, reptilians, and literally the horned devil in red skin, right? And on the right side, I had Jesus, people, angels. People were like, oh, you're really putting a bad taste in people's mouths about those beings. You don't know what you're talking about. I'm like, wow, George. The sentiment.
1: They were defending the aliens, huh?
0: Yes. They were defending the devil, and literally, that's the devil I put in the image. Crazy. So it's really hard to have a voice out there. It was starting to get difficult when I was just beginning, but it is full force attacking people for interpreting what they are. And unfortunately, you know, a lot of people, they're opening up themselves to calling out beings and craft to come down. And, you know, when I did it, I didn't know they would respond, George. And I was having more positive experiences, so I think I filtered better that way. But I've had a lot of people, after they've done this exercise to call these craft down, they're having shadow people and poltergeist activity going on all of a sudden, terrible nightmares. And it's, you know, they have to be discerning on what it is they're opening themselves to when they're calling out to anything to come on by. We don't open up our front porch and say, you got a shiny new car, come on in. You know, you don't know what you're getting. So discernment is really important. And
1: Dr. David Jacobs believes all of this is very nefarious, something very evil behind it. Do you agree with him?
0: You know, it's coming, I think, more clearly now to people that, you know, we've got our government representatives saying, read your Bible in the book of Enoch. I think that's a strong hint to say that a lot of people have studied this and they have a clear understanding that the threat is real. I know David Jacobs' book, The Threat, was, you know, hit a lot of people. And I can't say 100% all of them are evil because I know the experiences that I had, but these beings did not look like any other being I've ever heard of, to be honest. If people were reporting not being experimented on, not having been paralyzed by, then I would probably think differently. But I can't tell you how many times I've had emails from people saying, well, my alien is okay. And I'm like, did they ever do A, B, C, or E, Z? And they're like, well, yes. Okay, then those are not good guys, you know? I do tend to lean towards the majority of the ones that are coming down, infiltrating, impressing themselves on in people's lives in ways that they're not being welcome to initially, they're not good guys, George. And if they can't handle the name of Jesus, and studies are being done now about that, I love it, that these beings are leaving. They hear that name. Like, really? If that's not a clear sign, I don't know what is. And it's not Christ's consciousness you're saying to them either, George. This is Christ. You say Jesus, not Christ's consciousness. That's another angle that I think is just kind of spreading the light of God, you know, thinly to say we're all Christ, we're all Jesus, we're all, you know, God. I don't understand that. I'm Christian, and I think it's time that people be more straightforward on where they stand, because this is just not the time to grow weak in your faith at all.
1: When you coined the phrase shadow people and hat man,
0: yeah,
1: did you see something very nefarious with that?
0: I did. I lived in a haunted house, so I knew how to discern what's a ghost, but this thing, glowing red eyes, the feeling of hate, like I knew it wanted to kill me, George. It just, with one glance, I could feel it. My soul felt that threat. So yeah, absolutely. Just straight up.
1: How did you get out of it? How did you get it away?
0: that first time, you know, it blocked my way out of a room. And I literally, it's almost as if something whispered in my ear, don't run, don't swing at this thing. Close your eyes, say a prayer, and slowly walk through it, because I was going to pass out, George, otherwise. I didn't know. It was over 6 feet tall, you know, hulking over me, glowing red eyes, solid black, something that I refer to as a head and shoulder shadow. I have like these different ones that I list on my website on what they look like. And I got through it. And people always ask, oh, what did it feel like? I'm like, I was absolutely numb and terrified. I didn't feel anything but terror, but I knew I couldn't let it know how terrifying it was, you know?
1: I have a feeling it knew.
0: Oh, that, yeah, most definitely. And, but you know what really loves to pull the fear out of people is the Hat Man. He really wants people to give that to him. I mean, he waits for it. He dresses similarly. It gives that same impression to make sure you know who's responsible for that feeling that you're feeling. He is the devil head. He will admit to being the devil himself and rules over, kind of directs this shadowy presence, these shadow beings that people are seeing. Therefore, the alien beings that are also being led and fed to follow this dark source. I mean, it sounds so ridiculous. I mean, it was a lot to try to tackle as a college kid, George, you know, trying to explain not one, but two phenomena out to the world that, you know, what are you talking about? You named your teddy bear shadow people? No, this threat is coming. And guess what, George? There was something else they told me to watch for, that there would be a new color discovered when things were going to start getting really bad. And hello, George, they have discovered a new color recently.
1: So, what is that color called?
0: Oh, gosh, it's some shade of green. I'd have to look it up. But yeah, I was really stunned to hear about that. And like, here we go. And the lake monsters are surfacing like never before. And, you know, everybody feels something is going on. We've got so much conversation going on when it comes to this topic, and that these are not the good guys that we're dealing with, guys. There's something going on. There's something wrong. We all feel something's wrong. And we just have to be able to discern that. The more positive beings told me that we were given this gut instinct for a reason, to be able to close our eyes and feel what's in front of us, because our eyes will fool us. Reptilians are walking among us and other beings, and we're not figuring it out. And so we have to know what we're having in front of us. And one way to test that is to use the name of Jesus. That's what I was taught. So,
1: but it works. We're going to come back in a moment with Heidi Hollis and take calls. Her website is her name, linked up at coasttocoastam.com. The book we're talking about, she wrote back in 1997, called The Secret War, a true story about a real alien war and shadow people. Your calls are next with her, and don't forget, you're still allowed to call in during open lines, too.
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2: From ABC News, I'm Chuck Sievertson. Rescuers in Nepal have pulled out a man and a woman alive from a hydropower tunnel and a house today, 10 days after the catastrophic floods. That from a social media post by the country's prime minister's office. More than 1,300 people are dead. Nearly 5,000 others are missing, says Nepal's disaster agency. More on the mistrial declared in the Massachusetts trial of Lindsay Clancy, the mother who admitted to killing her three children. Her defense claims postpartum psychosis. ABC's Alex Stone says the case is unresolved.
3: In an unusual move, Clancy's attorney asked the state's highest court to intervene, seeking to have the holdout juror removed instead. A single justice holding an emergency virtual hearing.
4: I have before me an emergency request for relief by the petitioner Lindsay Clancy.
3: But the Massachusetts Supreme Judicial Court declining to get involved, clearing the way for the mistrial to be declared.
2: An immigration officer charged with lying to federal investigators about the shooting of a Venezuelan man in Minnesota has posted bail. Outside federal court in McAllen, Texas, Christian Castro's defense attorney David Lindemuth.
5: His life has been that of public service to our country and to our nation, either through its military or protecting its borders and enforcing its laws.
2: In Kentucky's Jefferson County Jail is former Governor Matt Bevin, sentenced to 60 days by a judge who says Bevin repeatedly failed to provide financial records in the child support case of his now adult son. Bevin's lawyer requested home confinement. Judge Angela Johnson.
6: You have done nothing to show the court that you are willing to act in good faith. And I cannot reward that.
2: Several dozen masked men have been blocking the entrance to Britain's busiest ferry port between that country and France. Police said they were engaging the protesters. Dover's been the site of the previous anti-immigrant protests. Labour Party government says stepped up law enforcement. 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
2: Former Philadelphia labor leader John Daugherty has been released from prison after President Trump granted a commutation of his sentence. Daugherty's attorney, George Buschetto.
9: This was an act of humanity. This was not an act of legality. This was an act by the President of the United States of compassion for someone whose wife is in desperate need of care.
2: Daugherty was serving a 6-year sentence for bribing a Philadelphia city council member and stealing nearly $600,000 from the union. Philippines Vice President Sara Duterte has posted bail after being arrested yesterday, accused of threatening in an online news conference to arrange the assassination of President Ferdinand Marcos Jr. and 2 other people if she were killed amid their political disputes. Her lawyer says they'll fight the charges. You don't usually hear about a victim of an animal attack not being sure exactly what kind of animal it was. Zach Howard in Lebanon, New Hampshire, says it bit his foot and hung onto his leg before he fought it off.
10: Just it looked with the tail and it kind of had that orange underbelly, like it was 100% a fox in my mind.
2: Lieutenant James Nealon with New Hampshire Fish and Game.
11: We've been here fairly regularly throughout the week, trying to hopefully run into the creature and see if we can figure out what it is for sure.
2: The surveillance video of the attack in a parking lot has gone viral. No blood was lost. But Howard's had several rounds of rabies shots since then. Chuck Sievertson, ABC News.
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2: Officials in Whatcom County are sounding the alarm over a salmonella outbreak. 3 cases have been tied to evergreen fresh broccoli sprouts from Idaho. The product is sold in grocery stores and served at restaurants locally, though county health officials do not know which businesses carry the product. If you test positive for salmonella, you're being asked to report the case to the county's nurse on duty. Meanwhile, an 18-year-old from Kent has been arrested in connection to the deadly July 4th fire in Chelan County. The Douglas County Sheriff's Office said yesterday that the teen was part of a group that was setting off illegal fireworks when one landed in a roadside brush. It ignited what became the Chelan Hills Fire, which burned roughly 15 square miles, destroyed more than 100 structures, and left one person dead. And Lummi Nation just got some major support to move forward with its latest affordable housing development. The U.S. Department of Housing and Urban Development announced yesterday that it's awarding $150 million in grant funding to 31 tribal communities across the country. The Lummi Nation Housing Authority received the largest grant of $7.5 million to help build 20 homes for low-income tribal families. Your forecast for tonight, mostly cloudy with a low around 53. Tomorrow, mostly cloudy, then gradually becoming sunny with a high near 74. Adam Radart-Redeker, KGMI News.

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1: Shadow people, the Hat Man, aliens, Heidi Hollis. We're going to take your calls with Heidi when we come back on Coast to Coast AM. 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

0: And welcome back, George Norrie, along with Heidi Hollis. Heidi, would you say that shadow people and the Hat Man come from other dimensions, or are they coming from other planetary systems?
1: Well, they are interdimensional. And how is explained to me that they have infiltrated other planets, something that they've done, but they also are able to manipulate going into spaces. I mean, if you think about the Hat Man and how he can essentially look like a shadowy figure, but then he could also step out and be just as solid as the next person, which is highly disturbing. And same is the case when it comes to different alien beings. So interdimensionally is something that they can exist in as well as this dimension.
0: When Hat Man steps out and becomes more physical, does it still look like the shadowy type it was?
1: He'll have the same form, but you'll be able to see more distinctive, like he wears a three-piece suit. Sometimes people could see a watch on his hip, the buttons on his shirt. So very distinctive. And if they see his skin, generally his eyes are black versus glowing red or not being seen at all when he's in a shadowy form.
0: If you were to see him with his garb on, what time period would you say he might be from?
1: You know, that's hard to decipher for myself. And I was specifically told by these more positive beings not to look historically so much, because the presence of it today was so astronomical and so much more important. People do tend to look into historical things so much, and I'll leave that to them as I try to help the people today who are really suffering at the hands of this beast.
0: All right, let's take some calls. Let's start with Ruth in Maryland to get us started. Go ahead, Ruth.
2: Oh, hi, George and Heidi. Thank you for taking my call. And Heidi, first of all, I have to tell you something kind of funny about your cartoons. You know I'm the one that loves your cartoons. I'm waiting for you to put a book out on them. A couple weeks ago, I had to see my primary doctor, and he was really freaking out on me about my weight, and so I had to try to distract him. So I brought my Coast book along with me, and I pulled out my book, and I had made some copies of your cartoons and pasted them in my book and showed it to him.
1: I love it. I thought about that. I'm going to stay true to that. The OutlandersComic.com, if people don't know what she's referencing. But I have thought about you. I updated the website and at the Outlanders Comic on Instagram as well. It's picking up, so I'm going to stay true.
2: Okay. Thank you, Heidi. My question for you is about residual energy. I would like to know how long the residual energy stays, especially after a person dies, especially if they died in that place. Because I had a neighbor across from me that was pretty mean, pretty evil. He was always yelling and cussing and screaming and threatening at me all the time because of my dog barking. And he don't even bark all day. And he was very, very mean, but right before he died, he came up to me in the laundry room and apologized to me and for everything, and I forgave him, and he also confessed to me. He confessed that he was an assassin, and I just listened. I didn't ask any questions, but so we did have a closure there, but he died about maybe 2 weeks after that. I actually think he froze to death because his door was open all night long. But somebody now, his sister gave the camper to somebody else, and that man's been living in it for a year. He's had a little bit of issues in it, and sometimes he's felt like somebody's trying to push him. But so anyway, I was just wondering, after the person dies, if they had like a lot of evil with them, where do the evil spirits, go? Do you think there might be still some residual energy there? And how long does it take residual energy? Like, how long can it stay there?
1: I get to only talk on such superficial, like, elements of the shadow people and the things that happen along with them. And I'm glad you asked this because it lets me dig in a little bit deeper. I was told other things. And when somebody is essentially listening to this darker sourced deities or beings, or having them infiltrate their lives, not willingly always either. You know, people are being abducted and having these assaults going on, and shadow beings being in their lives. When they go to cross over, these beings get a hold of them, and unfortunately, they trap the souls in locations. And you'll often hear of, you know, on these EVPs, electronic voice phenomena, they'll say, you'll hear different spirits saying, oh, he's coming, it, you know, oh, and warning other people, you know, right, that are living in the home. It's Hat Man that they're talking about. So Hat Man traps souls. Shadow people trap and gather souls. So when you talk about a haunted location or you feel that darkness, unfortunately, that's them. So, yeah, and I don't know the timing. My understanding, what they're trying to do and feeding off from these souls, it's horrific. It's as bad as you can imagine. Like, the enslavement goes up a notch when they cross over, if they've been listening to the darker side of things. And again, this is stuff that I learned a long time ago by these beings. So, it's important to get rid of them while you're in this physical form. We are more powerful when we're here and being able to make our choices and decisions, where these things are not accessing us as easily. So,
0: Heidi, do you know if anybody's been killed by a shadow person or Hat Man?
1: Pretty certain. I've had a lot of people who have, been met with him threatening, Hat Man threatening to want to kill them, and they wake up in the hospital strapped down and they're being told they attempted to kill themselves. And they're like, no, he showed up. He did this. I mean, and of course they don't sound believable. But then some of these people have woken up from their so-called suicide attempt, and Hat Man is their first visitors at the side of their bed, saying how he was so close to having them. So I absolutely believe that he's been responsible for a lot of deaths, people that haven't gotten back to me. People that, one of his favorite things to do is to take his fist and punch it in people's chests and pull their, tug on their soul to try to yank them out after they've gotten to such a height of fear. It's horrific. So,
0: what made it so evil?
1: I wish I could understand, exactly the origin of this. I don't want to understand why it's the way it is, but the origin of it, it's just been made clear to me. There is a dark source of things where these things have come from. And just like, you know, greedy people that want the land, they want the power. Is this the force that opposed God that's been written of? Hat Man himself will say that is the case. This battle, this secret war, has been raging for a long time. And unfortunately, it's happening in the privacy of people's homes before we see it in the skies, as it's written of in the Bible. But we have to believe people when they say, you know, I just fought for my life, this thing tried to kill me, and, you know, give the support. And, you know, we can't wish for the end to come so soon when we're going to lose so many people that are absolutely being assaulted. So
0: let's go to Billy in Glendale, California. Hi, Billy. Go ahead.
3: Hey, George, brother. Good to talk to you again. Heidi, good evening. Look, I'm 45 years old. I'm part Apache Native American. I've been dealing with shadow beings since I was 3 years old in 1984. I have tried rebuking so many shadows in the names of Jesus many times. It never worked. It made them stronger, in fact. Then when I was 14 years old, I finally got done with Christianity. I started practicing the occult. I've been openly talking about shadow beings since 1995 when I was 14. Now, long story short, I've also found out in talking to other cultures, not every shadow being is even the same thing. Some of them are even nature spirits. Long story short, I still live with my father. His crazy, you know, born-again Christian friend is now living with us. She's been seeing the Hat Man around my house lately, but what's funny is that Hat Man doesn't bother stepping to me.
1: Yeah. You know, I have to tell you, sometimes, you know, these things, yeah, they'll back off if you're doing what they'd like you to do. Not that you are necessarily, but If they feel that you're vibing with them, they're fine. They don't need to be bullies your way. But you know, a lot of people, I've heard that many times, people that have been abducted, like, oh, Heidi, I use the name of Christ, it didn't work. And, you know, even with these shadow beings, I tell people, you know, they get you paralyzed into these situations for a reason. So you can't evoke in these certain, names and the way that you're hoping to, because you're in such fear. That's why it's important to bless your space. I have the method free on my website under the help section. It's a process to protect you while your guard is down, and you have to do it yourself. Having other people doing it, it's not as effective. And I tell people too, unless you're, you know, of a certain belief system or being native, using sage, it doesn't generally work unless you are of that culture. So it's so important to do that. So I get it. I understand it's a struggle. Doesn't mean that you're, you know, have rotten tendencies or are absolutely related to something negative, you know, but we can all be influenced, you know, terribly or in a certain way where they might see more in common with us than we would like. So protect yourself at all cases.
0: How, Heidi, would you say that there are some aliens that are good?
1: Most definitely. Like the ones I had a lot of contact with, but they are not the ones that I've seen anywhere, depicted anywhere in any case that I've come across. But yes, there are. But not these grays, not that have ever abused you, not once abused you. Not these reptilians, not these Nordics that are directing anything to be done against you either. There's a line, and I think we know that line. We can't make it up for, you know, because it feels better. It's where you can sleep at night. If they've abused you once, this is not a good thing. So
0: let's go to first time caller, Julie in the state of Florida. Hello, Julie.
4: Hi. I have always wondered. I have a really odd story. Happened to my brother and I in about 1983. Before the internet, we didn't understand what was happening. I woke up one night and saw Hat Man standing in my doorway.
0: Ooh.
4: And of my bedroom. And of course, I was hysterical. And at first, I was kind of frozen, but then I just started like shaking my husband, like, somebody's in here, somebody's in here. And about the time my husband woke up, he disappeared. And the light, the blackness was so thick that he blocked the light from the street light that shined in my living room through the sliding glass door. And I mean, it went from totally blacking that out to then the light was there. And he didn't have any eyes or anything, but I felt him just staring at me.
1: Right. Right. And it's an absence of light is how people describe him.
4: Yeah.
0: What do they want, Heidi? Why do they come in somebody's room?
1: Believe it or not, they're sizing up the person. He typically is more attracted to people who are gifted, even if they're, you know, musically talented, things like that. Like people who are more aware of their surroundings or can probably see them more likely than the next person. They are essentially trying to stop the evolution of mankind and their awarenesses. And it sounds ridiculous, but that is what their goal is, and to not just limit our abilities, but to gather our souls and to feed off from the fear that they cause. And I just, you know, it's ancient, it's old. And again, I have no understanding of this until these things being brought to my awareness with these more positive beings, and also recalling before I was born, as strange as that sounds, but it,

0: It's a story I've been speaking of for decades now.
1: Let's go to Steve in New York. Welcome to the program, Steve.
2: Hey, give me a minute to clear my throat.
1: Okay.
2: When you don't talk for a while,
0: right?
2: You have allergies.
0: Mm-hmm.
2: This happens.
1: You okay?
2: Okay. I don't denigrate any of your guests. I don't never want to speak ill about any of your guests, and
1: well,
2: I'm not going to. I respect them all, but I do have a question. I'm not
1: right.
2: a Christian.
1: Sure.
2: I've had experience with a lot of things. I mean, I've actually met greys. I've actually met angels. I've been abducted. I've gone through a lot. I mean, I got chased by a UFO through Vermont. I'm going back to Vermont to do some dowsing and prospecting today. And hopefully I'll have another encounter. But they never talk to me about Jesus. I'm not a Christian. Why is that?
1: Why do you think, Heidi?
0: Why would the beings not speak to you about Jesus? I didn't hear if these were more positive experiences that you had or not, but I haven't heard this happening very often in general. I don't know why that was for myself. Perhaps they knew I was someone that wouldn't sit idly by and just let it be. I instead took to telling the world as best as I could because of the importance of it. And I also, you know, there's so much to my story and layered because I had visions and I had experiences outside of this lifetime that has kind of come full circle. I wrote in The Secret War that these beings kept referring to me as family. And I was like, why do you keep saying that? And they said, well, you know, your soul is not human. It's not like a regular human's. And you needed to be altered a little bit through something they called timing. And I'm like, what? And that kind of brought me full circle to where I am today, having written the book called The Anomalies, where I found that I have physical anomalies that were done through timing in my development. And there's no explanation for it. I've had scientists look at it up and down. So I think there's a reason behind why things happen in our lives for some and not for others. And it's not that, you know, I think we all have certain paths and mine was just different from perhaps yours and where you're at with things. But, you know, we're all unique, I guess.
1: Heidi, which would you like to avoid, the shadow person or the hat man, if you had a choice?
0: Oh, hat man is the worst. I mean, he will tell you he's the devil himself. I don't think anybody in their right mind would want something that's the equivalent to the devil and claiming to be the devil and makes you feel like you're looking at the devil, that you would want that in your life because he's difficult to get rid of. But you know what? People that are not religious or not into certain things, I'm like, well, if you've met this thing and you feel such evil at that level, you better hope and pray there's something that could oppose that force. And the only force I know is Jesus.
1: We're going to come back in a moment with Heidi Hollis, whose website is linked up at coasttocoastam.com, and take final questions with her. 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

ABC News, I'm Chuck Sievertson. More rescues 10 days after the catastrophic floods in Nepal. A man and a woman pulled out of a hydropower tunnel in a house today, says the Prime Minister's office. Over 1,300 people are dead, nearly 5,000 others missing, says Nepal's disaster agency. After the mistrial declared in the Massachusetts trial of Lindsay Clancy, the mother who admitted to killing her three children, her defense claims postpartum psychosis. ABC News spoke with Dr. Yaldi.

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1: Open lines next hour here on Coast to Coast. Get ready to talk. And then Heidi Hollis will take final calls with her when we come back in a moment on Coast to Coast AM. Have you signed up yet to become a Coast Insider? A great deal. And folks, it's only 15 cents a day.
2: I love being a Coast Insider. 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And every show, I learn at least one thing.
3: Hey, this is Buck. I'm a Coast to Coast Insider, and I'll tell you what. It's a great thing for me. Here in West Virginia, we get inundated with snow. But it doesn't matter as long as we have our provisions. 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
1: 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Right at the top of the homepage, it says Insider. 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

0: And welcome back to Coast, George Norrie with you, along with Heidi Hollis. Heidi, what do you think your mission was when you disclosed Shadow Person and Hat Man?
1: Well, I mentioned earlier that I had a flash of my memory returning my past life, like before I was ever born, actually, and agreeing to come and warn people of the threat of these demonic creatures and how they would be imposing on people's souls and how they were connected to this whole alien conversation. So a lot of it came from the contact that I had with the alien being, but then a lot of it came from memories, and it was kind of profound. It changed my whole idea of everything I had to do in this life. So I knew that I had to do that part, and I thought I had a really good understanding of what I came here for, only to have my world flipped upside down with the revelation of finding that my physical self, my body, was truly, it was made differently. And I, you know, you hear things and you experience things, but you don't really let it sink in until you get scientists to help you understand that, you know, sometimes when we experience these things, they seem so profound, and as time passes, they seem less real, but we don't have all the answers. I didn't have all the answers, and I feel like I'm starting all over again in letting people know that God is real. Miracles are real. I learned that with myself, with what I tried for 5 years to disprove of having stigmata, a congenital form of it that I've never heard of. I mean, I wasn't raised to understand that Catholic thinking and categorizing of such a thing. So now I understand it wasn't just to warn people, but also to bring people more towards their faith than anything, because the reality is God is more powerful and the light is stronger, and, you know, we're going to win in the end. The dark things are getting desperate and acting up, but, you know, Jesus is showing up to people all over the world and the places that we would never guess. And, you know, I'm sitting here as some kind of example. I hope that, you know, Jesus and God can manifest any kind of miracle that they would like. So,
0: and stigmata, to those who don't know, are the wounds of Christ.
1: Yes. Yeah. And when I was told this by a Vatican scholar, I sure wasn't, I wasn't in the belief of what they were trying to tell me. I had to really dig deep, and it took literally a Shroud of Turin researcher and Ray Boucher of the Collins Elite conversation, and being met with CIA scientists and other scientists to help me really grasp that I was sitting as an outlier of what it is to be human. And here all these years ago, I was told this by these positive beings who spoke of Christ, that

0: they had a hand in making sure that whatever it was that was on me would come to the surface at a time when it was supposed to. So here I sit, you know, having to bend the knee because I was my biggest skeptic on this. And it's been a humbling experience, George, to say the least.
1: To be sure. John in Indiana, you're up next, John. Go ahead.
2: Are you there?
1: Yep.
2: Excellent. George, first of all, thank you for having my call. I appreciate that. And then
1: Thank you.
2: Absolutely, sir. Heidi, Hatman, thank you for having an open dialogue on that. I've not ever really heard anyone talk about it. I want to tell you about an experience and ask you a question.
3: Sure.
2: Maybe about 2010, I woke up in the middle of the night and there was the light coming into the room was completely inverse. Everything was like the lights had been switched out for black lights. And I'm very confused looking around. What is happening, right? At the end of my bed stood the gentleman in the three-piece suit, top hat, had a cane, cigar. I said, what is going on? And he comes to me and says, you're going to work for me. He said, you're going to be in charge of my military for approximately 1,000 years. And I was like, oh, this is the craziest thing I've ever seen. And he touched me, and I had like, it was like touching an electric fence, but more powerful. I had the most energy raging in my body that you could ever imagine, like just outrageous. I said, oh, this is insane. And he grabbed my arm and pinned him above my head and said, agree to work for me. And it scared me, so I said, I'd rather die than work for you. And at that point, I set up, the light went back to normal, and everything was just regular again. And someone once upon a time had told me maybe 5 years ago that that was a gentleman named Baron Samedi. What are your thoughts? What are your experiences with that?
0: I don't know that name, but I'll tell you, that was the right answer that you gave him. You know, I tell people, he's told others similar things, like, you know, such a person would die for me and do these. He tries to encourage and get it in your head, like, this is what you're going to do. Well, if that were the case, then he wouldn't have to convince you, right? I mean, he has to do a whole lot of talking, a whole lot of convincing, and a whole lot of army, you know, beings coming your way to try to make something stick. It's like, if you're that powerful, just do it, dude. But I would not tempt him. Don't say that to him, because he is powerful. But, you know, these things have to get an element of permission, and that's why he was trying to get it out of you. And you denied it. So, good for you. And I get so angry when I hear of these approaches, and they're so abrupt. He'll do this to children. He's done this to toddlers, for crying out loud. And it makes me so angry. And I want people like yourself to know that he's not going to win. He's desperate. He wants to get as many people as he can to take his hat, quite literally, to wear his cape, his trench coat. And now people are seeing others that look like, you know, a hat man, but it's not him. You know, I've had redhead with freckles, you know, guy showing up, and I'm like, yeah, he's training. He's training people. But you do not have to accept it. And it's, you know, call out to his opposing force. That is Christ. That is the only force. That is the only person that I know as a chunk of God and Christ that could go up against something so evil. And you heard him talk about an army. What army is he talking about? These negative abducting beings that have been conquered already by him, and these shadowy beings. And there's also a grim reaper looking type of being. And there's also these little hooded looking creatures that are aliens. They're not shadow people. Shadow people don't wear clothes. So, you know, keep up the good fight. Don't be convinced. You know, anybody hearing this, do not be convinced of anything these things try to impress upon you. And as someone that I know, I was sent here to say these things, as odd as that sounds, it is what it is. And, you know, I'm praying and hoping that people get that message.
1: Let's go to Mayette in New York. Hello, Mayette.
4: Thank you so much, George and Heidi. Always interesting. I experienced, this was some years ago, I wish I had journaled it so I could have known exactly when it happened, but I was washing dishes in the kitchen, which is next to my foyer and hall, and all, just from my side right vision, it was like this big male character with like a black cloak. And as soon as I saw it from the side, he disappeared. He also

0: seem to have like a wide brim type hat. You know, that was kind of spooky, and lucky it hasn't happened again. But I have two questions, and I'll listen over the air. First of all, what do you think about the long, ancient, Faustian bargain, alleged making deals with the devil to get some particular result or something desired, and even Robert Johnson and his deal to be able to play the guitar in a splendid way. And the second question is, I think I probably heard about it through Coase for sure, going back to the Art Bell days, and I had access to a Theosophist library, and I came across the concept of the archons. And so I'd like to know what your thoughts are, your definition, because they seem to be all about and very negative and archetypal type of negative creatures, and how the archons might relate to the secret war. Okay, and I'll listen over the air. Thank you to both of you.
1: Take the deal with the devils first, Heidi.
2: Yeah, the deal with the devil. I mean, that is an old understanding among a lot of different people that are hoping to become something in anything. I think it's real. I think that a lot of people have fallen for that, and then people who have actually achieved what they wanted to encourage the next person because they think they're going to get extra bonus points for bringing the next person along, and then it's the next one. And what are we hearing more and more today? It's like how there's these secret ritualistic things going on in Hollywood and the music industry, and how everything is truly about that. And it's so disturbing. I don't think it's just a rumor. There's too many people that are admitting to this going on. So it's disturbing. So yeah, I do believe that's happening. And as far as the type of beings that you're talking about,
1: archons.
2: Yeah, the mythological like beings. You know, I was told that there's a lot of titles and a lot of things that we attribute to the same notion of evil. And I was told whatever sits on the left side that, you know, vibes in a certain manner, they're all of the same cloth, you know, like this is just what they are. They could take on different forms and different names from different cultures and understandings. But if it feels negative, walks negative, and does negative things, it's evil. So I just throw it all underneath that same category in this secret war. So,
1: all right, next up, Adam's in Mississippi. Hello, Adam, go ahead.
3: Hey, George. Hey, Heidi. Okay, do you believe Freddy Krueger, Michael Myers, Jason Voorhees, and possibly Frankenstein is what could be based on what you're saying is the Hat Man?
2: I think there is a archetype that's being portrayed, and it's not like he just started showing up because I started talking about him. I honestly didn't know that he had prior to my talking about him, but I've heard many people who have told me, you know, he's been coming around here and, you know, for 40, 50 years, so that beats me. So I think that people that are, again, that are gifted, that are artistic minded, these things tend to show up to them. So the people who write these books, these movies and all that, definitely, I think that this presence, this thing that just never dies and is always coming at you, coming in your nightmares, Freddy Krueger, I mean, that is so clear. I did hear a rumor that the creator of that had experienced Hat Man or knew of Hat Man somehow. So I don't think it's a coincidence. I think it's definitely in line with what they probably were in touch with or experienced themselves.
1: First time caller Angel is with us in Olympia, Washington. Hello, Angel.
4: Hello. Hi, thank you guys for having my call.
1: Of course.
4: So, Heidi, what you're saying about the gray race and the Nordics and the reptilians, completely valid feeling. However, if you think about the fact, I don't know if you've heard of Tim Tactical. He's been on the show as a guest. What he says, and it just rings so true to me that I have to call and make this point. The gray species that we call the grays are actually a conscious species, conscious collective of a certain species that has made these little puppet bodies that we see as gray, quote-unquote, aliens. However, they sell them to other races because those bodies are so adjustable here on Earth. They're able to come down and, you know, weather the environment pretty much. And so not all of the grays are the same, you know, and reptilians also, from what they have communicated to some certain members of, you know, the following of Tim, I want to say, I don't know. We're just people who are looking for a bigger, better truth in a different way, mm-hmm. in a clearer way. And the reptilian, a certain race of reptilians have reached out and said it's very offensive to them how, you know, is the human race sees them as these ugly, evil creatures, because there are as many different reptilians as there are, even more, as there are species here on this earth. Mm-hmm. So, you know, and this particular group was saying that most of us are funny, you know, fun-loving, caring individuals. And so, you know, I wanted to bring that up since, you know, collective consciousness here on Earth is all affecting each and every one of us. We agree, in a sense, to how our reality is. We share that reality.
2: Oh, no, I hear you. I've met people that have said my grays are nice. You know, they've cracked jokes and, you know, things like that. But the thing is, if they've abused, you know, I've met positive reptilians. I mean, there are different types, but for the most part, they're not the good guys that are coming around.
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2: From ABC News, I'm Chuck Sievertson. More rescues 10 days after the catastrophic floods in Nepal. A man and woman pulled out of a hydropower tunnel and a house today. That from Nepal's prime minister's office. ABC's Lama Hassan.
3: Stranded survivors using a makeshift zipline and basket to ferry people and vital supplies across the still raging Trishuli River.
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3: With more than 5,000 still missing.
5: And in a race against time, oxygen now is being pumped into other blocked hydroplant tunnels in hopes of helping more survivors.
2: More than 1,300 people are dead, nearly 5,000 missing, says Nepal's disaster agency. After the mistrial declared in the Massachusetts trial of Lindsay Clancy, the mother who admitted killing her three children, ABC News spoke with Dr. Yalda Safai, a psychiatrist, to explain why Clancy was turned away as a psychiatric inpatient.
6: The resources we have for mental illness right now are so limited that those psychiatric beds, those treatment facilities are reserved for the sickest of the sick. And remember, insurance won't cover a lot of these treatment facilities unless a patient is in their eyes sick enough.
2: Sentenced to 60 days in Kentucky's Jefferson County Jail, former Governor Matt Bevin. His lawyer wanted home confinement, but Judge Angela Johnson says Bevin repeatedly failed to provide financial records in the child support case of his now adult son.
7: So he has over and over again demonstrated a complete disregard and utter disrespect for this court.
2: Several dozen masked men are blocking the entrance to Britain's busiest ferry port between that country and France. Dover has been the site of previous anti-immigrant protests. Mike Tapp, a labor lawmaker, says he bets the protesters don't know the cooperation between Britain and France reduced migrants this year by over 40% and advises them to go home, enjoy your weekend, get a job. You're listening to ABC News.
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2: A surprise for convicted Philadelphia labor leader John Dougherty and his attorney, released from prison after President Trump granted a commutation.
10: He was floored, as I was, floored.
2: Dougherty's attorney, George Becchetto, says the commutation was so Dougherty could care for his sick wife. He was serving a 6-year sentence for bribing a Philadelphia City Council member and stealing nearly $600,000 from the Electrical Workers Union. Johnny Doc was a power broker within the Democratic Party. Two more hurricanes are churning toward Hawaii. ABC News forecaster Lee Goldberg.
11: Hurricanes Karina and Lola kicking up surf in Hawaii. Karina weakens and stays away, but Lola could briefly go Cat 5. Takes a sharp turn to the north, hopefully staying west of the islands, but certainly some wind, waves, and rain likely.
2: Category 5 hurricane has top winds of 157 miles an hour or higher. 100-degree-plus temps possible from the plains to the Carolinas this weekend. They remembered Dolly Parton and her music in her hometown Knoxville, Tennessee yesterday, not with a somber memorial, but a festive parade. Rachel Milford, executive and artistic director of Cattywampus Puppet Council.
12: The grief that a lot of our community is feeling is not just for this like larger-than-life celebrity. It's a grief around like the loss of a family member, because that's how intimately folks are connected to her in this region.
2: The parade included music, dancing, and puppets in her likeness. Chuck Sievertson, ABC News.
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1: The AI trust gap. I'm Gordon Deal with Nicole Murray. Thanks for spending part of your weekend with us. Here's what's coming up this hour.
2: New polling finds young adults distrust today's tech leaders. 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
2: With our lives full of digital experiences, more of us are turning to what's called counterbalancing. We'll explain what it means.
1: And the frenetic competition in Maryland, known as speed docking.
3: It started in 1971 in Crisfield, Maryland, and that was the first competition. And my understanding is it grew out of, you know, these boaters sort of workmen, basically, working watermen, debating who had, you know, better docking skills. And so they decided to have a contest. And here we are 50-some years later, and, you know, they're still at it.
1: Scott Calvert at the Wall Street Journal on the spectacle that's akin to NASCAR on the water. The technology industry's enormous investment in artificial intelligence is colliding with a growing trust problem among younger adults. So says tech analyst Rob Enderle, writing for TechNewsWorld.com. Rob, what about this new polling?
4: Well, so this is a CNBC Generation Lab poll of about 1,000 Americans ages 18 to 34. And these folks really don't trust tech executives. With the Palantir CEO Alex Karp at 81% distrust rating, which means, you know, 8 out of 10 people distrust him. And Peter Thiel at 79%, Mark Zuckerberg at 71%, Elon Musk at 70%. You know, I would have placed Elon Musk higher. Sam Altman at 69%. That's one of the AI CEOs. And the one that actually did the best was Microsoft CEO Satya Nadella, who was at 35% distrust, which kind of funny because we've gone back, I think, a couple decades. Microsoft probably would have led this, and the others wouldn't have even made the list. So it creates a fairly significant problem when most of the youth seems to distrust the people that are running these tech companies, because what it's going to mean is these guys aren't going to want to work for tech companies.
1: Yeah.
4: They're not going to want to buy tech company products.
1: What's at the heart of the distrust, Rob?
4: Well, I think AI is kind of at the heart of this. These kids see AI come, well, kids and young adults see AI coming and taking away their job opportunity, and they're not excited about data centers taking away their water and their power. So they increasingly believe that these AI executives are working against their best interest.
1: So the cost of this trust gap could be what?
4: Well, people not wanting to go to work for these companies, people not wanting to buy these companies' products, not wanting to invest in these companies, that it would have an increasing impact on the valuation of the firms, the ability of the firms to develop products, and the revenue potential for the firm. So across the board, this isn't good for these tech firms, who are almost all high flyers. Kind of supports the argument they're on an AI bubble that is pretty dynamic at the moment, because you've got these massive valuations, and then on the other hand, you've got these major concerns about artificial intelligence, and these two things can't both be true for very long. They're gonna conflict.
1: Right. We're speaking with Rob Enderle, founder and principal analyst at the Enderle Group. He's written a piece for TechNewsWorld.com called AI Trust Gap with Young Adults Could Carry a High Cost. How do leaders of these firms then either build or rebuild the trust?
4: You've got to start looking like they're doing good stuff. I mean, that's it. They keep popping up in news articles where the AI's jumped the rails and done damage or taken away jobs, or cause data center catastrophic issues, including poisoning the water. They've got to start doing good stuff. So going into an area and then talk about maybe clearing up a Superfund site and put the data center on a Superfund site and then clear it up. Superfund sites are sites that have been badly contaminated. They're too expensive to clean up. Well, these guys can go in and as part of the data center build, clean up the site, do something good. Start looking for ways.

0: ways to create more water, more clean water. I put in desalinization plants. I fund desalinization plants. And generally, do stuff that looks beneficial. Showcase how AI can help cities be more efficient. I get more stuff done. Maybe provide cities with AI services for free as a way to offset some of the costs that they incur. But fundamentally, actually have a part of what they're doing be doing good for the community, so they don't just come in like a bunch of Viking raiders and pillagers and have people concerned that they're, you know, their wives and kids aren't safe. They've got to go in and be part of the solution, as opposed to being the total problem.
1: So, are these companies being held back currently, you think, by this distrust, or not quite yet?
0: I think we're seeing that certainly with regard to data centers. They're having a heck of a time getting data center approvals right now. And in Texas, in particular, there is a huge disconnect between the government leadership and the population who doesn't want these data centers. And the leadership that did, well, that seems to be changing, though. Well, the governor of Texas just came out and said, well, we're not going to do any more data centers then. And he'd been pro-data center up to that point. So it's having an adverse impact on the growth potential of these AI firms at the beginning. And eventually, it may wipe a bunch of them out.
1: Thanks, Rob. Rob Enderle, founder and principal analyst at The Enderle Group. Coming up next on This Weekend, prepping your car for a Labor Day road trip.

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0: Ready for the weekend? We're here to get it started. This Weekend with Gordon Deal.
1: Hey, glad you're with us. Hitting the road for Labor Day weekend, along with tens of millions of other drivers. Being prepared for a road trip can save you lots of time and money. AAA says it responded to more than 400,000 roadside assistance calls last Labor Day weekend. Tips from John Paul, known as the car doctor at AAA. John, help us out.
2: You know, when it comes down to road service calls, some of the most popular calls we get are flat tires and dead batteries. So it's always a good idea to put an emergency kit together. And that could be anything from gloves and a flashlight to warning triangles to a portable air compressor and a portable jump start box. You can buy these things now pretty inexpensively. Some are combined together so you can jump start your own car without having to use jumper cables and trying to find a friend. But over Labor Day weekend, it's kind of interesting. There's going to be about 40 million people traveling, but statistically, about 400,000 of those are going to break down over the Labor Day weekend. So a little bit of preparation ahead of time is always a good idea.
1: It's interesting because those items you mentioned, like, you don't have to carry them around every day, but if you're doing 250 miles back and forth this Labor Day weekend, maybe it's a good idea to just toss them in the car.
2: It is. And in our family cars, we actually have like a little gym bag, and it has gloves and some basic hand tools and some flares and again that portable air compressor, portable jump start box. It all just, it doesn't take up any room. Put it in there, throw a first aid kit in with it, and you're good to go in case you need it. Like a good Boy Scout, you know, you always sort of plan for the worst and hope for the best.
1: Yeah. How do you manage say hybrids these days? I'm not much of an under the hood car guy. So with regards to, like you mentioned before, jumper cables or these portable jumpers, what do you do with like a hybrid or an electric? Are you out of luck?
2: Well, almost every hybrid or electric, with very few exceptions, still has a 12-volt battery. And the 12-volt battery is what turns everything on. So whether you have an older hybrid like a Prius or something new like a Tesla, it still relies on that 12-volt battery to wake the car up. So if that 12-volt battery goes dead, your car's not going to do anything. So again, a basic jump start, just like you've done for the last 40 years, and it will typically get your hybrid going.
1: How difficult is it these days, too, for those types of cars which don't carry spare tires?
2: That is one of those challenges that we face at AAA all the time. There is about 120 different makes and models of cars that may not have a spare tire. And we hate that. We would love to see every car have a spare tire, because if you get a flat by the side of the road and that tire is unusable, that turns into a tow, which is inconvenient for you. We would much rather come out, put your spare tire on, and get you on your way. So we love the idea of spare tires in vehicles. We miss them when they're not there. And it turns a simple road service call into a tow. And again, if you have a family of five with you, you're not going to put them in a tow truck. You're going to call Uber or Lyft to have them picked up, and it becomes more complicated. So for people that plan long-distance trips, and a lot of plug-in hybrids and most electric vehicles do not have spare tires, and you can buy spare tire kits, sort of a universal spare tire with a jack and a lug wrench. If I was planning a cross-country trip or, New York to Florida or something, I would definitely want to have a spare tire in my car.
1: Yeah. We're speaking with John Paul. He's the car doctor at AAA, and we're talking about Labor Day road tripping. If we need to call AAA or service like yours, is it possible we get you or perhaps a contractor acting for you?
2: It could be either way. We have, over the years, we have replaced our contractor network to a certain extent with our own employees, our own trucks, and we've done some pretty unique things. For instance, within the Northeast market now, we have about 45 Ford Lightning pickup trucks, fully electric pickup trucks, that are going out and doing things like battery service, but they're also able to go out and charge up an electric car by the roadside. So if you had an electric car that ran out of electricity, one of these Ford Lightning trucks could come, stay with you for half an hour, put a little bit more electricity into your battery bank, and get you on your way. So we're looking at all kinds of different things, even to the point where, in a lot of cases, we're eliminating diesel-powered vehicles and going to gasoline vehicles because they're just cleaner vehicles and better for the environment.
1: Wow. Is it

0: is it standard that the tow truck driver would give you a lift, or is it up to the driver to determine who he or she may or may not take?
1: Typically, a tow truck driver will always take one or two people with you. Keep in mind, they're generally just regular cab-style trucks, so you can only put so many people in them. But we will never leave anybody by the side of the road. If it's a family, we'll try to make arrangements for some sort of transportation to get them out of harm's way, absolutely. But in most cases, yeah, we'll try to put a couple people in the tow truck and get them in their car to a place of safety.
0: Thanks, John. John Paul, the car doctor at AAA. Coming up next on This Weekend, tapping retirement funds to pay off credit card debt.

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0: pleasure with us. Hope your holiday weekend's off to a good start. Paying off that last bit of credit card debt with retirement funds can be tempting, but is it the best money move to make? Here's this weekend's Nicole Murray.
1: Today, talking about credit card debt. Here to discuss, Market Watch reporter Aditi Srikant. So I know someone wrote into you asking about withdrawing money from their retirement account to pay off debt. Can you explain the situation in a bit more detail?
2: Sure. This person has about $1,000 worth of credit card debt. It sounds like it's their last bit of debt, and they really want to knock it out. And they found out about this kind of loophole where you can withdraw up to $1,000 from your retirement account penalty-free, and they're wondering if it's a terrible idea to do that just to get rid of that last bit of debt.
1: So what advice did you give them?
2: So blanket rule, do not withdraw from your retirement account. That money is there for a reason. You really don't want to start treating your retirement account like this cash reserve that you can access anytime you're in a bit of a pinch. So that's what I think, and I think that would be the advice from most financial professionals.
1: Now, I know the term emergency expense withdrawal has gotten mentioned a few times here. What is that, and what qualifies as an emergency?
2: So under the Secure 2.0 guidelines, the IRS sees an emergency personal expense as an unforeseeable or immediate financial need relating to necessary personal or family emergency expenses. You know, the guidelines are pretty vague and broad, I think, by design. And you also self-certify that this is an emergency. So no one really checks whether, you know, what you're taking the money out for. However, the stuff listed by the IRS has more to do with medical expenses, disaster, you know, if your home floods, things like that. So credit card debt probably wouldn't fall within the parameters they're mentioning. However, once again, you self-certify. No one's really checking on this. So that's just something to think about if you want to take this money out penalty-free. You know, be aware of the guidelines.
1: And I know you mentioned it briefly a few seconds ago, but what would you say is the biggest reason to not withdraw from your retirement account?
2: So the obvious cons are like you're losing out on compound interest, right? So you're not just reducing the amount of money in the account now, you're missing out on any future investment growth. And the money is taxable. So even if the penalty is waived, the money is taxable. The biggest reason is that you just do not want to form this habit of thinking that your retirement account is, you know, this pot of money you can pull from anytime you are in a financial pickle or you're under distress. Like, that money really should be for you when you're retired. And I think it's really easy to forget that when you're young. I think we all have trouble thinking so far ahead into the future. But really, like, you know, your retirement account and respecting the fact that you aren't supposed to touch it is an act of kindness towards your future self. Think about, you know, try to visualize yourself older and not working and what kind of life you want to live when you're, you know, 70 plus. And that might make you think twice before you withdraw from this account.
1: So for someone who does have debt, how would you suggest they go about paying it off without withdrawing from retirement accounts?
2: So I actually like to break this down into a daily expense. Let's say this person, I break down this math in the article. Let's say they want to pay off this $1,000 in about 3 months. That means they need to allocate about $11 a day to pay it down. That's about $77 a week. What tweaks can you make to your spending that will free up $77 a week? I feel like that's a much more digestible way to think about debt rather than a lump sum you want to pay off as quickly as possible. You know, break it down, because if I had to guess, a lot of people could curb $77 worth of expenses. That seems more manageable. That's easier to metabolize. You know, go through your budget, look line by line. What are you spending on groceries? What are you spending on nights out? What are you, some people, you know, go really crazy with online shopping, thinking, oh, I stayed home for the night, that's saving money, and they're online buying whatever. So just really look at your budget, look at your last bank statements, and go line through line and see where you can free up some cash.
0: That's this weekend's Nicole Murray with MarketWatch columnist Aditi Srikant. Coming up next on this.

0: ABC News, I'm Chuck Sievertson. 10 days after the Nepal floods, a man and a woman today were pulled out alive from a hydropower tunnel and a house. That from Nepal's Prime Minister's office. More than 1,300 people are dead, nearly 5,000 others are missing, says Nepal's disaster agency. Newly arrived in Moscow for talks to try to end the Russia-Ukraine war, U.S. diplomat Steve Witkoff and President Trump's son-in-law, Jared Kushner. After the mistrial in the Massachusetts trial of Lindsay Clancy, the mother who admitted killing her three children, Dr. Yalda Safai, a psychiatrist, was asked why the case drew attention.
1: People are worried. People are wondering and wanting to know more about what goes on to a woman when they're undergoing postpartum period. And also,

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1: Thanks for spending part of your weekend with us. Gordon Deal with Nicole Murray. Coming up this half hour, more office criticism for Gen Z workers. Plus, how to dock a boat in 20 seconds. And an Australian shepherd sets a fun record. We'll have that story in about 20 minutes. You may recall that Madonna once sang about living in a material world. Now it's a digital world. But many of us want the opposite, known as counterbalancing. Here's consumer analyst Regina Lewis. Regina, explain.
2: Well, with so much digital experience, we're seeking the opposite. Analog is in, and there's a reason. Digital abundance is increasing the value of physical and even deliberately imperfect experiences. And if you think about it, this is why it makes sense. Technology removes friction. Now consumers want some of it back.
1: Mm. All right, so give an example. The friction we're missing, for example, and that we want back.
2: Well, it's the notion of balancing high tech and high touch. So as technology takes the friction out, people look to offset what it enables. So AI is a big accelerant in the dynamic. The better, faster, smarter it gets, the scarcer, and then by extension, more valuable physical presence, being there in person, effort, which is interesting, and experiences become. So adding, not subtracting friction becomes part of the value equation. What does that look like if it was virtual? The counterbalancing framework means now we want it to be physical. If it was convenient, now we're seeking ritual and effort. And if it was perfect, suddenly imperfect is in because it's more authentic.
1: Man. All right. So this is like, it's analog, right? I think you said analog is in.
2: Yeah, analog is in, and skill is emerging as a modern status symbol. So pottery, sewing, needlepoint, woodworking, baking, gardening, repairing what's broken. Anything that deliberately reintroduces effort. So, example, my nephew bought a motorcycle for $350 on Facebook Marketplace. It doesn't have a seat. He's a recent college graduate. He's fixing it himself, okay. Right? But it's the process and the tinkering that is really interesting. Even something like we put all of our lives in the cloud now, and people are putting them back on paper, old-fashioned scrapbooking. Even the traditional film cameras are making a resurgence. Michael's, the giant craft store, had a creativity trend report I just looked at, and it really does indicate a cultural shift. Consumers are no longer just crafting as a hobby, but they're using the tactile analog activities to reclaim their time and identity in an automated world.
1: Very cool. We're speaking with Regina Lewis, consumer analyst, and we're talking about counterbalancing. Because we need a little friction in our lives. I thought it was interesting in some of your notes here, you referenced, digital listening in exchange for, say, these vinyl listening bars. What are they?
2: Yeah, it's interesting. So music streaming, you can get any song anytime, as you well know. So vinyl records are, they're back too. Why? Because they take effort to play. So new, not just, you know, the secondhand vinyl record revenue topped $1 billion in 2025. That's the 19th straight year of growth. A telling example is the Gunter Hotel in San Antonio. They actually have, talk about a job title, a vinyl ambassador. And they are the concierge, if you will, of a 1,000-plus record library. And every guest room in the hotel has its own record player. And about 300 albums a day, about one per room, are checked out. Kind of neat and a real sign of the times.
1: Thanks, Regina. Regina Lewis, consumer analyst. Coming up next on This Weekend, Gen Z beat up again for a lack of office skills.

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2: The Alzheimer's Association and the Ad Council present the story of Tom and Levi.
3: Tom is the smartest man I know. He's been a professor at 2 major universities. He's been a teacher for over 40 years. One day, he told me that he was having problems in his classes. I think one of the students had asked the question and he didn't remember the answer. And I also noticed that he was letting his class out earlier than they were supposed to let out. And he was telling them that he was doing it as a favor to them. But I think in reality, he just wanted to give out.

0: for spending time with us. Every generation of new grads is told by an older generation that it doesn't know how to work. Gen Z apparently has it especially rough. So says Amanda Hoover, senior correspondent at Business Insider. Amanda, what have you found?
1: Yeah, I think we've been hearing various iterations of this and even that term showing up in news articles and things that big bosses are saying in recent years, really since post-pandemic, and as we're seeing Gen Z enter the workforce, people saying that this group of graduates isn't ready to work in an office. They're not professional. They don't communicate well. They don't have the skills that they need to work in the office. I kept hearing this over and over, though, and really thinking that doesn't sound that different from the way that my generation, I'm a millennial, was spoken about. And I have to imagine that maybe it's come up in past generations as well. So took a look at the story about this idea of workplace readiness, and has anyone ever really showed up to their first job, particularly like an office job, ready to be there?
0: Yeah, it's interesting because you did say that each generation unlocks a new stigma upon entering the workplace. Mm-hmm. Give examples for that, because you even touched on this, the silent generation.
1: Right. I mean, millennials were entitled and had gotten too many ribbons and then didn't know how to fail at anything. That was kind of the perception. We had the slacker stereotype among Gen X and all the grunge music and things that came of that era. And if you really go back to like baby boomers, we think that these were hippies.
0: So somebody almost sounding exasperated in your story said something along the lines of, can we have schools please focus on developing skills rather than trying to impart this traditional academia?
1: Yes, and I think that is not a new argument. I think there was also this big focus on STEM skills that we saw in the 2010s, and that learning to code would unlock a lifetime of job security and riches for you. And now we see that AI has really upended that. And what I've been hearing from employers and experts in this and people in college leadership positions over the past year is that critical thinking and humanities degrees are really regaining a value, but we've had fewer people pursue them over the last 15 years and more people pursue STEM degrees. So there's this complicated thing of jobs want people to have skills, but that doesn't necessarily mean operating Excel or sending emails in the right format and etiquette. They're often talking about communication, teamwork, critical thinking, and the development of that can look a lot different than the practice of it in the workplace.
0: So I get the sense then it doesn't necessarily sound like there's cause for concern here. This is just a phase that this particular group of workers is going through and will eventually train them and move along.
1: There are some differences happening when I spoke to people that have looked at this or dealt with different generations of college students. I'm hearing from professors that college freshmen are showing up with less experience, you know, outside of academic settings.
0: Thanks, Amanda. Amanda Hoover, senior correspondent at Business Insider. Coming up next on This Weekend, NASCAR on the water.

0: The Alzheimer's Association and the Ad Council present the story of Tom and Levi.
1: Tom is the smartest man I know. He's been a professor at two major universities, been a teacher for over 40 years. One day, he told me that he was having problems in his classes. I think one of the students had asked the question and he didn't remember the answer. And I also noticed that he was letting his class out earlier than they were supposed to let out. And he was telling them that he was doing it as a favor to them, but I think in reality, he just wanted to get out of there. 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
2: Levi and I talked about how it would change our lives, but he was there beside me, and my love for him was just immense.

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0: glad you could be with us. Competitive boat docking is the hottest sport you've likely never heard of. Scott Calvert, reporter at the Wall Street Journal, says it's popular on the waterways of coastal Maryland. He went to one in Pocomoke City. Scott, how's it work?
1: So the way it works is you have a number of boat captains and they take turns doing this. And so the way it works is they will sort of rev their boat and go really fast down across the water. And then when they get to the slip, they kind of make a hard turn and they throw the boat into reverse. And as the boat is coming into the slip, they throw these hoops that look like hula hoops over the pilings. And whoever does that fastest wins.
0: So this has been around a long time, and I did not realize this. There's some history here.
1: Yeah, I didn't realize it either, and I'm from Maryland. But basically, it started in 1971 in Crisfield, Maryland, and that was the first competition. And my understanding is it grew out of, you know, these boaters sort of workmen, basically, working watermen, debating who had, you know, better docking skills. And so they decided to have a contest. And here we are 50-some years later, and, you know, they're still at it.
0: Can we be honest and just say most folks are gathering so they can see mashups, collisions, some sort of mild disaster?
1: That's part of it. You know, people talk about this as like, you know, NASCAR on the water with a little bit of a monster truck energy thrown in, because there always is the risk for a smash up, because when the boats are backing up, it is not uncommon for them to bump a piling, and sometimes they will knock the piling over entirely. There was one boating captain who told me he did indeed once hit a tiki bar, which he said was not good. And sometimes these boats get damaged. You know, if they come into the dock, you know, too fast, there have been instances of sterns cracking, and, you know, those can be pretty expensive repairs. But there's no question that that's part of the drama, right? It's the excitement, it's the speed with which they do it, it's sort of the bravado and all of that, but there's definitely, you know, a little bit of, you know, they might crash kind of thing.
0: Jeez. We're speaking with Scott Calvert, reporter at the Wall Street Journal. His story is called How to Dock a Boat in 20 Seconds Without Taking Out a Tiki Bar, and he looked at these competitive boat docking events. How often are they held, and is there like prize money at stake?
1: Yeah, well, there's more than a dozen of them all around the bay. And one thing to point out is that these are not, you know, fancy boats. These are not cabin cruisers or speed boats. These are working boats. And a lot of the captains, they actually will crab, you know, do commercial crabbing in the same boat that they race in. And, you know, nobody says they're getting rich off of this. The way it often works is they will get a flat fee, everybody, for showing up. So, like, in the one that I went to, everyone got $2,000 just to be there. And partly that accounts for the fact that it can be expensive just getting there. Like, some of these guys will spend $800 on fuel just to get there, right? And so really what this is mostly about is bragging rights and just sort of the sense of, hey, I beat you. I did it faster than you.
0: By the way, it's possible you may lose to a 12-year-old girl.
1: Yeah. Well, what's interesting is there's a girl named Peyton Reese. She is 12 years old, and she is in this circuit, and she has a 36-foot boat, you know, that she does, and she's pretty good. In fact, when I was there, when I was in Pocomoke City, Maryland, on Saturday for that event, she won first place in the singles in the medium boat category. So, you know, so she told me she has 10 trophies now to her name, which is not bad for being 12.
0: How about that? Boy, what are the factors you have to consider here when you're competing? Wind could be an issue, I guess.
1: Yeah, there can be wind, there can be tides. In some cases, like where I was, there's the current to think about, you know, and all of those things. And one of the interesting things is that, you know, these captains, even the ones who've been doing it for since the 1990s, they tell me they get really nervous beforehand, like big time butterflies. But then once the air horn sounds and they go, it's like it's go time, and they're just totally in a zone and kind of don't hear they kind of tune the crowd out and all of that, because they've really got to be on their game. It's not just driving the boat, it's also tossing those hoops, because you can do the best job with the boat driving, but if you miss the hoops, you know, it's game over.
0: Thanks, Scott. Scott Calvert, reporter at the Wall Street Journal. Coming up next on This Weekend, the dog who set an impressive record.

0: Hi, we're the Goo Goo Dolls. We're fortunate that we can give our daughters everything they need to grow and learn. But not every child can focus on classes and play dates.
1: Nearly 13 million kids in the U.S. face hunger. 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
3: Great party!

Thanks for being with us. A dog trainer named Jennifer Fraser began teaching her Australian Shepherd to jump onto her back a few years ago. Fraser rewarded her dog named Chardonnay with a treat or her favorite toy each time she succeeded. But the Washington Post says a payoff for the training came in June when Fraser decided the four-year-old pup would try for a world record for the most jumps between people by a dog in 1 minute. At a baseball park in Alberta, 56 people made a straight line and bent over so their backs were flat. Chardonnay, who weighs 37 pounds, hopped onto the first person's back and just kept going. By the time her feet touched the field again, she had raced across each person, finishing in about 16 seconds. Chardonnay hopped into Fraser's arms and celebrated. Guinness World Records announced the achievement on social media last Sunday, but Fraser thinks Chardonnay could jump across more than 100 people in a minute and plans to start new training. That'll do it for this hour. For Nicole Murray, I'm Gordon Deal. 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
2: From ABC News, I'm Chuck Sievertson. Dramatic rescues 10 days after the Nepal floods. A man and a woman today were pulled out alive from a hydropower tunnel in a house. That from Nepal's prime minister's office. More than 1,300 people are dead. Nearly 5,000 others are missing, says Nepal's disaster agency. Newly arrived in Moscow for talks to try to end the Russia-Ukraine war, U.S. diplomat Steve Witkoff and President Trump's son-in-law Jared Kushner. ABC's Patrick Reeval.
3: There's little expectation that this time will be more successful. Russia has intensified bombing Kyiv since the director of the CIA made a rare trip to Moscow last week, also urging Putin to negotiate. All signs suggest for now that Putin still believes he can win the war by further escalating it.
2: After the mistrial declared in the Massachusetts trial of Lindsay Clancy, the mother who admitted to killing her three children, Dr. Yalda Safai, a psychiatrist, was asked about getting help for postpartum trouble.
4: People who are in big cities such as New York City or Los Angeles have direct access to more care, whereas there's places that are maternal deserts, so to speak. There isn't a single psychiatrist or a single treatment center in their vicinity that can help them, that they can reach out to.
2: Sentenced to 60 days in jail, former Kentucky Governor Matt Bevin for repeatedly failing to provide financial records in a child support case. The attorney representing that now adult person adopted years ago called on the court to put the former Republican Kentucky governor behind bars. Bevin's lawyer argued for home confinement. Judge Angela Johnson.
5: You have done nothing to show the court that you are willing to act in good faith. And I cannot reward that.
2: But the judge says after 30 days, if there's cooperation, Bevin could get out. An immigration officer charged with lying to federal investigators about shooting a Venezuelan man has posted bail. You're listening to ABC News.
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0: Five-star American Wireless Company.
1: He was surprised, says the lawyer for former Philadelphia labor leader John Dougherty, released from prison after President Trump granted a commutation. Attorney George Paquetto defending the action.
2: They require proof and evidence and context and explanation to the umpth degree.
1: He says the commutation was so Dougherty could care for his sick wife. He was serving 6 years for bribing a Philadelphia city council member and stealing nearly $600,000 from the electrical workers union. Some relief for parts of the country still suffering with blistering heat and violent weather. ABC News forecaster Lee Goldberg.
3: On to the temperatures, driving this heat and the storms. You see triple-digit feel-like readings from the plains into the Carolinas. Thankfully, more comfortable air, places like Chicago, all the way into New York City in the 70s Sunday and Monday. It's not bad in D.C. and Raleigh as well.
1: Two Pacific hurricanes, Carina and Lowell, are kicking up surf in Hawaii. Carina is expected to weaken and stay away. Lowell could grow into a Category 5 with winds over 157 miles an hour and maybe take a sharp turn, staying west of the islands, but still sending wind, high waves, and rain. Her hometown, Knoxville, Tennessee, remembered Dolly Parton and her music yesterday, not with a somber memorial, but a festive parade. One of the organizers, C.J. McCullough.
4: She's beautiful. She's wonderful. She was the moment. We miss her.
1: The parade included music, dancing, and puppets in Parton's likeness. Chuck Sievertson, ABC News.
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Welcome, everybody. I'm Nick Fedoroff. Thank you very much for tuning into this hour of the program. We talk about America's number one hobby, gardening, landscaping, and I help you out with all of your indoor and outdoor living ideas. I'll diagnose what's going on, and I'll give you the answer. And one of the answers I'm going to give you right now is I got chewed out just now because somebody did not leave their area code when they called here. You did a wonderful job leaving a message. You left your telephone number two times just beautifully, but you forgot your area code. So if you can do that for me, that would be great. It sure makes Pam's job a whole lot easier because it's not like she can go in and just put that particular number in and kind of figure out where it's coming from. If you think the gardening season is over, well, I got to tell you, you're going to have to think again because right now, Mother Nature is ramping up for a second spring. It happens all the time. It's just that we get so involved with the fact that, you know, back in spring and summer, spring we're excited because we had cabin fever. And then spring comes along, we start planting all kinds of stuff. And then summer comes along and then we get overwhelmed. We planted too much, we're pulling weeds, and then it just gets out of hand. But right now, though, you know, we can kind of calm down a little bit. The soil temperatures are warm. That right there is actually uber awesome for all kinds of plants, whether you're planting sets or seeds. And the nights are cool. It's a really, really phenomenal time because the bugs have finally punched their time card. They're not going to be hanging around as prominent as they were. They don't want to hang around. They just don't want to hang around. It's just that simple. So what we're going to do right now is we're going to go over my top 8 vegetables that you could still plant right now. And you're going to get a pretty quick harvest on them, except.

for one. Now, what we're going to do is going to make your neighbor super, super jealous. So you're going to want to stand by for this one, okay? So the first one that you want to talk about and are radishes. Radishes come in different shapes, different sizes, different colors. If you've paid attention to any of my television shows or my YouTube videos or even us talking this on it over here, I grew some radishes that were absolutely uber awesome. And they were big. They were absolutely big. And what's really cool about them is that the radishes, the ones that I grew in particularly, they were just so, so cool. I got to hold on for here for a second. I have a little snafu that kind of happened. Okay, I don't know what happened. I guess it's not really going to matter, is it now? Okay, so the radishes that I grew were what they call black radishes, and they were giant. Big ones. Some of them were about softball size and bigger. Well, you don't have to have radishes that big. You can get the smaller ones. What's really cool about radishes is that they go back in history. The ancient Egyptians paid their pyramid builders in radishes, onions, and garlic. Now, you want to talk about benefits. That's what was happening in the French breakfast. You ever have the radish for breakfast? Well, the French have this cuisine that was developed back in the 1870s, not in France, but by English people in that particular area. Anyways, but the English, what they did is that they really were the ones who got it to the market, to the French marketplace. And it's still the fastest vegetable from seed to sandwich. It's really kind of cool. Now, we do have to make sure that we plant it right. Now, planting is super simple, but they're very tiny seeds. Now, thankfully, they're not as small as some of the seeds we're going to talk about later on in the program today, but they are really good seeds to have. So what you want to do is direct sow them into the ground around a half inch deep, no more than that. And then put them about an inch apart, depending on the variety. Now, like I said, I had those big ones, and I just threw them down just to see what they're going to happen. They all kind of grew into each other, but put them an inch apart because you're going to get the smaller variety of radishes. And what's going to happen is that these cool nights that are supposed to be coming will keep them crisp. And unlike the hot, pithy kind of summer, because that's what happens with the radishes when they're grown in really, really fast in the heat. They get kind of pithy inside. Now, they do prefer loose soil. Make sure you don't have any stones inside of it, because if your soil is heavy clay, then it's going to be a little bit of a problem. They're not going to be able to expand like they should. So if you do have horrible soil, add a couple of inches of compost, because you know yourself that these, and if you don't, sometimes the radishes, they'll start poking their heads out of the soil and they'll grow and grow and grow. Yeah. So kind of keep that in mind. Anyway, sow a 3-foot row every, say, 10 days or so, and then you'll get a continual harvest of these things. Thin them out as you go along, or if with anything that I talk about here today, especially with the small seeds, there's a really interesting trick that we can use, and that's by taking TP, toilet paper, and you don't have to buy any of the fancy 12-ply stuff, just get the single-ply stuff, use it just for the garden, and you roll it out on when wherever you're going to put the rows, and then you put your seeds on there based on how far you think they ought to go. So if you want to, the way I would do it is I would put one in the center, one in the line, one in the center, one in the line. If you get bigger varieties, then just put one on every line or one in every center. And then once you have them down, you can cover them up again with some more TP, or better still, just cover them up with some soil. Because remember how deep we're going to go with these? About a half inch. That's when you can take. And then you can see where they're actually going. It's really kind of cool. Anyway, harvest these things. And they're usually ready between 21 and 30 days. It's just a really fast plan. Now, you're going to pull them when they're about an inch across. You don't want them to get too gigantic. Leave them in longer. And they actually.

actually kind of go woody on you, like we were talking about earlier. And if it busts and it cracks, well, you've waited a little bit too long. Now, the next one that we have on mind here is spinach. Spinach has small seeds. And we know that's Popeye's favorite fall crop. In the 1870s, a German chemist misplaced a decimal point and reported spinach had 10 times more iron than it actually does. That typo actually gave us Popeye the Sailor Man in 1929. Spinach actually originated in ancient Persia, where it was called the Prince of Vegetables. Now, you're going to want to direct sow these in the ground a half inch, just like the last ones that we talked about, but 2 inches apart. I told you all about the TP, how to do that. And the thing of it is that what makes them growing this now very, very good, spinach bolts. And usually these cruciferous plants do that. They'll all of a sudden, you'll see them, they're perfect, and the next morning, boom, they're super, super tall, and they have like a stalk on them. That's not good. So what you're going to want to do is you're going to want to put those in the ground, especially when the nights get below 70 degrees. Really, really help these things out by soaking the seeds overnight for faster generation. Now, give it an afternoon of shade, and if you still have some heat, and it's eventually, and keep your soil evenly moist. Really, really important about that. And then you can mulch lightly once they start popping up. That's what's really cool. Cut the outer side of the leaves and at 4 to 6 inches, and then let the centers keep on growing, and you'll harvest those things for 6 weeks easily. A light frost actually makes them sweeter, so it is a plant to have around. All right, I'm Nick Fedoroff. We're going to be continuing this conversation when we come back after the break. If you have any questions, feel free to give me a call. Now, remember, you want to leave your not only your telephone number, but your area code too. You know what I'm talking about, Elizabeth. 1-800-405-NICK is my number. That's 1-800-405-6425, and we'll be back right after this.

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0: Yeah, that's what I got. 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I'm going to call the growers.
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12: I love you.

very much for tuning in to this hour of the program as we continue our discussion on the 8 top vegetables that you could plant right now. It's an exciting time. This is part of our, what we call our second spring season, our second summer season. I don't care what you want to call it. This is what you could do. Lettuce is up next. It's hands down the leafy fall jackpot. Thomas Jefferson grew 19 varieties of lettuce in Montecito, and he wrote that it rarely fails. And Christopher Columbus, well, he actually brought lettuce seeds to the New World on his second voyage. So you can thank an explorer for your salad. How cool is that? And there's so many different varieties of lettuce. It is beyond belief. The color variation is really great. Some of them are sweet, while others are a little bit on the bitter side. But you got to plant these right as well. Remember at the beginning of the program, I told you how certain seeds are super, super tiny? Well, lettuce seeds are super, super tiny. So you really need to take and plant them properly right now. There's a lot of different ways of doing this because they need to be thinned out if you don't do this. Now, I like to take care of doing all this all at one time. That's why I use that TP trick in order to show what's what, all right? You can see where all the seeds are landing, then you don't have to come back later and to thin the plants out. Regardless, sprinkle the seeds on the surface, and because they're so small, you only need about an eighth of an inch deep. Now, they need light to germinate, so you don't want to put these things in any kind of darkness, right? So that's why they're so light. Anyway, so you're going to space the leaf types around 6 to 8 inches apart. Your soil temperatures have to be around 60 to 70 degrees. Get one of those little thermometer deals that you could point at the soil. You go down, go to Harbor Freight, they have them. They're super cheap. You just point at, so you pull, and you can see how hot your soil is. Anyway, it's absolutely the perfect way, and it's actually better to grow these kind of plants right now, believe it or not, than in spring. It's really, really a great plant to have. Anyway, if you want, you could take and plant the loose leaf and butterhead types, but don't plant the iceberg because they take a little bit longer for them to go. Those other ones that we talked about, the butterhead and the loose leaf, you're talking 30 to 45 days for harvest, whereas the other, it's about 80 days for the harvest. Now, interplant those in the springtime. You can plant these between your tomatoes, and they complement each other for doing that. Now, you could use the haircut method when it comes to harvesting these things, as opposed to the picking the outer leaves like we talked about with the spinach. Cut them down to about 2 inches above the crown. They're going to regrow. They typically only regrow two times. So after the second time, the plant is done. That's why if you want, you could take and you could plant more later on every, 14 days, let's just say, and then you'll get a longer kind of harvest until the frost comes. Now, you always want to pick the leaves early in the morning. That's when they are the crispiest. They'll otherwise, in the afternoon, they get heat. The afternoon heat does that to them. And if you ever noticed, if you take in when you snip them in the afternoon, they have a tendency to bleed. It's almost kind of milky looking. Ooh. Okay, so next one up is hands down the most unusual plant that you have to have a palate for. And that would

be kale. Kale is really, it's considered the frost-kissed superfood. It's one of the oldest cabbages on record. The ancient Greeks and Romans grew it 2,000 years ago, and I guess they really liked bitter greens is really what it was. And it was the most common green in Europe until the Middle Ages, when head cabbage ended up taking over in World War II. And anyway, so what you're going to want to do is with kale, and there's different varieties of kale. There's a curly kale, there's a straight kale, there's just, look at the different varieties. It's a very pretty plant to grow, and it's a pretty rugged plant as well. I grew kale for a long time, and you know, when you, it's kind of like the spinach where you start to harvest at the bottom, keeps on growing up through the center, and as you're harvesting, you can just see it just growing up like this. You know, those plants will get 4 or 5 feet tall if you want them. Now, these tiny seeds, they want to be about 1/4 inch to 1/2 inch. So, and then you plant them around 18 inches apart because they're going to flare out quite a bit. They absolutely love the idea of the warmer soil and the cooler temperatures. It germinates really fast in the warm soil, but it matures a little bit on the sweeter side with cold air. That's why it's a great plant to have around. Now, you do want to feed it well. Kale is a heavy feeder, so make sure that you have plenty of dramatic organic fertilizer in hand, which, you know, of course, is an organic fish hydrolysate. Absolutely beautiful to use this time of the year. And you don't actually need to baby it. Once you get it in the ground, and by the way, all these have to be planted in full sun. They have to be planted in full sun. You need at least 6 hours plus for all of this stuff, especially when the weather cools down. You know, I say 6 to 8 hours for our spring and summer crops in the first time. Well, always take and plant and make sure you have 6 hours. Don't plant them in the shade. If they get in the shade, it's 100% not the end of the world, but I'm just kind of letting you know that's what's going to happen with them. Anyway, but if you wait for a frost, and you can, the frost triggers its sugar production, and that's why the kale is a little bit more tender. It's not tough. You can pick the outer leaves, as I mentioned, and you let the bud build up to its producing all the way through the end of the year. Beautiful plant to have. Number 5 on our list is carrots. Yeah, that is the underground sweetheart of all plants. Now, you know, the first carrots, they weren't orange at all. They were purple and yellow. They were grown originally in Afghanistan, of all places, 1,100 years ago. And the orange carrot we know today was actually bred by Dutch growers in the 1600s to honor William of Orange. So technically, you're growing a patriotism kind of a plant because it was developed for that guy. Regardless, that's the way that almost all of them are orange nowadays. But if you can get the blue and the purple and the green and all that, it makes a beautiful cornucopia for you. So planting this thing, again, very tiny seeds, use the TP trick, works very, very well, 1/4 inch deep, 1/2 inch apart from each other. Usually, I get the smaller varieties because there's some varieties that really get thick and big and long. You do have to be very careful with what you're doing with these things, because if you don't have a nice, well-draining soil, a pebble is going to make this thing go crooked. It's going to go to the left. It's going to go to the right. They even split in half. And I got to tell you something. Get them in the ground. Just get them in the ground. They're great plants to have. You could sow them. They're often sweeter than the spring ones because the cool nights, again, they concentrate the sugars, and they are usually ready to harvest in 14 to 21 days. You don't have to wait for them to get giganormous. You can wait till they're a little bit smaller, and you can still enjoy them much better. Cover with burlap to retain the moisture until they sprout, and then take it off and just watch them grow, and then

Okay, let's get back to this. Beets. That's the next one that is on our list over here that you can grow. Now, I don't know if you've noticed this or not, but there are several of these that are root crops. And again, that has everything to do with the soil being warmer and the air being cooler. These plants absolutely love that. And beets are the two-for-one vegetable or a three-for-one vegetable, depending on how you grow it. Now, the Romans didn't just grow beets. They used the beet juice as a blush and as a hair dye. And in 1747, a German chemist proved that you could make sugar from beets, which is why today 30% of the world's sugar comes from not cane sugar, but from beets. Now, if you've ever smelled a beet processing plant, oh my goodness, the stench just goes up into heaven. It is pretty bad. I've been by in Idaho. I've been by the beet plants over there. Oh my goodness, the rendering that they do with them. It's bad. That's all I got to say. It's super, super bad. The stench that comes off of them is unbelievable. But regardless, you can do a lot of things with these. You can take and you can not only eat the leaves, you can eat you're eating the leaves and the roots, and you can make the juices out of them. So it's a really overall good plant. If you want a little extra energy, eat beets. Yeah, drink beet juice. It's really interesting. All right, so they are really funny, quirky-looking seeds. They have little spines on them, we're going to call them. They don't hurt you or anything like that. And actually, each seed is about 3 or 4 seeds fused together. So what you want to do is you want to soak these overnight. In fact, if you always want a really good amount of germination, then you're going to take and you could sow this, you could soak the seeds. It's a form of scarification, and it's just fine to do that. And if not, it's not the end of the world. All these plants, they will pretty much germinate really easily. That's the best part about it. And anyway, so you're going to sow the seeds about a half inch deep, and because they hate acidic soil, you can add a little lime. So with, you know, normally we want a 5.5 to 6.5 pH scale for most of our plants, and our vegetables can go a little lower than that. You know what? If you want to keep it around 6.0 to 6.5, almost 7, you're going to be fine with that. It's a really good, it's going to be just fine for the plants to grow. So kind of keep that in mind. Now, well, you get two crops in one with these. Again, the buttery roots, they usually come around 50 days, and the tender greens, well, they start in about 30 days or so, and you cook them just like spinach. So whatever you do, don't throw those tops away. Now, pull them when they're about golf ball size. Again, if they get any bigger, they're not necessarily better, because beets, like your turnips and your radishes, really, they get woody. So you want them smaller. I usually like to wait till I just barely see them crowning on the top, and the crown is about golf ball size. That's when I like to really pull these things out. You pull them out, and you can actually see it up on the top, and then you're going to have a root down there. And you know what? And the other thing is, you're going to get a lot of seeds. So if you just want to test them to see them as you're going along, that's okay too. And anyway, here's a great horticultural trick that you could do. You could twist off the tops instead of cutting them to prevent the bleeding.

0: color, because if you've ever worked with beets before, they stain. I have made many a times a soup called borscht. You ever hear that stuff before? Yeah. That word translates into beet troth soup. And you use a lot of beets, although I've never had straight beet soup before, but you have to take and you have to, what do you call that process, Pam? I can't even remember. When you whittle them down. What was that? No, you don't braid them. Oh, great. Yeah, you grate them. That's right. That's Pam in the back over there. You grate them, and you're going to get them all over your hands. They're going to stain, and it's going to stay there for a very long time. All right, the next one up, number 7 on our list, are peas. Yeah, they are it's called the fall sugar snap. And the entire science of genetics started with peas. Did you know that? Gregor Mendel spent 7 years in a monastery garden in the 1860s, crossbreeding 28,000 pea plants to discover how traits are inherited. And every biology class ever since owes a debt to his humble vegetable and the time that he put them together. They're so easy to plant. Of course, peas are a decent size, and you want to put them 1 inch in the ground, 2 inches apart. You need a trellis for these things, because they're going to grow up at fall peas grow a little bit shorter than the spring peas. So you don't have to do anything that's too crazy. My peas, boy, they go up 6-8 feet on some of them, but these are only around about three to four feet of support is usually plenty. All right, inoculate the seeds with a rhizomium bacteria for a bigger nitrogen-fueled growth, and then September. Lost my train of thought there for a second. Okay, so the peas hate 80 plus degrees, but they love 55 to 70 degrees. So plant them now, and you're going to be harvesting with no problem. Okay, what are we doing here? What's that? Oh, we're going to break right now? Oh, okay. Tell you what, we're going to go for a break right now. I'm kind of in a different room from Pam, so I can't see her any longer. Anyway, all right, that's the way it goes. When we come back, we'll have more information and ideas for the beginning and season gardener, so don't go anywhere.
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Welcome back, everybody. Nick Fedoroff here. Thank you very much for tuning in to this hour of the program. Our final plant, which is number 8, is pretty interesting because you actually plant it now, but you really brag next summer that you got it. So you're not going to be harvesting anything out of it. And that would be garlic. It's the only plant or the only vegetable that you plant in fall that you don't harvest until next summer. It's like, it's a 9-month investment. It's like having a baby. Egyptian pharaohs were buried with garlic cloves to ward off the evil in the afterlife. And for 3,000 years, brides in Central Europe braided garlic into their bouquets for luck. And it definitely kept the vampires away, that's for sure. So you have to plant garlic correctly. You're going to break up the bulbs into individual cloves and then plant the pointy end up, 2 inches deep, 6 inches apart. You do that right now, because if you don't, there's going to be a huge, they're going to be bigger right now. Let's put it that way. They're going to be bitter because fall planted garlic grows roots. What they do is they sleep through the winter. So you think you're not doing anything, but you are. But they then explode in springtime. And that's why they do have the bigger bulbs when it's ready to harvest. They're literally twice as big as spring planted ones. So choose the right type. You have the hard neck for your cold area, soft neck for your mild zones. You need to make sure that you mulch 4 inches deep with straw planting to prevent any kind of frost from settling on them. And then when harvest time comes, you got to remember, you're not going to harvest until next year, until June or July or even in August, when the 6 or 7 lower leaves, they kind of they turn brown. And they kind of look like they're like the plant is dying, but the center is still going to be okay. And there is a contractor tested payoff for these. Really is. One $8 bulb of garlic gives you 6 to 8 full bulbs next year. Do the math. That's a 600% return. So if you like garlic, it's really a neat plant to have. Now, there you have it. These happen to be my 8 top vegetables that you could plant right now for what we call the second spring, or you can call it the second summer. Get them in the ground while the soil is still warm, and you're going to be harvesting while everyone else is raking leaves. So make sure that you've got this whole thing going for yourselves, and it's going to be a really good investment, really good thing. You know what a lot of people do? A lot of people will focus all of their time, say, in flowers in the springtime, and then they'll do all their vegetables in the fall, or they'll do vice versa. And this way you get a mix of flowers, you get a mix of vegetables, you get a mix of, really, you get a mix of everything, and it's kind of a fun thing to kind of do. One of the worst things is getting burnt out. You just don't want to get burned out in this whole thing of gardening, because it's so, so simple to do. And just take it step by step. It's pretty much just that simple. And that's what I'd really like to see you do. You know what? And if you've never used, you know, I mentioned using for garlic, using the straw. Straw is really interesting because it provides

0: provides a type of cushion for the plants. It provides an extra fluffy layer other than compost, but it can harbor a lot of insects too. So you kind of have to be careful with it. And it doesn't break down in the soil very easily. So usually when you see anything that has any kind of straw on there or any kind of alfalfa, then what we would do is that after the snow and the frost and everything comes around, we really need to pick that stuff up, and then you take it and you got to whop it up real good and make it into tiny little pieces so that it can in turn turn into compost. And the best way that it turns into compost is if you mix it with grass clippings. Straw by itself has a really tough time breaking down. It'll take months and months and months to do that, but we've learned with that with our chickens, because we take the chickens and we put bedding down and we use straw for the bedding. In fact, it's really kind of a cool thing. We'll put a bale of hay right in the middle of the where the chickens are at, and we of course cut it open. They get in there and they start picking and eating and doing all kinds of crazy stuff to it, and then they'll turn and through their scratching, within just a very, very short time, they spread it out all over their pen, and their pen is about 15 by 15, so they'll get it everywhere, and they'll actually get it thick, which is really kind of a cool thing. But that's not what we're talking about for our vegetables. Oh, well, I guess I was getting around to the fact that we do end up using that stuff for making compost out of. But it takes, again, a super, super long time. And we are using the bird droppings to help expedite and get that going. All right, talk about expediting. We're going to go for a break. We'll be back right after this.
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0: Hey, everybody. Thank you very much for tuning into this hour of the program. I'm Nick Fedoroff, where we talk about gardening and landscaping. I hope you enjoyed that list. It was a very comprehensive list of top plants that you can use for your garden and for this time of the year. Now, preparing your soil for what you're doing is just as important as knowing what kind of plants to plant. Now, if you've had a vegetable garden in there this last time, it is important that you fortify the soil this time as well, because you don't, even though you're probably planting and installing plants that are not in the same family, there's still certain elements that they're going to slurp up the same type of nutrients out of those two. So that's what's really, really important to understand about this. I mean, nitrogen is nitrogen, so it's phosphorus and potassium for the plants, and they're going to use that. But they do take different amounts of it every single time. So make certain that you're on the right page with what is actually what you're planting, so that you can take and fortify that soil. Now, it is nothing, you don't have to do anything scientific to this. I mean, if you had a way to take in and to test the soil pH, that would be perfect, because we found out that one of the plants actually needs a pH that's a little bit higher as opposed to lower, you know, 5.5 to 6.5. That one needed like a six or a 6.5, even a 7 would be okay. But so if you have a way to measure that, that would be absolutely perfect for us to find out. And then bring in the compost and mix it in. Always, you can never go wrong with just bringing in a couple of bags of it, mixing it in 1 inch worth or even 2 inches worth, since a lot of them they are root crops. You could even rototill further into the soil. That's absolutely fine as well. But usually the 3 to 4 inches where we're pretty much at. Mix it in very well. Once everything is mixed in, then what you need to do is just to level it out.
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3: From ABC News, I'm Chuck Severson. What's confronting you from the sky and on the road this Labor Day weekend? Starting with ABC News forecaster Samara Theodore says things look pretty nice in the northeast, mild but very stormy in the southeast.
4: As you head through your Saturday, be prepared for afternoon thunderstorms to really just sweep from Kentucky all the way to the Carolinas. We could see some flash flooding on the road, so be very mindful of that. Then tomorrow, this threat shifts farther south into the Lowcountry. Places like Savannah, Georgia, Charleston, all in the bullseye for damaging wind, flash flooding, and some hail.
3: TSA expecting to screen more than 17 million people at airports like Newark, where ABC's Morgan Norwood is.
5: The road trip definitely going to cost you more. The national average for a gallon of gas is above $4. It's sitting right at $4.12, up nearly a dollar from last Labor Day. Diesel just hit an all-time record as well at $5.85 a gallon. And if you're wondering where everyone is headed, here, New York, Seattle, Orlando, and Boston topping AAA's list of domestic destinations.
3: Dramatic rescues 10 days after the Nepal floods. ABC's Markets Moore.
6: Officials said that a woman was rescued at a house, while elsewhere in the region, the prime minister's office says a man was pulled out alive from a hydropower tunnel. 500 others are believed to be trapped in various tunnels in the region. Officials say more than 1,300 people were killed and nearly 5,000 remain missing. Since the August 26 disaster, more than 13,000 people have been rescued.
3: Newly arrived in Moscow for talks to try to end the Russia-Ukraine war, U.S. diplomat Steve Witkoff and President Trump's son-in-law Jared Kushner. After the mistrial declared in the Massachusetts trial of Lindsey Clancy, the mother who admitted to killing her three children, she's back in a state mental hospital. Her lawyer had claimed postpartum psychosis. Sentenced to 60 days in jail, former Kentucky Governor Matt Bevin for repeatedly failing to provide financial records in a child support case. Judge says after 30 days, he could get out. You're listening to ABC News.
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3: The once powerful Philadelphia labor leader John Dougherty is sprung from prison after a commutation by President Trump. In Philadelphia, ABC's Chad Pradelli.
8: Dougherty was found guilty of bribery and stealing $600,000 from the International Brotherhood of Electrical Workers in 2024. A judge sentenced him to 6 years in federal prison, 85% of which he would have had to serve as a minimum. Johnny Doc was a power broker within the Democratic Party and led the union for three decades.
3: After a tropical storm, a mudslide has killed one person, left several others missing, and damaged houses in eastern China. A surveillance video of an animal attack in a parking lot has gone viral. The victim, Zach Howard in Lebanon, New Hampshire, says it bit his foot and hung onto his leg before he fought it off. But what was it?
9: Just it looked with the tail and it kind of had that orange underbelly. Like it was 100% a fox in my mind.
3: Law enforcers and fish and game officers trying to find the animal. No blood was lost, but Howard's had several rounds of rabies shots afterward. They remembered Dolly Parton and her music in her hometown, Knoxville, Tennessee, yesterday, not with a procession, but a parade. C.J. McCullough, one of the parade organizers.
10: You could just feel the grief locally in Knoxville, and we felt like we really needed a place to grieve and celebrate and just honor her legacy.
3: The parade included music, dancing, and puppets in Dolly Parton's likeness. Chuck Sievertson, ABC News.
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0: too late.
1: You know, it really fascinates me. I've had the opportunity to travel all over the United States. And did you know that there's many neighborhoods that don't have fences in between each house? I mean, one house yard bleeds right into the other, to the other, to the other. I didn't grow up that way. I grew up thinking or knowing that a fence makes for good neighbors. So nobody tells you, though, which fence does that. So today we're going to dig into the different materials that you can use to mark your territory, corral the dog, keep the Bermuda grass from staging a hostile takeover on the flower bed, and whether you want privacy, curb appeal, or just something sturdy enough to survive your teenager's basketball games, there's a fence material out there with your name on it. And let's get into it. Now, this particular fence is not going to be allowed in the state of California any longer. So if you're outside of the state of California, you're going to be just fine. But they are going to be outlawing within the next 5 years wood, cedar, fences. As a matter of fact, they're going to be forcing people in that particular state to make sure that their gates, entering and entering the backyards, let's just say, that those gates are made out of metal or some other inflammable material. Yeah, it's really interesting. But regardless, I love my wood cedar fence. I just dig on it to no end. And it's usually, you know, people will take and they'll use the classic white picket fence. Now, that dates back all the way to colonial New England, where cedar and pine were just plentiful and the paint was a status of symbol. A freshly painted fence told the neighborhood that you had money to spare on something purely decorative. Now, over at my house, I don't have that. I don't have anything that's painted. I just have it all natural, but naturally rotted and insect resistance. When you choose cedar and redwood, there's no chemicals that are required, no treatment or anything like that. It's easy to customize. You could stain it, you could paint it, you could let it silver naturally for that classic farm look. Now, you can also take and clean it up too, where if you were to take a sprayer and you spray it with chlorine, of all things, like Clorox bleach, you could take and you could bleach it, and it'll bleach the fence. Yeah. Now, these kind of fences, they need restaining, they need sealing. You have to seal them every 3 or 4 to 5 years. Moisture will eventually win the argument. That's just the nature of what a wood fence can do. And also, when you have a wood fence, they will shrink and contract, go back, contract, go back in. Well, you get the idea. Though, it's going to grow and, yeah, shrink and contract. No, contract means to go in. What am I trying to say? Oh, they'll swell. All right, they will swell up.

is what they will do, and you won't be able to see through them. But when they contract, especially in hot weather, boy, you could see through them. So that's a very common thing that happens with the wood fence. I don't want you to worry about that. Now, the next next fence around is probably the most common one, and that would be the chain link fence. I also have chain link over at my house, and chain link was actually invented in England in the 1840s for industrial wire weaving machines before fence even made it into a backyard. It didn't cross the Atlantic for fencing until the 1900s. Now, this kind of fence, it is budget friendly and nearly maintenance free. There's no painting, there's no staining, there is never any ceiling required. However, you can paint it. I've seen it done before. Now they're taking and they're dipping it in plastic so that, and it can be different colored plastic, by the way. So those last a really long time. But I got to tell you, the dipped plastic stuff, once the weather gets to it, it starts peeling. It looks pretty bad. So that's why the good old fashioned chain link fence, the galvanized, just leave it alone. It's just fine. No problem. But the best part is that it doesn't block airflow or sunlight. So it won't shade out any sun loving plants along the property line. It offers zero privacy. So you have to put plants up if you want privacy, and you can pair it with climbing vines and clematis and trumpet vines if you want to soften the look of the plant. And there is that kind of maintenance. And of course, if you smack into it with a vehicle, not that I have experience with this, it gets tweaked out very, very easily if that happens. And straightening it out it's almost impossible. It's better just to replace that section. And replacing it is actually really no big deal. You just have to know how to untwist it at the top, untwist it at the bottom, twist out the things, and then move them back in for whatever to repair it. And if you do repair on it, you can tell. Yeah, because the new galvanized and weathered galvanized looks differently. Now, what's really, really super hot on the market, and it's been this way for about the last 20 years, is a vinyl or PVC fence. And vinyl fencing didn't take off really until the 1980s when the manufacturers figured out how to build UV stabilizers so the plastic wouldn't turn yellow and brittle. Now, you do not, a PVC or vinyl fence has oils that actually come out of the fence. You don't ever have to paint the fence because of those oils. Now, it's not going to rot. It's not going to rust. You're not going to have termites. Basically what you're doing is that you're just hosing it down for the only upkeep. And it holds up very well against pets doing their duty on there. You know, dogs, what I'm talking about. Sprinkler overspray. Really, really does very well. Now, the older fence, the original stuff of the early 1980s, that can crack and really crack. And especially if you're in extreme cold. So you got to be careful about that. You got to be careful how you're and where you're going to be putting it in. So extreme cold, it's a really tougher kind of a thing to sell for northern gardeners than those in the milder climates. So kind of keep that in mind. Now, the classic, absolute classic, it's got to be a wrought iron fence, right? You know what I'm talking about. It's made out of metal. It's been around for such a long time. They make decorative ones. Ornamental iron fencing exploded with popularity during the Victorian era when elaborate iron work was considered a way to show off both wealth and good taste. Now, the fancier the scroll work on that stuff, the better the neighbors talked about it. It's extremely durable. It's when it's well maintained, you do have to paint it. It can outlast a gardener smacking into it. So that's kind of a cool thing. It has open designs to it. It lets plants there the sun, the plants can get full sun. There's air circulation right up to the fence line. The only thing you have to do is that you got to add rust protection. Just a little scratch in the coating is an open invitation for any kind of corrosion, especially in humid climates. So be careful with that. All right, I'll tell you what.

We're going to do. We're going to go for a quick little break. When we come back from the break, we're going to have more information and ideas about the kind of fence that you may want to put in your yard. Remember, fences make for good neighbors, and it's just still, in fact, I would love to hear from you whether or not you have a fence between you and your neighbor. I mean, I can't imagine if you have a dog or kids or whatever, and you don't have a fence. That's just really tough for me, but I've seen it, and I see it all the time, all across the Fruited Plain. I'm Nick Fedoroff. I'll be back right after this.

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2: 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What's going on?
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Okay, I want to talk to you about something that's actually pretty important. And, you know, every part of the country will have and does have heat waves. And it's really important to understand that sometimes your plants, that you're going to see problems with your plants, period. You just, when it gets too hot, I don't care how much water you dump on them. I don't care how much shade that you give them. You're going to see plants going and having problems. Now, in particularly, I would like to pick on roses. And the reason why I like to pick on roses is because they have a pretty phenomenal pattern to them when it comes to their growth pattern. And we could see things happening with them pretty quickly. When a plant, when a plant, and again, all plants –

And I'm categorizing absolutely every one of these. When a plant does have problems, what we do is automatically says we crank on the we crank on the water. Well, that's okay, but there's several scientific things that happen to the plants that we just don't understand, and then we figure, well, maybe it's the gardener's fault, or you know, we want to blame somebody for our plants not doing what they're supposed to be doing. The first thing that you're going to see, especially with roses, is that, and there, by the way, there's all kinds of published research on this, from blogs that I've done to field evaluations to everything. Your flower size and productivity is lessened. They go into a chamber heat shock, and it's directly related to the flower's abscissions and the leaf necrosis. You see, a physiological and cellular impact happens with these things, and what the high heat impairs photosynthesis. And we know that photosynthesis exchanges the sugars and starches with the sun. So the plant closes itself off. It destabilizes the cell membranes and it really alters the antioxidant enzyme activities. And it's just not going to regulate properly. So the plant literally, from the flower stage, gets smaller, and they don't open up as much. It's protecting itself. The leaves, they stop because they're protecting itself. It doesn't want this. It's too hot for them. It's absolutely too hot for them. So on a molecular level, these molecules have a what they call a heat intolerance. And this heat intolerance is tied up within the plant. And it's just not going to happen any longer. And what you're really looking at is a plant that is not going to grow for you any longer. Now, it doesn't mean that the plant's going to die. It just means that it's not going to grow any longer. It's going to shut down. And you're going to see that the leaves will become a lighter green. You're going to see that the leaves are becoming spotted. You know, and the first thing we do when we see this lighter green or the spotted and all that, we want to take and fertilize the plants. And believe it or not, during a heat wave, the last thing you want to do is fertilize the plants. Don't want to fertilize them. Okay? You want to just keep them watered. You can do the protecting of them, putting the shade cloth and all that. But you just have to understand it's not your gardener's fault. It's not your fault. It's a natural fault of the weather. That's what it is. And the plants are just responding. Now, unlike you and I, to where we could, you know, you get hot, you start taking clothes off. Plants don't, they don't have clothes. The last I saw, there's no zippers anywhere. So what they're going to do is they're going to shut down and they're going to protect themselves. Now, is this a detrimental thing? Depends on how long the heat wave lasts. So if a heat wave lasts into fall and then all of a sudden you get super cold weather, guess what's going to happen? The plant is going to shut down. The plant can actually die because of the weather. And I can't have you responsible into understand into thinking that you're the fault for it, or your gardener's the fault to it, or your sprinklers weren't working, or blah blah blah blah blah blah blah. Now, when the weather, all right, let's do this. When the weather does change, and you start to see new growth, that's a great indication that the plant is not having problems any longer. And you know, because you're following the weather, people, and you know that you're not going to get the heat any longer, then you can feed the plants. And that's why you would feed them with dramatic organic fertilizers. So it just slowly bathes the roots, wakes up those root hairs, and then the plant can slowly

slurp and drink and take up the nutrients they need. You don't want to wet the leaves. Don't wet the leaves. Let it heal on its own. If you take and you're wetting the leaves, it's not going to do any good because the stomates, the breathing apparatuses underneath the leaves, they're shut down. They don't want to be touched. You're not going to wake them up because you added water, because you misted water. You took and you saturated the plant with what? Water. It's not going to happen for these plants. So that being said, we're going to go for a little break. Don't go anywhere.

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and we are back over here. Thank you very much, ladies and gentlemen, for being a part of today's program, where we're talking about gardening and landscaping, helping you out of all of your indoor and outdoor living ideas, and hopefully giving you information that you could use to make your yard and garden look absolutely delicious, whether it's with flowers or vegetables or plants, or it really doesn't matter. What does matter is how you take care of your plants. And I have, this is the first show. I was gone last weekend, wasn't I? Or last week? Last week. Yeah. So they don't know about what I did. Nobody knows what I did. All right. Hold on to your hats. So I made a video on this. And I don't care if I tell you right now, you're not going to believe me. You're not going to believe me. You have to watch the video. Now, I know everything on the internet is true, right? But everything I do on the internet is true, that's for sure. So I was on a few-day excursion during the week. And we'll call it a vacation. Wasn't a vacation because I always take my computer with me, and I'm talking with Pam during the whole time, and she's probably wondering, what the heck, how come I keep on getting notes from her? Totally different story. So I'm on this vacation, and I was in the Palm Springs area. So I'm at this place that I'm staying, and it's a mobile home. It's not a palatial kind of thing. It's, you know, it's really nice to say Palm Springs, right? Because you think, ooh la la, one problem. No, this, it's a mobile home park. Let's call it what it is. Kewaukee, the place is a 3-bedroom mobile home. I always go to the same place. And it's got only two air conditioners in there, two window air conditioners. So Mrs. Things Green and I come walking in. And it's not the first time that we've gone there when it's been horrifically warm. And this is like Hades warm. It's hot. So we walk in, you turn the air conditioners on. The room actually does not get cooled off. The place doesn't get cooled off. We'll call the room, not the place. The room doesn't get clear. It takes at least 24 plus hours for it to get to be about 75 to 80 degrees. Now, mind you, outside it's 110 degrees. It's 105 degrees. It's hot. Absolutely hot. Anyway, so by the time we cooled the place down, and you can only cool down two rooms, your living room and one of the bedrooms. All the other places, the bathrooms, everything, they are hideously hot. In fact, you need to put a fan in the bathroom just to move the air because it's so hot. All right, so 3/4 of the place is closed down. You keep the doors closed. And then you live in this other area. And it's nice. Don't get me wrong. It's nice inside. You go outside, it takes your breath away. You try to take a breath, it is just hot. So day one, day two, day three, day four, it's getting hotter and hotter and hotter. So I decide that I'm going to film a video. And because I brought a laser thermometer with me, the same kind that mechanics use for making sure that the engine that they're working on has cooled down enough for them to work on. That's why they have those things. So I'm out there and I decided I'm going to show and prove that artificial turf is hotter than regular turf. My original plan was to go to the beginning in the front of the park, because I have a huge area that is artificial turf. And then they have another huge area that is real grass by a lake. Now, you can't get too excited because those little lakes that they put in, they're there because if a fire breaks out, they can use the

the lake to put the fire out. They're not there because that they wanted to put them there. It was either put a fire hydrant in or put a lake in. That's the reason why they have those. So don't go thinking they did that because it was a nice thing to do. They would rather have had the money for a fireplace, for a fire hydrant. Anyhow, so I decide, I get my equipment and I go outside and I'm like, oh my, my camera instantly was getting so hot and I didn't even turn it on yet. So I says, nope, I'm not going to do what I was going to do. I have to walk a mile away or drive. I was going to walk it, actually. I was going to walk a mile away and to do this. And it's like, no, I can't do this. I just can't. So not too far away, I don't know, maybe 30 yards away, there was a mobile home that had a little patch of turf, well, the street is asphalt, a little piece of concrete. And then there was another lake that's not too far away, maybe 50 yards from there. So I get out there, and I've measured the temperatures before on hot days. No big deal. I've actually done this. So I wasn't going to be surprised to see what I'm going to find out. So what we're going to do is that when I come back after the break, you're going to find out some of the numbers, if I get them right. And if not, then you have to go to the video to look it up for me to make sure that I got the numbers right, okay? But it was shocking. I'm Nick Fedoroff. We'll be back right after this. Don't go anywhere.

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0: All right, welcome back, everybody. I'm Nick Fedoroff. Thank you very much for tuning into this hour of the program. We're talking gardening and landscaping with you, helping you out with all of your living ideas. Okay, so, you know, I was talking about this heat aspect that's going on. Well, another thing that we have to keep in mind is air circulation. It is so important to have proper air circulation for your plants. In fact, Pam just shared with me, she does a lot of house sitting where a plant was just doing absolutely horribly. And it wasn't until she took it and she moved it into another room where there's air circulation that things just happened. So anyway, it's kind of an interesting concept that the air circulation is another really important thing for us to kind of keep in mind over here. And so we got somebody that's going to be on the line.
1: Mark.
0: Oh, okay. Let's talk to Mark. All right. Pam has to get back to her little spot over there. And hey, Mark, how you doing? Mark, can you hear me? Mark can't hear me. Mark is not there. Am I the top one or the bottom one?
1: Top one.
0: Oh, I'm the top one. Oh, sorry about that, Mark. I'm pushing the wrong buttons.
2: I thought you were in Nepal or something.
0: Oh, man. They should never give me anything electronic. Oh, that's too fun. I even have...
2: No worries.
0: I even have...
2: Everybody has their strong suit, I guess.
0: You know, I've got a piece of metal on my keyboard over here, and it even says, do not remove... And today I was playing with it and I put it in the wrong spot. Totally my fault. Anyway, talk to me, Mark.
2: Oh,
0: what you got going?
2: Well, we have one of these post World War II homes in the 1952. I got to tell you, I love my orange tree more than I love the house.
0: Oh,
2: I'll put it that way.
0: Sure.
2: And we, I don't know what you call it. I heard it was something. Something like Asian blight or something, or Chinese blight,
0: yeah,
2: or some nonsense,
0: yeah,
2: like that. So I'm not really sure what the term is, but it looks like we just progressively, over a short period of time of seasons, lost fruit, even blossoms.
0: Yeah, yeah.
2: And it's getting that shrinking back, kind of dried up, dying thing.
0: Yeah,
2: you know, branches.
0: I know exactly what you're talking about. It is a it's an insect, actually, that's doing it to it. It's an Asian insect. It has a super long name to it. I can never remember. It starts with an H. And the problem is there is no known cure for it right now. If the Department of Agriculture found out that you had it, they'd probably make you pull the tree out. That's how, that's how nasty it is. So what we got to do is we have to try to build up the immunity of the tree. The first thing I look at is this in a planter bed or is it in a lawn?
2: It's in a lawn.
0: In a lawn?
2: You know, suburb.
0: Okay. So your best bet here is to cut the grass away from underneath the tree. All right, underneath the drip line of the tree. Open that up so that it's dirt and it's not lawn. Then you can add some compost to the top of it, but I would not mix the compost into the ground. Just sit it on top. Because if you mix it in, you're going to mess around with what we call the feeder roots of the plant, and we have to feed those roots. So the compost is of course going to keep things a little bit more on the moist side, and then the acidity and the fertilizer that is actually in that compost is going to feed that plant. Now, feeding the plant, you don't want to feed this thing quickly because it's an old tree. You want to do it slowly. The only way to do this is with organic fertilizers. I would not put any kind of granular fertilizer on there at all. My favorite...
2: The only two places around me are Home Depot and Green Thumb. Perhaps you've heard of them?
0: Sure, absolutely. So what I would do, go to Green Thumb. They would have a better selection of it. And get what they call a fish hydrolysate. Not a fish emulsion. A fish hydrolysate. It's processed differently than a fish emulsion. If you go to a website called DRAMM.com, you could read about it and it'll give you more information on it. So I would

0: I would just water the plant and feed the plant with this fish hydrolysate, literally from now to all the way through spring. So every
1: I thought there was no remedy for this.
0: Well, no, but what we're doing is that we're building up the immunity of the plant. We're making the plant stronger. And by building it up and making it stronger, we have a better chance of the so see, look at the insects come around because a plant is weak. So yeah, we're not going to be able to spray anything on there. I mean, if you wanted to, you could try spraying something on the plant. Neem oil would be my choice to do it. And you may be able to smother out some of the eggs that they lay behind or anything like that. But I would take and I would work on the fertilizing of the plant first, secondary, then I would. But so, I got to tell you right now, it's too hot to do any of this kind of work. It's just.
1: Would I be watering it on top of that fish hydrolysate?
0: It would be best if you watered it on top.
1: Okay, so it percolates down, basically.
0: Yeah, it's going to percolate down slowly into the root system of the plant. Yeah.
1: Okay. Just out of curiosity, because my mind bends in that direction, is this one of those agricultural espionage, agricultural war from we know who or whatever?
0: Well, if I was a conspiracy theorist, I'd say yes. But since I'm not a conspiracy theorist, I'm still going to say yes.
1: Well, the reason I mention it is because there's been an upsurge and people caught at the customs with molds and things that were going to spread to the
0: soybeans
1: and the like.
0: Yeah, and that's actually a real thing that happens. I mean, that's how most of the insects and diseases come to the United States, is because people are bringing agricultural products. They're sneaking them into the United States.
1: Scientists, actual biologists or whatever, were bringing it in.
0: And yeah, well, that happens too. Absolutely. Absolutely. There's all kinds of crazy stuff that's happening out there. I'll tell you that much. Hey, you know what?
1: Unlimited warfare. Okay.
0: It really is. All right. I got to bail on you. Thank you for calling. Take care now.
1: All right, brother.
0: All right. Bye-bye
1: Thank you so much, sir.
0: You're welcome. All right. There you have that. We'll be back right after this. Don't go anywhere.

0: I smoke weed, I get lost in the music. I like to isolate each instrument. The rhythmic bass, the harmonies on the piano, the sticky melody.
1: Babe, there's someone crossing the street.
0: Sorry, I didn't see him there.
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All right, we're back over here. Thank you very much, ladies and gentlemen. Okay, so I was absolutely right about that citrus tree of his. It is actually carried on by what's called the Asian citrus psyllid. Do Huanglongbing. That's why I can never pronounce it. It's nasty. And what it does is that it's a tiny insect, and it puts a bacteria into the tree. There is no cure for it. And what it does is that it clogs up its vascular system. That was why that I wanted him to take the approach and to try to make the heal. I was right, and I am right. There is no cure for this. When a plant gets this, and it's stressing plants out all over the United States, by the way, but there's certain areas that are the belts, shall we call, for this kind of stuff. And that's just the way that it goes. And there's nothing you can do about it. Technically, if you suspect that your trees are infective, you got to call your Department of Agriculture. Try to fix it yourself, but then call them. They do not have a tree replacement program, to my knowledge. But, you know, I've heard them of coming in and cutting the trees down. Whether they charge you to do something like that, I'm not sure. But the point is that there's a lot of stuff that's coming over the border, and it's really pretty wild. Anyway, Nick Fedoroff here. Remember, whenever out in the yard and garden, green side up.

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0: From ABC News, I'm Chuck Sievertson. Expect crowded and more expensive for Labor Day weekend travel at New Jersey's Newark Airport. ABC's Morgan Norwood.
1: The FAA is expecting more than 280,000 flights over this holiday travel stretch, with TSA expecting to screen more than 17 million people. If you are driving, you want to try to avoid the roads between 1 and 5 this afternoon. That's when we start to see that traffic start to build.
0: The national average for a gallon of gasoline is $4.12, nearly a dollar from last Labor Day. Diesel just hit an all-time record at $5.85 a gallon. The weather's expected to be nice in the northeast, but stormy in the southeast, says ABC News forecaster Samara Theodore.
1: We could see some flash flooding on the roads, so be very mindful of that. Then tomorrow, this threat shifts farther south. Places like Savannah, Georgia, Charleston, all in the bullseye for damaging wind, flash flooding, and some hail.
0: Breaking news, the U.S. military says it attacked three Iranian oil tankers after U.S. Navy warships were targeted with missiles. 10 days after the Nepal floods, a woman was pulled out of a flood-damaged house, while the prime minister's office says a man was dug out alive from a hydropower tunnel. Promises as U.S. diplomat Steve Witkoff and President Trump's son-in-law Jared Kushner arrived in Moscow for talks to try to end the Russia-Ukraine war. ABC's Patrick Reivel.
2: The Kremlin says Vladimir Putin has ordered Russia's military from midnight not to strike Kyiv for 3 days, when President Trump's negotiators Steve Witkoff and Jared Kushner will be there for talks. Earlier, President Zelensky said Ukraine won't attack Moscow, while Witkoff and Kushner are meeting Putin there today.
0: A Kennedy Center statement says a chunk of the ceiling of the Grand Foyer fell yesterday afternoon amid heavy rain in the Washington area. No one was injured, but debris and dust were spread across the red carpet. The building was closed. Statement says it's an example of why repairs are needed. That effort is being challenged in federal court. You're listening to ABC News.
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1: Convicted Philadelphia labor leader John Dougherty has been released from prison after President Trump granted a commutation.
2: He was floored, as I was.
1: Dougherty's attorney, George Paquetto, says the action was so Dougherty could care for his sick wife. He was serving a six-year sentence for bribing a Philadelphia City Council member and stealing nearly $600,000 from the electrical workers' union that he led for three decades. Johnny Doc was a power broker within the Democratic Party. Diesel fuels hit an all-time record high, $5.85 a gallon on a national average. Israel's military says it has taken control of the Ali Tahrir Bridge in Lebanon, scene of frequent fighting between Israel and Hezbollah, the Iran-backed militants. The U.S. is urging Lebanon to pressure Hezbollah to hand over the area to the Lebanese army. But Hezbollah resists, fearing an Israeli takeover. Drastic action by Volkswagen, says ABC's Sherry Preston.
3: The company's board of directors approved sweeping cost cuts aimed at confronting challenges, including competition from China and tariffs imposed by the Trump administration.
1: What these cars don't have concerns some safety officials, ABC's Mike Dubusky.
4: The National Highway Traffic Safety Administration announced a safety probe into Tesla's cyber cabs a day after the company launched the taxi service in Austin, Texas. The gold-colored cabs lack brake pedals, gas pedals, and steering wheels. It will check that the cyber cabs comply with federal rules.
1: Chuck Sievertson, ABC News.
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1: Wade and Teresa King won't back down. Thanks to Tom Petty for the setup there. This family has been through the ringer by Washington state government. It's just unbelievable how long this has gone on and how ridiculous it has gotten. The King Ranch, family ranch, Eastern Washington. And welcome to the Farming Show. By the way, Dylan Honkoop here on KGMI with you on your Saturday morning. We've talked about this several times. If you unfold the whole story and all the details, it could take 2 hours of radio time just to explain it all. But let's see if I can do this in a nutshell. Essentially, the state using Google Earth decided that the King Ranch was destroying rare protected wetlands when all they were doing was just maintaining their stock water ponds, which is common practice in ranching across the country, across the western United States in particular. They were scooping them out. It's actually probably a good thing to keep them clean. They were probably actually providing a benefit, if nothing else. But somehow, folks at the Washington State Department of Ecology decide that they are destroying rare protected alkali wetlands, and they build this whole ridiculous case based on it. They begin enforcement actions, they begin fines, they begin a secret criminal proceeding against the Kings that they don't even know about, using laws from decades ago, a century ago, basically, that were designed to deal with the mob and mafia and stuff. And they're treating them this way. Finally, by mistake, they find out that this is all going on against them and have been fighting tooth and nail to unravel this and actually get some justice in this situation. So that's the backdrop here. There have been a lot of court proceedings. And the latest update, the Pacific Legal Foundation has gotten involved, as they do with important situations like this relating to people's property rights, people's liberty. And one of the things that the Kings deserve is a jury trial. So this can't just continue to be done behind closed doors and they get a friendly judge and they continue to rule against them and not in favor of them as they try to claw back and get some justice. Really, the bad guys here are the state, and they need to be punished, in my estimation, for the travesty, the costs, the devastation that they have caused the King family. Joining me right now, Oliver Dunford. He's an attorney with Pacific Legal Foundation on this case. The courts most recently said, no, you can't have a jury trial, a jury of your peers. Isn't that, Oliver, isn't that kind of a basic American right that we have in these situations like this? Explain what's going on and what the jury trial would even be about that this family deserves.
2: Yeah, thanks, Dylan, for having me. As you mentioned, the court recently said that the Kings are not entitled to a jury trial. And as you also mentioned, the Kings right now are in this process with Ecology. Ecology has accused them of, as you say, harming these wetlands and initiated an administrative proceeding. And the way that happens is Ecology just sends out these administrative orders. And so it just declares, Kings, you have violated the Pollution Control Act. And here's a penalty, $260,000-some. And so the way the process works, the Kings have to ask for a hearing. So Ecology's already made its decision. The orders are issued. You're guilty. Here's the penalty. Now the Kings have to say, okay, we want a hearing. But the hearing doesn't go in court, and there's no jury. It goes before the Pollution Control Hearings Board, which is an executive branch agency. The members are appointed by the governor. No jury trial. But otherwise, it has all of the same penalties. So the Kings have to go through discovery. They had to respond to requests for information. They had to hire expert witnesses. They had to allow Ecology on their property. So Ecology's experts could look at the property. And notice, by the way, that

0: all of this discovery is after Ecology said you're guilty. So you wonder why the discovery now and not beforehand, or why don't you have to prove this discovery, this information to a jury? In any event, this is all going on. It's costing the Kings hundreds of thousands of dollars.
1: Yeah.
0: So we got involved. Pacific Legal Foundation got involved, and our argument, we filed a suit in court, not in front of the agency. So we have a separate lawsuit. And we asked the judge to stop the proceeding on the ground that the Kings are entitled to a jury trial under both the Washington Constitution and the Seventh Amendment to the United States Constitution,
1: yeah.
0: Both of which guarantee jury trials for civil actions.
1: Guaranteed to a jury trial before your peers, that innocent until proven guilty. That's another bedrock concept, which doesn't seem to apparently apply in the mind of the Washington State Department of Ecology, as well as the Washington State Attorney General's office. Of course, I think this started back in the Bob Ferguson as Attorney General days. Of course, now he's the governor. And what people don't realize is, as you were just explaining there, these quote unquote court proceedings aren't happening in regular court. They're happening before special judges and special courts, essentially designed for these things that are loaded with political appointees. What's the history? This is a lot more common, I think, than people realize within a lot of these agencies, and how this quote unquote, I'm using air quotes facetiously here, this justice goes on. It's really creepy, and most people don't know about it.
0: No, I think that's right. And it's true in Washington State. It's true in every state in the country. And it's true at the federal level as well. You have these alphabet soup agencies that not only help with regulation, but they also have enforcement power. And so they can bring these kinds of actions, again, not in a real court, and impose penalties. So the threat here is that the Kings will have to not only pay that $200-some-thousand penalty, but the Kings Ecology is also requiring the Kings to restore the supposedly damaged wetlands. And to do that, the Kings would have to hire a wetland restoration expert at the Kings' cost to be approved by Ecology. So all of these costs keep adding up. And as you say, this happens across the country. People don't know it. And this is another interesting point that most people don't know. Once the administrative proceeding ends, the Kings then are allowed to petition a real court for review. But the problem is, first of all, they've gone through the process already, which has been enormously expensive. But secondly, when they get to a real court, the courts have to accept the agency's fact findings as basically conclusive. So if there's any shred of evidence in the record, the courts have to defer. And one of the huge questions at the crux of this dispute is whether the stockwater ponds are in fact wetlands. And that is a question that a jury should decide, not Ecology and not the PCHB, which again becomes definitive proof once it gets to a real court.
1: Yeah, they accuse you of the wrongdoing, then they're the ones that decide the fate of that you appeal to. Where's the impartiality? Where's the outside perspective? Oliver Dunford, our guest right now, he's an attorney with the Pacific Legal Foundation, and he's helping and represent the Kings in this appeal to stand up for their rights, as you mentioned, not only under the federal constitution, but under the Washington State Constitution as well. Accused of these, you mentioned the wetlands, and we've had experts here on the program before saying that what was actually allegedly damaged doesn't even meet the test for the basic test for what a wetland is. It's insane what's going on here. But when does this ever change? I know, you know, we've been focused on this case a lot here in Washington. A lot of folks have heard about it. But you at Pacific Legal Foundation, you probably see this kind of stuff all over the place. Have you ever seen a case quite like this, Oliver? And what's your sense of it from the kind of an outside perspective of this what would you call it? You know, this malpractice of justice or of agencies?
0: Yeah, I don't think it's as rare as people think. I think these agencies are used to getting their way. One thing that we know is true at the federal level is that these agencies know how expensive it is to fight. The government has

0: essentially unlimited resources. Here we have a small family ranch trying to pay for attorney's fees, all the costs associated with that, the expert witness fees. You know, Pacific Legal doesn't charge for our services, but we're only really a small part of what's going on. The ecology is really bringing all their resources to bear against the Kings. And so one of the problems with these kinds of cases is the government often gets away with it because the people like the Kings run out of money, or they decide, forget it, it's not worth it. I'm just going to, I want to pay the fine or do whatever I have to do so I can get back to business. And so in this case, the claim is that we should get a jury trial. The government can avoid responding to those arguments in almost all the cases because they know people either don't have the resources or they just don't have the will to keep going. So the Kings deserve an enormous amount of credit for being brave enough to fight ecology. Yep. and putting up again hundreds of thousands of dollars of their own money to fight for this. And if they win, it will be a huge win for people all across the state of Washington.
1: And beyond, potentially. I mean, this is something that we need to deal with in America. And like you said, like we've talked about, a lot of people, the average Joe doesn't realize this, how it goes down. And what it does is it ends up being a PR war because, you know, somebody gets accused by an agency of wrongdoing. They, like you're saying, the financial calculus is going to be more expensive to fight this and prove that we were never wrong in the first place. So what we're going to do is just to save money and to save our business of being in limbo for years as this plays out, we're going to settle. And so it's this sue and settle thing we see from outside activist attorneys, as well as now our own government agencies. They know that it's part of their game. And then it turns into this headline of, oh, so-and-so decided to settle. And it appears that they were guilty, even though it may never have happened. It's not justice. There's just no way that you can say that is justice. And it does also give the upper hand to deep pockets. So, hey, if you're a multi-billionaire, maybe you can be, declared innocent one day and have justice served. But if you're not, well, good luck.
0: No, that's absolutely right. These kinds of things often and usually hurt the small family business, not the big companies. And you're right about the accusations. You don't want that to become public. And the other thing, that if ecology knew in advance that it had to prove these claims in front of a jury from Eastern Washington, it would likely require more proof of itself before it filed the lawsuit. But here again, based on, as you say, the Google images, what ecology itself calls a desk review, they send these orders out and they say you're already guilty. Imagine trying that in court in front of fellow farmers or just people from Eastern Washington. You'd never get away with that. So the point here is not that if the Kings did something wrong, if the government really thinks people did something wrong, we're not saying anyone should get away with it. We're saying the government should have to go through the process and prove its case. And if there's a jury involved, the government has to prove its case to a jury, and it will be more careful about the allegations it brings.
1: Not just prove its case to a judge that the agency itself picked.
0: Well,
1: or the agency's boss picked.
0: No, to be fair, the PCHB, technically it's a separate agency, but again, they're both under the executive branch, not an independent branch in the judiciary where it should be, no jury, et cetera.
1: Yeah, exactly right. And again, for us here in Washington State, Bob Ferguson, over all of this, casting a pall over the attempt to try to claim that they're seeking justice. Well, he was attorney general when this all started. He's now governor, so he's technically the head honcho over all these folks that they answer to. Mm-hmm. And there's no political influence. Yeah, I doubt that. This is important not just for the Kings, and again, there's a good reason why I played a little Tom Petty, "We Won't Back Down," to open the segment, because as you explain, they have put a lot into this. They could have, scrounged up the money just to try to pay fines, try to make this go away and not have their name cleared. But this is important not just for them and their

0: name. This is everybody in the state and potentially beyond. I would hope this creates some kind of precedent if and when to show you know, other agencies and other places, even other states, that this kind of thing can't keep going. But you know, we've dealt with a PCHB in the farming community. You know, the dairy community dealt with them with some things going on with the CAFO permits a few years ago. I went down to one of their hearings to watch how this actually goes. You know, ecology and how they behave and how they enforce things and how they, we've been watching that with water across the state. And you know, where I'm based up here in Whatcom County, we have that same department, the State Department of Ecology, who has now sued every single water user in Whatcom County here in the Nooksack River Basin for this water rights adjudication. This is the same agency. Are they going to treat us this way? There's no wonder people are very fearful of this and very concerned about them embarking on this kind of process. You know, the people that want to trust them say, oh, don't worry, you know, they'll figure it out. It'll all be fair. You know, it's a government process. Yet you look at how the same agency operates, and it's very, very scary to think, what if I'm accused of misusing water or doing the wrong thing with my lagoon or whatever else? It could be a stream on my property. Again, purported wetlands that may not actually be, and they can essentially be judge, jury, and and say that I'm guilty without me getting that fair treatment. It's God's work that you guys are doing for the truth and for justice here. What happens next with this process?
1: Yeah, just real quick on that point, it shows that people don't want to stick their necks out because they know if they cross ecology, then like you said, they could be next.
0: Exactly.
1: So the trial judge, as I mentioned, issued an order dismissing our complaint, and the judge said effectively that the Kings brought their case too early, and under the Administrative Procedure Act, you are allowed to seek review of final agency action. So what that means here is that the Kings, as I mentioned, once the PCHB enters a final decision, the Kings can appeal that. But what the judge got wrong is that we're not seeking review of any order because the administrative process is still going on. And our argument is that the process itself is unconstitutional because it doesn't provide a jury trial. And so it should be stopped right now. So we filed an appeal, and we also asked the Court of Appeals to put on pause the administrative proceeding so we can litigate the important constitutional issues and, in the process, stop the bleeding that the Kings are suffering right now with the costs and the stress and everything else. So we moved immediately. We filed it this week. We asked the court again for a what's called a stay to postpone the proceeding. The government has briefs due in a couple weeks, and then we get a reply. So we should find out middle of September or so if that's going to happen. And either way, we're going to press forward on the appeal and if necessary, take it to the Washington Supreme Court and vindicate the right to a jury trial.
0: That's outstanding to hear. It's frustrating, you know, that all these hoops to jump through, all these ups and downs. And but they're keeping after it. Hats off to the Kings and well to you folks there at Pacific Legal Foundation, again, who's, you know, you folks are doing what you're doing free of charge. And thank you to all of the support that folks have given your outfit to be able do this and help bring true justice to folks like the Kings. We really appreciate it. And Oliver, we appreciate your time explaining all of this on the program. Good luck to you.
1: Yeah, thanks so much for your time, and thanks for promoting this case and these issues. Very important. Appreciate it.
0: All right, coming up in the next situation we're going to explain for you. They're always challenging, right? This one is different. Normally, farmers are accused of breaking the law falsely. Well, in the case that we're going to explain coming up, they're not even accusing farmers of breaking the law. Farmers are following the law to the T, and they're admitting that, the activists are. But they're saying, well, even though you're following the law, you're exploiting a loophole. Really? Come on. This has to do with labor and guest workers and farmers' worker needs. We'll explain. Enrique Gastelum with the Worker and Farmer Labor Association, WAFLA. He joins us next as the Farming Show continues on your Saturday morning here on KGMI.
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0: Okay, if somebody is going to come to me and say, oh, these farmers that are following the law to a T are actually exploiting a loophole, I'm not just going to sit back and take that. The farming community isn't either. Welcome to The Farming Show on a Saturday morning. Dylan Honkoop here on KGMI. Glad you're with us. What in the world am I talking about? A loophole, really. Like, if you're going down the road following the speed limit, and then someone comes along and says, oh, you're actually a bad person by following the speed limit, and it's a loophole that you're going that... It doesn't make sense, right? It's just... That's what's going on here with a study, and I use air quotes. I'm going to be using air quotes a lot in this conversation, just to warn you, particularly around the word study, because the truth is it's not a study. It's an activist hit piece positioned as a, air quote, study to attack farmers, saying they're abusing the system to take advantage of the H-2A program, ultimately to harm local farm workers. This is the same narrative that we've been hearing in various forms for well over a decade, but certainly here locally where I'm based, Community to Community Development and Familias Unidas por la Justicia, Rosalinda Guillen and company, as I often refer to them, have been saying this. United Farm Workers now has been saying this, as well as other people in this space. Sadly, even lawmakers will parrot these kinds of talking points when they're making discussions and decisions in Olympia. And it's not true. Now they're trying to spin this quote unquote data. Again, we're using air quotes. It's not really. And we'll explain why, to prove that. And then, of course, the news media takes it one step further. This is what we often document here on the program. The activists making fake data studies. Well, the science shows. And then the media taking that and amplifying it, taking it even a step further than the falsified data says. Questin Ingram over at the Yakima Herald Republic reports, has the H-2A program ballooned beyond the actual workforce needs of growers in Washington State? What? It just makes your brain hurt to think about how ridiculous that is. We'll explain that too. Here to help me out, and hopefully to help keep me a little bit calm on this, is Enrique Gastelum. He is the CEO of the Worker and Farmer Labor Association, based here in Washington, but working in many states and in across the Western United States and beyond, dealing with workforce issues, labor supply issues, helping farmers to have a stable, legal, consistent workforce, and making sure that farm workers are taken care of and able to access opportunities. You're representing both, Enrique, right? It's not just about the farmer, not just about the farm worker. It's bringing the two together, which is what farming has been about since the beginning, right?
1: You got it. We have to have a symbiotic balancing relationship. Thanks for having me. Good morning, Dylan.
0: And I appreciate you being here. So this thing comes out. I don't want to talk about this whole loophole thing. How is it, if you're following the law, that somebody, this woman, she's a doctoral candidate trying to get her PhD by doing this whole thing, which I think

0: And she's down at UC Santa Cruz, University of California, Santa Cruz, but she's doing it in conjunction with the UCLA Latina Futures 2050 Lab. Okay, so they set out to do this quote-unquote research, but what they don't disclose is before they even set it out, there's some pre-existing biases, if you want to go there. Enrique pointed out she doesn't really disclose it in the study itself, but she comes to this whole project with a huge bias to begin with.
1: Correct. Yeah. So typically in a study like this, and again, I'm not a researcher, but I've read lots and, you know, I've gone to university. You have what's called a data and methodology section where a researcher, if there's any researcher bias or opinions, they will typically put that information in there as a way to tell the intended audience, hey, this is a scientific study, but here's my own bias on this. She doesn't do that. She doesn't include any of her, you know, quote, former immigrant rights and labor organizer whose scholar activist lens informs her work. That's literally her quote from page 18.
0: Not just that she has it, but that it informs her work. Scholar. Right. Okay. She's a scholar activist at the same time. Yet we're supposed to believe that this is a straight up unbiased scientific study.
1: Right. Jeez. So in the data and methodology section, she doesn't put that at all in there, or call it a limitation as to how to review this, right? So it's and I'm speaking of this from personal experience. Yeah. WAFLA, we personally invited, I mean, she reached out to us and we spent several days and at least across my staff, 40 plus hours letting her come to our farm worker housing, interview us, interview workers, interview growers, had nothing to hide.
0: So you have some like behind the scenes insight into how this all went down.
1: I believe when you read her study, it's funny too, because she's like, well, can I use your name? I says, please do. I want you to, because she tape recorded everything or recorded it.
0: Right.
1: And when she asked, can I interview you? I says, I want you to use my name. I have nothing to hide. Please publish it. Say who we are. Say what we do. We want the public to know. And she didn't. She even went so far to make it seem as though I was trying to be anonymous and lists me as, like, I believe I'm actually, quote, Eric in her study, this ag executive head. I believe I'm Eric instead of Enrique, right?
0: Right.
1: And it's really it's actually kind of reading now like a Saturday morning comic, this quote, air quote, research paper, because I quite frankly demand of people, no, I have nothing to hide. Use my information. I want people to know exactly where this is coming from so they can verify it, right? And so, we opened it up there to make her, you know, connected with many employers, and this is what we get. So,
0: well, okay, just to catch people up, if they haven't seen this, and thankfully this hasn't gotten a lot of media attention yet, which it shouldn't, it doesn't deserve it, for this to pretend to be a study and for news media to take this seriously. I'm certainly disappointed that the Yakima Herald Republic did it, but at the same time, not surprised, because that's how that publication rolls. I've given them so many opportunities to do the right thing, to engage with us. I'm sending them press releases all the time. Almost never get calls back. They have twisted information. I've called them out on it. They refuse to correct things. There's bad operators, and they're the only one that so far I've seen really do a mass media report on this. But the article that the university itself put out said, UC Santa Cruz sociology doctoral candidate Rosa Navarro's latest research finds that some Washington state employers are using the H-2A temporary agricultural worker program in ways that may reduce job access hours and economic security for local immigrant farm workers. Interesting. If we skip way to the end here, not only have you have this behind the scenes look at how already, as this woman was quote unquote gathering evidence and data, she's already manipulating what she's hearing and deliberately excluding things that don't fit her preconceived hypothesis and narrative that she wants to prove via, and already that's not science. That's just not how science works. But then beyond that, even worse, I mean, she's admitting to being being an activist. And then the study, air quotes, that she comes out with happens to have four recommendations.

0: which happened to align with a political effort already underway in the Washington State Senate. Explain that part of it.
1: Yeah, one of the ones that caught me really by, which was interesting, is I was trying to figure out how farm worker unionization or collective bargaining, passing those laws, would help clean up this loophole.
0: That seems to be the only answer to anything for these folks who work with their quote-unquote activist lens, as she admits to.
1: Correct.
0: Sorry, scholar activist lens.
1: Right. And, you know, this whole notion of a loophole, you know, there's zero recognition of the cost, the financial, let's just let alone the economics of what H2 employers or people considering H2 employers have to put out there to just use the program. And Dylan, you know, and you've well reported on it, and USDA has. Our industry is bleeding money. There is no money, but farmers are so desperate for labor because the domestic workforce is non-existent. They are shelling out money year after year to use this program in the hopes that they can see some silver lining in 2026 or 2027 where they can actually start breaking even again, right? And not losing their farm because they couldn't farm it due to a lack of labor. So that's not recognized at all in here. And, you know, if this truly was a loophole, then why are there seven state and federal agencies involved?
0: Yeah.
1: A legal contract done. Employment Security Department goes out and visits every single worksite and talks to almost 100% of the farm, the 30-some thousand H-2A workers that come into Washington State. And the employer is mandated to allow ESD to have a government official on their farm. You know, you have work source offices spread out throughout the regions where every farm worker who's looking for a job can physically go in and ask for a job. You have seasonaljobs.gov where these H2A job orders are posted online. Every farm worker's got a cell phone. They're all on social media. You know, it's almost as if, too, when you read this, and it goes along with some of our labor activists in the area, it's like they want us to go back to somebody posting up sandwich boards at the corner of a rural road out in Linden saying, hey, we need 50 workers. But like, that's not how farming recruitment works anymore in 2026.
0: But honestly, folks, if you drive around, there's signs on the road. Help wanted. Yep. We're hiring. I see those signs all over farms on their reader boards on, you know, by a field that they have along a busy road on the way to Bellingham, literally right here in this community. But, you know, the reality is if farmers were doing that, Enrique, they'd say that was a loophole, too.
1: Right.
0: Because at the end of the day, what they're doing doesn't matter. The truth doesn't matter because in their view, the ends justify the means. So the truth is just an inconvenience that they have to work around because to them, the end here is collective bargaining. It is a lot of, the end of the H-2A program because they hate it because they think it stands in the way of collective bargaining and a lot of the ideals that go with that that allow them to extract money from workers' paychecks to fund their political activism further as a quote-unquote union effort. As we've seen, United Farm Workers down there in droves saying, wait, what are you doing for me? You're spending all this money on political activism in Sacramento, but you aren't doing anything for me. And they're actually decertifying that union. So now we know, as we've talked about, UFW is up here looking for fresh people to exploit. That's what's actually going on. Yet, and to recenter this here, what they're claiming is, and they're accusing farmers of flouting the rules, even though they're even saying that they're following the rules, but following the rules apparently now is a loophole. And that's how ridiculous their mental gymnastics have gotten to try to say that farmers are trying to avoid hiring local people to instead hire guest workers via the H-2A program. So the big word for that is they're displacing local and domestic farm workers here in the United States, here in Washington, here in Whatcom County, where I am for that matter. They're accusing farmers of ignoring those folks and instead hiring people in the H-2A guest worker program. Wait a second.
1: Exactly.
0: We've talked at length about how expensive and how much of a pain this program can be. I mean, you folks there at WAFLA, the Worker and Farmer Labor Association, we're talking with Enrique Gastelum, the CEO there. you help people through this and you make it somewhat easier, but it's still not an easy thing. That's why they need an outfit like yours, just to help figure out all the paperwork, all the red tape, all the costs, the paying for transportation, the paying for housing, the higher minimum wage, all of these things, all these T's that need to be crossed, I's that need to be dotted, including advertising for these jobs to make sure that there is no one out there who wants these specific contracts and doesn't know about them. And the farmers do all of that, and they turn around and be accused of exploiting a loophole.
1: Yep, and a domestic worker shows up, you are mandated to hire them up to 50% through that H-2 contract.
0: So in the middle of summer, show them, go apply. If you're being quote-unquote displaced, go apply. The jobs, they have to, not just that they will, they by law have to hire you.
1: Yep. I've personally told the labor activists, send me all the names of the domestic workers who you keep saying in these meetings and forums that are getting turned away, and we will personally help them find a job. You want to know how many times we've been contacted at WAFLA? Zero. Zero in the 4 years I've been here. Zero names have been sent to us. Zero workers have been forwarded to us from these. Again, they keep saying all these workers, okay, well, where are they? Because my employers that we work with, the 200 plus employers in the state, you know, they would love to hire a worker at $18 an hour versus the $30+ per hour the all-in cost is for these H-2A workers.
0: Right.
1: But they don't exist.
0: So why is it? I mean, just use basic logic. Why would a farmer say, no, I don't want to hire those people. I want to, rather than a minimum wage or slightly above, even $20 an hour. No, I don't want to do that. I'm trying to edge those people out and instead pay, like you're saying, the all-in cost for a guest worker, an H-2A worker, $30+ an hour. I would rather hire those people. Why? What? It makes no sense.
1: Yep. And because of the limited domestic pool that we have, a lot of them want to cherry pick the jobs, right? They only want to go when it's peak piece rate or maximum earning potential, but they don't necessarily want to stick around for the, I don't know, tying of vines or weeding in the field or spraying along the roadway or picking up trash, you know, or moving hand lines. That's where the H-2A workers, they're here. The farmers don't just need somebody to come in for 4 weeks or 5 weeks, six weeks during berry harvest. They need somebody March to November
0: and
1: to work the farm.
0: And those jobs are available, and they're required to hire anybody who's willing and able and qualified to do that job. And to suggest that they're not as crazy. I mean, we've also seen the, you know, the worker shortage denialism that has gone on, and this couples with that, what's being accused via this UCLA study, and it's about Washington State, even though it's happening, it was done by this UCLA doctoral candidate. It's repeating the same false accusation that we called out happening at the Whatcom County Council and this Whatcom County Food Systems Committee. They leveled the same accusation against local farmers, that the local farmers are displacing and refusing to hire local folks to instead hire the much more expensive guest workers. It again, makes no sense. If that's actually happening, where are the reports? Where's the investigations? We've reached out to the state. They aren't doing that. They're not, like, nobody's reported any wrongdoing, yet they're still tucking into these reports like they gave to the Whatcom County Council earlier this summer. This report that farmers are exploiting this program. They're displacing workers. They aren't following the rules, or at least the spirit of the rules. It's crazy. And then again, we look at all of it, and it's actually a big effort to push a legislative agenda for an ideological shift in state politics and state law. So what is this really about here? And we're calling out the falsification of quote unquote science here and the ulterior political motives of these quote unquote scientists.
1: Right. And when you have literally in the report, she claims and cites, you know, I gained access to a bunch of farm workers through facilitation by the United Farm Workers of Washington State and Familias Unidas por la Justicia, credits them with giving her photographs, evidence, and worker access. Okay. And goes on, and that's further evidenced by, she did about 75 interviews, 179 surveys. 44% of the interviewees were concentrated in the Yakima Valley, where, no coincidence, the United Farm Workers of Washington are in the news almost weekly, yep, trying to unionize windmill farms.
0: Yep.
1: And so you're trying to say those 179 surveys or the 75 interviews you did by recommendations and access from United Farm Workers and Families Who Need Us represents the domestic or the workforce of 113,000 workers across the state of Washington.
0: Yeah, it's right? it's laughable. And it's
1: so really what this is it not to say her findings are false, but really what this should be couched is this is more an advocacy research paper to support a legislative agenda and not a neutral labor market analysis that it's being portrayed as.
0: Absolutely. And as such, I would say an unbiased piece of science. No, that is false. Enrique Gastelum, we're out of time. He is with the Worker and Farmer Labor Association, again, based here in Washington State. Thanks for your time. Wish we had more time to dig in this, but there's lots of stuff going on this front, and we'll keep the conversation going. Thanks for being here.
1: Thank you, Dylan.
0: And look for more coming up next week on our website, savefamilyfarming.org. 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Have a great Saturday. Thanks for being here.

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3: Hello, Jerry Stewart here. Question, what are you, an American or an Americant? You might be saying, what's the difference? Glad you ask. An American is someone who sees a problem in our nation, and rather than running from the problem, you stay. And you say, I can fix the problem. And you do, helping to make our great America even greater. And an Americant? Pretty simple, pretty sad. You say, there's a problem. You don't have a solution. You don't even try to make a solution. And that is being an Americant. And we don't need any more Americants, but more Americans. 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
2: When you're in the seventh grade, you've just become a teenager. If you're a boy, your voice is changing. You're becoming awkward and clumsy. You never liked girls, but now it's even worse because now they scare you to death. Her name was, well, let's just say her name was Martha. Martha wasn't pretty. In fact, some made fun of her just because of the way she looked. I'll never forget that day. We had all just returned to school from our spring break, and the school photographer had delivered our individual school pictures. We were all looking at our pictures, everybody except Martha. She just sat there, cautiously peeking into her packet, until some kid in the back of the room said, "Hey, Martha, let's see your pictures." At first, she didn't want to do it, but then she slipped her picture out of the packet, and somebody began to laugh, until finally, everybody in the room was laughing, even me. Then the bell rang and we all headed for the door, everybody except Martha. As I looked back, I saw her still sitting in her chair with her head down, crying. I thought, oh brother, what have we done? I never thought about it again much until that next day. Martha wasn't in her seat next to me, and I knew why she wasn't there. After class, as we all ran for the door, Mr. Baxter told me to stay behind. I thought it was terrible what you kids did to Martha yesterday. And what I want to know is, what are you going to do about it? Me? Why me? I wasn't the only one laughing. I carried that question around for the next few days. Martha did return to class, always looking like she was just about ready to cry. So I thought, what do people do to make somebody feel better? Then I got it. A card, like a sympathy card. But it would have to be anonymous. No one could know. That day after school, I broke off from the other kids and made my way to the local drugstore. As I cautiously made my way down the aisles of the store, I saw it, a table full of cards marked 75% off. As I tried to decide which card would be the right one, I heard the voices of a group of kids just coming in. I had to make a run for it, so I grabbed up the most colorful card I could see and headed for the cashier. Then when I was at a safe distance, no kids around, I peeked into that bag and pulled out the card. Merry Christmas. Merry Christmas? It's May. Christmas was 5 months ago. My heart sunk. Well, somehow this belated Christmas card would have to work. That next day, I snuck that card in, laid it on Martha's desk, and ran back out the door. As the class bell rang, I purposefully waited until the last minute to come in so no one would suspect me. When I did, there sat Martha, holding the envelope, looking sick. After all, it might just be another cruel trick. I thought, Martha, just open the card. Finally, she did as a number of the kids gathered around. Merry Christmas from a friend. And suddenly, something amazing happened. She looked all the girls right in the eye, and she smiled. For the next few days, all the girls fussed over Martha, talking with her as she proudly showed off the card. And me? I looked straight ahead. No one could know it was from me. But as I looked at Mr. Baxter, he knew. But he never said a word. From that day on, the other girls, even some of the boys, talked to her. She smiled, even laughed. She was happy. But I learned something that difficult 13th year of my life. How easily we can hurt, how easily we can heal. Sometimes with something as simple as a very old Christmas card. I'm Jerry Stewart, and now you know, because you are there.

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3: Today, after U.S. Navy warships were targeted with missiles, the U.S. says two tankers were permanently disabled and the third destroyed. This days after the president and vice president said the Iran war wasn't really a war, just that there are flare-ups, in VP Vance's words, President Trump yesterday.
4: I call it a military conflict because it's small potatoes for us. It's not a big thing.
5: Democratic Senate Minority Leader Chuck Schumer writing, small potatoes, tell that to the families of the 18 troops we've lost, the hundreds of wounded service members. Democratic Senator Mark Kelly, a combat veteran, posting on social media, this whole war is just a game to Trump.
3: ABC News senior political correspondent Rachel Scott. U.S. diplomat Steve Witkoff and President Trump's son-in-law Jared Kushner have arrived in Moscow for talks to try to end the Russia-Ukraine war. Ukraine's president says while the Americans are in Moscow, his nation will not attack Russia. And Russia saying if Witkoff and Kushner next visit Ukraine, it will not attack. Hurricane Lowell not expected to hit Hawaii, but to send big waves and rain. Other big storms expected near the island, says ABC News forecaster Samara Theodore.
6: This is truly a magnificent storm to look at on a map. We also have Karina and Marie. So there are three storms. It is very active out there, and this is the strongest one. It already hit Cat 5. It's down in Cat 4, and it could hit Cat 5 again.
3: That Cat 5 jargon means top winds 157 miles an hour or higher. 10 days after the Nepal floods, a woman was pulled out of a flood-damaged house. Well, the prime minister's office says a man was dug out alive from a hydropower tunnel. A Kennedy Center statement says a chunk of the ceiling fell yesterday afternoon amid heavy rain. Nobody hurt, but debris and dust were spread across the red carpet. Statement says it's an example of why repairs are needed. That effort is being challenged in federal court. You're listening to ABC News.
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3: Convicted Philadelphia labor leader John Dougherty has been released from prison after President Trump granted a commutation of his sentence. His attorney.
8: This was an act of humanity. This was not an act of legality. This was an act by the President of the United States of compassion for someone whose wife is in desperate need of care.
3: Dougherty was serving a 6-year sentence for bribing a Philadelphia City Council member and stealing nearly $600,000 from the union. After a tropical storm, a mudslide has killed one person, left several others missing, and damaging houses in eastern China. Surveillance video of an animal attack in a parking lot has gone viral, but the victim, Zach Howard in Lebanon, New Hampshire, isn't sure what bit him.
9: Just it looked with the tail and it kind of had that orange underbelly, like it was 100% a fox in my mind.
3: Lieutenant James Nealon with New Hampshire Fish and Game.
10: We've been here fairly regularly throughout the week trying to hopefully run into the creature and see if we can figure out what it is for sure.
3: Howard lost no blood but has had rabies shots since. Her home state, Tennessee, remembered Dolly Parton and her music yesterday, not with a somber memorial, but a festive parade in Knoxville. One of the organizers, C.J. McCullough.
11: She was beautiful. She was wonderful. She was the moment. We miss her.
3: The parade included music, dancing, and puppets in Dolly Parton's likeness. Chuck Sievertson, ABC News.
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2: The final steps of a major cleanup on the Bellingham waterfront are expected to begin later this fall. The Port of Bellingham Board of Commissioners voted unanimously to move forward with the port's cleanup of the former Georgia-Pacific West Pulp and Tissue Mill. After it's finished, the port plans to redevelop that property for commercial, industrial, retail, and residential use. And state leaders are warning about recent changes by the U.S. Postal Service that are making it harder to get every ballot counted this election season. Say USPS is now requiring ballots to be postmarked at a regional mail center instead of at local post offices. And officials here in Whatcom County are sounding the alarm over a salmonella outbreak. Three cases have been tied to the evergreen fresh broccoli sprouts from Idaho. Products sold in grocery stores and served at restaurants locally, though county health officials do not know which businesses carry that product. And your local weather forecast, it'll be partly sunny in the Bellingham area today. Should be a beautiful day with a high of 71 degrees. Overnight tonight, mostly clear skies, a low around 50. 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
4: Good morning and welcome to Saturday Morning Live. Lyle Sorensen here with you already. September. Can you believe it? But, you know, the weather is trying really hard to make us believe it. Man, it's been a beautiful summer, but it's definitely making that turn and starting to feel more like fall in Washington. So we'll hope for some prolonged summer weather coming up. But for now, we'll just enjoy what we have. Well, Whatcom County, I guess the story in Whatcom County is that the more things change, the more they stay the same. And here we are in November. It'll be 3 years since you, the voters of Whatcom County, said, go! Build us a new jail. 3 years, and we really haven't even drawn plans yet. So I was listening to the Incarceration Prevention Reduction Task Force. Gosh, what would their agenda be? And they're an advisory group to the county that's been working on the jail since 2016. Ready? A decade they've been working on this project, and still, even 3 years after we approved funding, haven't been able to do that. I was listening earlier to their meeting, and the consultants that we hired to do programming for the jail, meaning to design what elements are going to be there and all those things and how to fit everything in and match our budget that we have and all the stuff, had cut a courtroom and a rapid reentry center. So they were down to one courtroom and no rapid reentry instead of two courtrooms. And the IPRTF is putting forward a recommendation to the county. We got to get the second courtroom back in the jail, which, you know, there's functionality to that. Everybody who goes to the jail at some point has to be arraigned if they're held longer for pretrial, if they don't aren't offered bail or they don't make bail or whatever, they're going to still be there for their court hearings. So, you know, they want to have that, and it's a necessary thing, but there's a tension in the air because we don't have capacity. The sheriff has expressed serious concerns. Your host has expressed serious concerns. The mayors, the police chiefs have all said we are not building enough capacity to meet the demand of the interlocal agreement that there be no booking restrictions. And so when you have a limited budget, there is a push-pull that happens. There is a tension of how do we meet the demands and needs of the IPRTF and the judicial and yet maintain adequate capacity, which quite honestly, if you're not a regular listener, this isn't something that you follow. We are literally building a half-sized facility. The facility that's proposed is almost the same size as the facility that we currently have. It's a problem, and I would encourage you, if you care about public safety in Whatcom County, that you would get involved. The next county council meeting is September the 15th. As a citizen of Whatcom County, you are allowed 3 minutes of public comment to address the council body who ultimately is making these decisions, and let them know that, tell them your stories. You know, there are a ton of stories. I had a woman contact me this week whose car was parked on Cornwall while she was enjoying breakfast at Arliss, and someone broke out the side rear window of her car with a rock. Imagine that. At the same time, while she was in Arliss, the person was located and arrested. They're known to police, actually, and I did a little research and found out, coincidentally, the person who broke the window, or the alleged suspect window breaker, is also the same person who, a while back, you'll recall, someone broke the plate glass window out of Arliss restaurant. Guess what? Same guy. Amazing. Welcome to Bellingham. You know, and that's what happens when we don't have adequate facilities to see through justice. There are some other problems with this case too. I'm going to go ahead and talk about it. I did some deeper research, and what I found is that the individual has had cases, and this is a problem that we're starting to see on a recurring basis. This person has had charges dismissed due to incompetency to stand trial. On several occasions, this particular person's history, they seem to vacillate back and forth between competent and incompetent. And so if someone is found incompetent to stand trial or to aid in their defense, oftentimes the courts will dismiss their cases. So what happens to accountability? These individuals are turned back to their homes or wherever, let free to create more victims. And if you go through this individual's history, he's got an extensive record of these kinds of things. Theft and malicious mischief is how they categorize that. So what are we doing with all of that? You know, it feels like we kind of aren't doing anything. There's a new app out. I don't know if you've seen it yet, but I would encourage you to take a look at it. Go to the Public Safety Matters Facebook page, and there is an app there called Jail Ledger. And if you look at Jail Ledger under the jail stuff, what it will give you is it'll give you a list of everyone who is in the Whatcom County Jail currently and how many times they've been booked. If you click on it, it'll show all the receipts, and then it'll also show how many days in the last two, and this, it's in 2 years, and then it'll show how many days in the last 2 years they've spent in jail. It'll give you a lot of information so that you can see that there's some chronic things. Unfortunately, there aren't public-facing databases from the court systems. Those databases are subscription-based, which you might talk to your representatives about that and say, hey, we elect our judges, we pay for our courts, and court records are public records. How come we have to pay or subscribe to be able to access those? Because that's something else. So we're talking about individuals who commit a crime, and then they're contacted by police. They're either booked or not booked, cited and released in the field. Sometimes people who are arrested, if you look at the Bellingham Police Activity Log, you'll see someone is arrested. But if you go to the booking log at the jail, you'll find out that while they were arrested, they were not booked in the jail. So they were arrested and then let out of the back of the police car to go back to whatever they were doing. There's a lot to talk about this morning. You're listening to Saturday Morning Live. I'm Lyle Sorensen. We'll be right back after this break.

Welcome back to Saturday Morning Live. Lyle Sorensen with you this morning. Beautiful fall Pacific Northwest Saturday morning. Talking about the place that we know and love, Bellingham and Whatcom County. You know, it's a beautiful place to live just about in every season. And, you know, we'd like to keep it that way. And we'd like it to be a safe environment for our children and our parents and our grandparents and everyone to be able to enjoy this beautiful place without worrying about being mugged or accosted by a crazy person or whatever the case may be. So last segment, we were talking about a gentleman who has a history of malicious mischief that often includes window breaking, who acted out again last week. And he has a tendency, the courts, you know, do a psych eval when they're in custody. A lot of times the defenders order these things. They do a psych eval, and if they find them incompetent, then they can send them to restoration. Sometimes that's Western State Hospital. Sometimes that's other measures. Often prescriptions are involved. And then, you know, sometimes their competency is restored, quote unquote, and they, you know, then they're able to stand trial. But it's a bigger issue than just this one individual, or even probably two individuals. But there are some stories that go along with this. There is a woman in Bellingham who, if you follow any of this stuff, she's a frequent flyer in the police log. Her name shows up very frequently in Bellingham. And as a matter of fact, I looked on the ledger, on the jail ledger app on the right-hand side. There's something called Match Desk, and it's pretty interesting. This woman comes up on the top of the Match Desk list. And what the Match Desk does is it cross-references people who are named in the police activity log with jail booking records to see if they were booked or not or what happened. And this particular person has had 19 street names. When someone is contacted, but they don't go to jail, this app calls it street, puts it under the street category. There's 19 of those, and she was booked in the jail six times in the last 2 years. She spent almost 49 days in jail. Her average stay was about 7.5 days. But let's go through this list, and then I'm going to tell you the rest of the story. So listed for offenses, trespass 13 times, burglary 5 times, 4 warrant arrests, 2 narcotics violations, arrested, or 1 theft of property, 1 obstructing, and 1 shoplifting. So that's, there you go, right? When you do a dive, unfortunately, our system requires for you to see public records and to see what the courts are doing, you have to subscribe. So I happen to subscribe to a couple of services. One is JIS, which is the Washington Courts database, and the other one is Odyssey, which is a superior state database for the Supreme Court. And when you do that, then you get to see what happens with all of these cases. In June, this woman who's got, you know, 19 street contacts in the last year with police, arrested and released, booked and released, cited and released, whatever, and 6 bookings, she had in June the courts, okay, dismissed 15 charges at the end of towards the end of June, third week in June, I think, they dismissed 15 charges. The reason was listed as incompetency. When you look further back in her records, what you find is that she had been ordered for restoration on several times and, according to the JIS record, not complied. That's right. When you look further, what you find is there were 4 felonies that she had dismissed in the Superior Court for the same reason. But yet nobody is holding her accountable either to be civilly committed or criminally committed to a facility or for restoration. And then if you look back another year, she had.

had 15 cases dismissed in that year for the same reason. So apparently, if you would like to commit crime in Bellingham, just be a little nuts, for lack of a better term. So we've got some problems in River City, in Bay City here. You know, there are some things that we need to take and pay attention to, you know. So once again, you know, sourcing this information from the Jail Ledger app, you can find it on Public Safety Matters. It's pretty interesting because our elected officials have been saying for years that they don't have anywhere to see all this data compiled and be able to look at it and see what's going on. Now there is a place. So if you're a curious person, and you don't have to pay, all right, this is public information that's been compiled from official records so that you can see it and get a sense for what's going on. If what you see and what you read and what you hear is alarming to you, I would encourage you to show up at the next county council meeting on September the 15th at 6 a.m. in the county courthouse, in the council chambers. You go through the metal detectors and go up the little tiny stairs and through the big doors into the room, and you can sign up and they will let you speak to them for 3 minutes, and they really need to hear from you. I was listening to the Incarceration Prevention Reduction Task Force, IPRTF, their last meeting. And that's also interesting. If you'd like to know what's going on behind the scenes, this is the main advisory body to the county council about the new jail. And it's no wonder with a name like that, that we're going to have a half-size jail, something that, you know, even the sheriff is kind of like, yeah, it's a couple hundred beds too light. And the sheriff's recommendation, frankly, is what was recommended and is less than the recommendation that was made in 2013 by consultants to meet the need through the end of this year. So even if we went with the bigger number that the sheriff's talking about, we're still in a position where we're going to be playing catch up for the next 40 years. Crazy to me, but, you know, just business as usual for government, I guess. One of the other things that I want you to be aware of, and you should pay attention to, is that since 2015, probably, the county has had a property on LeBounty Road that's 40 acres. Just this year, which is mind-numbing to me, that 2.5 years after you guys said go, the county still hasn't done enough, invested enough in the current proposed jail project that's site-specific to the site that we purchased, the 40-acre site that we purchased for that need, that they switched sites. That's right. They're going to move it across from DeWard and Bodie on Hannigan Road. They purchased a 20-acre site there. It's about half usable. And based on their latest layout, there is not enough room to expand significantly. If we're building something half-sized, then logic would say we need twice as much room as we're using for future expansion. That is not the case with that site. And there are critical areas, creeks and things, that will get in the way of that happening. So, you know, there are some issues to pay attention to. One of the reasons that was given is that it was going to be nearly the cost of this other property to mitigate the other site. But if we mitigated the other site, we would have 35 or 40 acres versus 20. Again, I'm sorry, it's what I refer to as meth math. You know, the math isn't adding up. So I just call it meth math. Somehow that we can make the equivocation that paying for mitigation is in the same amount as another site that's half the size of the site that we have is good math and good investment. I don't think so. All right. Well, we're coming up on a break here. We'll hit it some more. Listen, if you've been listening and you're fired up this morning, you got something you'd like to say, you'd like to participate in the conversation, I don't care if you agree with me or disagree, feel free to call 676-KGMI, 676-5464. I haven't done this in a while. Your chance to put in your two bits where

0: Welcome back to Saturday Morning Live. Lyle Sorensen with you this morning. Talking about public safety, talking about the Whatcom County Jail. All the things. You know, there is a lot going on. I was looking at the jail records on the jail ledger on the Public Safety Matters app. It's kind of cool because it will tell you at a glance how many people are in the Whatcom County Jail on any given day, how many were booked in the last 24 hours, and what the recidivism rate is. So what recidivism is it means that you're back, right? And the numbers on the app are just two year windows. So, you know, people that offended 3 or 4 or 5 or 20 years ago, and there are some of those records aren't compiled in this, but it'll be their activity in the last 2 years. But of the 298 people who are in the Whatcom County Jail, 62% have been there two times or more. We're not talking about, frequent flyers, in and outs. We're talking 62% of the people who are currently in our jail have been there before. This isn't their first rodeo. This isn't their first trip. They've got a punch card, right? So I was looking through, and as a matter of fact, the app actually does a great job in that it lists the people who are in the jail, and it starts with the people who are currently there who've been booked the most times. And so you can actually look, and it'll say, like, I'm not going to name the individuals, but it is on the site, and it'll say this person's been booked 11 plus times in the last 2 years. And then you can click on that, and it will take you deeper, and it will show you the receipts. It'll show you what they were charged with. It'll show you all sorts of information. I think if you care about public safety, if you're frustrated by the things that are happening, I think you'll find it pretty fascinating, you know, and it's good to help to hold our elected officials accountable. Michelle, you're calling in today. I think it's been a while.
1: Yeah, I've been on the road most of the summer, Lyle, you know, because I'm a well-known author of books and book collector as well, and I go to a lot of shows. I'm a guest at many of them, and I give talks and this kind of thing. But I just wanted to tell you, so I hope you had a good summer.
0: Oh, you too.
1: Yeah, no, mine's been really good, very, very good. I have noticed all over the country how much better, except for the big blue cities, which have incredible problems, and I know them all pretty well. I've been to all of them, and I know where not to go, and I know where to go, and, you know, this kind of thing. And it's just, that's a whole other topic. But, some of them make Seattle look quasi-safe. You know, that's how bad they are. But nevertheless, it's just...
0: Oh, you've been to Philly.
1: What's that?
0: I said, you've been to Philly.
1: Oh, gosh, yes. And I love the historical aspects of Philly, and I have seen virtually every historical every museum or history area.
0: As long as you don't become part of the next massacre.
1: What say now?
0: I said, as long as you don't become part of the next massacre in Boston.
1: Yes, indeed. Well, I remember how astonished I was to actually be standing next to the Declaration of Independence and the Constitution in Washington, D.C. And I had a nice chat with the security guard about it. And we talked about, you know, some of the dangers involved in that city. But Trump, you know, even though I don't always agree with everything he does or says, he's done an incredible job of cleaning up D.C. And it's so much better than it used to be. And for that, I'm very grateful, because it's a wonderful place to visit if you love your country as much as I do. It's just an absolutely wonderful place to visit. And, I truly love America. And to get to what you were saying, first of all, can you just repeat how people can go to that site real quick before I continue? Repeat one more time.
0: Sure.
1: Because I think that's a very important thing you brought up, and you've done an incredible

0: public service. Go ahead, repeat it real quick.
1: Yeah, so if you go to Public Safety Matters on Facebook, and then if you look in the posts, you will see a link to an app called Jail Ledger.

0: just because, you know, we know each other and we're friends. I just think that you have, it's amazing to me how much good you've done for Whatcom County, because the only way we're ever going to solve these issues is to make the public aware over and over and over. And we have to make them aware. I've done my best in a number of years on KGMI as Lady Law, you know, but I yeah. just think it's, I just think it's so, and I will be back on the air eventually. I've just been so busy all summer traveling and doing things.
1: But I'm sure Joe has missed you.
0: I don't know, but we tend to agree and we tend to disagree. The one thing that drives him insane is when I just absolutely demand that biological boys who identify as girls should not be allowed to play high school sports, because boys, you know, it takes years to make that conversion from what I understand. And boys are just vastly stronger. You know, the average athletic boy is vastly stronger. And it's just, it's not at all fair.
1: Yeah.
0: And it's not a matter of bigotry or prejudice. It's a matter of just, you know, common sense. And 19 out of 20 people that I've talked to over the years about it to totally agree with me. And
1: so it's a matter of common sense. It's a good point to pivot back.
0: Yes, and pivoting back on common sense, Lyle, it makes absolutely no sense whatsoever to, you know, let public safety. I just had a wonderful talk with a police officer the other day that I know, and this officer was telling me just how frustrated the officer is regarding public safety, and it's just a matter of, as a society, as a community, I urge everyone, get involved. Talk to people. Make sure people are. Don't be afraid of being called names. I don't care. If somebody wants to call me a name, fine. I don't care. I only care about public safety. About, you know, of course, you know, I've had a great career and I'm in the media and I'm very bold and all that stuff. You know, I'm a bold old lady. But I have to tell you though, it drives me nuts when people don't think it's important. By far, Lyle, and I'm sure you'd agree with me, the most important role of government by far is public safety. And whether that's national defense or whether it's state safety or city safety, it's all crucial to our, you know, our well-being as a civilization. And when you don't have adequate public safety, you have what amounts to a collapse of a large part of civilization.
1: Yes.
0: And it's just not.
1: The foundation of a civil society is law and order.
0: It should never be allowed. The people need to step up. And, you know, it's just incredible to me that people, I mean, I have seen crime after crime after crime. And yet, when I go to the Midwest, it's like going, and I go there a lot because most of my family members are there. And I'll tell you right now, it is so much safer. You feel so much better as an American. The West Coast is an utter disaster. And I love the West Coast. I've lived here all my life. But I've had to be, the last few years have, you know, I don't know how many you can say, but a number of years, have just been a total disaster when it comes to public safety. The woman you mentioned that had so many crimes, we cannot allow people to remain free if they are either mentally ill or criminally, you know, undisciplined. In other words, if you're not capable of being a safe citizen, you know, you don't deserve your freedom. It's that simple. If you are a danger to society, whether it's mental illness or whether it's criminal intent, or whatever it is, if you are a danger to society, you need to be institutionalized. And do you not agree?
1: Yes. That's probably a little general and broad, but because yeah. there are subjective, you know, what's safe to one person is unsafe to another person. So there are probably some sticking points. But in general, yes. You know, getting back to, I was looking at the app, and, you know, the fellow who's been booked 11 times.
0: Yes.
1: Has been booked 7 times for DUI, violence, domestic protection order violation 5 times.

0: operating without an interlock 4 times, violation of a no contact order 4 times, violation of a protection order DV 3 times, domestic violence 2 times, vehicle prowl 2 times, assault 3rd once, residential burglary 1 once, criminal trespass 2nd once, driving without a license 1st degree 1 once, physical control 1 once. Probation parole violation 1 once, reckless driving 1 once, resisting arrest 1 once, felony stalking 1 once, violation of protection order 1 once. So those are the charges in the last two years.
1: Why is this person free?
0: He's not. He's currently incarcerated. But obviously but this person has been booked 11 times in the last 2 years. Okay.
2: Wow.
0: They're currently in. Average stay is about 2 weeks. And then they're back out. And, you know,
1: well,
0: obviously
1: I mean.
0: They're not modifying their behaviors.
1: But that's what
0: it looks
1: I mean.
0: Like there's
1: they're
0: probably a substance or alcohol use issue involved. And
1: this is a dangerous
0: human the guy's
1: human
0: life
1: being
0: is a train wreck.
1: This is a dangerous human being. He's dangerous to our society. He doesn't belong on the street. He does not belong. He does not deserve his freedom. It's that simple.
0: But our system is designed not to take people's freedom.
1: Well, that's the problem. I have no sympathy whatsoever. It's one thing for somebody to make a mistake, and that I can understand. We're all human. But at the same time, I have no sympathy whatsoever for somebody who does crime after crime after crime. And maybe they're not, you know, headline crimes, but they're still serious crimes that interrupt people's lives and in some cases, you know, cause major damage. And it's just utterly absurd that our society allows this. You know, what else can we do, Lyle?
0: I'll tell you what you can do, Michelle. People need to come out to the county council meeting on September 15th, sign up for their public comment, and put in their 3 minutes. And, you know, a lot of times I hear, well, they don't listen. I'm like, well, you miss every shot you don't take, so come and take a shot.
1: And so, that's true. You know, I can't always, because I'm so busy, I haven't always had the opportunity. But,
0: you know,
1: maybe,
0: if you
1: maybe
0: don't,
1: I can do it on the 15th.
0: You
1: I don't
0: should
1: know.
0: Put it in your calendar because, you know, when things matter enough or are serious enough that people will make time, busy people, it probably will be too late. And so, you know, if we don't get involved, if we don't get ahead of the curve, we're going to have a problem. Thanks for calling, Michelle. We've got to take a break. 676-KGMI, 676-5464. 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We'll be right back.

Welcome back to Saturday Morning Live. Lyle Sorensen here with you this morning, talking about public safety, talking about the jail, and taking your calls. 676-KGMI, 676-5464. We heard from Michelle for the first time in a long time. If something we're saying today gets you fired up or you've got thoughts on this whole issue, feel free to give me a call. Love to have you be part of the conversation as well. Been talking about the new app that came out this week, Jail Ledger. You can find it on Public Safety Matters on Facebook, but it's got a ton of information. If you want to dive deeper and you kind of want to see what's going on, you know, you can look at numbers and you can look at the jail roster, which right now, is, according to the app, is 298 people. But then it will give you the people who've been in order of how many times they've been booked in the last 2 years. And starting with the highest, we went through the first one in the last segment, and we won't mention names here, but this person's been booked 9 times in the last 2 years. We didn't go back further than that. They've spent 98 days in the county hotel. Their average length of stay is 10.9 days, so just under 11 days. And then it lists the charges. So 8 times they were charged with a DOC, Department of Corrections, detainer violation. So what that means is that they're in violation of a alternative community custody for felony charges. 8 times. This particular individual has been booked 3 times for a sex offender registry violation. 3 times. Those are felonies. Twice for possession of drug paraphernalia, once for looting, once for controlled substance possession, once for DUI, once for malicious mischief, once for neg driving, one charge for possession of controlled, another one for possession or sale of stolen property, reckless driving, theft between $750,000 and $500,000. Another theft failure to appear, a theft third failure to appear, and an aggravated theft. So anyway, a long list of charges. Obviously, those all didn't come in one incident. Those are spread out over 9 different bookings. But again, average stay 10.9 days. You know, maybe what we should do is take a look and have capacity and programming in our jail so that people are serving more time there and we're having more opportunity for intervention while they are our guest. It's pretty important. And that's one of the things, if you listen to the Incarceration Reduction Prevention Task Force, gosh, what would their agenda be and what would they be trying to do? One of the things that they're trying to do to accommodate, to make up for our half-sized tiny jail that they're going to spend $205 million on, that will be too small and we'll have booking restrictions on day 2 in violation of the interlocal agreement. One of the things that, they're looking at is reducing the average length of stay. You know, it's interesting. I get people who reach out to me and share stories. And one of the stories, and it's a woman who has testified in front of the county council. The thing that finally changed her life, and she had been booked and released and booked and released and booked and released, you know, held for 24 hours and or 48 hours and sent back out. The thing that was pivotal for her was 5 months in the Whatcom County Jail. It created a break in her habits. It created a break in her circumstances. It gave her time for reflection, intervention, all those things that can happen. And, you know, we're creating a trauma-informed facility. Our new facility is trauma-informed. How much benefit is someone going to receive from a trauma-informed facility that they're only in for 2 days? How much opportunity for intervention is there in 2 days? How much? Is there any? Right? I mean, I've given you a couple examples of people who've been booked 11 times and 9 times in the last 2 years. They've

spent significant cumulative time, but their average stays are relatively short. What if we took that cumulative time that they've spent, and that was in one block? You know, I had another fellow reach out to me who's in his 50s, who's been clean and sober now for a while. What changed his life? What gave him the opportunity to start to break his patterns, to realize he wanted something better in his life? And you know, he's one of these guys that probably has a long sheet. Was 90 days in the Whatcom County Jail. For him, 90 days, right, gave him an opportunity to break his habits, to break his associations, to do those things. And he actually checked himself out into inpatient, right? When he checked out, he went into inpatient treatment of his own volition, all voluntary. It wasn't court ordered. It wasn't anything. It was, he made a choice and he made a decision. It's like, man, I'm not getting any younger, you know, and he made a positive choice and a move. But when you talk to him, what made the difference in his life was 90 days. 90 days to change a life, 6 months to change a life. You know, I don't know how many of you know this or understand what a county jail is for. And let me run through that really quick. County jails hold people pre-trial. Okay, so when you commit an offense, if you don't make bail or you're held without bail or whatever the case may be, based on the severity of your crime or based on what judicial officer sets the bail, or if you're not released on personal recognizance, that's something that's probably a feature that we'll be adding soon to the jail log so that we can see who's been released on personal recognizance and how many times. But the thing of it is this. We need to use the tools to change people's lives, right? You know, if nothing else, they'll be accountable and they'll go, wow, the next time I do that, I'm going to be in there for half a year. That really sucks, right? You know, so there's a deterrent effect. But when we're building a trauma-informed facility, I would argue that we should be building twice as big, and we should be looking at how we can effectively use the courts and use sentencing to create opportunities for intervention for people to change their life. You know, everybody thinks jail is mean. You know what? I have families who call me up with a loved one who's got substance use disorder, who's in addiction. I hate the term substance use disorder because honestly, ultimately at the end of the day, you have a choice to quit. Right? You do have a choice. You do have that agency in your life. It's not easy, but you do have agency. It is a choice. And they're like, they had our loved one and they released him or her. You know, and they're just like, look, they're safe when they're in jail, relatively, right? Compared to maybe what other lifestyle they're leading when they're not incarcerated. And, you know, families are like, please don't let our child out of your jail, or please book them. You know, I hear that more often than you can imagine from parents and grandparents and aunts and uncles who have a loved one who's, you know, wrapped up in crime and addiction and trafficking, whatever the case may be. And they're like, man, just hold them, you know, and the law allows that. I don't know if you understand. So we are talking about pretrial. But here's the thing that's less common that we don't hear about as much, and that is misdemeanor and gross misdemeanor charges. The penalties, the time for those, are served in the county jail. Okay. A misdemeanor can get you up to 90 days and up to $1,000 fine. A gross misdemeanor can get you up to 364 days and $5,000 fine. Okay. We have tools that the courts can use with these repeating offenders to be able to intervene in their life if we have the capacity. But when we don't have the capacity, when we don't build the capacity
even though we're going to build a trauma-informed facility with natural light and nice colors and softer finishes that don't feel so institutional, all those things that are going to go into this plan. But we're not using it to benefit. People say jail doesn't work. I would argue that we don't work jail. September 15th, 6 o'clock at the Whatcom County Courthouse. You need to come. If you care about public safety, if you want to have input, you need to come. You need to show up, sign up, put in 3 minutes. You know, people say, it doesn't matter. We miss every shot we don't take. So, you know, come and take a shot. Let them hear from you. Be on the public record as taking a stand for that. I want to, before we're done and we're wrapping up, I want to thank Mayor Courthouse and Mayor Lund, who both are on the Incarceration Prevention Reduction Task Force, for the stances that they took in the last meeting to say, look, the interlocal says no booking restrictions, and, you know, the public doesn't feel safe. We need to do a better job. We need to have capacity when someone violates the law to be able to put them in the Whatcom County Jail. You've been listening to Saturday Morning Live. I'm Lyle Sorensen. We'll see you next month.

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2: From ABC News, I'm Mike Dubusky. Three Iranian oil tankers were struck by American forces today, according to U.S. Central Command, which says it's a response to Iran's Revolutionary Guard Corps launching ballistic missiles at American aircraft carriers and destroyers. Meanwhile, there's new reaction to President Trump calling this conflict in Iran small potatoes. ABC News senior political correspondent Rachel Scott.
3: Democratic Senate Minority Leader Chuck Schumer writing, small potatoes, tell that to the families of the 18 troops we've lost, the hundreds of wounded service members. Democratic Senator Mark Kelly, a combat veteran, posting on social media, this whole war is just a game to Trump.
2: American negotiators are in Russia this weekend, meeting with top officials there about the war in Ukraine. ABC's Patrick Reivel has more.
4: President Trump's special envoy Steve Witkoff and his son-in-law Jared Kushner are in Moscow today, again trying to persuade Vladimir Putin to end his war in Ukraine. But there's little expectation that this time will be more successful. Russia has intensified bombing Kyiv since the director of the CIA made a rare trip to Moscow last week, also urging Putin to negotiate. All signs suggest for now that Putin still believes he can win the war by further escalating it. Witkoff and Kushner next may visit Kyiv, which would be the first time they have done so.
2: Both Moscow and Kyiv have vowed to hold off on strikes while Witkoff and Kushner are in the region. And it's a holiday weekend, with many Americans trying to squeeze one last vacation out of the summer season. ABC's Morgan Norwood.
5: Look, if you are one of the ones heading to the airport, you will not be alone. The FAA is expecting more than 280,000 flights over this holiday travel stretch, with TSA expecting to screen more than 17 million people. If you are driving, you want to try to avoid the roads between 1 and 5 this afternoon. That's when we start to see that traffic start to build.
2: Gas prices this Labor Day weekend, about $4.14 a gallon on average, according to Gas Buddy. 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
2: Rescue workers are still finding people trapped in the rubble from last month's floods in Nepal. ABC's Marcus Moore is at the foreign desk.
7: Officials said that a woman was rescued at a house, while elsewhere in the region, the prime minister's office says a man was pulled out alive from a hydropower tunnel. 500 others are believed to be trapped in various tunnels in the region. Officials say more than 1,300 people were killed and nearly 5,000 remain missing. Since the August 26 disaster, more than 13,000 people have been rescued.
2: One of the most closely watched cases in the country ended in a mistrial yesterday, with jurors considering the fate of Lindsay Clancy deadlocked. The Massachusetts mother has admitted to strangling her three children to death in 2023, with her defense arguing she was suffering from postpartum psychosis. Psychiatrist Dr. Yalda Safi on why the case generated so much national attention.
8: People are worried, people are wondering and wanting to know more about what goes on to a woman when they're undergoing postpartum period. And also they want attention, they want care, they want to be heard.
2: The judge says the court will reconvene at the end of the month to discuss next steps. And a chunk of the ceiling fell down at the Kennedy Center yesterday evening. It happened during a night of severe storms in the D.C. region. And as a legal battle plays out over a plan to close that building for renovations and to add President Donald Trump's name to the facade, no one was injured, according to a Kennedy Center statement. I'm Mike Dubusky, ABC News.
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2: The final steps of a major cleanup on the Bellingham waterfront are expected to begin later this fall. The Port of Bellingham Board of Commissioners voted unanimously to move forward with the port's cleanup of the former Georgia-Pacific West Pulp and Tissue Mill. After it's finished, the port plans to redevelop that property for commercial, industrial, retail, and residential use. And state leaders are warning about recent changes by the U.S. Postal Service that are making it harder to get every ballot counted this election season. Say USPS is now requiring ballots to be postmarked at a regional mail center instead of at local post offices. And officials here in Whatcom County are sounding the alarm over a salmonella outbreak. 3 cases have been tied to the evergreen fresh broccoli sprouts from Idaho. Products sold in grocery stores and served at restaurants locally, though county health officials do not know which businesses carry that product. And your local weather forecast, it'll be partly sunny in the Bellingham area today. Should be a beautiful day with a high of 71 degrees. Overnight tonight, mostly clear skies, a low around 50. For KGMI News, I'm Adam Smith.
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4: Good morning. You are in the shop. 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Morning, Marcus.
5: Morning. How you doing, man?
4: Oh, doing good. So you guys are working hard on Monday?
5: Oh, absolutely. Working hard on my sleeping in, and hopefully, I think there's a couple of college football games and stuff. Football season has officially started, which is my favorite season of the year. So, man, Wednesday is going to be awesome. Going down early, going to tailgate and party down by the stadium in our usual spot for a opening day kickoff, Patriots versus the Seahawks. I can't wait. And then the Apple Cup is tomorrow. Man, it's nice. Yeah, I'm not going anywhere this weekend. My whole family is. My family's taking my daughter down to Camino, and they're staying the night and going to chill tomorrow for a little while, but we're not doing camping or anything. So,
4: chill. Yeah, I don't know any auto repair shops open on Monday.
5: No.
4: Not personally.
5: No, but. Absolutely.
4: And, you know, people talk about different industries and benefits and other things, and you know, it's interesting. Over the years, I'll have, you know, employees asking, well, are we working Monday? And things like that. I'm like, no, it's Labor Day.
5: Why would
4: That's
5: we work?
4: It's a paid holiday.
5: Right? Exactly.
4: You're out of here. You can show up, but work on your own car.
5: Right? And you're going to have to do it in the parking lot, yeah. Unless you got keys to the shop.
4: So we are taking your calls, 360-676-KGMI. That's 676-5464. Let's get those calls coming early. We always seem to get them in the back end of the show here, so let's bring them on now. And we've got a number of things we brought to talk about, automotive related, and you know, maybe in a little bit we'll talk about how much power do you actually need in your car, what's necessary,
5: right?
4: Not what you feel like you need, but what do you really need?
5: Exactly.
4: and the numbers might surprise you.
5: Yeah, absolutely. You know, it's to maintain, you don't need a whole lot. It's just the, you know, the fun aspect of it, and actually getting up to speed with any haste. That's where you really need the power.
4: The need for speed.
5: It's really just a human want at this point, to be
4: want.
5: Honest. It really, really
4: well,
5: is.
4: Well, the wants versus needs. We'll talk about that and talk about how manufacturers are utilizing that fact to get some really good fuel economy out of some bigger engines and other things. You know, a news story came across my feed, and it actually popped up on the TV news and social media and other stuff recently. In Deer Park, Washington, at a coffee stand, Roxy's Hot Shots, one of the employees, the assistant manager, was out updating some signage or stuff out front, and they're kind of on a small highway, and all of a sudden there was a noise off in the distance from the roadway, like a crushing, scraping noise, like, you know, some sort of accident or something had happened. And moments later, a tire, which had come off of a car, which the noise was the car's suspension or brake grinding into the roadway. Yeah. But this tire comes off at 40, 50 miles an hour, cruising free down the road, and actually hit the employee in the parking lot.
5: Oh, man, that's crazy.
4: And serious injuries. She ended up with a broken femur, broken pelvis. She's been operated on, surgery,
5: pretty
4: still
5: messed
4: in the
5: up.
4: ICU. Oh my gosh. And, you know, you start to think about that. And I don't know what kind of vehicle this tire came off of. I think it might have been a Honda Pilot I'd read somewhere. But, you know, you've got this somewhere between like 40 and 70 pound, you know, wheel and tire assembly.
5: Yeah, at least.
4: You know, probably in the 50 pound range with a wheel and tire. We'll just use that as a nice round number. Mm-hmm. Coming down the road at 40 miles an hour to hit you.
5: Well, you think it's spinning as they're driving, you know, it's spinning. And if it just comes off, all that inertia and all that force and momentum behind that tire, ain't nothing stopping. I've seen videos of tires hitting cars after they, you know, they just keep going and then it hits a car. It absolutely destroys the vehicle. I can only imagine like it actually hitting a person is pretty, that's oh my gosh.
4: Yeah. And that's one of the reasons that, you know, like in the shop that when we talk about safety, mm-hmm. and you know, there's personal protection, there's eye protection, you know, steel-toed boots, gloves, there's so many things we do about safety in the shop. But the number one safety thing in the shop is making sure cars leave in a safe condition.
5: Exactly.
4: And, you know, using torque wrenches on lug nuts, mm-hmm. you know, inspecting for damage, things that might cause a lug nut to break, rust, corrosion, and things like that. That's one of the scariest things is a vehicle losing a tire on the roadway.
5: Absolutely. Like I said, you know, you see like the shreds of tires and stuff from semis and you see tires on the side of the road and you're like, ooh, that must have been scary. And man, if it happens to you, I can't even imagine. I was, me and my wife were down in Arizona. We went to the Cardinals versus the Seahawks game down at State Farm Stadium. And the Topgolf is like kind of right across the street or the highway from where we were staying, where the stadium is. We were playing Topgolf and all of a sudden we heard crash, a huge commotion on the highway. And we look off and a truck like an F-150 or something lost its front tire. And, you know, as it's skidding and sparks are flying, its tire hits another car. The car spins out and does like a 540 on the highway and it's facing the opposite way because it got hit by that F-150's tire. So like, if you think about the force that took to spin that little like Malibu or Camry or whatever it was out on the highway, there's a lot of inertia and force behind that. So
4: years ago, when I was going to Western, I was working at Sears. I had a coworker who'd bought a brand new, this is early 90s, very early 90s, bought a brand new Ford Probe GT, mm-hmm. which is like a two-door coupe, kind of sporty front-wheel drive car. And he was driving on the freeway south of Bellingham. And I think it was down in the Marysville area. It was before they had the cable barriers up mm-hmm. through the median and such. And he was headed south, and a truck was coming north, and it lost a tire, a semi lost a tire off the rear of the semi. It came through the median. He barely saw it happen, no time to react. So this tire's coming at him at 50 or 60 miles an hour. He's going 50 or 60 miles an hour in the other direction. So it's 100, 120 mile an hour impact. It hit right behind the driver's door.
5: Oh.
4: And it effectively cut that car in half diagonally from behind the driver's door to the right rear tire. And parts of the car were still attached, but that semi tire cut the car in half.
5: Yeah.
4: You know, a foot further forward, it would have taken him with it.
5: It would have been a fatality.
4: And that was kind of my first realization of how much force there was mm-hmm. in a loose tire hitting a vehicle. And mm-hmm. he was lucky to live after that.
5: Yeah. So, like, you know, when we say things like, you know, and thank you for making sure that we take care of your family's safety. We take that seriously. It's a big part of what we do as, you know, professionals, as automotive technicians and automotive shop owners. We make sure that our guys understand the ramifications of our job and make sure that we're doing our due diligence and doing the right torque specs on wheels and things like that. No, over torquing them is a big thing too.
4: Yep.
5: You know, it's you got to torque them correctly. Otherwise you're stretching studs and possibly, you know, potentially causing, you know, safety issues. So we got to do things right. That's super scary. So.
4: Yeah. You look at, you know, 99% is pretty good.
5: Yeah.
4: But it's not enough.
5: Yeah. Not absolutely not. That 1%, they think about 1 out of every 100. That's way too many.
4: Yeah.
5: You can't risk that. Absolutely.
4: Looks like we do have a caller here. We've got Paul on the line. Good morning, Paul.
6: Good morning.
4: So what can we do for you?
6: Okay, I got a crazy deal. Yesterday, I was out the driveway.

0: And my neighbor says, hey, your headlights are on. And the truck's sitting in front of the garage. I says, no, they're not. I'm not in there. Well, the truck headlights are on. And I came in. The light switch wasn't on. So the only way to shut the lights off is disconnect the battery. Hmm. And I put the battery back on again this morning, and the headlights came on, but the switch is off. And the starter won't work, and none of the instrument panels on the dashboard come on.
1: What kind of truck are we talking about, Paul?
0: 2006 F-150. Ford.
1: 2006 F-150 headlights stuck on, and you try to start the car, and it does it act like the battery's like dead or weak, or is it just like it doesn't work?
0: Nothing. Doesn't work.
2: Interesting.
0: So I disconnected the battery, and I put the battery back on, and the headlights come on naturally. Yep. I don't know why they're coming on. And the starter won't work, no dashboard lights, no radio lights, no nothing.
2: Yeah, my first inkling is maybe you got a bad switch for the lights and stuff, but it almost sounds like you might be having some communication issues with the computer or something like that. I'm not exactly sure. What do you?
1: Yeah, in 06, those systems aren't too outrageously complex. And I think on that, the headlights actually attach to the switch, but may have some control through the body control module as well, with a time delay on them. So when you turn the key on, you don't get any dash lights or warning lights, no like bulb check or anything happening?
0: I'll do it right now and see what happens.
1: Yeah, let's see what happens on there. No dinging, no nothing. Drum roll. So we got nothing.
0: Nothing.
1: Okay, Paul. So, you know, it's difficult to say on that. You know, my thoughts revolve around relays, ignition switch, power supply.
2: Ignition is a good call, yeah.
1: You know, something in that. That's something that we'd have to take a look at. I can't say I've really experienced that. I do have an F-150 that's a few years earlier than that, that intermittently, occasionally, very rarely and randomly, like once every couple of months, the exterior lights will stick on and kill the battery. And good luck catching it when that happens.
2: Yeah, right.
1: It's been caught once in the last few years, and it's just random. It's maybe a couple times a year. And honestly, we don't use the truck a lot, so I haven't put the time and effort in to solve it. I believe in this truck, it is something related to a module and a previous incident where somebody had hooked the battery up backwards. That's a long story, but... no, it wasn't me.
2: No, it wasn't.
1: And technically, it wasn't hooked up backwards, but it was reverse polarity. Makes the long story. And but I would be thinking something along the lines of the body control module. I'd be possibly concerned about like some sort of rodent thing that may have happened. It was sometimes where we see strange electrical problems. Definitely something that we could look at, or our Willens could look at up in Ferndale as well, though.
0: Okay, we live in Linden now, and you saved me once before up here on a Kukab Dually diesel to get it started.
1: Oh, yeah, I remember that.
0: But this thing, I just can't believe it. Nothing comes on. Horn doesn't blow anymore. Nothing comes on.
2: Right. Weird little gremlins. We actually were dealing with quite a few of those this week just in the shop with cars doing weird things, too. So sometimes they're really random, you know, that they can have the same problems and have totally different symptoms, or the same symptoms and have totally different problems. It's I wish working on cars was a perfect science, but sometimes it's not. So it's sometimes testing and figuring out what where the brake is or where the issue is your best bet. So, yeah, hope that helps, Paul.
1: Yeah, okay, give one of us a call on Monday. We'd be glad to check it out
2: Tuesday.
1: For you, but I'm afraid that one's going to be on the back of a wrecker.
2: Yeah.
1: All right.
0: Yeah, right.
1: Thanks for the call, Paul. Oh.
0: Okay, thank you much.
1: Thank you. Yeah, you know, there's a lot of things we can solve over the air, but that one's a little bit unique.
2: Yep, got to pinpoint and poke and prod, so.
1: All right, keep those calls coming, 360-676-5464. You are in the shop with Brian from Dr. John's Auto Clinic and Marcus from Willens Tech Auto.

0: are in the shop. 360-676-KGMI. That's 676-5464. Let's keep those calls coming. This is Brian from Dr. John's Auto Clinic, Marcus from Willens Tech Auto. And we had Paul on the line with his 06 F-150, headlights stuck on, no power to the dash, seemingly dead except for the headlights that won't turn off. Yeah. And I mentioned an issue that I'd come across. This was my dad's truck at the time. It's a 2003 F-150 that we have now. And he had the battery go dead in it. And he took the battery out and hooked it up to his trusty Sears Craftsman battery charger that I bought him as a Christmas gift back in about the time that Ford Probe incident happened with the coworker. And he hooked the battery up on this charger, and it didn't seem to want to take a charge. And so he left it on the charger for about a week. Eventually, the charger went all the way through its charging process and came up and said fully charged. So he took the battery back out, put it in the truck, hooked it up. And mind you, it was hooked up properly, positive to positive, negative to negative. And as soon as he hooked it up, the horn started going off and the headlights stuck on.
1: Crazy.
0: And so he found the horn fuse and pulled the horn fuse. But from this point, it had the same symptoms that Paul's truck had. The headlights were stuck on and there was nothing on the dash when you turned the key on and tried to start the engine. And so eventually I went down there with a new battery and went down to check it out, had my voltmeter. And sometimes I don't really pay attention with a voltmeter when I test battery voltage. I don't really look at positive and negative. I just want to see if there's voltage in there.
1: Mm-hmm.
0: And I put it on the battery, and it said negative 12 volts. I'm like, okay, we got, or it said 12 volts. I didn't see the negative.
1: Yeah.
0: We got voltage, and the horn and the headlights are on, and I'm checking a couple other things. And then, you know, I go through and start doing some more in-depth checks, and then I realize it is negative voltage. And he had hooked the battery charger up backwards on the battery.
1: Oh, jeez.
0: And it eventually reverse polarity charged it so that the battery voltage was swapped positive to negative. And effectively, when he installed the battery correctly, it was as if he'd hooked the battery terminals up backwards. But he didn't. He charged the battery backwards. And eventually a 12-volt battery that's totally dead, if you charge it backwards, it won't have the same capacity, but it will charge backwards.
1: Yeah, I mean, it makes sense.
0: And it ended up, it fried the radio, it fried the alternator, a couple other minor little things. Surprisingly, the main computer and most of the other modules and everything were okay after that.
1: Lucky. Sometimes, lucky. Like the actual fuse box where the relays and
0: stuff
1: goes in.
0: Oh, bad things can happen.
1: Bad things can happen. So we got super lucky on that one.
0: But it is interesting that it had the same symptoms that Paul's did. So, you know, I didn't really get into asking him if he'd charge the battery, or if he put the battery in backwards. I don't think Paul did, but it would be something to check, is make sure that polarity on the alternator is correct, or on the battery is correct.
1: Yeah, absolutely. Yeah, we had some, like I said, we had some gremlins in the shop this week. We had a Frontier that we did a knock sensor replacement, and it's an older one where it's under the intake, and you can there's a procedure to move it, essentially put it on top of everything. So it's a very common failure. Failure. And so when it fails again, however long down the road, it's a 15-minute fix instead of like 2.5 hours or whatever it is, you know, multiple hours of taking it off, multiple gaskets, way more expensive.
0: And that's a several hour job.
1: Yeah, absolutely. And so they're not fun either. You gotta take, you know, there's a bunch of stuff, but came back cause it was having weird issues, and it was communication issues, and we were testing, and my favorite thing happened ever. You know, it was like having issues. We unplugged the computer, the BCM, multiple times, and we plugged it back in like a third time, and everything started working fine. So of course we can't
0: test. The problem went away.
1: Exactly. So it's like, oh man, had to give it back, and hopefully it doesn't happen again. Hopefully we just, you know, unplugging it and plugging it back in did it, but you know how that goes, right?
0: Yeah, we had three cars at the shop this week where the problem went away.
1: Yeah.
0: And all older Toyotas,
1: right?
0: Coincidentally. They come in threes, and they definitely came in threes. We got one figured out. The two more were still trying to get them to act up.
1: Yeah, yeah. We had an Acura that had an issue with wiring harness in the door. We replaced that and then came back 2 days later because the horn started going off in the garage. So they started having, you know, communication issues too, and they couldn't leave the car with us. And so they're like, oh, well, we're going to leave it at the airport honking all weekend until we get back. So, but yeah.
0: We'll see how that goes.
1: Right.
0: All right.

0: Welcome back. You are in the shop. 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And we have Jerry on the line. Good morning, Jerry.
1: Good morning to you guys. Love your show. Thank you very much for doing this.
2: Appreciate you. Thank you for saying that.
1: Okay, so I don't have a really old car problem for you. I've got a really new car question for you.
2: Yeah.
1: I've got an Audi Q3 that we bought for my wife. It's 2026, so it's a new car.
2: Mm-hmm.
1: So we're just learning about it. But one thing it does that gives us some concern, it idles very fast. Or when you pull up at a stop sign or when you have any stop location, if you don't keep your foot planted on that brake, it will take off. So I asked the dealer about that. The idle speed is too high. Can we turn it down? And they said, no, it's not the idle speed. It's the transmission. It's just the way it's designed to be. So my question for you is it the way it's supposed to be?
2: I will say one of the first things that comes up when you type that car in is the new transmission technology for the Audi. It features the 7-speed dual clutch transmission that they're using now.
1: Right.
2: And it provides the rapid gear shifts. And reviewers literally note a common minor twitchiness at low speeds and coming from stops. So I think that's kind of what you're talking about. I think it's just wanting to go because that first gear is probably so short. And so it just really
1: wants to
2: go.
1: You got that right. It wants to go. But, it's kind of it's not what I'm accustomed to in previous vehicles.
2: Yeah.
1: So you can't just idle your foot on the brake. You have to make sure you are pressing the brake. And by the way, don't get too close to anybody in front of you in case you get a little careless, because it wants to take off.
2: Yeah.
1: And I'm not very, my wife and I are not really comfortable with that.
0: So does your Audi have a hold assist where you come to a stop, you can turn a feature on, where you put your foot on the brake and you hit the hold assist button and the...
1: Yeah, it has a little lever on the dash that you can do that. Although if you turn it off and you sit at a stop sign long enough, it'll turn back on.
0: Well, turning the engine off, but like, I'll use my Subaru for example. I'll have the auto start system, which will actually shut the engine off at stops, and then when you touch the gas pedal, it'll fire back up and you start going. It also has a hold assist where if you stop at a stop sign or you're stopped on the hill, your foot on the brake, regardless of whether or not your engine is turned on or off, it does a brake assist where it'll hold the brake until you tap the brake again or touch the throttle.
1: I thought you were talking about the engine on
0: the
1: off.
0: Auto start. No, it's more like a stop assist or a brake assist.
2: If you're on like a slight incline or something, it'll do it
0: flat ground, uphill, downhill, which, you know, that's kind of sidestepping your issue, but it is a feature that might make it less of an annoyance. I'm not sure on that transmission in that new of an Audi with these dual clutch transmissions. Usually they'll kind of drop out of gear, but they might be using a torque converter or something else in there to give better responsiveness and actually leave the clutches engaged in the transmission. I can see that being an annoyance, and I guess, you know, feedback to Audi, maybe at some point they'll have a software update or something else to maybe improve that. That seems like a little bit of a safety issue for it to be that aggressively wanting to go forward.
1: Mm-hmm. I think it is. Do you think the software update, it is software controlled?
2: It probably will. I mean, I don't want to say so far as like a recall, but this could cause as much of a safety issue as they could potentially. I know it won't cause people to get hurt or anything like that necessarily, because, I mean, it potentially could, I guess, you know, rear-ending somebody could potentially.
0: Anything where a car is going to go forward. And it shouldn't be a situation where if you take your foot off the gas, your car is going to cruise at 10 or 15 miles an hour. That's just too much. And I don't know that there's a specific federal standard on that. But most cars, if you're on even much of an incline or even flat ground, you

0: Doesn't always have to be an accident, but if enough people file a notice with the safety administration, it is something that they will look into and try to determine whether it's a concern that needs to be addressed at a federal level, either a voluntary fix or a required NHTSA recall.
1: Yeah.
2: Yeah. Well, this car is so new, we haven't had any issues, so it haven't even gone to the first maintenance.
1: Right, exactly. And this is a very common thing with newer vehicles when they're, you know, they redesigned them a little bit and stuff, and they're using new technology. And I was just reading, putting your issues into the Google machine and the AI and stuff. And it says, you know, it's a very common issue. It's very, reviewers of the car commonly say that it's one of the biggest issues, the jerky behavior or lunging at low speeds or stops. Unfortunately, because of the way it works with the dual clutch system, it's kind of the way the car is. It says a couple things. It says, obviously, commit to your stops, avoid inching forward and feathering the brakes. And that's what you were saying. You have to really engage the brakes. But it also says turning off the auto start stop function, kind of like Brian was prefacing a little bit, because it fights against the transmission clutches right when, you know, the car starts up again. It's fighting up against them. And also, are you driving it in like sport mode or comfort or efficiency mode?
2: Comfort mode. I think it's my wife's car, so it's definitely in comfort mode.
1: Comfort mode. You know, switching between those modes, they say sometimes can help. So maybe switch it to efficiency. Maybe it'll lighten it a little bit. I think those are really the only things that it says, other than going to the dealer and asking for a transmission relearn. So.
2: A transmission what?
1: Relearn. Essentially, they take the software out of the computer or the transmission, and they reprogram and re-download the software.
0: And then with these dual clutch transmissions, we've seen this on the Ford product with their 6-speed dual clutches.
1: In the early teens.
0: Problems with the logic in how they control that dual clutch mechanism. Sometimes just going through a relearn process with the computer system will help dampen those clunky, jerky shifts or starts and stops. I mean, we've had some almost violent clutch engagements on those automatic dual clutch systems in the Fords that the software update or a new module will correct things. So, but judging by what Marcus is seeing, this is an inherent design issue versus a relearn or logic issue.
1: Yeah. And to be honest, Jerry, I think because your car is so new and these cars are so new with these transmissions, you might need to drive the car for one or two oil change, 10,000 miles or so before the car really understands how you guys drive, because it is literally learning how you drive on a constant basis to try to mitigate and really help you and be more comfortable. So there's a few things going on. It might be too early. It hasn't learned how you drive yet. It also could need software and all things. So.
2: Well, I know for sure the car is smarter than I am.
1: Yeah, they are now for sure. So.
0: Yeah, I was going to say you could loan it to one of us for a few months, and we can see what we can do.
2: Well, I think I'll pursue just asking take it step by step, ask the dealer what they think, and then if I have to, I'll go to the notification process and see what comes of that. Just maybe enough information with enough people out there will cause Audi to deal with it.
1: Absolutely. Yep. They obviously know that it is a known issue with the cars, with the transmissions.
2: Okay.
1: So.
0: All right.
2: Okay. Well, thanks for the advice, guys. Love your show. Keep it up.
0: Appreciate Thank you, Jerry. Appreciate Thank it. You.
1: Yep.
0: 360-676-KGMI. You are in the shop with Brian from Dr. John's Auto Clinic, Marcus from Willens Tech Auto, and we'll be right back.

0: 360-676-KGMI. 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Classic car song here.
1: Right? Absolutely.
0: A little before your time.
1: A little bit. It's my mom and dad's music, though.
0: Your mom and dad's music.
1: Mom and dad's music.
0: Thanks for that.
1: Yeah, you're very welcome.
0: It was my big brother's music.
1: Yeah, absolutely.
0: I remember when he came home with that cassette tape.
1: Yeah, right? my dad loved Poison, White Snake, and all those guys. Those were my dad's favorites back in the day. Police, all that, so...
0: So, looks like we've got we keep getting another caller and it keeps losing him. So, if you want to give us a call, do that now. We'll get you on the air. And at the beginning of the show, we started talking a little bit about how many horsepower do you really need in your car?
1: All of it.
0: What's necessary?
1: Well, that's a different question. What do you need and what's necessary?
0: I think my first car had like a Nissan Patrol 6-cylinder. I think it had like 140 horsepower, but it was an inline 6-cylinder with a long stroke, so it was all about the torque.
1: Yep, exactly.
0: All about the torque.
1: Trucks usually are.
0: But if we go to like the older Subarus, I had a Subaru Brat for a while. I don't know. That thing was, 78 horsepower, 80 horsepower,
1: right.
0: 1.6 liter. Carbureted engine, and looking at other cars, economy cars back in the 80s, we're talking double digit horsepower. They were fun to drive. They got up to speed, great fuel economy. I think what was really cool about them, especially for like teenagers and people that I knew, my brother, was they had enough power to get you up to speed.
1: Yeah.
0: And they could speed a little bit, mm-hmm. but they didn't have enough power that they really got you into too much trouble too fast.
1: Exactly.
0: They definitely could get you into too much trouble,
1: yeah.
0: but it's how quickly they get you into trouble.
1: Exactly.
0: And
1: that's usually when the safety issue happens, when you're getting up to speed fast.
0: Yes. but it's interesting when you look at it, and these companies advertise 230 horsepower, 315 horsepower, 220 horsepower. And when it comes right down to it, when you're cruising on the freeway at 70 miles an hour in the average, 3,000, 3,500-pound car, even a light truck, it's only going to take like 25 to 30 horsepower for you to maintain that speed.
1: 25 horsepower. That's a lawnmower.
0: Maybe turn on your air conditioning, put a couple extra people in there. Now you're talking like 32 horsepower.
1: Exactly.
0: I mean, it's not that much.
1: No. So like 200 horsepower, 240, 300 horsepower on these.
0: That's a waste of horses.
1: These four-cylinder turbocharged cars nowadays, like... It's a lot of horsepower that you don't really need. Of course, the enthusiast in me is like, well, why not? Like, why not have that extra power? But it's like, is it really doing? Like you were saying, the Model A, was 15, 20 horsepower,
0: under 30 horsepower.
1: Yeah, and it went 30 miles an hour.
0: And it got 25 miles a gallon.
1: Exactly. Efficiency and speed. Of course, top speed, speed limits were like 12 miles an hour through town back then. But at the same time, times have changed at the same, but.
0: Yeah, and they had flat free tires too.
1: Yeah, but to go 70 miles an hour.
0: Wooden wheels with steel straps.
1: Yeah, exactly. Exactly. You have to replace those and repair those all the time. Imagine instead of doing flat repairs, doing the spoke repair, right?
0: So what's the point of 200, 300 horsepower, even a 500 horsepower?
1: Yeah, I don't really know. It's really just what we've kind of been accustomed to. I think back in the day, racing really had an effect. When Prohibition happened back in the day, they started modifying. They really, really started modifying cars so they could go faster, so they can go faster than the police.
0: Outrun the competition.
1: I honestly think that's where our human nature's need for speed and modification and the bigger engines and the higher speeds and everything, I really think that's where it's
0: at. I mean, there's an aspect of NASCAR racing that grew out of those Prohibition modifications.
1: Quite literally, and that's exactly what I was speaking of. The early NASCAR races were exactly that. It's like, well, shoot, we don't have to do this anymore. It's not illegal. Why don't we sanction these races and have some fun? I think that's kind of how it stemmed. Maybe not exactly like that, yeah. But I was looking into it, and the interesting part is when you really get into the physics about, without making everybody regret turning on the radio, it, it does

0: Didn't take a lot to overcome the aerodynamic drag of these vehicles. You know, I was reading an article, the article that you have here, and it points out you 30 miles an hour, you only need 5 horsepower. To go 50 miles an hour, you only need about 12 horsepower.
1: Yeah, and when
0: 70, 25, 100 miles an hour, 65, but to go 150 miles an hour, you need 200 horsepower.
1: Ah, wind resistance.
0: Exactly.
1: When you double the speed, you quadruple the resistance. Uh-huh.
0: Just like when you go 80 miles an hour, it cuts your fuel efficiency almost in half. It's literally exact. It's the same thing. So.
1: Yeah, and so the extra power, like if you're getting on the freeway uphill, you know, like Iowa Street, when you're getting on the freeway, either heading southbound or northbound, you're on an uphill ramp going either direction, especially going southbound, is needing that power to get up to speed, cruising up Alabama Hill. Maybe you're starting out on a hill trying to get up to speed. That can double or triple your horsepower needs. So now we're up into the 50, 75, 100 horsepower. Now that's going to make a car drivable. It's not unsafe by an acceleration standard. You can get up to speed.
0: Exactly.
1: You can back off the throttle and get good fuel economy. So, you know, 100 to 120 horsepower for the average vehicle. Now you're into the range. The car's drivable, gets good fuel economy, gets up to speed. What's the deal with the other 100 or 200 horsepower?
0: Well, I literally think it was just the fact that we need speed, that we need the racing, the aspects to feel the adrenaline and the acceleration. I really think that's kind of where it stems from. You know, they're talking about fuel efficiency and stuff like that, but air, you know, the drag is the world's most expensive speed limiter, you know what I mean? And now you don't have to outrun the police like Prohibition. You're just trying to outrun that drag and going 70 miles an hour. You know, my Sentra only has like 120 horsepower, my little 5-speed Sentra.
1: That's all
0: you
1: need.
0: And it's great. So, and it gets 32 miles to the gallon. So I love it.
1: All right, we're going to take another break here. 360-676-KGMI. When we come back, I want to talk about how much is too much. When is it too much horsepower? When do the rewards start to not really be necessary, and it's just not worth it? It doesn't really do anything else for you. How do manufacturers get such good fuel economy out of high output engines? How is it realistic that your 400 horsepower engine can get you 18 or 20 miles per gallon on the freeway? It doesn't make sense, but they actually do it. 360-676-KGMI. You are in the shop. 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

0: 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We got time for another call or two.
1: Yeah, absolutely.
0: Yeah, so, you know, how much power is too much?
1: Oh, I mean, it's subjective. I mean, you know, at some point you get enough power on there, it doesn't really help you anymore. And that's the whole thing. You know, you also have tires and things like that.
0: Traction limitations.
1: Exactly. There's so much that kind of goes into it. You got a 3,500 pound car, like you said, with 300 horsepower. That's plenty of power to cruise down I-5, pass somebody, get on the freeway, climb a hill without getting yourself in trouble, essentially, with the police and stuff. But give that same car 600 horsepower. Is it twice as useful with twice the horsepower?
0: And I think that's what happens with a lot of vehicles now, where they get into the high horsepower, and it's really around 400 horsepower and up, which there are production, you know,
1: absolutely,
0: not quite, but almost everyday models of vehicles that, mm-hmm, that have that power. The traction's a limitation. At 400 horsepower with all-wheel drive at low speed, you can break all four tires loose.
1: Absolutely, and that's where the driver comes in. Your right foot is really what depends on it. You're not using all of that power all the time. You know, that 400 horsepower is there, but like we said earlier, you're using 40 horsepower when you're just cruising down the highway or something like that.
0: But so even on a heavy acceleration, you know, 100 to 150 horsepower, yeah, is a fair bit.
1: Absolutely.
0: You know,
1: you're not getting up into that 400 horsepower until you really get into the power band in a higher gear, third gear, at like 4,500 to 6,000 RPM or whatever. You know, that's when you're seeing the 400 horsepower, when you got your foot all in the way in the gas on a dyno or something like that. Normal people aren't almost ever going to drive in that aspect in these vehicles. Let's just be real.
0: So yeah, where's it going to make a difference? Towing, passing on the freeway, mm-hmm, or you know, somewhere where there's slower cars, you need to get around them quickly. But you know, then you're at that, you know, safety limitation of speed and otherwise. But really, towing, I think heavy loads is where it starts to make a difference. But if you're looking at a car that you want to have power, great acceleration, and other things, you're like, how much is enough? You know, at 400 horsepower, it's probably enough.
1: Absolutely. It's going to give you everything that you're ever going to need out of that vehicle. I mean,
0: And then, so how do manufacturers get such good fuel economy? We've got these, you know, there's Ford and Chevy trucks now that are getting like 20 miles per gallon on the freeway, and they have 300 to 400 horsepower.
1: Yeah.
0: And you know, even, you know, in Honda minivans and, mm-hmm, and other vehicles out there. And there's kind of two methodologies they use to do this. One is small displacement, big turbocharger.
1: Exactly. That's what I was going to get to. The turbocharger is the very huge part of the answer with this. They create good fuel economy, but also giving extremely good power with small displacement engines. So,
0: And I caution on this. When you take a small engine and create a situation where it's putting out big power, there has to be a compromise somewhere. And when it's new, it appears there is no compromise. When there's 100 or 150,000 miles on it, the compromises start to become clear.
1: Exactly. And that's why the maintenance and preventative stuff is so important on these new turbocharged four-cylinder and six-cylinder engines, because there's hardly any V8s anymore. And so these engines, you really got to do your oil changes early and often.
0: Synthetic oil.
1: Really good
0: oils.
1: No
0: extended oil change intervals.
1: Exactly. Do it early. If anything, you know, do it 4,500 miles instead of 5,000. Never go 7,500 miles when they say that, because that's just asking for trouble at 100,000 miles, asking for new turbos and asking, like, having it inspected, just using good quality everything, the carbon cleaning, you know, the fuel induction and the air induction services every, you know, 40, 50,000 miles at the most. Those are the things that are going to really make those engines more reliable than they have been, because we're seeing them get older and we're seeing what will help them last longer. So.
0: Yeah, and the you know, real quick here, the other way they've been doing it over the years are cylinder management system, where it cuts cylinders when you're at low throttle application, like on the freeway. Variable cylinder management. They cut down the valves, they stop the valve actuation, stop injecting fuel, and they only extract as much horsepower as needed from, say, 2

0: or three cylinder, mm-hmm. I was out of eight cylinders. Again, there's compromises. Yeah. And you know, oil consumption,
1: reliability
0: issues,
1: compromises,
0: flashing check engine lights, other things can happen. So be aware of those things. Thanks for listening. You've been in the shop with Brian from Dr. John's Auto Clinic, Marcus from Willits Tech Auto, and we will see you next week. Have a great Labor Day.

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3: From ABC News, I'm Mike Dubusky. Millions of Americans are on the move this holiday weekend, with Labor Day unofficially marking the end of the summer vacation season. According to the TSA, about 17 million people will be screened at airports this weekend. Plenty of people are out on the roads as well. Travel expert Gabe Saglier has some advice for the return journey.
4: If you've got to get out the door, I think Monday is your next sort of sweet spot. And if you're going to do a sort of a regional day trip, I think road conditions will be at their best on Sunday before things begin to load back up by Monday afternoon.
3: However you travel, though, if you're doing it in the southeast, be prepared for some wet weather.
5: As you head through your Saturday, be prepared for afternoon thunderstorms to really just sweep from Kentucky all the way to the Carolinas. We could see some flash flooding on the roads, so be very mindful of that. Then tomorrow, this threat shifts farther south into the low country. Places like Savannah, Georgia, Charleston, all in the bullseye for damaging wind, flash flooding, and some hail.
3: ABC's Samara Theodore. Three Iranian oil tankers were struck today by American forces. Retaliation for attempted Iranian strikes on American naval vessels, according to U.S. Central Command.
6: CENTCOM's commander saying in a statement, quote, "Let the message to the IRGC be clear. If you shoot at two of our ships, we will impose an even higher economic cost, taking out three of yours."
3: ABC's Stephen Portnoy. Moscow is playing host to Special Envoy Steve Witkoff and Jared Kushner today, the president's son-in-law. ABC's Marcus Moore on the foreign desk tells us why.
7: President Trump has said that both the special envoy Witkoff and his son-in-law Jared Kushner, that they're bringing with them a proposal to end this war. This is Witkoff's eighth visit to Russia, and a deal remains elusive. And so we will be paying very close attention to whether any new proposal or how this proposal differs from what they've already presented before.
3: And in Nepal, a man and woman have been found alive 10 days after those devastating floods. You're listening to ABC News.
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3: Philadelphia labor leader John Dougherty was released from prison yesterday after President Trump commuted his sentence.
9: Johnny Doc's attorney, George Baquetto, says the call from the White House was unexpected.
10: He was floored, as I was. Floored.
9: The president commuted the former labor leader's federal sentence, citing his need to care for his sick wife. Dougherty was found guilty of bribery and stealing $600,000 from the International Brotherhood of Electrical Workers in 2024. A judge sentenced him to 6 years in federal prison, 85% of which he would have had to serve as a minimum.
3: ABC's Chad Pradelli in Philadelphia. Researchers are working on a new way to administer vaccines to patients who are afraid of needles: dental floss. Dr. Havinder Singh Gill, a researcher with NC State University, says the tissue between the teeth and gums may be able to absorb vaccines.
11: We should expect a good response through this route. In addition, we should expect a mucosal immune response.
3: Two crew members were killed after a military jet crashed at an air show in Greece today. Authorities say they're currently investigating what led to that incident. And traffic at the busiest ferry port in the United Kingdom was briefly held up today by an anti-immigration protest. It happened in Dover, where boats travel between England and France. Authorities now say the demonstrators have dispersed and that normal traffic flow has resumed. I'm Mike Dubusky, ABC News.
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2: The final steps of a major cleanup on the Bellingham waterfront are expected to begin later this fall. The Port of Bellingham Board of Commissioners voted unanimously to move forward with the port's cleanup of the former Georgia-Pacific West Pulp and Tissue Mill. After it's finished, the port plans to redevelop that property for commercial, industrial, retail, and residential use. And state leaders are warning about recent changes by the U.S. Postal Service that are making it harder to get every ballot counted this election season. Say USPS is now requiring ballots to be postmarked at a regional mail center instead of at local post offices. And officials here in Whatcom County are sounding the alarm over a salmonella outbreak. 3 cases have been tied to the evergreen fresh broccoli sprouts from Idaho. Products sold in grocery stores and served at restaurants locally, though county health officials do not know which businesses carry that product. And your local weather forecast, it'll be partly sunny in the Bellingham area today. Should be a beautiful day with a high of 71 degrees. Overnight tonight, mostly clear skies, a low around 50. For KGMI News, I'm Adam Smith.
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4: Good morning and welcome to Real Estate Radio right here on KGMI. Lyle Sorensen and Rick Todd with you, kicking off your September Labor Day weekend. It's kind of weird. I always forget about those holidays.
5: Yeah, and the weather. Let's go. An unbelievable day this morning. This is the quintessential Pacific Northwest September morning. Got a little tiny bite in the air, but man, so beautiful. I mean, it's so interesting, Lyle. I mean, there's a particular feel that you get in Whatcom County when it's fall.
4: And it's true.
5: It's here.
4: It's here. It's that feeling of, oh no, can I handle this much rain?
5: Yeah, I know.
4: But man, you know, in the summer, it's so pretty here. It makes us forget about all the gray days.
5: Mm-hmm.
4: You know,
5: mm-hmm.
4: It's kind of, yeah.
5: Yeah, I mean, the sun is out and it is just a gorgeous day. And, you know, I got to tell you, I'm extra happy this morning because everybody has certain fears, right? I don't like heights, but I also have a fear of going to the dentist. I don't know why. I wish I didn't. I have no problem.
4: You're probably traumatized as a child.
5: Speaking or singing in front of thousands of people, that doesn't even bother
4: Somebody
5: me.
4: Stuck their knee on your chin and someone else held your forehead and they stuck a big jackhammer in your mouth.
5: But I got to tell you this, my dentist is incredible. Because I broke a tooth and he got me in this morning, an emergency appointment, and painless, perfect. My beautiful smile has been restored.
4: It wasn't one that showed though. And you're not even really droopy, so I'm not sure.
5: Shout out to my Dennis Scott Clough. He's amazing, man.
4: It's always good to be grateful.
5: Oh man. And just
4: Scott got a new office not that long
5: ago. He did. And
4: it's pretty nice.
5: Yeah, him and Haley, amazing. But I will just tell you this. I mean, there is something about, you know, this change of season that is super exciting, but it is a change. And we see that, you know, especially in our industry, in real estate. And Lyle, you have the numbers, and the numbers within themselves, you know, we say this over and over again, they tell a story, but they're fascinating what's going on in real estate in Whatcom County.
4: You're not kidding, Rick. 83 new listings this week in Whatcom County. So back to school, and people are still thinking about doing something different, whether that's relocating within the area or relocating outside the area, whatever it is, there are 83 new choices this week in Whatcom County. $629,000 average price. Average price per square foot, $357. There you go, right? And compared to, though, here's what's interesting. 29 acceptable offers got signed around in Whatcom County this week. That's only 34% of the inventory.
5: That's a big drop.
4: Came on, yes.
5: Yeah, and that's a big drop.
4: The prices match pretty well, though. The average price of the home that went under contract this week, $613,000, about $331 a square foot. So the sellers aren't too overly optimistic. And when we look, though, at that price reduction number, the average price reduction on the 29 homes that received acceptable offers in Whatcom County this week, $27,700 was the average reduction before that offer came in, or 4.5%.
5: Yeah, I mean, it is interesting. It's kind of like you're down, going down the, you know, the highway, and all of a sudden, you know, oops, you're a little over the speed limit. You just kind of pump your brakes a little bit to get underneath.
4: Take your foot off the gas. You don't want those brake lights to show, Rick. Come on.
5: You're a better driver than me. when you pump those brakes, right? I mean, it's kind of like an admission of guilt. Yes. Well, I know. Then you're even more paranoid, right? Now I'm really going to get pulled over. I mean, part of it is you pump those brakes, and this is the analogy. When you pump those brakes, usually you don't go right to the, you know, what the speed limit is at 60. It usually goes down to 57 or 56, and like, okay, yeah, we're slowing down.
4: Who's driving 55?
5: All right. Well, apparently not Sammy Hagar.
4: Exactly. So one of my all-time favorite songs.
5: But, I mean,
4: I might alter the number from time to time, though.
5: Lyle, we're going to talk about, you know, something here in just a few moments that we really need to communicate to our listeners. And you and I talk about dialogue about there has been a fundamental change. And when it comes to selling homes and how you can promote your home, that has, you know, started on September 4th. And we're going to talk more about that, but I want to come back to, you know, these numbers. You know, it's so predictable about what's happening in the market. But when you're in, you know, I would just say in the trenches, you know, with your sellers in this market, the importance of communicating the overall picture. It was like a couple weeks ago, you know, there was 1,200 houses on the market. I mean, that is a lot.
4: Well, that was a different count. That wasn't the official Radio Real Estate count.
5: But. Yeah, that was a different count. But when you're hitting around 1,000.
4: It's a little high.
5: Yes.
4: They include things you can't actually live in.
5: Who says? I mean, who says?
4: Okay. So you can live on a dock at Semiamu, on a moorage. I guess you could if you had a big boat. 180-day vacation properties. You'll have to buy two.
5: That's right.
4: Things like that. Right. Man caves, storage condos, right. Those kinds of things you can't live in. So we don't count those in the radio real estate.
5: So
4: real estate radio.
5: You know me, and you know I've done a ton of weddings, and one of the things that now is becoming more of a mainstay is photographers, because weddings can be a little chaotic, and traditionally it used to be after, you know, the weddings everybody would take photos, right? Now they're doing something, you know, different. I mean, or they would take photos, you know, before the wedding, and it was just kind of not a big deal. And then the photographers got really smart. They wanted to capture the emotion of usually just, you know, the groom. And they would do something they call the first look. They would bring the groom in. They'd turn him, you know, he'd be blindfolded, or they turn around, and then the bride would be there.

0: there. And then
1: there's a show like that.
0: Love is Blind. Just
1: love at first sight, I think it's called.
0: And then the groom turns around and gets the first look at his bride. And usually, very excited. It's a horrible thing to say, usually, but always such an incredible moment.
1: There's always emotion there.
0: Yes, there's always emotion.
1: What's terror for a thousand, Bob?
0: That's right. Now there's something in the real estate industry called the first look. And Lyle...
1: That was a long introduction.
0: But there's emotion in it, right? I mean, and it is now part of the fabric of this culture. It's part of the fabric of this industry. And, you know, help us understand, Lyle, what the first look is. And we're going to have, you know, plenty of time to talk about it, the pros, the cons, you know, what you think about it, what I think about it, what we're hearing from our colleagues. And this has been discussed. It's happened in other places like Arizona, Colorado, and, you know, that
1: California. The Northwest MLS is actually one of the last major MLSs in the United States to have a coming soon or first look status. So this has been going on in other places for a considerable amount of time. It's just new to people here in Washington.
0: So what does this mean for a seller? I mean, what is, so first of all, Lyle, just explain to us what first look is.
1: Well, I mean, it really doesn't mean anything. It changes everything and it changes nothing all at the same time.
0: Right.
1: The only things it really does is it creates a 21-day free look. And so kind of the idea is that, you know, a lot of times listing agreements are signed before the home is ready to actually go active on the market. So The stated purpose is that the home can be on the market during that time when you're getting it all ready and doing the staging and doing all the things. There's no days on market count, so you get 21 days free. So now when you see something on the market in the listings that has 0 days, it might have already been on the market for 3 weeks, right? But the days on market won't tell you that. The other thing that happens that's interesting is it gives you a chance to play with, you can play with your numbers. You can do some price reductions during that time, and that doesn't show in the property history. So, you know, there are some things that you can do there. It creates some flexibility and some different opportunities. The sellers can decide whether or not all of the first look listings will be in the MLS, but the sellers get to decide if they go to third party IDX feeds, right? So Realtor and all of the other third Zillow, the other third parties.
0: Yeah, Zillow, yeah.
1: Brokerage websites, etc. So, you know, the sellers have control. They have more options. They don't have to allow open houses or even showings during the first look. So literally the first look can be just like a regular listing where you have open houses and you allow showings and you do all the things. And it's kind of a 21-day marketing, extra marketing blitz kind of thing where you showed 0 days for 21 days in the first look category. And then after that, you go on the market. So it's kind of interesting. There's a note here, and I didn't get a chance to verify this, but the price adjustments and the days stay in the internal Northwest MLS database for the brokers and clients, but they don't appear on the public websites once they become open. So apparently we'll be able to see if it was adjusted during that time or whatever happened there. But yeah.
0: It's so important for us to talk about this because terminology, especially in our industry, is so important to understand. You know, Today, we are talking about First Look, brand new. I mean, I just started on September 4th. It's here. You're going to hear about it all the time now. If you're selling, if you're looking to buy, you're going to hear this from your real estate professional. You're going to hear it from Lyle and I more about it as we come back. 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

0: God with you on Labor Day weekend.
1: Yeah, Lyle, I mean, lots of good football happening.
0: How come we're not camping?
1: I know. Lots of great football on today. Tomorrow's the Apple Cup. Wednesday, Seattle Seahawks start the defense of their Super Bowl championship. I will be down at that game, Lyle.
0: Of course you will.
1: I know. I can't wait. It's going to be so great. Yeah, the unveiling of the banner. It's going to be pretty amazing. You're seeing me smile so wide right now because I cannot wait to get down there and watch this this new version of the Seattle Seahawks. They're going to be really good this year.
2: Yeah. I'm happy for you, bud.
1: Anyway, let's not talk Mariners. We're talking Seahawks. So anyway.
2: I'm happy for you, bud.
1: Thank you. First look. I mean, it's new terminology that's come into the real estate industry. And we've been talking about this all morning.
0: The intent is kind of to prevent pre-marketing, right?
1: But yeah, the question is why? Why are they doing this?
0: Yeah, but is it really going to do that? Because you know there's a certain segment of the market that's still gonna take 21 days before the 21 days to get everything ready, so that when they launch as first look, everything's already dialed and whatever and whatever. I think the point of this of the coming soon. In other places, it's called coming soon.
1: Mm-hmm. Okay,
0: that's probably the more familiar nomenclature for this feature in MLSs. And so, you know, you can throw something in there. Sometimes they'll throw it in there with one photo, right? Because the professional photography hasn't done. They'll have a description of the property.
1: Right.
0: And, you know, sometimes they really don't allow showings, right? Mm-hmm. Or that, you know, but it's like, hey, this is coming, you know. Let's whet your appetite. So, I mean, there's a couple different ways that this could be played, right? This could be a 21-day free look. This could be, you know, there's a few different ways strategically, honestly, that you could play this.
1: Yeah, and this is a conversation we have to have with our sellers. It's like, okay, do you want pictures of, you know, where we're at right now? Because, you know, your furniture is in here, and yeah, you're going to change the lighting.
0: Let's mow the lawn and make the front look good.
1: Yes.
0: Put in a picture of that.
1: Or do you want just a picture of the front of the house, and, you know, people will know where the location is. It's more limited. It's a little bit more mysterious. Maybe it will build a little anticipation, you know, and I think that's what's going to be so interesting about our, you know, conversations with our clients.
0: Because our side of it.
1: I know. And part of it is this, is I think there's going to be clients that, man, they just want it all out there. Yeah, show everything. You know, it's just a first look, not a big deal.
0: Yeah,
1: and then there's going to be some that are going to go like,
0: that ever.
1: Yeah, I mean, but there's going to be people that are like, we really want them to see how big the rooms are, you know. So
0: yeah, okay, let's take your stuff out.
1: But that's, you got 21 days though. I mean,
0: well, right. But I mean, still, right.
1: You know. I had clients, you know, and it was just part of,
0: you have a lifetime to do that before the listing starts.
1: Well, I was just thinking at one of my clients and just part of it, part of their life was, you know, their dog, and they had their dog, and their dog lived inside.
0: Was it a stinky dog?
1: And well, that's no comment on that.
0: That would be a yes,
1: but it would be like when we're going to show this house, this is, you know, when it's going to go live, you know, that's all going to be cleaned out. It's all going to be, you know, our best foot forward. And I think that's what's kind of interesting about this, about what certain sellers are going to want, you know, people to see everything no matter what. And certain are like, no, you know, in fact, we don't even want to do a first look. We want to come on. We're not going to be ready in time. So let's just go, you know, like you traditionally would go.
0: I would do a first look. There's really no downside to it at all.
1: I thought about this, Lyle.
0: There's no downside. You put on a photo of the front of the house and a glowing description and some price. What's the downside? Because you can make changes within that time frame to the price.

0: price. You can add photography as you get things done. You can do all these things, and it kind of puts it out there like, hey, we're going to be on the market. Come and buy our house. You know, and maybe someone who's driven by that home for 100 years, I always thought it was a great deal, something that they were interested in. It gives the opportunity to get the word out. You know, and the it's intended to stop pre-marketing, right? And pocket listings is kind of the intent of this, I think.
1: But you can still sell the home.
0: Well, there's the pre-first look.
1: Yeah.
0: Right? I mean, that's
1: that gets us all in trouble.
0: That's well, but that's the thing though, right? So that's it really kind of comes down to that integrity and who's going to play by the rules. Whether before this change or after this change, there are still opportunities for some people to do pre-marketing.
1: Yeah, but to make it clear, you know, to our audience, the seller can sell that house in that first look.
0: Oh, absolutely.
1: You know, time frame.
0: Yep.
1: I mean, and that's why, you know, I think it's exciting for some sellers to go, yeah, let's just do the just show it the way it is, and then we're going to, you know, clean it up and go.
0: Well, so I was looking at the MLS, and
1: We're going to come back.
0: They're looking pretty cleaned up.
1: Yeah, I know. I mean, I'm going to tell you, I think there is a downside to this. We're going to talk about it when we come back. You know me, you know how Eeyore-ish I am, right?
0: Not your Tigger.
1: I am. But we'll talk about that. Come back. Maybe the downside to first look, this new thing that's happening in real estate in our area. You listen to Real Estate Radio right here on KGMU.

0: Welcome back to Real Estate Radio. Lyle Sorensen, and we're odd with you on Labor Day weekend. Taking a first look at first look.
1: Yeah, Lyle, I had thought about this too. I thought, is there a downside on the first look situation? And I think there is.
0: All right.
1: And I'm going to toss it out to you. A lot of what we deal with is having these conversations with our clients, and we come in with kind of our expertise and our practicality and realism. A lot of our clients come in with a lot of emotion. I mean, selling their home is just very emotional. A lot goes into it. The roller coaster of, getting it ready, all that kind of stuff. And it's so interesting because this first look thing, as we know in this first look, anyone can come in and make an offer at any time on those houses that are just, kind of going to come onto the market. And they can be sold. You can just, the seller can accept an offer. Here's the downside, I think will be very interesting. What happens if someone puts a house out there and, a seller's like, this is exactly, what we really want. And for this house, let's just say $850. And so then here comes, someone saw first look. They love it. They're like, hey, we want to do it. $850.
2: Okay.
1: The next day, someone comes in, we love it. We want to do it. $850.
2: Yeah.
1: Then you have the conversation of, is your seller going to go, okay, well, let's work with these two, or let's just take this to the open market. Let's wait. Let's wait another 15 days till it goes live.
2: Basically, what we've done is we've created a 21-day new listing category.
1: Right.
2: So basically, the first 21 days of inventory, days 0 to 21, pretty much from now on, the freshest, newest inventory will be in first look. I mean, honestly, right? If you were going to look at one category in the Northwest MLS to see what the new stuff is, you're going to look in first look because it's going to sit there for 21 days. And so that'll be a rolling 3-week inventory of the freshest, latest offerings. And then after that, it goes into the general board where you use the search.
1: So then our buyer's going to go, hey, was this on first look? Well, why has it been out there 21 days?
2: Well, and you don't have

0: look at that, we'll see that, you know, the average days on market of the homes that received acceptable offers this week was 64 days, right? The homes that went under contract in 2 weeks or less was 17% of the homes that received acceptable offers. Only five of them were 2 weeks or less. And so now I'll probably change that now to 3 weeks or less, just so that that'll give us some indicator of what the impact is of the first look. And that's been trending, you know, between 15 and 25%, sometimes up to 30% of the total choices.
1: So let's go back to my original analogy about the house at 850. I mean, now you got two offers at 850. Your seller might be going, you know what? We might be too low.
0: That doesn't matter.
1: Let's bump it.
0: You don't get to do that when you have offers. Come on, Rick. If you've got multiple offers, but you're in first look, right? It doesn't matter.
1: You're in first look.
0: You have a listing contract.
1: It doesn't let you
0: escape the obligations of your listing contract. What it does is it lets you do price reductions without them showing in the history. It's not a carte blanche. It doesn't relieve you from your contractual obligations. Okay, so a listing contract is still a listing contract. As a seller saying, I'm willing to sell my home for $850, you could still be sued for performance if you said no and decided you wanted a higher price. It doesn't relieve you from the contract. All it does in terms of the price, it lets you make price adjustments without them showing in the history.
1: Right.
0: And
1: you can make as many price adjustments as you want before it hits.
0: But if you've got a signed offer or two signed offers, yeah. I'm sorry, you're subject to your listing agreement.
1: Signed offers. I'm talking about people saying, hey, I would like to buy that
0: talk
1: house.
0: Is cheap.
1: Well, of course, but that's what I'm saying is that you can put your house, on the, you know, first look and you're saying it's this, all of a sudden you got interest and then the seller's like, and you haven't signed anything, you might come back.
0: Yeah, if you haven't signed an offer, you can raise it. I mean,
1: I'm just talking about dialogue. I'm not talking about someone signing.
0: You can go from two to nothing really fast.
1: I know, but this is the mentality. We're going to talk more about this. I mean, because this first look is something that we're all trying to get our minds around, and you know, something that we're discussing with our clients.
0: Change a thing.
1: I know.
0: Effectively, it changes nothing.
1: Absolutely nothing. But we're going to talk more about how it doesn't change anything when we come back. You've been listening to Real Estate Radio right here on KGMI.

0: Welcome back to Real Estate Radio. Rick and Lyle taking a first look at First Look. I'm already tired of this thing. It's like we just created a new inventory, new listing category.
1: Yeah, Rick, Lyle, and Adam. I mean, we're like arguing over here. I mean, it's awesome.
0: No, I think we want to be really clear and not confuse anybody.
1: Let's clarify what we talked about last
0: segment. Because it's not the Wild West.
1: No, I mean, what we were talking about is my hypothetical situation. My analogy is about if, two people said they want to offer a house at 850, a house is up for 850. They want to offer 850. Nothing's been signed. They're not in contract at all. Virtually at that point, because they're in First Look, the seller can do whatever they want.
0: The seller can always do whatever they want.
1: Yeah.
0: It doesn't really, I'm not an attorney, so I'm not going to comment even on the.
1: Neither am I. I just want to toss it in.
0: But good real estate practice from a broker perspective and from a seller perspective, not advisable. Right. You were telling us the story during the break about, and I've had clients like this too, where somebody makes a full price offer and they go, oh, well, if they'll pay that, won't they pay this?
1: Yeah.
0: Right. And they keep raising the carrot just above the person reaching for it, just out of reach. Let's see how high we can pull this up. And, I think you've seen it and I've seen it too. That's the best way not to catch fish.
1: Well, I will tell you what. I mean, I don't even want to say this, but
0: keep the worm just out of reach.
1: It is very difficult for people to understand that even when people are putting, say they're going to offer.
0: Yeah, talk is cheap.
1: Well, they're still looking at other houses.
0: Yep.
1: They're still looking at them.
0: And it's true.
1: And things don't feel right, or they feel too stressful, or they don't
0: or
1: feel
0: you
1: like
0: start it's, playing it's, games.
1: Yeah, or it doesn't feel like it's, you're like, just kind of, how would you say, doing this with just, integrity or character, or it's, just doesn't feel right. one of the things that sellers have to understand is that you are not going to sell that house until, the ring is on the finger. I mean, they're going to keep looking at houses. That's just
0: even when the engagement ring is there, until the wedding band is with it and the lady in escrow says, we've recorded.
1: Yes.
0: It's not really truly over.
1: It really isn't.
0: Until somebody says you may kiss the bride, it's not over.
1: Are they? Yeah. And they hand you those keys and say, it's yours. And I think that's one of the things that sellers, I think, have to understand in the mentality of buyers, especially in this market.
0: It's competitive.
1: Wow. I mean,
0: there's lots of wannabe brides.
1: They're always like, what did I say? I thought I had a phenomenal.
0: You described the runaway bride with the kept raising the price thing. I'm like,
1: I thought I had a great analogy about Zillow being, the real estate dating app. I mean, just swipe left or right or whatever you do. But it just.
0: Zillow has swipes now?
1: I don't know. But what I'm saying is that.
0: I'll build that
1: it's
0: out.
1: Just, you're going by and you're just basically. One after another, and you're looking, and you're always looking until you find that one.
0: The one you can't live without.
1: The one you can't live without. I mean, and I think that's, part of the emotion, the excitement, that is part of real estate.
0: Right.
1: Because it's a dream. And
0: this is the market where you want to position your home that you're selling as the one they can't live without, right? You want to position that so that when they come and see your property, honey's putting her best foot forward, right? The hair is all straight. The makeup's looking good. Everything's in place where it should be, as attractive as it gets.

0: Lyle, in this first look,
1: looks good, smells good.
0: Do you think that
1: wet dog.
0: The majority of people who put their houses on first look are going to have it completely dialed in?
1: I think everybody's going to put their thing on first look. I mean, it's going to be, but it's just going to become.
0: Do you think that new inventory. Sellers are going to decide that, like, you know, for instance, yeah, it's a great analogy. You know, brides don't walk down the aisle until they've had hair and makeup. Are they going to be, you know, showing these houses before they get their hair and makeup just to get them out there? Or do you think the majority of people are going to have it pretty much dialed in?
1: I think it's going to be dialed. You know, it's a waste. It's, I hate to say it, it's a wasted opportunity. You know, it's as things are now, we've all had clients who are pushing us to go to market before they're ready, mm-hmm. before they're truly ready, mm-hmm. before things are painted, before things are decluttered and cleaned up, and we bring a photographer in. In fact, I had a photographer on a property one time that, you know, we'd been working on the guy to declutter. The photographer walked in, God bless him, and he just said, no, I won't film this. He's mm-hmm. like, declutter this place and it'll look like a magazine.
0: Mm-hmm.
1: And I'll come back.
0: I got a great analogy. When we come back, we're going to come back. 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

0: back to Real Estate Radio. Lyle Sorensen and Rick Todd live in the studio today on this Labor Day weekend. I want to thank our sponsors, Windermere Real Estate with offices in Fairhaven, Bellingham, Ferndale, Birch Bay, and Linden. Speaking of Linden, you know, Rick, we should probably go hang out at the Linden office because it's less than a block from Rustic Bar and Grill.
1: Oh, yeah.
0: Oh, yeah. And we want to thank Rustic Bar and Grill as well. What a great place for lunch or dinner. Step up your dining experience at the Rustic. Great beverages, great food options. Yum. Now I'm hungry.
1: You know what, Lyle? Here's what we should do. We should do one weekend or one Saturday. We should do kind of a call-in show. And the whole theme is have lunch with Rick and Lyle at the Rustic.
0: Oh, there you go.
1: You come in with your best real estate story. We'll pick it. We'll take you to lunch at the Rustic.
0: There we go. Yeah.
1: It's completely subjective. What's your best real estate story?
0: What's right? The best real estate story? You know, there are some good real estate stories out there. I am certain of that. Probably good ones and bad ones and everything in between ones. But
1: yeah, so we've been talking about, you know, the first look and this whole analogy about, you know, that first look and those wedding photos, yeah. The first look for this, you know, for your houses. You know, it's so interesting because
0: the real estate dating app.
1: Yes. And I think part of it is
0: before the first look.
1: You know, and we talk about, you know, you think the majority of people are going to put their stuff first look up there, you know, kind of the analogy of, you know, where their hair and makeup's already done. You know, but there's going to be a slice of sellers that are like, I just want it out there. I want people to know where, you know, the size of the rooms. I want to know them to know the location. I want it out on the market.
0: We have those people now, and those are the ones with like John Deere green accent walls and shag carpet from 1953. Mm-hmm. And yeah, we still get those. I mean, you see them every once in a while, and it's kind of fun when you find them. Sometimes it'll be a rental, right? And the tenant did not clean up at all for picture day.
1: Yeah.
0: Right? There is just stuff everywhere and all over and all the things. And now with AI, sometimes you can actually declutter those photos and restage them. But, you know, that stuff already happens. It really doesn't change anything.
1: Yeah, and I think one of the things is just being able to communicate with, you know, our clients, you know, first look is the first look. This is the entry of, you know, the market.
0: Yeah. It's the new listing category.
1: Yeah. Now it's the new listing category that is now the listing category.
0: Yeah. That's now for new listings. And so, you know, if you want to see the stuff that came on in the last 21 days, when you're doing your searches, you want to select first look, and then you'll see everything that's fresh.
1: Yeah. So you ask your clients, hey, do you want your house? You know, it's going to go on the market. We're going to put on the market. Do you want it as is, or do you want, you know, hair and makeup done? I mean,
0: right.
1: Do you want it to come out with your either absolute best foot forward at the first look?
0: You ask them that already. And advise that they should do that before we go on the market. So it doesn't change anything.
1: But there are those people that you do.
0: If you don't use first look, though, and you come on normally,
1: yeah,
0: the assumption is going to be that you've already been on the market 21 days.
1: I mean, that's a whole nother can of worms. Because so it's like, I didn't see you on first look. Well, we weren't on first look. Or, obviously you guys have been on first look. Why didn't you get any offers?
0: You guys have already been on the market in 3 weeks.
1: Yeah, we haven't even been on first
0: look. Peer pressure, you're going to have to be on first look.
1: It's going to force...
0: It's the category for new listings.
1: It's going to force real estate agents to communicate more and communicate more clearly about, you know,
0: specificities.
1: There it is. I knew it was in there somewhere.
0: You're the English guy. I was the speech guy.
1: I mean, more about the exact time that you came on market

0: and to tell that story.
1: Right?
0: It's brand new.
1: It's brand new. Exciting. Look for it.
0: Oh,
1: hopefully you won't be less confused than we are.
0: Yeah, that's right.
1: The more things change, the more they stay the same.
0: Hey, beautiful day, Pacific Northwest. Get out there, enjoy it. It's football season. It's exciting. Hey, thanks for listening to Real Estate. I got it. 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
5: From ABC News, I'm Mike Dubusky. Right now, Special Envoy Steve Witkoff and the president's son-in-law, Jared Kushner, are meeting with Russian President Vladimir Putin in Moscow, discussing a possible end to the war in Ukraine. The meeting comes as Russia and Ukraine vow to hold off on strikes this weekend. ABC's Patrick Reval.
6: The Kremlin says Vladimir Putin ordered Russia's military from midnight not to strike Kyiv for the next 3 days, when President Trump's negotiators, Steve Witkoff and Jared Kushner, will be there for talks. Earlier, President Zelensky said Ukraine would not strike Moscow, while Witkoff and Kushner are meeting Putin there today. Witkoff and Kushner are reportedly seeking to fly directly to Kyiv on Sunday for what would be their first trip there.
5: The visit comes after Ukrainian President Volodymyr Zelensky accused Russia of striking several targets, including airports, yesterday. U.S. forces have struck three Iranian oil tankers. CENTCOM says the Iranians had tried and failed to hit American naval vessels. The Lindsey Clancy case ended in a mistrial yesterday, but that's likely not the end of the story. ABC's Aaron Katursky has more.
7: The defense is considering whether to go to federal court and try and appeal over that holdout juror that the defense believes should have been kicked off the case. Then the district attorney has to decide whether to retry her. Would it be for murder in the first degree again? The defense said he would not change a thing. Kevin Reddington believes he won the trial, and so he would stay the course. There's a hearing on September 29th. That's when we'll find out the next steps.
5: Clancy was on trial for killing her three children, something that she has admitted to. Her defense argued she was suffering from postpartum psychosis. And it promises to be one of the busiest travel weekends of the year.
8: I think a lot of folks are gravitating away from larger cities. A lot of the vacation rental companies are reporting that 90% of searches on their sites are for rural destination, coastal and mountain getaways.
5: Travel expert Gabe Saglier. You're listening to ABC News.
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5: He once lived in the Kentucky governor's mansion, but now he's calling the Jefferson County Jail his home. Former Governor Matt Bevin has been sentenced for repeatedly failing to provide financial records in a child support case.
10: The attorney representing Jonah, a child Bevin and his now ex-wife Glenna adopted from Ethiopia, called on the court to put the former Republican Kentucky governor behind bars. Bevin's lawyer argued for home confinement. Judge Angela Johnson.
11: You have done nothing to show the court that you are willing to act in good faith, and I cannot reward that.
10: So?
11: You will serve 60 days.
10: 60, but the judge says after 30 days, if there's cooperation, Bevin could get out.
5: ABC's Chuck Sievertson. Hurricane Lowell is holding on to its Category 4 status in the Pacific Ocean. Here's ABC News meteorologist Samara Theodore.
12: Lowell is the closest to Hawaii. Right now, the current track looks to keep it away from a direct hit to the islands. As of now, by Monday afternoon, it'll be brushing just to the west of Kauai. So we're going to hope that it stays that way. This is a very strong storm. With that being said, even if it doesn't make landfall or impact the islands directly, they

0: Can expect some very rough surf, high surf advisories with waves up to 12 feet, and a lot of wet weather.
1: Lowell is one of three major storm systems churning in the Pacific right now. And an explosion at a military base in Bolivia has left two people dead and 14 missing. Officials say it happened in an area used to store pyrotechnic material. Mike Dubusky, ABC News.
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4: The final steps of a major cleanup on the Bellingham waterfront are expected to begin later this fall. The Port of Bellingham Board of Commissioners voted unanimously to move forward with the port's cleanup of the former Georgia-Pacific West pulp and tissue mill. After it's finished, the port plans to redevelop that property for commercial, industrial, retail, and residential use. And state leaders are warning about recent changes by the U.S. Postal Service that are making it harder to get every ballot counted this election season. Say USPS is now requiring ballots to be postmarked at a regional mail center instead of at local post offices. And officials here in Whatcom County are sounding the alarm over a salmonella outbreak. 3 cases have been tied to the evergreen fresh broccoli sprouts from Idaho. Products sold in grocery stores and served at restaurants locally, though county health officials do not know which businesses carry that product. And your local weather forecast: it'll be partly sunny in the Bellingham area today. Should be a beautiful day with a high of 71 degrees. Overnight tonight, mostly clear skies, a low around 50. For KGMI News, I'm Adam Smith.
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6: Welcome to Wealth Wake Up Live. Dick Donahue with you this Saturday morning. We're doing a combo show this weekend because tomorrow we got either Seahawks or Mariners or something going on during our broadcast time. So we'll be doing one show this weekend. I'll do a little combo here. Going to start out with our week in review, which we usually do as part of our global wrap-up on Sundays. And we had solid job gains that kept Fed's focus on inflation. Global equities were modestly higher on the week as markets digested strong U.S. payrolls, higher oil prices, and elevated bond yields. The yield on the U.S. 10-year Treasury note rose to 4.78% from 4.7% last Friday, while the price of a barrel of West Texas Intermediate crude oil rose $8 to $90.50. And volatility, as measured by the futures contracts of the CBOE Volatility Index, or VIX, fell to 16.05 from 16.90 last week. We're looking at our global macro news. We're seeing that the Fed's next move hinges on inflation data. Get the right page here. Investors spent the week trying to gauge whether the Fed will raise rates at its September 16th meeting. Governor Christopher Waller, a key swing vote on the FOMC, said on Thursday that he is inclined to support holding states' rates steady if disinflation continues. He added that recent data finally shows some disinflation and that the September decision will hinge on the August inflation report. Odds of a quarter point hike fell to below 50% after his comments, down from 63% at Wednesday's close, before rebounding after Friday's solid payroll print. August producer and consumer price indices are set for release next Thursday and Friday morning, respectively. Other officials struck different tones, however. Federal Governor, Fed Governor Michael Michael Barr said inflation is still too high and that the Fed should raise rates if price pressures don't moderate. New York Fed President John Williams called the recent data encouraging, and he believes rates are in a good place, noting that higher energy prices have not yet spread to services. We also had a strong August U.S. payroll, up the odds of a Fed hike. U.S. non-farm payrolls rose stronger than expected, 162,000 in August, tripling forecasts, while revisions to the prior 2 months' readings added an additional 55,000 positions, including reversing negative July print. The unemployment rate held steady at 4.1%. The market's focus now will turn to next week's inflation readings. Headings at the jobs reports, investors suspected that the Fed would have a difficult time hiking rates if payrolls fell in back-to-back months. The strong figures alleviated some concerns and clear the way for a hike if August inflation figures come out hot. And we also saw the U.S. and Iran trade strikes in the Strait of Hormuz. The conflict between Washington and Tehran escalated sharply this week. The U.S. launched a preemptive strike against an Iranian island in the Strait of Hormuz to stop Iran from laying fresh sea mines. Iran's Islamic Revolutionary Guard Corps retaliated by firing missiles at U.S. bases in Jordan. President Trump and the U.S. said the U.S. intercepted 8 Iranian missiles aimed at the base in Jordan and warned that Iran would be hit again if it retaliates further. The fighting soon spread to the region's tankers. 2 supertankers were reportedly struck by projectiles in the Strait late Monday after the two sides exchanged blows earlier in the day. The U.S. responded on Tuesday by hitting 2 Iranian crude oil carriers and announcing a tanker-for-tanker policy. Oil prices climbed towards $90 a barrel as the violence intensified. Despite the hostilities, CNN reported that the U.S. military escorted 40 commercial vessels carrying 18 million barrels of oil through the strait. That's a wartime high. In the same operation, the U.S. struck nearly 60 military targets around the waterway, including air defense sites, radar systems, mine-laying capabilities, and communication sites. Treasury Secretary Scott Bessent said that the combination of sanctions and the naval blockade would economically strangle Iran, and he predicts that pipelines would let shippers bypass Hormuz within 2 years. On Thursday, he welcomed the participation of the European Union in Operation Economic Outcast. South Korea is also reportedly considering offering military support to the U.S. effort to keep the Strait of Hormuz open. We saw global bond yields climb to multi-year highs. Government bond yields also rose around the world this week, reaching levels not seen in years. The yield on U.S. 10-year Treasury climbed to 4.85. That's its highest level since January of 25. In the United Kingdom, the 10-year yield reached 5.23, the highest since 2008. Japanese government bonds touched 3%. That was the highest since 1996. And a Bloomberg gauge of global sovereign bonds rose to 3.78%. That was the highest since mid-2008. We had Fed Chair Kevin Warsh told G20 officials that the global savings glut that once held yields down has reversed into an investment surge. Analysts at Deutsche Bank framed the move as a continuation of the normalization that began after the financial repression in the 2010s, rather than a sign that markets are now focused on fiscal concerns. While hosting the G20 meeting this week, Bessent said that the U.S. bond buybacks free up balance and sheet space for banks, giving them more room to buy bonds at auction. He added that the administration is working to bring the U.S. budget deficit down as a share of GDP. Looking at some of our quick hits, we saw that the global purchasing managers indices indicate that the economic growth remains solid amid strong advances in U.S. and Japanese service measures. And a White House fact sheet outlined a deal under which a private oil firm, North American Blue Energy Partners, would receive a 100-year lease for 17 Venezuelan oil fields that are holding roughly 65 billion barrels of reserves. The U.S. would take a 35% equity stake in the parent company, receiving a guaranteed 20% of production, and hold the right to a first refusal on the rest. Venezuela's interim president said the related energy agreement would run for 25 years.

years, and it would target an output of 1.5 million barrels of oil per day. Eurozone consumer prices rose a preliminary 3.3% in August from a year earlier, setting the stage for an ECB rate hike next week. We saw U.S. job openings with the job JOLTS reopening rate climbing to 4.4% from 4.3%. The quits rate fell to 1.9% from 2%, and the layoff rate slipped to 1% from 1.1%. And the Bank of Japan signaled a more hawkish stance. Governor Keizo Yuri said that the board would assess upside inflation risks at its September meeting and will consider a hike at every meeting going forward. Board member Hajime Takayuki left the door open to both a larger increase and back-to-back hikes. This is Dick Donahue with Wealth Wake Up Live and Wealth Wake Up Combination Show for this weekend. We'll be right back.

Welcome back to Wealth Wake Up Live. As I had mentioned earlier, we won't have a show tomorrow. We're being preempted by a combination of the Apple Cup and the Mariners. And so we're doing our normal show that we would do tomorrow, a little bit of it today. And we are asset advisors. We are located out on the Pacific Highway in Ferndale. 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Okay, continuing on with our global wrap-up. The Bank of Canada held its policy rate at 2.25%, but it said it's prepared to raise rates if inflation runs too high. However, on Friday, Canada reported a 42,000 decline in jobs, a much weaker than expected outcome that partially offsets the big upside surprise from the month before. We also had President Trump sign a stopgap funding bill that keeps federal funding at current levels through December 11th, averting a government shutdown at the end of the U.S. fiscal year and the end of September. And we had Commerce Secretary Howard Lutnick said that the administration is weighing new tariffs on imported semiconductors, likely paired with a relief for companies that invest in U.S. manufacturing. We had Iceland voters narrowly reject resuming EU accession talks. And European Commission President Ursula von der Leyen said that Germany faced an attack by Russia, tying a drone incident to Leipzig into Moscow. Then the Fed Financial Times reported that Russia has been secretly helping Iran develop advanced supersonic cruise missiles, one of the most significant known transfers of strategic military technology from Moscow to Iran. This week, European natural gas futures rose to their highest level since 2023. And the Dutch Central Bank is shipping gold reserves from North America to Europe, citing geopolitical unrest and the need to deploy the metal quickly in a crisis. Looking at the week ahead, on Monday, U.S. markets are closed for Labor Day. On Tuesday, China's CPI and PPI reports and the U.S. NFIB Small Business Optimism Report will come out. On Wednesday, we'll see the U.S. Producer Price Index. Thursday will be in the European Central Bank meeting and the U.S. Weekly Jobs Claims. And on Friday will be the University of Michigan's Consumer Sentiment Survey and the United Kingdom's monthly GDP reports. Looking out there at this week's Treasury finished, the market on a lower note, with strong jobs report for August prompted a reversal from its modestly higher start. The two-year note settled up 5 basis points at 4.38. That was up 3 basis points for the week. And the 10-year note settled up 2 basis points at 4.78. That's up 6 basis points for the week. So looking at the end of the week summary here, the Dow Jones Industrial Average, which lost 0.3% this week, is up 11.1% for the year. The NASDAQ, which gained 0.4%, is up 14%. Your S&P 500 index, which barely gained 0.1%, is up 12.8%. And the Russell 2000, which also gained 0.1%, is now up 19.9%. We're going to talk a little bit here about the second quarter Fed financials and the slow progress that the Fed is making. Last week, the Federal Reserve released its second quarter quarterly financial report detailing the combined financial position of the 12 U.S. Federal Reserve banks. So in this week's focus, we want to take a closer look at that report, what it revealed. Since 2008, the Fed has operated under what we call an abundant reserves framework. That was a significant departure from its prior operating approach. And while the Fed believes the framework has helped support financial markets and economic activity, it has also produced

notable side effects. Higher interest rates have generated substantial unrealized losses on the Fed's securities portfolio and, for a period, caused the Fed to pay more in interest on reserves than it was earning on its assets, resulting in sizable operating losses. There are, however, signs of improvement. Even as rates have stayed elevated, the Fed's balance sheet has continued to shrink, narrowing losses and returning the Fed to profitability over the last three quarters. So taking a look at some of these details, we saw the net earnings remittance of the Treasury. What's been happening there? Well, before the fourth quarter of 22, the Fed consistently earned more on its Treasury and mortgage-backed securities, or MBS, portfolio than it paid banks on reserve balances. That changed as interest rates rose. After 12 consecutive quarterly losses recorded as a deferred asset on the Fed's balance sheet, the first three quarters have returned to a positive net income. In the second quarter of this year, the Fed reported net remittances to the Treasury of $12.2 billion. That was the largest quarterly gain since the second quarter of 22. And while the deferred asset declined to $235.5 billion, so they paid back $12.2 billion, they now have got $235.5 billion on their balance sheet. So the balance remains substantial, but the recent trend marks some progress. Let's also look at Federal Reserve's portfolio holdings. As of the second quarter of this year, the Federal Reserve carried $878 billion in unrealized losses on its balance sheet. And while striking, these losses don't raise solvency concerns for the Fed the way they would for private institutions. Unlike commercial banks, the Fed is not required to mark its securities to market, and it's subject to regulatory capital. And it isn't subject to regulatory capital requirements. It can hold its securities to maturity, and as no regulatory agency has the authority to force it to shut down over accounting losses. With reported capital of just $47.7 billion, the unrealized losses are roughly 18 times the Fed's capital. That ratio is still extreme, but it's an improvement from a few years ago when unrealized losses approached $1.1 trillion. That said, long-term interest rates have risen since this data was released, and the 10-year Treasury yield has increased from 4.47% on June 30th to 4.8% as of September 2nd, which is likely to expand those unrealized losses for the Fed in the third quarter. So let's also talk about the interest that's paid on the banks and institutions by the Federal Reserve. In the second quarter of 26, the Federal Reserve paid banks and other financial institutions $33.2 billion in reserves in interest on reserve balances. That's up $1 billion from last quarter, but down $45.1 billion from a year earlier. And while interest expenses have been moving in the right direction over the past year, they remain extraordinarily high. Market pricing currently suggests the Fed funds rate could rise by 50 basis points or 0.5% by year end, while the Fed itself projects 25 basis point hike. Regardless, continuing balance sheet runoff should help reduce interest expenses further. Even so, we estimate that the Fed will pay between $100 billion and $150 billion in interest on reserves this year, highlighting that these large risk-free transfers to the banking system are likely to persist for years to come. Let's take a look at AI and an entrepreneurial boom. It's a little report we saw this week. Americans are applying to start new businesses at a record pace. And while several factors may be contributing to this increase, we believe artificial intelligence is beginning to play an important role by reducing time, cost, and expertise required to launch and operate a business. As these tools become more capable and widely available, entrepreneurship may become increasingly accessible across the economy. For investors, we believe that understanding this potential winners and losers from an entrepreneurial boom may prove critical.
We talk about the pace of new business formation has surged to a record high in the U.S. with more than 6 million new business applications filed over the last 12 months. That's up 15%. And while entrepreneurial activity has increased across many industries, the strongest growth has occurred within the information sector, where new business applications are up 25% in the last 12 months as Americans increasingly launch websites, software products, and media services. We believe the key driver of this trend may be the rapid adoption of AI. Recent releases of AI coding assistants, along with design tools, content generation platforms, and workplace automation solutions, are enabling individuals and small teams to develop, test, market, and scale business concepts more efficiently than ever before. As the barriers to launching digital businesses decline, entrepreneurship may become increasingly accessible to a broader segment of the population, accelerating innovation throughout the economy. The long-term implications could extend well beyond startups. AI-enabled entrepreneurs may challenge incumbent providers across industries, including enterprise software, professional services, and other knowledge-based sectors. At the same time, supporting the wave of business creation may require substantial investment in infrastructure and that powers AI, potentially benefiting companies that provide data center equipment, electrical infrastructure, power generation, network technology, and other critical AI-enabling assets. This is Dick Donahue with a combination of Wealth Wake and Wake Up Live and Wealth Wake Up for this weekend. We'll be right back.

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Wealth Wake Up Live and Wealth Wake Combination Show. Again, we're not on the air tomorrow because of the Mariners and the Apple Cup. So enjoy one or the other, hopefully. And we're going to go back to our weekly commentary that we usually do on Sundays. And Fed speaks back and Warsh is a breath of fresh air. Federal Reserve Chairman Kevin Warsh used his Jackson Hole speech last week to lay out what he thinks of monetary policy. Two things jumped off the pages of his speech. First, Fed speak may be making a comeback. Former Fed Chairman Alan Greenspan became famous for phrases like irrational exuberance. One section of Warsh's speech, titled Preparing for Future Policy Conjunctures, felt like a throwback. Conjunctures? Really? Greenspan would be proud. Second, the narrative around Warsh is that he would get rid of forward guidance and make the Fed more circumspect. Many thought that this would give him less to talk about. But compared to Jerome Powell, Warsh is much more focused on the monetary side of monetary policy. Powell wouldn't answer questions about abundance reserves or money supply. His press conferences became all about interest rates and tariffs, while Warsh talks about commodity prices and M2. Warsh laid out seven principles, the fifth of which was that short-term interest rates are a predominant tool for achieving the Federal Reserve's mandate. We completely disagree. If interest rates are the predominant tool, why then did inflation remain stable when Bernanke held rates near zero for 7 years, but Powell got 9% inflation after just 2 years of zero rates? And why has inflation remained stubbornly high even after the rate hikes of recent years? Interest rates used to be signaled monetary policy under the scarce reserve regime prior to 2008. But banks traded federal funds and changes to the supply of reserves helped move short-term rates. Today, banks are flooded with reserves and are no longer trade them. The federal bank's rate is rate fixing by the Fed. With little market input, money and rates no longer connected. That is why Warsh's sixth principle was so encouraging. Money matters. What a breath of fresh air for us Friedenites, that we think that this mistake that was a mistake Powell made, ignoring the 40+% surge in M2 during the pandemic, causing the highest inflation in 40 years. There is an interesting tension between the fifth and sixth principles. If money matters, why should short-term interest rates be viewed as the predominant tool for monetary policy? We would reverse the emphasis. Policy should be judged first and foremost by what is happening to the quantity of money, rather than simply where policymakers set their overnight rate.

the Fed's balance sheets, bank reserves, credit creation, and the Treasury general account matter as well, particularly to the extent that influence the money supply. So Washington also bashed forward guidance. Forward guidance moves markets. The Fed says that this is what we're going to do with rates, and the market moves there. Then analysts say the markets think the Fed should do this or that, but the markets are just responding to the forward guidance. Warsh calls this a hall of mirrors, and the markets reflecting the Fed, and then the Fed reflecting the markets. He is absolutely right. However, if Warsh really thinks that the interest rates are the predominant tool of monetary policy, then forward guidance is part of that process. So we think he's being a little inconsistent. Hopefully he knows this and is just moving the Fed slowly but surely back to a monetary money-focused institution. He said, also said the Fed should take responsibility for 65 months of elevated inflation. It took the Fed nearly 30 years to admit it caused inflation in the 70s. To admit it in just 65 months is a miracle, with a breath of fresh air in D.C. Finally, his comments leaned hawkish on rates. Markets priced a 65% chance of September hike. We would agree and expect the probability to rise, but we do welcome this Fed leadership and a return to a much more transparent Fed policy. Let's take a look at that August employment report that caused the market to jump up and down yesterday. The market continues to defy fears of AI-related job apocalypse. Non-farm payrolls jumped 162,000.

Employment posted one of the largest gains in August, up 35,000. Private sector payrolls increased 127,000 as well, driven by broad increases. Leisure and hospitality up 62,000. Healthcare and social assistance up 28. Construction up 22. And manufacturing up 16, all contributed. Manufacturing and construction are worth highlighting because both categories are significantly improved in this year, likely related to the build-out of data centers across the country. For an added perspective, these two sectors alone have added 145,000 jobs this year. Despite strong growth in August, the unemployment rate remained unchanged at 4.1%. However, this was due to a 683,000 increase in labor force people who are either working or looking for work, another healthy sign. And while data on growth is both in both jobs and labor forces are stronger than expected in August, keep in mind that the underlying trend likely isn't as strong as August data shows. A combination of strict immigration enforcement and an aging population should mean slower growth in jobs without pushing up unemployment, which is the what we witnessed in the past year. The most important part of this report for the markets is that average hourly earnings rose 0.3% in August. They were up 3.1% from a year ago. And all of the strength in jobs and hours makes it more likely that the Fed raises rates later this month unless next week's CPI report comes in below the consistent consensus expected of a 0.4% increase. Let's also take a look at July's International Trade Report. And the trade deficit widened substantially to $88.6 billion in July. That was the largest since the peak of tariff running in March of 25. The shift marks a break from the pattern of last year when the deficit held around $50 billion to $70 billion, although with considerable volatility. The break is due to both a $6.6 billion decline in exports and a $10.8 billion rise in imports. Fortunately, a good chunk of the decline in exports came from monetary gold. That's a category not included in GDP calculations, which should soften a little bit the impact on net exports for the third quarter GDP. The rise in imports, once again, reflects the surge in capital spending on computer processing. Imports of computers and computer accessories alone rose $13.5 billion in July. So year-to-date, these imports are up $164 billion compared with last year. Adding semiconductors and telecommunications equipment brings the total increase to $228 billion. This dynamic caused imports of capital goods, which exclude autos, to rise 11.4% in July. That's the largest monthly gain in since 1993. We like to focus on consumer interaction across the border. That measure rose $4.2 billion in July, is up 10.4% in the last year. And over the past year, exports have risen 9.3%, imports are up 11.2%. Meanwhile, the landscape for global trade continues to evolve. China, once the dominant exporter to the U.S., has slipped to a fourth place behind Mexico, Canada, and now Taiwan, which exports to the U.S. are down 19.4% year-to-date compared to the same period last year. Accelerated demand for high-tech equipment stands out in this data, with imports from Taiwan up 60% over this same period, moving them close to third place. Also in the report, the dollar value of U.S. petroleum exports once again exceeded imports, marking the 53rd consecutive month that America is being a net exporter of petroleum products. But you need to keep in mind, petroleum products include refined products like gasoline, diesel, and propane, all of which the U.S. exports in large volumes. And we're looking at crude oil alone, however, the U.S. remains a net importer.
although not nearly as much as in the prior decades, largely due to domestic refinement capabilities. In other recent news, initial jobless claims rose 2,000 last week to 206,000, while continuing claims rose 8,000 to 1.779 million.

0: These figures suggest continued moderate payroll growth. This has been Dick Donahue with Wealth Wake Up Live. We'll be back shortly.
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7: Or Android today. And I'm proud.

Welcome back to Wealth Wake Up Live. Dick Donahue with you this Saturday morning. As always, if you got questions for us, give us a call, 360-733-1200. Well, a couple more economic updates today. The August Institute of Supply Manufacturing's Index and the Non-Manufacturing Index. We'll start out with the manufacturing activity. And the activity in the manufacturing sector continued expanding in August, although at a slightly slower pace than in previous months. Despite the headline drop, the 54.6 reading for the ISM Manufacturing Index marked the second fastest pace since 2022. That is now the eighth consecutive month of expansion, an encouraging development for an industry that has been faced significant challenges in recent years. And while we remain cautious with the broader economy, it's clear that AI-related capital investment is the reshoring of production and increased defense procurement are providing meaningful support for the sector. Looking at the details of the report, 15 out of 18 major manufacturing industries reported growth in August. Only two industries reported contraction. That's woods and chemical products, and also one reporting no change. The major measures of activity moves mostly lower for the month, but all stand above 50, signaling growth. It is important to remember that until this year, new orders have been very weak going back to 2023, leaving manufacturing focused on order backlogs in order to keep production going. So it's good to see that along with the rise in new orders, currently sitting at 53.7, seven, order backlogs have grown each month in 2026 after more than three straight years of contraction, currently sitting at 51.8. The best news of the report is that the recent improvement in demand is finally enticing manufacturers to boost their hiring efforts, with the employment index staying in expansion territory for the second month in a row at 51.2 after nearly three straight years of contraction. So despite the employment index growing slightly slower than the 52.8 reading last month, the mix has improved, with more than double the industries reporting employment growth. That was 7 versus contraction 3, suggesting that the rebound in hiring is extending beyond the strongest areas of the manufacturing sector. And on the inflation front, the price index looks to be stabilized, remaining unchanged from the previous month at 71.1. This is still significantly higher than the 59 level at the beginning of the year and well below its recent peak of 84.6 back in April. And while we still believe there are problems elsewhere in the economy, certain industries are driving a manufacturing rebound and were expected few expected it just a year ago. In other recent news, construction spending declined 0.5% in July as a large drop in home building offset a rise in office construction. On the employment front, initial jobless claims fell 2 weeks ago by 4,000. To 203,000, continuing claims fell 8,000 to 1.778 million. And looking at the non-manufacturing index, which is the service sector, the expansion picked up its steam in August with the ISM services index rising to 55.4 from 54.1 in July. Faster growth in business activity and new orders outweighed continued price pressure and soft hiring despite the conflict in the Middle East, including the downstream effect of energy prices and the often changing tariff landscape. Service activity has expanded at the faster end of post-pandemic levels this year, with services reading above 53 for 9 consecutive months. That's the longest stretch since 2022. Looking at the details, overall growth was broad in August, with 12 out of 18 major service industries reporting expansion, while 5 reported contraction and 1 reported no change. The major measures of activity were mostly higher in August. The business activity index rose to 61.7 from 59.1, boosted in part by positive summer seasonality and reaching the highest pace since late 22. The new orders index also improved, registering 60.9 and reaching a three-year high.
Both forward-looking indices have shown expansion in each of the last 12 months. As caution surrounding supply chain issues drag on, confidence in the near-term economic outlook remains soft. So as a result, service sector hiring weakened once again, with the employment index remaining in contraction territory at 47.8. The services industry has struggled to consistently hire for about 3 years, as the employment index has rarely registered above 50, which would signal expansion since 2023. Unfortunately, the highest reading of any index is once again the prices index, which rose to 72.6 in August. That's now the fifth time in the last 6 months that the index has breached 70. And though the index remains elevated, it is well below the worst we saw during the COVID supply chain disruptions when index reached a low 80s. And while the ongoing conflict in Iran is expected to affect input prices in the short term, we'll continue to monitor the M2 money supply for signals of sustained movement in overall inflation. The money supply is up 5.4% this past year versus a 6% trend prior to COVID when the inflation remained low, suggesting that once the conflict in the Middle East is resolved, inflation may drop faster than most investors expect. In other recent news, cars and light trucks have sold at a 16.8 million annual rate in August. That's up 2.6% from July and up 4.3% from a year ago. We're going to get an economic report in here to also talking a little bit about a snapshot of S&P 500 earnings beating rates. And what we update this post on an ongoing basis to provide investors with insight regarding the earnings climate and the S&P 500 index. While quarterly earnings estimates are useful indicator of companies' financial performance, there are not guarantees. Equity analysts constantly adjust their projections to new information is obtained. That said, a comparison of analyst estimates with actual company results may offer investors insight into the broader equity market health. In August of this year, it's 487 of 503 stocks, which is 96.8% of them, that compute their index had reported their second quarter 26 earnings, according to data from FactSet. So the percentage of index companies that are beating earnings expectations in the second quarter is above the five-year average of 78%. We had an 86% second quarter 26 earnings beat rate. It's the highest in today's data set, besting last quarter's earnings beat of 84.6%. 9 of the 11 sectors that comprise the index reported year-over-year earnings growth rates of at least 10% this quarter. FactSet reported that the index's second quarter 26 blended year-over-year earnings growth rate registered a staggering 52% as of August 28th. So should these levels hold, they will mark the highest year-over-year earnings growth rate reported by the index since the second quarter of 21, when companies had considerably weaker comparison due to the COVID-era shutdowns. It'll also mark the second consecutive quarter of earnings growth above 25% and the seventh consecutive quarter of double-digit earnings growth for the index. So positive earnings surpluses are at record levels. We're also seeing record earnings at a record 26.5% above estimates on average. For comparison, the five-year earnings surprise is only 7%. Calendar year earnings estimates continue to climb. The FactSet data shows that the analysts increased their calendar year 26 earnings estimates from 311.19 to 361.34 between December 31st of last year and August 28th. The current figure represents a year-over-year increase of 31.5%. That's the increase in earnings percentage for the year. The three sectors with the highest second quarter 26 year-over-year earnings growth rates and their percentages are as follows.
Energy up 146.3, Communication Services up 116.9, and Consumer Discretionary up 92.4. For comparison, the lowest year-over-year earnings growth were experienced by consumer staples up 13.5%, real estate up 8.6%, and healthcare up down 6.5%. So what's our takeaway? Well, the above-average index constituents, 86%, reported earnings above estimates in the second quarter, putting the year-over-year earnings growth at a staggering 52%. Two of the index's constituents saw unusually high positive earnings surprises from unusually large investment gains, including GAAP earnings results. Even if we were to remove those outliers, the index growth rate will still be an impressive 33.8% during the quarter. Calendar year earnings growth rates reflect the quarter's trend. FactSet reported the index's 2026 bottom-up calendar year earnings totaled a record $361.34 on August 34th, representing a year-over-year increase of 31.5%. So we're going to continue to see these earnings go up, and that's one of the reasons you're seeing the market make new highs, because earnings are what driving the market. This has been Dick Donahue with you this Saturday morning with Wealth Wake Up. Again, we will not have a Wealth Wake Up live show today. We won't have a Wealth Wake Up show tomorrow because of Mariners and the Apple Cup. Thanks for listening. Got questions for us? Give us a call, 360-733-1200. Have a great week.

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To determine which strategies or investments may be suitable for you, consult the appropriate qualified professional prior to making a decision.

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5: From ABC News, I'm Mike Dubusky. U.S. Envoy Steve Witkoff and Jared Kushner are meeting with Russian President Vladimir Putin right now, hoping to hammer out a deal to end the war in Ukraine. As the talks are happening, both sides have agreed to pause strikes after they spent days trading air attacks.
6: We've seen an escalation in the strikes that have occurred in both countries. Moscow certainly hitting Ukraine's air defenses. Certainly they're well aware of the fact that Ukraine needs more air defenses and that they've been low. And so they've been hitting those targets. And then in reciprocating, Ukraine has been hitting key infrastructure in Russia. We're talking about oil facilities, and they've been having a fuel shortages there because of some of the strikes there. And Ukraine really being able to show that they can hit long-range targets.
5: ABC News foreign correspondent Marcus Moore, a spokesperson for the Kremlin, says there's been no talk of new ideas to end the conflict. Three Iranian oil tankers were struck by U.S. forces in the last day, what U.S. Central Command says is retaliation for attempted strikes on American naval ships by the Iranians. It comes a day after President Trump looked to minimize the conflict in the Middle East.
7: President Trump declaring the conflict with Iran is, quote, small potatoes, defending his vice president, who would not call it a war.
8: Can you explain to the American people, if this is not a war, what exactly is it?
9: Well, I'll tell you what, a lot of people don't call it a war. I call it a military conflict. Because it's small potatoes for us. It's not a big thing.
7: 18 service members have died in the war the president said would only last 4 to 6 weeks. More than 6 months in, nearly 800 have been wounded.
5: ABC's Rachel Scott. 17 million people are expected to be screened at airports this weekend as Americans celebrate the Labor Day holiday weekend. Some major storms in the southeast, however, are threatening to disrupt travel. You're listening to ABC News.
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5: A new report details allegations against former Labor Secretary Lori Chavez de Raymer. ABC's Morgan Norwood reports.
11: The Labor Department Inspector General alleges that Chavez de Raymer had an inappropriate relationship with a member of her security detail. That report also says that they found more than 30 witnesses alleging she created a, quote, toxic, intimidating, and humiliating work environment. In one instance highlighted in that report, one agent on her security detail alleges that she stopped at a strip club and asked them to drop cash onto a dancer. Chavez de Raymer resigned as Labor Secretary back in April.
5: Two Democratic lawmakers are demanding the FAA give air traffic controllers a pay raise that they authorized earlier this year. Congress approved a 3.8% raise for controllers. So far, they've only been given a 1% raise. When asked for comment, the FAA said it would respond directly to senators. A match at the U.S. Open was disrupted yesterday when tennis champ Aryna Sabalenka stopped playing in an effort to alert the umpire of a strong smell of cannabis on the court.
12: I was like, guys, you can do whatever, you can smoke whatever, you can relax as much as you can, but please do not do it around the tennis courts. It's a bit tricky to handle that smell while you're trying to compete at your best.
5: Sabalenka went on to win her match. While smoking's not permitted on the grounds of the U.S. Open, cannabis is legal in New York. Mike Dubosky, ABC News.
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13: The final steps of a major cleanup on the Bellingham waterfront are expected to begin later this fall. The Port of Bellingham Board of Commissioners voted unanimously to move forward with the port's cleanup of the former Georgia-Pacific West pulp and tissue mill. After it's finished, the port plans to redevelop that property for commercial, industrial, retail, and residential use. And state leaders are warning about recent changes by the U.S. Postal Service that are making it harder to get every ballot counted this election season. Say USPS is now requiring ballots to be postmarked at a regional mail center instead of at local post offices. And officials here in Whatcom County are sounding the alarm over a salmonella outbreak. 3 cases have been tied to the evergreen fresh broccoli sprouts from Idaho. Products sold in grocery stores and served at restaurants locally, though county health officials do not know which businesses carry that product. And your local weather forecast: it'll be partly sunny in the Bellingham area today. Should be a beautiful day with a high of 71 degrees. Overnight tonight, mostly clear skies, a low around 50. 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
14: This is what you race to the radio for each and every weekend. It is Community Connection. Yeah, we're here every Saturday at 12 noon talking to business owners and cool people in the area and all the great stuff they do. I'm Bill Davis, your host. I'm getting ready to get out of the way for a very good friend of mine, Philip Dye, who is the residential project manager at Feller Heating and AC. We have turned the corner. Technically, it's not really fall yet. Mm-hmm. But you were telling me the last time you were here, maintenance-wise and servicing and furnaces, everybody's getting busy like you guys are.
15: Yeah, I'm still in denial. I love summer, so yeah.
14: You're still into the Mariner baseball frame of mind.
15: You know, I'm trying to hang on, and that's a story for a different time. You know,
14: yeah.
15: I'm trying to hang on. I love them.
14: You know, I do a music show over on Cafe, our sister station. I was mentioning that to some listeners that, you know, everybody's complaining that there's already Halloween stuff in the stores. There's already Thanksgiving stuff in the store. I've seen Christmas stuff in the store. Yeah. Seems like as soon as you hit September 1st and you round the corner, Christmas starts coming on like a freight train.
15: Yeah, it's crazy how they can just jump on that. And, you know, for us, it's, you know, we're not selling products like that.
14: No.
15: We're reminding people to do their maintenance on their system. Mm-hmm. You know, hey, you know, your heating system, let's get it cleaned and looked at to make sure it's working right before we go into this winter.
16: Are done with that with the maintenance, do you tie it like a big Christmas bow on it to celebrate the holiday?
15: We should. Nice. Oh, man. I mean, it's been nuts
16: for you, hasn't it?
15: It has. This is that time of year where it really starts to be like, okay, baseball's winding down.
16: Yeah.
15: You know, we're getting excited for football season, mm-hmm. especially with the Seahawks. Mm-hmm. And then it's like, okay, well, along with that comes darker nights and colder
16: The sun comes up at 10 in the morning, goes down at 3 in the afternoon.
15: I was driving home the other night. It was 8:45 and it was pitch black. And I was like,
16: I know, you were thinking, no,
15: just
16: it
15: a couple
16: like
15: weeks
16: that a
15: ago,
16: few months ago, was it?
15: I had my sunglasses on and the visor down, you know, blocking the sun because it's still high enough in the sky.
16: Do you get depressed over that or do you just deal with
15: it? No, I just deal with it. Yeah. Work's busy, which is great. You know, people getting ready for the winter time or, you know, if last year they were like, hey, I'm probably going to get one more year out of my system kind of thing. And so now they're calling me and they're like, hey, you know, let's get an estimate for a new system now.
16: Pardon me just a second. I hate to interrupt. I was getting a ping on my phone here. Your boss, Steve Felbinger, has my number. And he said, tell Philip, thank goodness he finally got to the product. Okay. All right. So that's what we're going to talk about.
15: We made it to the product before 4 or 5 minutes.
16: Yeah, we were halfway in.
15: That's why
16: I told you
15: a story from the Mariners. For a different time.
16: So what? Maintenance is probably a good idea right now?
15: Yeah. Yep. Yeah. And then even if you're, you know, inquiring about what a new system's going to cost, or, you know, if you're just been having issues with your system or, you know, it's getting past that like 20 year mark, it might be a good time to start, you know, figuring out what it's going to be to replace it or upgrade it. You know, if you have a super basic, you know, 80% gas furnace that's just sucking propane or natural gas, like nobody's business, you know, putting in a new system that's going to save you a lot of money, especially with the rebates that are out there right now for Cascade natural gas.
16: You know, I want to tell you a personal story. Last time your guy was out doing maintenance, which wasn't too long ago, and this system was put in our, this was a new house, I think it was late 2008, 2009, so that would make it 17, 18 something years old, and he just threw up his hands and said, I think your system's going to be, you know, quite good for a while. And of course, he was bragging on you guys and and the fact that the maintenance was good and we were taking care of it. But he says, I don't see you replacing this for a little while.
15: Yeah. I mean, usually we tell people 15 to 20 years, but, you know, I've seen them last 20, 25. Yeah.
16: And you've also seen them clunk out at 10, right?
15: Exactly. And those are kind of those lower end brands that are a little bit more towards the 15 year mark. You're like, oh, okay.
16: Oh, that's those are the brands that you buy off the back of the truck at the mall, right?
15: Yeah, no,
16: you don't want those.
15: we're you know, putting in American standard.
16: You got a storefront. You don't sell them out of the back of a truck.
15: Absolutely not. Nope.
16: Nice. You mentioned rebates. What's going on with that?
15: Yeah. So there's some fall promos coming up from American Standard. You know, for some heat pump rebates. Some of their top end heat pumps are going to be up to, I think it's $1,100 off, which is awesome. Mm-hmm. Pair that with some potential PSE rebates and such. But even just for gas furnaces, $200, depending on what furnace you go with, and Cascade Natural Gas has their $1,600, you know, high efficiency rebate for a furnace. So there's some good stuff out there right now.
16: You've been trying to get me off propane, I know, for some time now, because when we turn our system on, there's a little vent that we can put our dollar bills straight into where it just sucks the money, right into the system.
15: Like a vending machine. And so instead of burning coal or something like that, you're burning dollar bills.
16: I burn my dollar bills.
15: Yeah, that's how you're creating the flame inside the furnace. Oh, man. Yeah, I mean, if people aren't wanting propane, I mean,
16: it came with the house system. By the way, I've been talking to you guys about, you know, doing Daikin and ductless and all that. But when you guys were out, and full disclosure here, you know, they did, you guys did our AC, which, by the way, is still working. How about that?
15: Hey, that's good.
16: And you came out and looked, you know, we have like a 20-foot big room ceiling
15: space.
16: And all that. And you looked around and you gave us a great advice. You said, well, I know you want to do Daikin. And but you said it's kind of going to be hard to work that system with this big 20-foot ceiling and a great room and all that.
15: Yeah, and you had a ducted system, so AC to your ducting,
16: right?
15: And you're going to get AC everywhere. But you know, if you didn't have that ducted system, if you had hydronic in-floor heat, or you had electric baseboards or cadet heaters, then it's like, okay, well, ductless is your only option at that point. So let's figure out a way to make it work, because it would have worked. It's just, to get what you guys wanted for the house, the ducted system was a lot better.
16: When we first moved here, first house we bought, baseboard heating. And that was fun.
15: Yeah, I'm sure PSE loved you.
16: My $800 electric bill every month was a lot of fun.
15: Yeah, and here I come going, hey, you're paying that much money. I feel like we could save you a lot of money.
16: Not only with rebates, but just the fact that these units are so efficient these days.
15: Oh, yeah. Yeah, even in the last, 7 years, 8 years, the heat pumps, the efficiencies of them and how they operate and how they operate down to cold temperatures is just amazing.
16: The systems almost pay you money to use them.
15: It feels like that sometimes.
16: Getting close.
15: Especially going from baseboards or cadet heaters to an electric heat pump system. I mean, it's night and day.
16: Well, we have reached the point in the interview where what we call here comes the big pitch. If you want to get a hold of Feller Heating, hey, we like to be total disclosure on this. If you want to get a hold of Feller Heating and AC, what's the best way?
15: Website, fellerheating.com. All of our contact info is on there. Our email address goes right to us. Phone number, 360-733-4827. Or that little chat bubble goes right to us, and you can say hi.
16: Can you imagine how boring our segments would be if you and I just sat here and talked about efficiency and products and what people can save instead of a couple of yuck monkeys having fun?
15: Yeah, I prefer the yuck monkey method.
16: I like that. All right, go away. I know you got business.
15: Thank you.
16: You going to come back and visit us again?
15: Absolutely.
16: Okay, that is Philip Dye. Feller Heating and AC will continue with the big show, Community Connection, in a moment here on KGMI.
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16: 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We have all of our shows, of course, loaded up there, podcast-wise, anytime you want to listen. Or you know, you can listen live on the radio like you're doing right now. I'm Bill Davis, your host, and a good friend of mine who's joining us because he's bored. He's got nothing to do. He's got nothing coming up at all. Kevin Coleman, a big executive director, C-Feast. Yeah, you got nothing going on. You've just been kicking back playing canasta, right?
0: Pretty much, man. Yeah, you know, it's just so easy peasy, you know, just it's been a lazy summer.
16: Yeah, remind everybody again, C-Feast, when it's coming up?
0: C-Feast is happening September 26th and 27th. It's our 10th anniversary.
16: Yeah, and that is a milestone for
0: huge.
16: You guys.
0: Yeah, absolutely.
16: And I know, by the way, I was kidding Kevin because he is very, very busy putting all this together. For those that don't know, and I want to talk to you in just a minute about sea dogs. Okay?
0: Sure, yeah.
16: I heard about that.
0: Mm-hmm.
16: Those of us who are not meat eaters might not know about this,
0: exactly.
16: But those who are meat eaters will know. But anyway, give us a little background, Sea Feast, what that's all about.
0: So Sea Feast is a two-day festival that celebrates the maritime culture, past, present, and future. You have lots of food, lots of entertainment. You're able to come and visit, meet your fishermen. Also have an entire fish house that you can buy seafood at. We'll be doing cooking demos. We'll have an oyster shucking contest. We'll have the Virginia Five there, which is a 100-year-old steamboat that you can do tours on. We'll also have main stage stuff, and we have an oyster expo that's happening in the boathouse.
16: That's pretty cool.
0: Yeah, we've got, this year we've really amped it up, and we've put the layout a little bit bigger so that way we can incorporate everything and really just making sure that everybody has opportunity to enjoy 10 years on our waterfront.
16: I understand. Most of all this is free. Are there any ticketed events?
0: There are ticketed events. All American Marine, there are some tickets available for there on Saturday. We do an entire tour of their facility, which is amazing. And then we have tickets for the Oyster Expo as well as Virginia Five. And then Island Opportunity Charter is doing some stuff.
16: Mm-hmm.
0: So there's some individual tickets that you can get, but there's also some VIP passes that you can buy on our website.
16: Nice. Okay. Yeah. And that website is?
0: BellinghamSeaFeast.org.
16: Well, I should have known that.
0: Yeah.
16: So what are you looking forward to most?
0: All of it.
16: Yeah.
0: Actually, you know, absolutely. We have over 30 food vendors this year, and I take pride in knowing that we have probably some of the most food vendors and food opportunities at our festival more than any other festival.
16: Nice.
0: Yeah.
16: Okay, so I want to talk to you about something. You know, I also work for our sister station, Cafe. I did the midday show over there. And there's been something going on about a 1,000th show for the morning show. You know, I have no idea how they lasted, but they did. No, Dave Allen Patrice do a great job.
0: Right.
16: And I know you were a guest in there a couple of days ago doing some stuff with our friends at Slice of Heaven Bakery. The reason I mention that is because one morning, it was in, close to the last week of August, Lisa and I popped in there for breakfast, and you were there.
0: I was.
16: You were there with the owners.
0: With the owners.
16: But you had a big table with condiments and stuff. And these, what look like regular hot dogs to me. Now, you know, I'm vegetarian.
0: Right.
16: As a matter of fact, the cute little fishies in the sea, I don't even eat them.
0: Exactly. I know.
16: Anything that had a face, anything that was alive, and that's okay.
0: Mm-hmm.
16: Well, that's just my little 18-inch universe. But you guys, it looked like you were taste testing something, and then you told me later you were going to be bringing that in on it was a Thursday show for the morning show on Cafe.
0: Yeah.
16: It was their 1,000th show. And they were called sea dogs, but they're not made out of regular meat. Right?
0: That's correct. They're made out of three different types of salmon. We have
16: a salmon
0: dog. Yes,
16: a sea dog.
0: A sea dog. Yeah. That's actually quite delicious. There are three different flavors. You have a Cajun, you have a Brats, and then you have kind of like a basil lemon type of one.
16: Well, you said Cajun.
0: Cajun.
16: Does Cajun mean it's got a little heat to it?
0: It has a little bit of heat to it, but nothing really major.
16: Okay.
0: Yeah. And so we did that, and then we had like 15 different varieties of pickles and toppings that you can put on with different types of aioli dressings and things like that. And we just did a big taste testing. And so we have now kind of narrowed it down. And we have three of them that we are definitely promoting. One for sure as the Sea Dog. But the nice thing is Slice of Heaven is going to be producing these and having them at their shop. And then you can build your own Sea Dog.
16: Well, the reason you guys did this, because I was talking to you, is that you guys were dissing the Seattle Dogs.
0: Yeah.
16: You were like, Seattle's got...
0: It's cream cheese and onion.
16: By the way, there's a place, I think it was, it was a stand here locally that they did the Beyond Dogs, you know, the bratwurst that are not meat.
0: Right.
16: And they were doing the Seattle Dogs.
0: Yes.
16: Which, that's like

0: cream cheese, jalapeno, you
1: and know, onions, yeah.
0: And you guys were saying, oh, whoop-de-doo, big deal.
1: Right.
0: We can beat that.
1: We can, yeah. And I think ours are 10 times better. Plus, they fit the region, and they have more of a Pacific Northwest feel and definitely caters to more of our Whatcom County, Bellingham-centric folks.
0: Is Slice of Heaven, is that, they're adding that to the menu?
1: Yes,
0: now?
1: We are.
0: Right?
1: Mm-hmm. Yes. And so they'll be having, hopefully we'll see if we can have it at Sea Feast, but if not, we're definitely going to be promoting
0: that-
1: it.
0: Was my next question.
1: Yeah.
0: Will they have a booth set up there? Are you guys
1: We're in negotiations now. Since they're going to be out of town, we're seeing how we can make that happen. But if not, we're going to be definitely promoting this so that folks can have this year round.
0: I know how you can make that happen.
1: Yeah?
0: You write a big check. That's what negotiations are all about. Don't you know that?
1: Yeah,
0: I do.
1: And if somebody wants to write me a big check, yeah. I'm all for that.
0: Okay,
1: yeah.
0: So that's coming to possibly to Sea Feast and
1: yes.
0: As well Slice of Heaven Bakery. By the way, how do you like their breakfast there?
1: Breakfast is great. And they have the best gluten-free desserts.
0: Yeah.
1: I'm honest to God, their key lime mousse thing is just to die for.
0: Oh, and by the way, the Trice... mimosa flight also goes well.
1: Yes.
0: Yeah, it's just enough of a taste. I did that one morning before I actually came in to do my show on Cafe, and somebody was saying, are you okay? You okay to drive? I said, they're little flights.
1: Yeah, they're just little glasses. They're not that bad. Yeah.
0: Well, we got about a minute left to spend with you, Kevin. By the way, this is Kevin Coleman. He's executive director with Sea Feast. Let's give them all the rundown again, all the big stuff, when it's going to happen, and how people can get involved.
1: Absolutely. So if you want to go now, we have an art exhibit happening at Cordata Gallery now through August. Started August 22nd through October 24th, and that has over 22 artists, local artists that I've curated. Then that leads into Sea Feast, which is happening September 26th and 27th, and then in October we have Oyster Fest, and then in October we have a number of different workshops that are happening at Cordata Gallery as well.
0: Nice. And again, the website they can go to
1: is bellinghamseafeast.org.
0: Do me a favor. Get out of here and get busy.
1: Okay, I'll try and do that.
0: He's Kevin Coleman, Executive Director, Sea Feast. If you get a chance, please come back again before the big event, and we'll chat about it.
1: I would love to, Bill. Thank you, as always.
0: Oh, my pleasure. We'll continue with the Big Show Community Connection in a moment here on KGMI.
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0: That is the name of the show. Don't wear it out. I am Bill Davis, your host here. Big voice guy just told you. It's Community Connection. And anytime you want to hear some of our interviews that we have done in the past or, you know, today, if you're not listening live. And by the way, if you're not, why aren't you? 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You'll see on the left-hand side a little place where you can scroll. It says Radio, KGMI. Go down a little bit and you'll see Community Connection. And, you know, if you just miss a phone number or just want to listen to these things over and over in your head, that's fine. That's why we do them. All right, I'm meeting for the very first time, a couple of, I'm going to call them dear old friends by the end of this interview, because I do know of their reputation and their product. We got John Hess, Gene Hess. I'm assuming you two are married or related to each other in some way, right?
8: 33 years, August 15th.
0: Now, how many years?
8: 33.
0: Good for you. Elise and I just celebrated 25, and it just seems like yesterday.
8: Congratulations.
0: You know? Chemdry. Of Whatcom County? Is that, do I have the business name right?
8: John's Kim Dry Carpet and Upholstery Cleaning of Whatcom County.
0: I had it totally wrong, didn't I?
9: Close.
0: Wait, I got the Chem Dry in there, so yeah, there we go. We got the co-op in, so that's good. The reason I wanted to have you guys in is we're transitioning into fall, and so there's a lot of dirty floors and a lot of dirty carpets from summertime out there that we need to tell people, number one, how, if they're do-it-yourself, what they're doing wrong, like what I did. I'm going to give you my story here in just a second, or you can show them what they're doing right, or you can do it for them. Would you like to hear my kitty poop story?
8: Yes, please.
0: we fostered three little kittens from the Whatcom Humane Society, and I found out that they decided, instead of the litter box I'd put in there in the master, they decided behind the headboard, which is very hard to reach with this big heavy bed, that was a good place for their litter box. So eventually, when we turned them back over to the Whatcom Humane Society, you know, we moved the bed and we had to clean up all the dried poop, and found out that, well, that also leaves a bit of an odor around the bedroom. And so you're going to tell me I did it wrong. I went to the store and got the carpet cleaner, the spray, and got the wet sponge and started working like crazy on the carpet. And I bet you're going to tell me I just made it worse, didn't I?
8: You make it difficult for us.
0: Nice. I liked it. Yeah. I didn't do a very good job. And by the way, we're actually going to be ripping that carpet up and putting some hardwood flooring in. So I wasn't too worried about that. But yeah, do you get that a lot? Folks trying to do a little DIY and then you come out and save the day?
8: That is a large portion of our business.
0: Yeah.
8: Yes.
0: You know, really?
8: Don't always save the day, but we can definitely advise on different avenues of fixing the problem.
0: Mm-hmm. So. Yeah. I went to your website and I noticed you've got a very unique piece of machinery that you bring in. It looks like there's either whirring blades or a fan or something. You know the machine I'm talking about, don't you?
8: Yeah. Rotary extractor is what we use.
0: So how does that work?
8: A rotary extractor is kind of like a floor buffer, but it has a what we call a star on it. Mm-hmm. It has five spray jets and five extraction ports, and it spins on the carpet. We get a lot heavier cleaning ability that way. We make more passes, mm-hmm. and the drying is extraction of that cleaner.
0: Is that, I mean, does it use liquid when it,
8: yes.
0: When you're doing that? It does? And by the way, Jean's over here saying, when are you going to talk to me? She's waving her hand saying, John's getting all the pub right here. Have you operated this machine before?
9: Yes, I have.
0: Yeah? How's it feel in your hands? It feel like,
9: actually,
0: like it's power?
9: It works really good.
0: Yeah, you really like it a lot. Yeah, and you guys have been in business how long?
8: We're 42 years in Whatcom County.
0: Yeah.
8: Yeah, we're both born and raised here in Whatcom County.
0: Mm-hmm.
8: And I've started in 1984 is when my folks got into it. It was a family business. My folks started.
0: That's right. I think I read that you took over the business from your parents, right?
8: Yes, that's correct. Yeah, both my parents were public school teachers. Mm-hmm. My dad taught 22 years at Meridian High School, industrial arts. As teachers need to do, they have additional income they need to bring in, and mm-hmm. My folks got into carpet cleaning.
0: Yeah. Gene, what's the give me the biggest mess story that you can, what you had to deal with sometime?
9: The one I remember most is a transmission shop with what I thought was dark gray carpet.
0: Yeah.
9: Actually, it was royal blue when we were done.
0: Whoops. Whoops. So what, it was just dirt? I mean, what was it?
9: It was oil, dirt.
0: You guys can get oil out of carpet?
8: Yes, sir.
0: You guys are magicians. Total magicians. You need to go on the road and have a show. You know, because I figure if you've got transmission fluid or oil or something like that, that carpet's done.
8: We can clean that up.
9: We do that
8: all the time.
0: Yeah, really. So that was it's easy for you guys because, you know, you're magicians, right?
8: Well, Chem Dry's a great product. You know, we've got great pre-sprays and then our core cleaner, The Natural, mm-hmm. and it does a fantastic job.
0: Do you you manage odors pretty well from people who have messed up with fostering little kittens and let them poop all over the carpet?
8: Yes. Yeah. We have a special product called PERT, an oxidizer that we put down, and that helps to burn out that
0: Is odor. That I'm trying to think of the product before that I actually used, but it's like an enzyme kind of product?
8: So we're not. The PERT product is an oxidizer.
0: Okay.
8: There are enzyme products on the market. We don't
0: you don't like those.
8: Doesn't retail
0: Hey,
8: those.
0: Guess what? We've used the enzyme products. Guess what?
9: didn't work.
0: They didn't work that well. They just. Or what about the commercial I see on TV? They got. Is it called Poof?
8: Or I haven't seen that one.
0: Have you seen that? You haven't seen that? Yeah, it's a guy that's spraying. Oh, he sprays it in his mouth, and he goes, "Oh, this is fine. It's organic. It's biodegradable." And he's. And

0: He pulls out a little sheet that has a urine stain on it. Everybody smells and it's terrible. He does one spray and guess what? It magically is gone. I don't believe that for a second.
1: That's the magic of TV.
2: Yeah.
0: We are talking with John and Gene Hess with, again, give me the long name of your company again.
1: John's Kim Dry Carpet and Upholstery Cleaning of Whatcom County.
0: How come it was John's? Why isn't it Gene's?
2: I married into it.
0: Nice. Real nice. We got about a minute and a half left to spend with you. I told you it was going to go fast, didn't I? What should people be looking for as we transition from, you know, fall, transition from a dirty, hot summer into a nice, cool fall? What are they going to be looking at their house, do you think?
1: Well, Pacific Northwest definitely has seasons. So as we get back into the rain and then the snow and everything that comes after that, make sure you have your runoff mats coming into your home so that you're clean your shoes. Have a mud room where you can take your shoes off, your outdoor shoes off, and have indoor shoes that'll keep clean.
0: Yeah.
1: Make sure you're vacuuming regularly. And then periodically get your carpet clean.
0: What does regularly mean as far as vacuuming? I try to do it about once a week at the house.
1: So industry standards, high traffic patterns should be a couple times a week.
0: Yeah.
1: Your lower traffic patterns, you know, once a week.
0: So I'm already sloughing off the job, right? Yeah. By just doing it once a week. And I know it depends on the traffic, but basically the big question is, how often should you get your carpets cleaned?
1: Again, industry standards.
0: Depends, right?
1: Yep. You know, industry recommendations are going to be every 12 to 18 months. But if you've got a high active household, kids, pets, or live in the country, you know, visually, if it's starting to look dirty and dingy,
0: every other week, right?
1: That'd help me retire sooner.
0: You'll give the business to your kids.
1: That's right.
0: How do folks get a hold of you guys? Let's do phone numbers, websites, things like that.
1: Our website is going to be johnskimdrywhatcomcounty.com. You can always go to the Kimdry USA website. They've got a zip code locator. We're worldwide, the franchise system, so you can locate them there as well. Our phone number is an old Bellingham phone number, 360-734-3551.
0: I was about to ask, do you have an old-time telephone that you actually pick up and you don't have to go through menu hell to get to you guys?
1: We have live ladies that answer the phone, and they do
0: a
1: fantastic
0: concept, right?
1: Job. Yes.
0: What a concept. Hey, thanks for coming in. It is John and Gene Hess, and again, that nice long, how do you get all that on a business card, by the way?
1: It is difficult.
0: Yeah.
1: It's difficult.
0: Tell us again the name of your business.
1: John's Kim Dry Carpet Upholstery Cleaning of Whatcom County.
0: Do me a favor. Either when you get a big job or you're getting ready to retire, come back and visit, okay?
1: I'll do that.
2: You will.
0: It's good seeing you guys. We'll continue with Community Connection here in just a moment on KGMI.
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0: We're back on what I like to call the big show, Community Connection. I'm Bill Davis, your host. 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I don't know why it's not KGMI.com, but it's just, you know, that's corporate. Anyway, if you go there, left-hand side of the page, you'll see KGMI, scroll down, Community Connection, and there we are. And I happen to know from the metrics, because I keep in touch with all of this stuff, that Caprice Teske's interviews always are off the roof. Everybody wants to hear him. Caprice Teske.

0: Who's executive director with Blue Skies for Children. Hello, my dear. How you been?
1: Hi. Welcome to September.
0: I was talking about this. You know, I do a show on Cafe, our music station, and it always happens to me in September. No, I don't want to talk about Thanksgiving. I don't want to talk about Halloween. But as soon as I turn the corner in September, it seems like it is an oncoming freight train to Christmas.

0: provide new shoes and coats for kids that are facing financial barriers. Mm-hmm. So we have a huge distribution event that happens September 17th through the 19th. Mm-hmm. And families are able to come into the space. We CTK gives us a big, huge, gigantic space that we set up basically a mock store.
1: Yeah.
0: And they have a personal shopper that walks them around and helps them find the right shoes and the right coats. And so they leave prepared for the school year.
1: Mm-hmm. I just realized we jumped right into this and we didn't tell everybody what Blue Skies for Children is all about. Would you like to give us a little bio on that?
0: Sure. Yeah. Well, I think you got a little hint in that we do. Right. Basically, we are working with families, children in particular, school age children who are facing financial barriers. One thing we do is distribution of mm-hmm. coats and shoes. The other huge program that we do is that we provide access to after school enrichment activities. So music lessons, gymnastics, martial arts, sports memberships, that type of thing, that usually a lot of these families, they are making a choice between rent and gas and food. Mm-hmm. And so extracurricular activities just aren't in the budget.
1: Right. I was just thinking, what a great program. You can learn how to play a musical instrument and learn how to defend yourself all at the same time, right?
0: Absolutely,
1: nuts.
0: Yeah, yeah.
1: You don't get that everywhere else. Mm-hmm. We're talking with Caprice Teske. She is the executive director with Blue Skies for Children. By the way, this segment is always put together by our friends at Dewey Griffin Subaru, mm-hmm. who they always tell me, one of these days, they're actually going to come in and talk about cars and oil changes, but they are so community-minded. They say, no, just take our segments and let's talk about great people doing wonderful things in the community. Mm-hmm. And I know they help you guys out from time to time as well.
0: They absolutely do. Partner. Yeah. In fact, they are sponsoring Back to School Boost and mm-hmm. they're providing a $2,500 match for mm-hmm. any donations that we get. So, and I'm glad you mentioned that because we are still looking for cash donations to help us pull off our Back to School Boost. We'll be serving around 600 children, which means that's a lot of coats and shoes.
1: Yeah.
0: We're in really good shape right now. The community has been fantastic with donations of coats and shoes, but we are finding that we are short on coats in the youth size 8, 10, and 12, 14. So if anyone wants to donate coats to us or they want to just donate cash to us, that'll help us kind of fill that gap. And Dewey Griffin will match up to $2,500.
1: Well, obviously, the best way is to go to the website. You know, if you want to do cash, we'll give that to them here in just a second. But if they're actually doing the physical donation mm-hmm. of coats and things like that, do they just bring them by the office? What's the
0: procedure? Yeah, the easiest procedure? To bring them by the office. Our office is obviously on the website, but at we're located on Broadway right behind Elizabeth Station. Mm-hmm. They can also drop them off at Dewey Griffin if that's any easier, and Dewey Griffin will make sure we get them.
1: When you're there getting your oil change, mm-hmm. yeah, might as well drop off a coat. We are speaking, as I said, with Caprice Tessie, a good friend of mine. She is executive director of Blue Skies for Children. What else is going on with the organization right now?
0: Well, we have another, we are so grateful for our community. As you can imagine, it's been a really challenging year financially.
1: Yes.
0: I'm sure you've heard this from every nonprofit that's walked through your doors to have a conversation with you. But we are super blessed to have the Bellingham Rotary is going to be donating all proceeds from their upcoming Grapes and Gourmet event, which is on Saturday, September 19th, which happens to also be at the same time we're doing our Back to School Boost. Hmm. Anyone who wants to attend that, those proceeds will be going to us, and that will really help us kind of meet that gap that we've had in financial.
1: I'm no rocket surgeon, but as I like to say, I ain't no doorknob either. I'm thinking grapes. What was it? Grapes and what?
0: Grapes and gourmet.
1: Grapes and gourmet. I that sounds to me like it has something to do with snacks and an adult beverage.
0: It does. It is a wine tasting event. They mm-hmm. hold it every single year. So anyone who's been in Bellingham for a while has probably seen it. It's at the Hotel Bellwether.
1: Yeah.
0: Runs from 4 till 8 o'clock. And it is a traditional wine tasting. A bunch of wineries come in and you can sample the wines and buy bottles. There will also be raffle prizes, the whole nine yards.
1: Mm-hmm. But the main thing, you got to help the kids, got to get some clothes, some coats, mm-hmm. And things like that. And the best, like you said, you can drop those off. And I'm sorry, that was at Dewey Griffin. And what were the sizes you particularly are short on?
0: In particular, 8 or 8, 10. Mm-hmm. And 12, 14.
1: Okay.
0: So youth sizes, yeah.
1: Okay, so you realize that we're in the last quarter of 2026.
0: Oh, my goodness.
1: I know. Scary, isn't it?
0: I know. Yeah. I need to start working on 2027.
1: I was about to ask you, are you getting ready to plan for 2027, or do you just want to get this year under your belt now?
0: We are.

0: We are planning for 2027. So I would say that by the end of October, we'll have a map out of next year and we'll have all of our events planned out. So yeah, it's fast and furious.
1: Would you be able to come back sometime at the end of October, maybe first part of November, and go ahead and tell everybody the big surprise of stuff you got planned for 2027?
0: Always, yes. We're happy to come back.
1: Let's tell them the website again.
0: Okay. It is www.blueskiesforchildren.org.
1: And they can make their cash donations there, right?
0: Yes.
1: Best, like you said, best way to donate the coats and all that, maybe just drop by Dewey Griffin.
0: That's an easy way to do it.
1: Mm-hmm. Do they have a coat person in charge at Dewey Griffin? Like somebody who's on hand that says, oh, I'm the guy that you are. I'm the person you want. I'm not guy. Listen to me. Not in this day and age. I'm the person you want to see when it comes to coats.
0: I think that they can probably ask for Amy. And in past years, even they have a fantastic antique truck in their lobby. And they have just kind of piled the coats there for fun visual effect.
1: Amy usually pops in from time to time. And I always like to kid her about Dewey Griffin being the love connection. Mm-hmm. You know, and they are. I always love it when you come in because, you know, you and I talked about this before we went on the air. My glass is usually half empty. But by the time you and I are through chatting, it's totally full.
0: Oh, thank you.
1: So why don't you get out of here, go back to work. What do you say?
0: Sounds good.
1: That was a nice way of saying she's busy. She gave us a few minutes of her time. Caprice Teske with Blue Skies for Children. You are always welcome here.
0: Thank you so much for having me.
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1: We're back on the big show that I like to call it, Community Connection. 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I am Bill Davis, your host. 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That's above my pay grade, all the internet webby thingies that they do here. 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A young lady, I called you a young lady.
7: I love it,
1: like
7: Bill.
1: That.
7: Thank you.
1: I'm meeting for the first time, but I know her by reputation. Maureen McCarthy, I want to make sure I got this right. You're with WTA, and you're the communications and government counselor. What is that?
7: What's community and government relations director.
1: Okay, so that means I'm no rocket surgeon, but that means you have to have relations with the government,
7: that
1: right?
7: That is true fact, yes.
1: Oh, I feel so sorry for you that you have to deal with the government. Good meeting you for the first time. Thanks for coming in.
7: You too. Thanks so much for having me.
1: She's with the Whatcom Transit Authority. Let's just call it WTA. I'm going to tell you my personal story here in just a moment, but everybody's talking about that. We've rounded the corner on September, and I guess we got to talk about the elephant in the room. There was a fare increase, up to $2 a ride?
7: That's right, $2 a ride.
1: First of all, it's my understanding you guys have not had a fare increase since like 2008.
7: That's correct.
1: And you've been with WTA for a while, haven't you?
7: I have been, yes. This is nice. Going on 24 years,
1: sweet.
7: Believe it or not.
1: It's impressive that somebody can, you know, stay employed that long, you know, these days. Okay, so I think I know the answer to this, but what facilitated this? I would say the fact that you haven't had a fare increase for like almost 20 years.
7: There
1: right?
7: you go. That is the yeah. first part
1: Let's
7: of the
1: talk
7: answer,
1: about that.
7: For
1: as,
7: sure.
1: As to why WTA had to do that.
7: Sure, yes. Well, like with everyone else, and I mean really everyone else, yeah. you know, our hard costs have been going up for quite a while. Mm-hmm. This is things like labor, insurance, fuel, utilities, all of those things have been going up for quite a while. And, you know, essentially our expenses and revenues are out of balance. And mm-hmm. so this is one thing that we're working on and actually wasn't even close to the first thing. We tried a lot of
1: sure.
7: other things first,
1: yeah.
7: but this is one thing we just need to do. Mm-hmm. Like you said, it's been an awfully long time since we yeah. raised fares and, mm-hmm. and this is going to help us close that gap a little bit and bring our...
1: The host of this show still thinks $2 is a bargain, but we'll get into that here in just a moment. Can I tell you my personal story?
7: I'd love it.
1: WTA. Most people know and are tired of hearing about it on the radio. Back in 2018, double compound fracture right leg. Broke my leg. Couldn't drive. But I had to get to the station. I was, you know, I do like a zillion things around here.
7: Yeah.
1: I found out there was something called paratransit.
7: Yes.
1: And you guys came to my front door in Sutton Valley and
7: yes.
1: dropped me off at the front door here at the station and took me back home.
7: Yes.
1: That's an incredible service.
7: Yes. Yeah.
1: Yeah.
7: Wonderful. Well, I tell you, in 24 years, one of my favorite things is still hearing about people or hearing from people who've learned about paratransit from the
1: yeah.
7: first time, either because their parent needs it or they had an injury, something mm-hmm. like that. And 201, you know, they are really happy that the community is willing to support that level
1: sure.
7: of service. Yeah.
1: We're talking with Maureen McCarthy with our friends at WTA. She's all about government relations and community stuff as well. I'm reading off the business card. How do you get all that on a business card anyway?
7: It's a That's long title. I hear you.
1: Okay. So yeah, there are some folks, especially maybe senior citizens, folks on a fixed income, and they're thinking, okay, well, now it's looking like double. But you've got some programs, right, that helps either senior citizens or a way to get some discounts, right?
7: Yes, yeah, two things. One, you're correct that we have reduced fares for certain categories of people.
1: Mm-hmm.
7: Those include people over 65,
1: okay.
7: anyone who's eligible for paratransit, veterans.
1: Yeah.
7: People who qualify based on a disability or income.
1: Would the reduced fare go back to a dollar or what?
7: It would go back to a dollar, that's right. And just to finish off the list, one more group would be students as well.
1: Students.
7: So if you were in one of those categories and you mm-hmm. get a reduced fare card, yes, you could still be riding today for the same price everyone else was paying before the fare change. And so in addition to reduced fares, there is another way that people can save under the new program, and mm-hmm. that is that we have something called fare capping.
1: Okay.
7: So let's say you are a fixed route rider and it takes you two trips to get where you're going.
1: Mm-hmm.
7: That would be $2 and then $4.
1: Okay.
7: When you're coming home, once you've hit that third ride, you've now paid $6 and the rest of your rides that day are free.
1: Oh.
7: So you are not going to pay more than $6. Even if, let's say, you get home and then you decide to go out for dinner on the bus, the rest of your rides are free.
1: Ah.
7: And fare capping also works on a monthly basis.
1: Mm-hmm.
7: So no one will ever pay more than $60 per month.
1: Mm-hmm.
7: So many people will rack up that $60 in the first 10 or 12 days of the month, and then the rest of their rides are free.
1: Yeah. Nice.
7: Yeah.
1: We are chatting with Maureen McCarthy. She's with WTA. I thought it'd be a good thing to get you in here and talk about, you know, the fare increase because, you know, it just happened. this month. Students, by the way, there's something going on with, is it Western students, either a negotiation or there's something that's going to be happening in the future or not happening?
7: Right? Absolutely. Tell me about that. Yes. Good question. Two things happening at Western. One is that we just agreed upon a short-term contract, which will basically make it so that Western students will continue riding as they do now with no increase to their student transportation fee. Mm-hmm. And that is good through the fall of 2020. Make sure I get this right. Through the fall of 2027. Okay. So Western students coming to school this year will see no change whatsoever. WTA and Western are also continuing to work on a longer term contract, hopefully a 4 or 5 year contract. And that one may include an increase to their student transportation fee, but only if they vote yes in the spring.
1: Yeah.
7: So for now, for the foreseeable future, Western students won't see any change.
1: I usually use cash. You know, when I get on the bus, you're probably going to tell me right now it would be better off if I got a bus card, right?
7: Yes. Well, actually, no. I'm glad you brought that up as well. While it's true if you use electronic payment, you have an advantage because you get to take advantage of that fare capping. The beautiful thing that has happened only just recently is that WTA has what's called tap to pay. So that means you don't need to bother with an app. You don't have to download something on your phone. You can take your debit card, your credit card, or your Apple Pay, you know, however you pay on your phone, and just use that as your fare card.
1: I don't have to carry a zillion dollar bills in my pocket anymore.
7: You don't have to do that. You don't have to carry cash, and you don't have to download our app. And as long as you use the same fare payment type each time, so it's always your debit card or it's always your credit card, that fare capping will work. Okay. And it will make sure that you don't pay more than the daily cap or the monthly cap.
1: I will tell you one more personal story, and then we'll give them the website where they can get all the info. This happened years ago when my wife was working in the Barkley Village area, and we live in Sudden Valley. It was snowing like crazy, but the buses were still running, but we couldn't even get out of our driveway, okay? So, you know, I'm giving her, you know, a few dollar bills and everything, so she can get to work. Well, at the end of the day, she just ran out of dollar bills, either spent it on lunch or whatever, but she didn't have any money. And she was standing there at the bus stop, and this was going to be the only way she's going to get home. And she looked at the driver and said, I don't have any cash on me. He says, I'm not going to leave you here in the snow. You get on this bus. She got home. And then a couple of days later, after the snow melted and everything, I went to your headquarters and found somebody. And I handed him $2. And they said, well, what was this for? And I said, well, you know, you got my wife out of a jam at work because of the snow. She couldn't get home. And they look at me like, well, okay, we'll take your money. I said, no, we owe this money to you. But your drivers were so great. They said, get on this bus. We're not going to leave you here.
7: Fantastic. Well, I will say, you know, the name of the show is Community Connection, and our tagline is connecting people to opportunity.
1: Absolutely.
7: And as a bus rider myself, I see example after example of just real kindness.
1: If they want to learn more about WTA, where do they go?
7: Either WTA, excuse me, www.ridewta.com, or for projects and exciting things happening, you can also go to engagewta.com.
1: Well, I think you got to get out of here because, you know, we got a bus stop right across the street from us, and I think your bus
7: got a
1: is
7: bus
1: getting
7: to
1: ready
7: catch.
1: To get here.
7: All right.
1: Maureen McCarthy with WTA. Thanks so much for coming in. Good meeting you for the first time. You're always welcome.
7: Thanks very much, Bill.
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6: From ABC News, I'm Mike Dubusky. The IRGC is now responding to today's American attacks on three Iranian oil tankers, calling the move a war crime. Earlier today, U.S. Central Command said the strikes were a response to Iranian efforts to hit American naval vessels.
7: This is obviously an attempted provocation by Tehran. The whole idea of Iran firing ballistic missiles at American sailors on open waters. CENTCOM saying an aircraft carrier and a guided missile destroyer successfully evaded multiple unprovoked Iranian attacks. No Americans were harmed, even as they were being fired at.
6: ABC's Stephen Portnoy. Meanwhile, in Russia, envoys Steve Witkoff and Jared Kushner are sitting down with Russian President Vladimir Putin to discuss ways to end the war in Ukraine, though a Russian official says there aren't a ton of new ideas for peace on the table.
8: Russia has not backed off of its demand for key territory in eastern Ukraine, and that has been a non-starter for Kyiv. So for some, the expectations are low on this leading to a significant breakthrough. And after the meeting in Moscow, the two are due to travel to Kyiv to meet with President Zelensky. This would mark their first known trip to Ukraine since this war began.
6: ABC News foreign correspondent Marcus Moore. As the talks are going on, both sides have agreed to halt strikes on Moscow and Kyiv. It's back to square one in the Lindsey Clancy case.
9: Lindsey Clancy is back at a state mental health hospital after the judge declared a mistrial when jurors could not break a days-long impasse over whether to hold her criminally responsible for killing her three children or not guilty because she was suffering severe postpartum psychosis.
6: ABC's Aaron Katursky. The judge in the case has set September 29th as the date to reconvene and discuss next steps. In the Pacific, Hurricane Lowell is not on track to make landfall in Hawaii. Though it is expected to bring high surf and a lot of rain to the state, right now it's a Category 4 storm. You're listening to ABC News.
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6: The latest report from the Labor Department exceeded analyst expectations, with the country adding about 162,000 jobs last month, a

0: ABC's Olivia Rubin has what the Fed might do regarding interest rates.
1: Because hiring is so strong, the Fed can now try to tackle the other issue of rising inflation by raising those rates. Inflation right now is at 3.4%. That's well above the target of 2%. And making matters worse, Americans' paychecks just aren't keeping up here. Wages growing slower at just 3.1%.
0: A New Hampshire man is recovering after an animal attack. ABC's Chuck Sievertson.
2: Zach Howard in Lebanon, New Hampshire says it bit his foot and hung onto his leg before he fought it off.
3: Just it looked with the tail and it kind of had that orange underbelly, like it was 100% a fox in my mind.
2: Lieutenant James Nealon, New Hampshire Fish and Game.
4: We've been here fairly regularly throughout the week trying to hopefully run into the creature and see if we can figure out what it is for sure.
2: Howard's had several rabies shots since.
0: And Bruce Campbell, the actor best known for his starring role in the Evil Dead franchise, is sharing an update about his battle with cancer. In an interview on the Adam Carolla Show, Campbell said his current life expectancy is 5 years, give or take. The actor first publicly revealed his cancer diagnosis back in March, explaining at the time that the disease was treatable, not curable. He hasn't revealed what kind of cancer it is. I'm Mike Dubusky, ABC News.
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9: Yeah. Do you think that they're racing towards their radio to turn the volume down or change the station?
8: You know, I've never thought about it that way. I used to think they'd be racing to the radio to, you know, turn it up and to listen to us, but as soon as they hear the theme song, right, they might go, uh-oh, there's those two guys.
9: Well, I think that once the theme song starts playing, it's like the siren song, right?
8: Yeah.
9: It sucks you in.
8: Yeah.
9: And you have so much good information, so much valuable infotainment, that you just can't help yourself but to listen.
8: Right.
9: Yeah.
8: Well, I think that makes total sense.
9: Right.
8: If you want to make a suggestion for a show, you got a comment, you got a question, radio@safeharborlegal.com is the email address. 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What's going on?
9: Oh, man.
8: We have breaking news.
9: Breaking news, Bill. There's
8: something happening this Friday.
9: Yes, yes, yes. There's a joint end-of-life seminar, Bill, with myself and Andrea Friedenland from Hawthorne Funeral Home. Huh. Again, that's this coming Friday. Next Friday, September 11th at 2 p.m. Bill, we're going to be at Lorenzo's.
8: I love Lorenzo's.
9: First of all, those
8: spinach enchiladas, with the green sauce,
9: sure,
8: you know, and the
9: salsa
8: and the cheese.
9: Verde.
8: Oh yeah, absolutely. Oh. And you wash it all down, with a margarita the size of a small Buick.
9: Yeah, I love that. And there's no such thing as a small Buick.
8: Well, I know. That's what I'm saying. They used to be canned hams. They used to be, basketballs?
9: Yeah.
8: Those margaritas with that spicy salt on the rim.
9: Oh, boy.
8: Yeah, the size of a small Le Sabre. Okay.
9: Ooh, I like that. I like that.
8: Anyway, then go to your website.
9: Then go to my website. SafeHarborLegal.com. Reserve your spot because there are a lot of people that are signing up for this. It's going to be a really, really good time. And this is what we're going to be talking about Andrea about.
8: Oh, is she coming back?
9: She's coming back. Segment two.
8: You know, I'm kind of surprised.
9: I am too.
8: You know,
9: I would have expected more out of her.
8: She put up with us last time. Her judgment overall, I'm sure, is great.
9: Yes.
8: But her judgment when it comes to us.
9: Right. To radio shows.
8: A little suspect.
9: Yeah, exactly right.
8: We have emails today.
9: We do.
8: So
10: Three simple words.
11: You've got mail.
10: Woohoo!
12: What do we got?
9: First email question. Settling mom's trust was surprisingly easy, even with family complications. When should I start my own trust planning? Mm-hmm. And of course, we will talk to Andrea. She'll be joining us live in studio. And then for our third segment, we've got dad passed unexpectedly with no documents, a home in Washington, and a condo in Hawaii. Do we have to go through probate in two states?
12: I think we know the answer to that.
9: Oh, boy.
12: And that would be yes.
9: And then finally, get off my lawn, where we gripe about things together.
12: Yeah. Here's our first email. Hi, Phil and Bill. Been listening to the show for quite a while now, so here we go.
13: Rice-a-roni, the San Francisco treat.
14: It's shake and bake, and I'll hail.
12: It's a tried but true contract. We get a quarter, a box of Rice-A-Roni, a box of Shake and Bake, every time you say you listen to the show. Did you show me a picture at Senior Day in the Park?
9: I did.
12: That was back in early August. It's September now.
9: Yeah.
12: That was back in August.
9: That was just about
12: You showed me a picture where some people came up to your tent.
9: Yeah.
12: People and covered they the brought tents. A box of Rice-A-Roni.
9: Exactly right. What do you want? Your cut?
12: No, I just think, you know.
9: Yeah.
12: Well, you know, if you think about it. Oh,
9: I was going to say.
12: Yeah, I was just thinking.
9: Sure.
12: You got to declare that.
9: Oh,
12: you got to declare that on your taxes.
9: I got to do a K-1.
12: Oh, it's a gift. What? I don't.
9: It's hard to say.
12: Yeah.
9: It's hard to say.
12: Let's continue on with the email here. By the way, it's a pretty cool picture.
9: Uh-huh.
12: Let's say, been listening to your show a while. I want to share something I think your listeners need to hear because you spent a lot of time talking about how hard estate administration can be. And I want to give you the other side of that story. My mom passed away earlier this year. She had a large estate and a fully funded. Listen to this. I'm going to read this very slowly. A fully funded revocable living trust. There were some family dynamics that made things kind of complicated. Not everybody agreed on everything, and there were some moments of real tension. But even with that, the administration of the trust was remarkably straightforward compared to what I've heard other families go through. They didn't go to court once. There was no waiting period. Assets transferred to the right people in a matter of weeks. The trust said what mom wanted, and it happened. I keep thinking how different it would have been without that trust. Now, I'm turning my attention to my own situation. I got a home, decent-sized estate, kids of my own. What's the right time to start that trust planning? And what should I be thinking about at my stage of life? Not only the most hygienic listener, not only the most well-studied and intelligent listener.
9: Oh, absolutely. So much
12: but
9: intelligence.
12: But also a possible client for Phil.
9: Yeah, absolutely.
12: There we go.
9: Absolutely. And apparently, Bill, the intelligence and hygiene runs in the family.
12: By the way, that's a pretty smart listener.
9: Absolutely.
12: The trust did what it was supposed to do.
9: It absolutely did.
12: Yeah.
9: And this is the beauty of having a revocable living trust, a fully funded revocable living trust. There's, you know, people are going to argue about things. People are going to have their moments of stress and grief and everything else after somebody passes. But if you have a structure in place like a revocable living trust, that means you don't have to go through court. You don't have to hire an attorney to come in and settle everything. You can just, as a family, work through all of these things in a relatively short period of time, just a few weeks as opposed to 12 to 18 months.
12: Mm-hmm.
9: You're putting your family in a position where everything becomes much, much easier. And what that does then, not only is it less expensive and less time consuming for your family, but now you have a much, much higher chance of making sure that all those relationships between your kids that you cultivated and grew to make sure that everybody would like hanging out with everybody else after you were gone, there's a much higher chance that all of those are going to stay intact now because they didn't have this scarring experience when mom passed. So good on mom here. She did exactly what she should have done. And good on this person for recognizing that this is not normal, right? This a person with a fully funded revocable living trust like this is a rarity in Washington state. And so most people don't have this easy of an experience. So good on this person recognizing that this isn't the average for how things happen after somebody passes away and wanting to know how they can protect their family in a similar fashion.
12: Well, that's what this person, you know, wants to do. First of all, you know, it was a very nice complimentary, situation to talk about a revocable living trust, which basically worked.
9: Absolutely.
12: And it was supposed, and you say that's rare?
9: It is.
12: Really?
9: I would say, well, probably only about, I'd say 75% of people in Washington don't have any estate plan at all, right?
12: Wow.
9: Of the 25% that do have an estate plan, I'd say probably, or I'd say of the 25% that have an estate plan, probably 22% of those have wills. Mm-hmm. Yeah, just because a lot of people get kind of pushed in that direction.
12: Well, I'll tell you a personal story on that, and we'll continue with this email here in a moment. Remember back in 2023 when I had a little bit of a crisis going on? My heart decided to try to kill me. And it was. Did you visit me in the hospital? Was that after the bypass, or was that after they fixed the aneurysm?
9: That was after the aneurysm.
12: Okay. Yeah. The aneurysm, for those who don't know, an aneurysm will kill you.
9: Yeah. Oh, yeah. And an aortic aneurysm?
12: An aortic bursted aneurysm, which is what I had, kills like 90% of the people before they ever get to the emergency room.
9: Yep.
12: I got lucky, got there in time. They fixed it. Boom. I was fine. Didn't want any visitors in the hospital.
9: None at all.
12: So that's why Phil showed up.
9: I did. I said, hey, Bill, how's it going?
12: How you doing? And I looked at him, and you know, he looked at me, and he said, "You got your affairs in order?" No.
9: Yep.
12: And he was like, "You almost died."
9: Exactly.
12: Why don't you get those affairs? So he basically pushed me towards getting everything taken care of.
9: Exactly.
12: Because, you
9: right.
12: know, what exactly. would have happened with Lisa had you I you
9: exactly
12: know,
9: right.
12: the bucket?
9: She would have had to go through probate.
12: And it would have been a
9: mess. It would have been a nightmare.
12: Yeah.
9: Absolutely.
12: And, you know, I tried to die, but I didn't.
9: You
12: and,
9: didn't.
12: No.
9: Against all odds.
12: And Phil very nicely came and visited me, and I said, "Thank you very much. I appreciate your concern, but don't come back." You know,
9: you did. You said, "Don't come back," and you were so convincing, Bill, that when you had your bypass just a couple of weeks later,
12: I never
9: visited you.
12: Yeah,
9: that's right.
12: I didn't want Lisa there.
9: No,
12: I didn't want
9: the nurses there.
12: The nurses. They put a sign on my door that said, "Hey, the bear is
9: keep away
12: or
9: from
12: something
9: this guy."
12: Like that.
9: Exactly.
12: Yeah. Well, anyway, I love the fact that this person's thinking about what to do at their stage in life. You know.
9: Yep.
12: Basically, a revocable living trust. By the way, we got a couple of minutes. Revocable living trust, irrevocable living trust. Yeah, tell me the difference.
9: So it's a revocable living trust or an irrevocable trust. The irrevocable trust isn't considered living
12: because
9: revocable living trust is basically a counterpart to a will, and it says where you want your assets to go when you pass away. It's an incredibly broad document. You have total control over it, so you can amend it, restate it, revoke it, do whatever you want with it. Runs off your Social Security number, and the primary purpose for it is it helps your family avoid probate. You put your assets into it and avoids probate. On the other side of the trust world, you have what are called irrevocable trusts. So irrevocable trusts are usually very narrowly tailored documents to achieve very specific purposes. Probably the most common example would be like a special needs trust, right? If you had a relative with a disability and they were receiving disability benefits, most of those benefits are means tested. So if they have too much in assets, they'll get kicked off their benefits. What that means then is if you give them an inheritance, you might think that you're doing them a favor, but what you'd actually be doing if you just gave it to them directly is you'd get them kicked off their governmental benefits. So instead, what we do is we create a special needs trust, an irrevocable trust, for the very specific purpose of protecting the money that goes to them so it doesn't count against them for receiving their governmental benefits.
12: Oh, okay.
9: There's a ton of these different irrevocable trusts for all sorts of different purposes. Disability, second marriages, taxes, pets, right? All these different kinds of things. So what a good estate planning and elder law attorney will do is they will create the overarching revocable living trust structure to avoid probate, and then to achieve very specific purposes, taxes, special needs, pets, all that kind of stuff, we will tuck irrevocable trust inside of that.
12: Ah, gotcha.
9: Yes.
12: I think Phil's best advice to... Hold on. I just said advice. You're going to hear a disclaimer in a minute that basically says everything Phil and I talk about is total crap and entertainment.
9: Yeah, exactly.
12: It is not a client-lawyer relationship or anything like that. But I would think you would say to this person, do what your mom did.
9: Absolutely.
12: Yeah.
9: And you can see how easy that made it for your family. And I would imagine that you would want to make things that easy for your family. So do what your mom did. Give me a call.
12: 360-746-7169. Entertainment purposes only, not legal advice, according to the Washington Bar.
9: Just barely entertainment. Yes.
12: Who's coming up?
9: We've got Andrea Friedland coming in from Hawthorne Funeral Home.
12: Talk about the
9: event coming up on Friday.
12: All right, we'll do it next.
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3: 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I'm Bill Davis. Phil George. Phil Red George, the guy with three first names. Elder law attorney, estate planner, and all around good guy. He also uses both his left and right turn signals in his car.
4: I do.
3: There you go.
4: Simultaneously.
3: Yeah. Nice. That helps confuse traffic.
4: Exactly.
3: Doesn't it? We have a special guest today.
4: Yes.
3: I'm going to let you introduce
4: very special guest. Mm-hmm. So we have in studio, folks, for the second time, and I'm not sure if that says that we're a good show or if it says something about your decision.
3: It shows her lack of judgment that she's actually come back.
4: But we've got Andrea Friedland from Hawthorne Funeral and Memorial Services down in Skagit County back with us today, and we're going to be talking about a joint end-of-life seminar that we're going to be doing. And folks, this is not something that you're going to want to miss. This is going to be Friday, September 11th at 2 p.m. and we're going to be at Lorenzo's in Cedro Woolley.
3: Why do they not want to miss it at Lorenzo's?
4: Because I've been told Lorenzo's is some of the best Mexican food in the state.
5: And the margaritas are the size of canned hams.
4: Mm. Absolutely. Yeah. Absolutely. Andrea, welcome to the show.
6: Thank you so much, Phil.
4: Absolutely. I'm really looking forward to doing this presentation with you, and thank you for coming back.
6: Absolutely. Thank you for having me.
4: Absolutely. So before we get into this, can you just remind people, can you tell us a little bit about yourself?
6: So I am an advanced planning specialist with Hawthorne Funeral Home and Memorial Park in Mount Vernon, and I can help people prearrange all of their needs and also help with cemetery placements and designing headstones or markers.
4: And that just becomes so important.
6: It does.
4: For decreasing the burden on your family, for making sure that your wishes are followed, that becomes so important. So again, we're going to be doing a joint seminar here just in a couple of Fridays now. It's going to be on September 11th at 2 p.m. there at Lorenzo's in Cedro Woolley. And again, people can RSVP. You can go to my website, safeharborlegal.com, and you can RSVP there. And so tell us a little bit. So you and I are both going to be speaking. Tell us a little bit about what you plan to talk about.
6: So I kind of go through, I have a little presentation where I go through why pre-arranging is important, kind of spell out a little bit about the guaranteed pricing portion of it, which is a huge deal. Mm-hmm. So the younger you are, the better it is.
4: Yes.
6: Flexible payment options, which of course, when someone just passes away, it's a cash only basis. So this really is people's only opportunity to do a payment.
4: Yes.
6: And then just kind of give a little snapshot of the information information needed to get someone going.
4: Mm-hmm.
6: Yeah.
4: I think that that's going to be fantastic. And so this is such incredibly important information. And then I'm going to get up and I'm going to talk about estate planning and end of life issues and how to protect yourself, your family from probate after you pass, or how to set your family up so they can use your estate planning documents to cover long-term care costs or mitigate estate taxes or just reduce the burden on your family. Also, for those sick people out there who want to increase the burden on their family, I can do that too.
6: That's awesome.
4: So I can show them how to do that.
3: Do you charge extra for that, or is that the same? You do?
4: I do.
3: So if they want to be a burden?
4: Yes.
3: There's like a 10% upcharge, right?
4: Excise fee right there. So I think this is just going to be a fantastic presentation for people to go through. Tell us a little bit about Hawthorne. What was it that drew you to Hawthorne?
6: So Hawthorne, it's been around for quite a while.
4: Mm-hmm.
6: I have heard of and known of the Duffy family that's owned it for mm-hmm. a long time and known that they're a great family. So I'm really, really excited to be part of the team there.
4: Yeah.
6: It's just such a great, warm place to be.
4: And they have such a good reputation too.
6: Yes.
4: I mean, really, that really is just fantastic.
6: Yeah.
4: But it's not only that. There's a lot of things about Hawthorne that really kind of make you stand out.
6: Yeah. So we are the only combo, what we call a combo, in Skagit Valley, meaning mm-hmm. that we are a funeral home. We are a cemetery. We own our own crematory. We're basically a one-stop shop.
4: Mm-hmm.
6: So folks don't have to go to different places for different services.
4: Okay.
6: Yeah, so we do everything right there.
4: And so can you give me an idea? What are those services that you provide there?
6: So aside from the funeral services themselves and mm-hmm. the obvious cemetery, we have a chapel for viewing. We have different little rooms for viewing if it's just like a family thing.
4: Mm-hmm.
6: We have a reception room it's state of the art, for receptions afterwards. A celebration, you know, that kind of thing. And then, like I mentioned earlier, we do also design markers for families.
4: So, that's fantastic.
6: Yeah, they don't have to go somewhere else to do that either.
4: Oh, good.
6: Yeah.
4: So you have, do you help people with that, or do you have people on your team that help people with that?
6: It's me.
4: Oh, fantastic. Okay.
6: Yes, it's me.
4: Okay.
6: And so, I have all of the regulations for all of the outlying cemeteries as well.
4: Okay.
6: So I would be able to help them with that, even if they are not being placed in our cemetery.
4: Understood.
6: Mm-hmm.
4: So I didn't realize the different cemeteries had different regulations for markers.
6: They do.
4: Yes. And so is that just based on the overall size or the height or both? Or?
6: It can be just both. It's just whatever the policy is. Some cemeteries require like a concrete collar to be around it. Some cemeteries like ours don't allow concrete at all.
4: Okay.
6: Some only allow flat markers. Some allow you to have uprights. I mean, there's just all kinds of different things.
4: Interesting. And so, it's basically a cemetery by cemetery basis.
6: It is.
4: I had no idea.
6: Yeah.
4: Okay.
6: Yeah.
4: And so now in your line of work, when people come in and prepay, do you see more people leaning towards burial or more people leaning towards cremation?
6: I would definitely say cremation.
4: Okay.
6: Cremation probably, I think our cremation rate is about 75%.
4: Okay.
6: Yeah.
4: Okay. Uh-huh. For those people that do get cremated, do you find that most of them want to be interred in a cemetery, or most of them want to be, have their ashes spread?
6: So a lot of families choose scattering just uh-huh. because they had a hobby. Maybe they like to hike or ride bikes or something.
4: Yeah.
6: Or maybe on the water.
4: Yeah.
6: So there we see a lot of scatterings. We do see placements. We have a lot of niche options that for people to also choose from.
4: Uh-huh.
6: But then we have something called second rites of interment. So mm-hmm. say grandma is buried somewhere in the cemetery.
4: Yeah.
6: We can actually place someone that's recently cremated on grandma's grave.
4: Oh, wow.
6: With the proper permissions from family.
4: I didn't realize mm-hmm. that.
6: Yeah.
4: Now,
6: so I see that.
4: How many times can you do that?
6: That's a great question.
4: Uh-huh.
6: So we can actually place up to 4 cremated remains on one traditional grave plot.
4: Okay.
6: Mm-hmm.
4: Okay. Well, that's fantastic. Yeah. So you can keep the whole family together.
6: You can.
4: Absolutely.
6: Yeah, you can.
4: So in your line of work, then, what you specialize in is helping people get the prepayments in place?
6: Correct.
4: Okay.
6: Yeah.
4: Okay.
6: Yeah.
4: What's the average age of people that do come in and talk to you?
6: Well, I was kind of looking at my reports yesterday, uh-huh. and it looks like 71 is okay. about the age. However, the other day I wrote my youngest,
4: oh, wow.
6: and she was 30.
4: Oh, wow.
6: 30 years old. And I okay. was like, good for you.
4: Seriously, good for her, girl. Yes. That is impressive. Yes. Because like you're saying, right, this mm-hmm. is the kind of thing with the guaranteed price. I mean, these prices are only going to go up.
6: Absolutely.
4: And so, you know, if in 41 years she would have come back, she would have paid triple what she probably paid.
6: Oh, my gosh. Well, we have an annual price increase.
4: Yeah.
6: It's not huge
4: you
6: every
4: have to,
6: year.
4: Because,
6: you have to. Yeah, right. Every time you go to the grocery store, look what's happening.
4: Exactly right.
6: Mm-hmm.
4: Exactly
6: or the gas right. pump.
4: Exactly. Yeah. And so just as everything else, the services that you provide, the crematory services and everything else just continue to go up and up.
6: Yep.
4: What about the new forms of I guess
6: disposition?
4: Exactly.
6: Like terramation.
4: Yeah.
6: Uh-huh.
4: Yeah.
6: I knew you were gonna go there. So interesting that you asked that. Mm-hmm. I just went on a tour down at Return Home.
4: Okay.
6: And they're in Auburn and they do the whole terramation, which is composting.
4: Okay.
6: It takes between 30 and 90 days.
4: Okay.
6: It's quite a process. Huh. It's pretty interesting. And then it actually produces 1 cubic yard.
4: Wow.
6: Of,
4: that's
6: yes,
4: a lot of material.
6: It's a lot. It's a palletful.
4: Yeah.
6: I was amazed.
4: Huh.
6: I was amazed. It's quite a deal.
4: Interesting.
6: Yeah. So,
4: and you can facilitate that?
6: We actually can.
4: Okay.
6: Yes, we can. We can't pre-arrange for that
4: okay.
6: because we can't control their pricing and guarantee that pricing.
4: Of course.
6: We could if we wanted to do it on something non-guaranteed side.
4: Right.
6: But if someone walked in and wanted to do that, we could absolutely facilitate that and get them down there and take care of that.
4: Okay.
6: Mm-hmm.
4: Now, and there's something else too. Is it with the aquamation?
6: Aquamation. So that is something that we actually took off of our general price list.
4: Okay.
6: Because again, we don't control that piece.
4: Understood.
6: We would have to outsource it.
4: Right.
6: We can do it if someone at need, meaning someone's already passed, they're
4: Understood.
6: Really wanting that.
4: Yep. Understood. Mm-hmm. But because you don't have total control of it, it's not something that you offer for a prepay service.
6: Correct.
4: That makes
6: yes.
4: really good sense.
6: Yeah.
4: And that shows integrity too.
6: Yeah, absolutely. Oh yes, that's huge.
4: Uh-huh. Mm-hmm. Well, I appreciate you coming in today.
6: Yeah.
4: I'm really looking forward to having this seminar with you.
6: Me too.
4: And again, this is going to be in just a little bit. It's going to be on Friday, September 11th at 2 p.m. at the illustrious Lorenzo's there in Cedro Woolley. Remember, you're going to need to reserve your seat, folks, because there's going to be plenty of people there. You can reserve your seat at safeharborlegal.com. 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You can scroll down just a little bit. You can hit the button to RSVP and we can save your seat. So come on down. It's going to be a really good time. You're going to learn a lot of really important information and you'll get to meet Andrea and myself.
6: Great. Thank you so much, Phil.
4: Thank
6: I'm
4: you
6: looking forward
4: so
6: to
4: much
6: it.
4: For coming back.
6: Absolutely.
4: I hope we can bring you back again.
6: Okay. Thank you so much.
4: Thank you, Andrea.
6: Uh-huh.
3: Well, wait a minute. Since you write the check, you can bring her back.
4: I can.
3: It's totally legal.
4: I'm hoping that she decides she wants to come
3: yeah,
4: back.
3: Yeah, that's put the proviso.
4: Absolutely.
3: There's a disclaimer in there as well.
4: Absolutely.
3: We got another email coming up here in just a couple of minutes.
4: Yeah.
3: This may be the most intelligent person so far because
4: uh-huh.
3: they know what an unfunded trust and a funded trust is.
4: They do.
3: That would be an intelligent and hygienic listener.
4: Coming up next, segment
3: yep.
4: three.
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3: And we are back for, let me see, segment one, two, number three.
4: Trace.
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4: In Japanese, is that san? In Japanese, is that segment san?
3: Boy, you know, I don't know. You know, we have a Japanese, we had a Japanese ball player stay with us this summer, KG. Uh-huh. I don't think I didn't learn numbers from him. I know Ichiban. You know what Ichiban is? Number one.
4: Okay.
3: Yeah, you're number one in my book, Ichiban, which I think is a greeting.
4: Sure.
3: Yeah. Either hello or goodbye or something like that.
4: Mr. Roboto.
3: Mr. Roboto. Yeah, you'd go over well in Tokyo,
4: exactly,
3: wouldn't you?
4: Exactly, I would.
3: Yeah. if you would like to share the Aging Hour with your friends and show them how smart you are, there's a way to do it. How do they do that?
4: Well, the best way to do that, Bill, is to actually go to my website.
3: Okay.
4: Scroll down just a little bit, and you can find all the podcasts from every show we've done. So every time the radio is over, what we do is we record the show, and we upload it to the website.
3: That's so the MP3, the magic of audio.
4: Exactly right. So that people have the ability to go in and re-listen to those shows.
3: And we don't edit them.
4: We do not either.
3: You know,
4: we do not.
3: You know something? I was just thinking, if it's on your website... Uh-huh. Can we curse? That's like a podcast.
4: If it was on the website, yes.
3: Yeah.
4: But unfortunately, it airs on KGMI first.
3: Okay, so we can't.
4: Yeah,
3: okay.
4: So we kind of get stuck with that.
3: You know, we've talked about this before. We need to, you know, we need to junk this stupid Saturday-Sunday thing.
4: Right.
3: You know, coming in here.
4: Exactly.
3: And for the pittance that they give us to be here, and for the vast knowledge that you share with people. And we need to go online with a podcast.
4: We'd probably get a dollar.
3: Yeah. And we can say anything we want.
4: Absolutely.
3: We can say anything we want about anybody.
4: That would be fantastic.
3: And there's no liability or anything like that.
4: It feels like you really want to say things about people that you're not able to say about
3: them. Oh, yeah.
4: You need your own podcast, buddy.
3: You, sir, have hit the nail with your head.
4: Oh, yes.
3: Yes.
4: But if you would like to listen to all these pearls that we drop every Saturday and Sunday, you can share them with your friends. You can share them with your family. You can share them with your loved ones. 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Scroll down just a little bit, and you can find all our old shows and enjoy them. Enjoy.
3: Because real live broadcasting is going to go away one
4: day. It's
3: going
4: to.
3: And it's
4: going to
3: all be podcasts.
4: It's almost dead now.
3: And, yeah, and we're helping to kill it.
4: We are.
3: Yeah,
4: absolutely.
3: Thus, us and artificial intelligence.
4: Exactly. Some of that is just the quality of the show.
3: Or.
4: Right? And then.
3: Go ahead.
4: No, I was going to say, that's just it, right? We're slowly killing radio.
3: Yeah.
4: And part of that is just because of the quality of our show.
3: Well, it's artificial intelligence.

0: to avoid probate, given what we've already missed in the chance to plan? And is there anything we can do to protect the estate from taxes or reduce what the family ends up fighting over? I think I know the answer, certainly to the second question. You'll expand on that.
1: Right.
0: And I, having worked with Phil all these years,
1: right,
0: I can tell you, yeah, you're going to go through probate in both states.
1: You are.
0: Yeah.
1: You are. And that's one of the things that, that people don't realize, right? If you have real estate in more than one state, you pass away and you don't have a trust, if you have a will or if you just don't have a will in any or any other documents in place, that means that yes, you're going to have to go through probate in each one of those states. And just as you would imagine, the only thing worse than doing one probate is having to do two probates.
0: Yeah.
1: It just ends up being a mess. And again, unfortunately, there's really no way around that now.
0: Do they have to travel to Hawaii to do this or can they, let's say if you're their attorney, can you handle all that paperwork wise, emails, PDFs?
1: No, we actually have to hire an attorney in Hawaii to do that.
0: Hmm.
1: And I can put them in touch with attorneys in Hawaii that can handle that portion of it. So they never actually have to go to Hawaii to do that.
0: Mm-hmm.
1: But they will need to, the attorney in Hawaii will send them documents to sign and all of this kind of stuff and have them sent back.
0: Dad might have some possessions within that condo though that they may have to...
1: Probably
0: figure out
1: they're
0: going to
1: have to go and figure out what to do with.
0: Yeah.
1: I mean, and if you had to go someplace, I'd rather
0: be
1: going.
0: It's
1: not that bad at
0: sure.
1: all. So,
0: yeah.
1: For the probate specific purposes, you're not going to have to go to Hawaii to go to court or anything like that.
0: You don't have to stand up in court in Hawaii.
1: No, you wouldn't have to do that. But unfortunately, that's just kind of the position that dad put them in. And again, dad's only 67, which is very young, right? Mm-hmm. Of course, he passed unexpectedly. This is one of those reasons why getting this planning done is so important, Bill. People need to get this planning done just as soon as they can because you just never know, right? We're all in line. We just don't know where.
0: Having worked with you, I also remember the term, like you say, if they got to do it in Hawaii, listen to me, be smart. Ancillary probate.
1: Ooh, I like
0: right?
1: that. Yes, that's
0: exactly
1: what it is. That's exactly what it is. It's an ancillary probate. And as well, now they might be, like this person said, they might be brushing up against the Washington State estate taxes. So again, in Washington State, if someone owns more than $3 million in assets when they pass away, there's going to be a tax on what's ever over.
0: Mm-hmm.
1: So if there's $4 million in assets, the family would owe about $100,000 in estate taxes.
0: Would they be counting the condo in Hawaii?
1: That's an excellent question.
0: Against
1: you have to claim it as part of the size of the estate, but then you get an exemption from it because it's not real property in Washington.
0: Mm-hmm.
1: Now, this becomes kind of a sticking point. If that property is in an LLC in Hawaii, right? And if it's in a VRBO, but it might, then LLCs that are created in other states do count towards the size of your estate for Washington state's tax purposes.
0: And obviously, we don't have the info on that.
1: We don't have that much info on this. So this is why you have to really be careful how you're setting these things up and what these things look like. And because dad didn't have a will, now, right, laws of intestate succession come into place. And of course, I'm not licensed to practice law in Hawaii, so I can't tell you exactly what Hawaii's rules are.
0: Mm-hmm.
1: But I know that in Washington, if somebody passes away and they don't have a will, their community property, any community property that they have would go to their spouse. And we don't know if dad's married or not here. It doesn't really say. If they're separate property or if dad doesn't have a spouse, then the property would go between his kids. And that would include if there are any other kids as well, or if they have half kids from their dad from a different relationship that dad might have been in.
0: Mm-hmm.
1: So a probate where you have to go and find out if there are any other relatives and you have to just name all of these people becomes even more time consuming, even more expensive. So yes, they're going to have to go through probate in Washington. They're going to have to go through probate in Hawaii. But now these are intestate probates, so they're going to take longer and they're going to be more expensive.
0: Well, sounds like I said, no documents, so no power of attorney.
1: Yeah.
0: There's no executor. Listen, let me be kind of proactive. If they were to call you, no, this is not a pitch.
1: Sure.
0: Everybody, if they called you at 360-746-7169, yes, it is a pitch.
1: Yeah.
0: What do you think this show is?
1: Yeah.
0: It's an hour-long commercial.
1: That's right.
0: Every client we have on the air has a pitch.
1: Absolutely.
0: They want you to come buy their product.
1: Absolutely.
0: So... You call 360-746-7169. We're not hiding anything.
1: No.
0: But if they did that, like you said, you'd put them in touch with an attorney in Hawaii, and then you would be handling it here. Yep. There's not an executor. Would you be choosing that executor?
1: So we'd probably talk.

0: there are three kids and those are the only kids, we talk to the kids and they would decide which one of them wanted to be the executor.
1: Okay, so they can choose.
0: And then we would put that person forward as the executor. We would open the probate that way and ask that that person become named the, and it's no longer executor, it's personal representative, but we would ask that that person be named the personal representative. Yeah.
1: Okay. Unfortunately, it's not that they're facing a mess, but they are facing...
0: oh, it's a mess.
1: Okay, there you go. A lot of paperwork, owning a place in Hawaii kind of complicates things.
0: But it does, and the estate taxes are going to complicate things, and yeah, dad died unexpectedly, but this is why we do our estate planning early, right? Because you don't know what's going to happen, and so you should always have your estate planning done and in place. And so, again, these people, they can't do anything about what's already done with dad, right? Mm-hmm. You can't go back in time. You can't have dad do a trust now to help secure everything. But you can make sure that your kids won't have to go through the same thing when you pass.
1: Right.
0: And so I talk to people about this all the time. If you are younger, you should be doing your estate planning.
1: This is a lesson
0: for
1: them.
0: You should just be doing your estate planning so that your family won't have to be sending in a similar message to this radio station that we can be talking about in 20 years.
1: I guess they should call you and set up an appointment. 360-746-7169. Phil always says he'll make probate as painless as possible.
0: That's right. Absolutely.
1: What's up next?
0: Let's get off lawns.
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0: Yes, we are coming to the end of the show, thank goodness, not only for you, the listening public,
1: yes,
0: but for those of us who are doing the show,
1: yes,
0: as well, because we got people to see and things to do.
1: We're exhausted.
0: Yeah.
1: We give you people everything we have weekend.
0: We've just done 45 minutes. This is like a marathon.
1: It is.
0: You know?
1: We should get stickers that we can put in the back of our cars.
0: I'm telling you.
1: Absolutely.
0: I'm telling you. It's rough. I mean, we're pretty much running out of gas by the end of the show.
1: What would our stickers say? It'd be, you know how you see the 26.2 or whatever it
0: uh-huh.
1: is, and we
0: yeah.
1: hope somebody did a marathon.
0: Yeah.
1: We could say 52.2 because that's about how long we have.
0: About 52 minutes.
1: Yeah.
0: Yeah.
1: Yeah,
0: right.
1: Yeah.
0: Okay.
1: And people will know.
0: I totally agree. By the way, that voice belongs to Phil Ray George,
1: uh-huh.
0: elder law attorney with Safe Harbor Legal Solutions,
1: yes,
0: legal firm, bringing
1: uh-huh.
0: you the Aging Hour. And the
1: wait a minute.
0: Hold on. Something's happening. Well, we have breaking news here on the radio. Something's happening in less than a week.
1: Oh, boy. Next Friday, folks, you can mm-hmm. join us at a joint end-of-life seminar. It's going to be with myself and Andrea Friedland from Hawthorne Funeral Home down in Skagit Valley. This is going to be a great place to come and learn about end-of-life decisions and how that works with your estate planning documents. It's going to be next Friday, September 11th at 2 p.m. We'll be at Lorenzo's,
0: mm-hmm.
1: The Mexican restaurant, the amazing Mexican restaurant in Cedar Woolley.
0: It is. Now, you told me you've never eaten there before,
1: I haven't,
0: right?
1: But I've heard enough good
0: you're,
1: things
0: you're
1: about
0: gonna hang.
1: To where
0: you're
1: going to
0: hang afterwards,
1: am,
0: right?
1: Oh, I'm going to eat so
0: Try
1: much.
0: Try some,
1: yeah.
0: some enchiladas
1: Absolutely.
0: Or stuff like that.
1: Yes.
0: And their margaritas, not only are they delicious, because
1: yes.
0: I like the ones that have the the spicy salt
1: yeah.
0: On the rim.
1: Yeah.
0: They have margaritas the size of a small condo.
1: Wow. It just keeps
0: Huge.
1: Getting bigger.
0: Huger.
1: Bigger and bigger.
0: Huger.
1: You skipped
0: bigger.
1: Straight over things like bathtub and swimming
0: no,
1: pool.
0: It's,
1: and you went straight to
0: they used to be the size of canned hams. Now
1: yeah.
0: they're the size of small condos.
1: Wow.
0: You can't finish one.
1: In your life.
0: Well, if you do finish one, just don't get
1: That's
0: behind
1: it.
0: The wheel,
1: Absolutely.
0: Right?
1: Absolutely.
0: Yeah.
1: Absolutely. So you can join us there
0: yeah.
1: for this free end-of-life seminar, Friday, September 11th. That's this coming Friday, 2 o'clock, Lorenzo's. Remember, space is limited, so you can reserve your spot at safeharborlegal.com. Scroll down just a little bit. You can reserve your spot there. But it's going to be a great event. It's going to be a great venue, and you'll get a whole bunch of fantastic information. So come on out.
0: Mm-hmm. Anyway, so that's going to be a lot of fun. And, yeah, you also like to speak to groups from time to time.
1: I do.
0: Yep.
1: I do. And so, and I also want to thank Andrea Friedland for joining us today
0: yes.
1: because she came and she talked to us here during segment two. So thank you so much for doing that. But yes, as Bill suggested, we do these absolutely free seminars for all sorts of groups. And so if you are an events coordinator, if you're somebody who puts together events for your group, whether that's a housing association or a union or a church, or anything like that, and you would like us to come and do an absolutely free estate planning seminar for your group, I'd be happy to talk to you about that.
0: Mm-hmm.
1: You can go on my website. You can scroll down just a little bit. You can read several of the testimonials that talk about how people have received or how well they've received this information and how much they're the people in their groups really enjoyed the presentation.
0: Yeah.
1: And you can click a button, get for more information. We'll talk to you as well. If you're a professional, if you are let's say a financial advisor, an accountant, a real estate agent, and you'd like us to put on an absolutely free seminar for your group, that is always well received. And we can talk to people about how to protect themselves from estate taxes, how to avoid probate, how to mitigate long-term care costs, how to actually use your estate planning documents to achieve specific goals. Again, I can help you with that. These are absolutely free for you. So the only thing you're going to do there is increase your value in your client's eyes and
0: mm-hmm.
1: therefore increase your client retention. So you can also go to my website, safeharborlegal.com, scroll down just a little bit. You can hit that button for more information and we'll talk to you about how to put on an absolutely free estate planning seminar for your group.
0: Okay, here we go.
2: Get off my lawn.
3: With you people. Now you're going to hear about it.
0: Maybe the best segment. It certainly is our favorite. This is when you send Phil an email complaining about things. It's called Get Off My Lawn. And it's real emails from real people.
1: Yeah, as far as you know.
0: Mm-hmm. Yeah, I know. So
1: yeah.
0: You don't write these, do you?
1: No.
0: Okay.
1: No.
0: I didn't think so. Okay, so what do you got for us?
1: So, me. All right. I want to register a formal complaint about the calendar. It is the first week of September. Summer does not officially end until the 22nd, and yet the stores have already moved on. Patio furniture is gone. The sunscreen is on clearance. Halloween candy appeared on the aisle where the beach towels used to be. I walked into a grocery store last week, and there was a display of decorative gourds. Gourds! In the first week of September, nobody asked for gourds. Nobody was ready for gourds. We had a perfectly good summer going, and somebody decided it was over. I understand that retail operates on a schedule the rest of us are not privy to. I understand their supply chains and quarterly targets. What I do not understand is why I have to look at a plastic skeleton while I am still wearing shorts. Summer deserves to be enjoyed until it is actually finished. Let me drink my lemonade in peace before you put the apple cider out. The leaves have not even turned yet. The temperature is still in the 70s. The lake is still open. The gourds can wait. Put them out on the 15th. Put them out on the 20th, but not in August. Not while people are still in sandals. That is not autumn. That is ambush.
0: Well, all I got to say to that is, I'm right there with you, sister. Oh, amen, brother.
1: Absolutely.
0: I get it. Like this person understood. You know, said I understand quarterly targets. You know, supply chains. I get it. But it's Christmas stuff starts coming out way before Thanksgiving, way before Halloween.
1: Yeah, absolutely.
0: In most places.
1: Well, and you see, there's a big Halloween store that just opened up out on Meridian.
0: That's right.
1: I was just driving by there, and I was just shocked. It's way too early for that.
0: I don't get it. Isn't there another Halloween or costume store? Wasn't there one like across from Office Max or Office Depot?
1: There was, and I think they moved from there to the mall, and they were at the mall for a little while. And I don't know if this is the same people or not. Yeah. But it's a big old Halloween store. And now it's over by where Costco used to be on Meridian.
0: Well, I don't usually dress up. Oh, and by the way, I'll add something to this.
1: Sure.
0: If you dress up for Halloween at your workplace, you're a loser.
1: Oh, come on. You would begrudge.
0: That's Grumpy Bill, right?
1: You would begrudge people dressing up like a witch
0: here.
1: Or a goblin.
0: It happens here at our city. There's a couple of people that come in costumes, and I'm like, okay.
1: They're just celebrating.
0: I guess.
1: Man, oh, man.
0: I don't know. Well, that's why, that's why on Halloween night, I turn out the lights at our house. I turn out off the outdoor lights.
1: Absolutely.
0: Even though we're home,
1: right.
0: I turn it off because I don't want anybody.
1: They do that old Bugs Bunny shtick. They come and they press your doorbell, and the little punching bag comes out, and pops him right in the face.
0: I like that.
1: Right in the kisser.
0: Now
1: kissa.
0: That I'll invest in.
1: Yes.
0: I will. I'm right there with you. I mean, you know. Did it conversely happen like in February in the middle of winter when we had 18 feet of snow on the ground where there's suddenly beach blankets and shorts and sandals and thongs in the stores?
1: I think it just goes to the next holiday that's marketable, right? So Halloween's the next one that's marketable where people are buying all sorts of crap.
0: Yeah.
1: So as soon as we get past a certain day, they just want to start selling you crap. So in February, it's not necessarily summer they're selling you for. It's Easter.
0: Oh.
1: Yeah.
0: Okay.
1: But as soon as February hits and Valentine's Day is over, February 15th, here comes the Easter Bunny.
0: Well, here's the advice that I have for this person.
1: Uh-huh.
0: There's nothing you can do about it.
1: No.
0: So you just better embrace it.
1: Look the other way.
0: And just, something. Don't get me started, especially on Christmas. We'll do a segment on near Christmas. I want to tell you about the nativity scene I saw in somebody's yard with Santa kneeling next to the baby Jesus.
1: Oh.
0: And I went, that ain't right.
1: Come on now.
0: I read the book. I don't think he was there. Anyway,
1: right, and by book he's talking about Night Before Christmas, and Jesus wasn't in that book.
0: Yeah, either. Okay, I guess we're out of time, buddy.
1: Folks, remember you can join me at the End of Life Seminar this Friday at Lorenzo's, September 11th, 2 p.m. Lorenzo's in Cedar Woolley. 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
10: From ABC News, I'm Mike Dabosky. U.S. Envoy Steve Witkoff and Jared Kushner are meeting with Russian President Vladimir Putin right now, hoping to hammer out a deal to end the war in Ukraine. As the talks are happening, both sides have agreed to pause strikes after they spent days trading air attacks.
11: This is Russia has not backed off of its demand for key territory in eastern Ukraine, and that has been a non-starter for Kyiv. So for some, the expectations are low on this leading to a significant breakthrough. And after the meeting in Moscow, the two are due to travel to Kyiv to meet with President Zelensky. This would mark their first known trip to Ukraine since this war began.
10: ABC News foreign correspondent Marcus Moore, a spokesperson for the Kremlin, says there's been no talk of new ideas to end that conflict. Three Iranian oil tankers were struck by U.S. forces in the last day, what U.S. Central Command says is retaliation for attempted strikes on American naval ships. It comes a day after President Trump looked to minimize the conflict in the Middle East.
12: This is obviously an attempted provocation by Tehran. The whole idea of Iran firing ballistic missiles at American sailors on open waters. CENTCOM saying an aircraft carrier and a guided missile destroyer successfully evaded multiple unprovoked Iranian attacks. No Americans were harmed, even as they were being fired at.
10: ABC's Stephen Portnoy reporting in Washington. 17 million people are expected to be screened at airports this weekend as Americans celebrate the Labor Day holiday weekend. Some major storms in the southeast, however, are threatening to disrupt travel. And it's back to square one in the Lindsey Clancy trial.
13: Lindsey Clancy is back at a state mental health hospital after the judge declared a mistrial when jurors could not break a days-long impasse over whether to hold her criminally responsible for killing her three children or not guilty because she was suffering severe postpartum psychosis.
10: ABC's Aaron Katursky, a judge in that case, has scheduled September 29th as a day to reconvene. You're listening to ABC News.
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10: An anti-immigration protest briefly tied up the busiest ferry port in the UK today.
15: Dozens of men in masks and dressed all in black blocked roads at the UK's busiest ferry port in Dover. They stood looking menacing at the entrance to the port that connects England with France. It was intended as an anti-immigration protest and was promoted by far-right social media activists. The demonstration temporarily disrupted traffic and caused some delays. Patrick Reeval, ABC News, London.
10: Two people were killed in Greece today when the fighter jet they were flying crashed during an air show. Greek officials now say they're investigating. A chunk of the ceiling fell down at the Kennedy Center yesterday. It happened during a night of severe storms in the D.C. region. No one was injured, according to a Kennedy Center statement. It comes as the Trump administration's effort to renovate the Performing Arts Center, which includes adding the president's name to the facade, faces legal challenges in the courts. And researchers at North Carolina State University say they found an effective way to administer vaccines without the use of a needle.
16: They should be able to just go and floss. and they have the vaccine administered.
10: Dr. Harvinder Singh Gill there, he says the tissue between the teeth and gums may be able to absorb vaccines through flossing. They were successfully able to administer flu vaccines to a group of lab mice. Researchers caution, though, it doesn't work for infants who don't have teeth at this point. I'm Mike Dubusky, ABC News.
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17: 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Hello, America. Robert Kerr here, wishing you a pleasant Labor Day holiday weekend. 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
1: Well, it is great to be back with all of you today. Welcome aboard America's number one travel radio show, everyone. It is just after 10 a.m. Eastern time. It's 10:06 to be precise. It is Saturday, July 18th, 2026. And from coast to coast, border to border, and around the world on TuneIn, well, we have a real mix of everything and anything in the world of travel on tap over these next 120 minutes. First up today on the fastest 2 hours in travel, well, we have some new stations to welcome.
2: We do indeed. And, you know, I saw these contracts come across the desks this week, and I thought, here we go. This is, we are blessed.
1: Yes, we are.
2: 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Wow. 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They are airing us live as I speak. They're in Hamilton, Ohio, which is the Cincinnati DMA, or media market number 38. 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
1: Yes,
2: so welcome.
1: We do have a six-day footprint out there for sure. 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Now, they're in Roanoke, Virginia. That's Media Market 70. At Roanoke's first choice for news, talk, and sports, they are also airing us live. Actually, Mary, in a few months, we're going to be rolling through Roanoke on our way down to Pigeon Forge for a big Let's Go America tour and live remote that's coming.
2: We may have to make a pit stop.
1: We may have to do that, meet everybody that's down there. So, you know, welcome to both new stations, 630 weekly affiliates. We love it. We love it. Yes. Right on cue, Bobby, as always. Thank you so much. Rudy, so we'll switch gears and we'll say, listen, it's been a smoky and kind of a weird sky week a good part of the time here in New York and most of the country. How's your Canadian wildfire smoke up there in Minnesota today?
3: Well, I think we got it first because, you know, Minnesota has been on fire as well up on the Canadian border and around the lake. So we got it first, and then the winds pushed it your way. But it's still here. It's supposed to be here this morning, and then again after midnight tonight. It's a little more sporadic now, but it was really bad for several days, and I think you're experiencing that now.
1: Well, you know,
2: we are. We got a little bit of a break yesterday, but it's back today with the winds.
1: You know, 2 weeks ago when we were broadcasting live from the Intrepid in for the America 250 and Sailforth 250, which, by the way, thank you to everybody for all the comments you've sent in to us. We really appreciate that. We had such a great time doing that. It was such a special day. But right next to us was Fox weather guy, Adam Klotz. And today I saw him. He was talking about on TV that Washington, D.C., Detroit, and Cleveland, they're having really big issues. They're the big targets today. They're having problems. So, Bobby, all right, we're going to go a different direction. The scenes that we're seeing also on TV, you know, about all the flooding again in Texas, so unfortunate. Folks thought last year was a once-in-a-lifetime happening, but here we are again. What can you share? I know you're north. I mean, this is down in the southwest part of the state, but they're in Dallas at the Network Center. What can you share? What's going on?
4: Yeah, Dallas has been relatively untouched, DFW. I mean, obviously, we've had some of the storms linger up here, but yeah, central, closer to South Texas, like some of that stuff has been really bad. They had a tornado in downtown San Antonio the other day, which is super rare for them. And then they also have had just this devastating flooding for, you know, 2 years in a row now. It's just been brutal.
1: Uvalde, 28
2: yeah,
1: inches of
2: rain.
1: I was
2: really sorry to see that's going on again two years in a row.
1: Now, that camp Mystic did not reopen this year, so
2: no,
1: it's unfortunate.
2: Yeah. All right, well, before we move to the Travel News Roundtable, we do have new travel polls up. They are on the show website right there on the homepage, rmworldtravel.com. First question, how do you pay for travel? You have several options. Second question, what do you book first when planning travel?
1: Yes, so go vote.
2: And again,
1: we'll go
2: options.
1: Over those next week, rmworldtravel.com. A programming note, by the way, that coming up in our next segment, we're going to somewhat break format today. There is an important happening going on in Washington, D.C., and we need your help in contacting your congressional reps or senators. We're going to give you the phone number to call the Capitol switchboard, so be ready for that. That's coming up in our B block. And listen, if everyone in this audience steps up and joins us to get this act passed, it's so important. The impact will be that we're going to have collectively is going to be incredible, and it's something that will benefit all of us for decades to come. So that's your tease. Be here. That's coming up in just a few minutes when we come back after this first break in the B block. So now for the Travel News Roundtable. I mean, Mary, do you want to start us off? I mean,
2: sure. So there is a big air show happening this week. It's been going on since 1948. It's the Farnborough International Air Show in England. It starts on Monday, the 20th, and it goes through the 24th. So since 1948, this show has debuted civilian and military aircraft to possible global customers. It's a big show. Both the Concorde debuted there, the Airbus A380 debuted there, along with many other military aircraft, including the Lockheed Martin F-35 Lightning II. Why am I bringing this up? Well, if electric passenger air taxis interest you, the British company Vertical Aerospace will be one step closer towards certification and commercial service this week. They are planning public demonstration flights of the electric vertical takeoff vehicles at this air show. The Velo, it's called, is designed to carry one pilot and 4 to 6 passengers with zero operating emissions. It will be quiet. It will be able to go 150 miles.
1: Okay.
2: It's basically an air taxi.
1: Listen,
2: so my question is, would you take, it's expected, listen, it's happening. It's coming to an airport
1: the
2: near you
1: for
2: in
1: you.
2: 2029. Yeah.
1: Listen, you know,
2: looks,
1: I love helicopters.
2: I know.
1: Can't get you up
2: and
1: in,
2: that's what it looks like because it takes off vertically.
1: Are you going?
2: I don't know.
1: Yeah.
2: Are you? You
1: oh,
2: are.
1: I would absolutely.
2: Rudy, would you, have
1: I
2: you
1: would.
2: Seen it?
1: Yeah.
3: No, yeah, I have seen it. I mean, I've seen pictures of it. I haven't seen
2: it. But it has wings. I feel like if something happened, I don't know, for some reason, I actually think
1: you
2: I would.
1: You're going to glide down?
2: Yeah, I think I would. I saw the design. Okay. I think I would go up in this.
1: You know, we haven't.
2: Listen, I've been up in helicopters. I'm just white knuckled when I go up.
1: Everything we say on the show is archived forever, so we have this now. So when it's time to go on the Evol.
2: All right, yeah, right? Well, okay.
1: Bobby, are you going on an Evol with Mary?
4: I'll give you one guess what my answer is.
1: Yeah, wait, exactly.
2: Come on, Bobby.
4: No.
2: Okay. So American Airlines and Japan Airlines, they've got pre-orders in, and it's happening.
1: All right, let me just say, so on that note, by the way, a good news, the United States retains its standing in the world as the world's largest air passenger market. Our nation had nearly 891 million passengers last year. It was an increase of 1.6% year over year. By the way, that's from the International Air Transport Association. And Texas, well, they have too much water right now, we just talked about, right? But low water levels in Europe are canceling, and they're creating havoc for river cruises over there. You got major adjustments, cancellations going on, particularly on the Rhine and Danube, so be aware of that. Rudy, we got over a minute. What do you got?
3: Well, you know, the travel social world was all abuzz this week when it seemed that United Airlines had announced in their new planes they're going to have a special coach row with just 2 seats and no middle seat, right?
1: It's kind of like first class in Europe.
3: That's interesting. Yeah. And then I looked at it, and it was 1 row on the new planes, which is 4 seats, 2 on each side of the aisle. Well, it turns out it's false. United executive told me, I called and asked about it, and he said it was a misinterpretation of an internal memo. So it must have been something you were floating that wasn't for sure, but it's not.
1: That's interesting.
3: Happening.
1: I saw some photos of that, too. So fake news out there.
2: I saw it yesterday, too.
1: Well, listen, today, by the way, Rudy, it's a preferred travel panel day on the show, and all things aviation will be our focus. So we'll get into our panel of that next hour, I guess. We'll do that for our F, G, and H blocks, as I like to say. All right, when we return, the Chief Travel Leader conversation will have us sharing a very important matter. We're going to need your help in this, folks. Listen up for that. RJ's here. He's coming up on the open road. We've got the destination spotlight ahead. Plus, Disney and the Museum Gallery will be in our J block. That's towards the end of hour two. We're back in 180 seconds.
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5: Hi, I'm Janice. I'm the principal at Whatcom Academy. I taught elementary school for 40 plus years, and there's a moment I never get tired of. It's the first few weeks of school when a new kid shows up a little unsure, hanging back, holding on to a parent's hand a bit longer than they need to. Maybe they're shy. Maybe they're the kid who's always been a little too much or a little too quiet. And what I tell every parent is the same thing. We've got a place for them right here. Because then something shifts. A teacher learns their name and their favorite dinosaur. Another kid saves them a seat at lunch. They get their hands in the dirt in the garden. They read a book that finally clicks. And one morning, that same child walks in like they own the place. Preschool through fifth grade, right in Bellingham. A school where every child is welcome. And tuition is $500 a month because a place like this shouldn't be out of reach. Come see it for yourself. Whatcom Academy.
2: 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What follows originally aired live back on July 18th.
0: Got a question or comment? 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
1: We're back and ready to go for a different type of Chief Travel Leader conversation. Before it happens across these national airwaves, this portion of the program will be sponsored by Regent Seven Seas Cruises.
2: 13 weeks from today, Robert and I will be on Malta in the southern Mediterranean, and we're going to have a number of show fans there with us as we get ready for a 12-day cruise together. There are just two cabin suites left for you to also join us on this spectacular trip. It's happening because of our partnership with Regent Seven Seas. So if you're looking to put an exclamation point on your 2026 travels with a trip you're going to remember forever, call Megan Garfield at Regent today and book this special 12-day cruise this October aboard Seven Seas Grandeur from Malta to Athens. They're going to also take us to Sicily, Lower Italy, Croatia, Montenegro, Turkey, and other ports in Greece as well.
1: You know, so many of the places we're going, they're bucket list, folks. 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Nobody does it better. 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

0: Com. You'll see the banner for the 2026 cruise right on the homepage. 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
1: All right. 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
2: It's such a pleasure to be here. Thank you for having me.
0: Well, thank you very much. All right, as this program transmits via satellite right now to our 630 weekly AM and FM radio stations, we're purposely breaking format a bit today because this is such an important issue to us. And we really want all of our 1.3 million listeners out there to speak up and contact their representatives in Washington, D.C. So we've discussed the AM Radio for Every Vehicle Act a few times on the show previously. Today we invited you to be here with us. It was a big week in Washington, D.C. with broadcasters and others pressing Congress to act on this important legislation. I'll also add, we're delighted to see now that President Trump has gotten behind it as well, because with his support, that should hopefully get it across the finish line as well. So give everyone tuned in across the USA an update on where things stand and why passing the AM Radio for Every Vehicle Act is so important to our nation.
2: Well, it's been a great week, as you said, here in Washington on this issue. This is a bill that ensures that every automobile maintains access to AM radio and makes that radio easily accessible on the dashboard. The bill has more than 300 co-sponsors in the House of Representatives, firmly bipartisan, and more than 60 co-sponsors in the U.S. Senate, so a filibuster-proof majority. It's already moved nearly unanimously out of both Commerce Committees in the House and the Senate, and so right now it's awaiting floor time and a vote to get it to the president's desk. So this week was so important, though, that you look at everything that's going on in Washington, all of the distractions, and the dwindling number of legislative days before the midterm election. And there's just a lengthy to-do list. We needed to ensure that this was not going to be a bill that fell through the cracks. So we had broadcasters from more than 30 states this week, as well as their community partners, fire chiefs, the AARP, the National Urban League, consumer groups, up on Capitol Hill, saying to all of those supporters, the members who have already said they are behind this bill, that this needs to stay top of mind and that we need to get it over the finish line. So we feel like we made some really important progress week.
1: That's great, Curtis. So I want to go back to something you just said. You mentioned fire chiefs among the representatives. Let's talk a little bit about why AM radio in cars is so important for emergency readiness, national security. I'm thinking about a lot of people traveling all over America this summer, visiting national parks. They're on remote highway corridors. Cellular networks frequently fail or they're not available. Talk a little bit more about how broadcast radio and the emergency alert system with AM radio is evolving and how important it really is.
2: Yeah, well, there's two elements to this. The first is the element that you touched on, which is, you know, unfortunately, these weather disasters are becoming more and more frequent. And we need to ensure that when those other forms of communication fail, cell networks go down, that listeners have something that they can tune into that is durable, that stays on the air in those times of emergency, and AM radio is that. It has reach. The radio is also essential to those emergency alerts that you get, whether you're receiving that alert, frankly, through an AM station, an FM station, or a broadcast television station. The daisy chain that the transmission goes through that starts with FEMA actually funnels through 70 or so AM stations positioned across the country that are designed to stay on the air even in the worst disasters. But then there's the second point here, which is that what radio does, no one else in media is doing, which it is free and local. So you've got endless amounts of media choices. Your listeners know this. If you are looking to get your national news, if you are looking to be entertained, but when it comes to locally focused information, especially in those times of emergency, that's where radio and particularly AM radio really thrives with some significant reach. We feel this is a lifeline in times of disaster. It's why there's so much bipartisan interest in this.

0: bill, mm-hmm. you know, in a time where we're so divided.
1: Yeah.
0: This bill doesn't skew Republican or Democrat. It skews local.
2: Well, it's common
0: sense.
2: I think
0: we're going to get it over the finish line.
2: Yeah, I agree. And by the way, because there's a little bit of misnomer I've seen out there. So it is the AM radio for every vehicle act, but the elements in the bill will also protect and ensure all listeners, whether it's AM or FM. I just want to make sure that everyone understands that, because that's important. And that's why really we want everyone in this audience to contact their representatives in Congress and tell them, you expect them to vote yes to get this enacted. But since we have you here with us today, Curtis, you know, I also want to follow up on something else that has your attention, I know. You recently testified before a House Judiciary Subcommittee regarding the Sports Broadcasting Act. This is another maddening situation we all deal with and really shouldn't have to, because when sports fans are traveling, staying in hotels or wherever they may be, you know, we face this confusing mess of games. You know, it's fragmented across multiple paid streaming services or apps. How's the NAB fighting to keep premier sports and events available free, you know, over the air?
0: Well, you highlighted the issue, which is that consumers are extremely frustrated that it feels like every month there's a new streaming service that you've got to sign up for just to follow your favorite team. And that's even a concern when you're traveling. And we dealt with that frustration. I'm a frequent traveler in my job, visiting broadcasters across the country. And then there's nothing more frustrating than, you know, feeling like you can't get access to a streaming service that you've already paid for. You've got to authenticate. Consumers are benefited when premier sporting events are available through broadcast, both for its simplicity and the fact that when you're at home, it's available free over the air. So we are reminding policymakers of the consumer value of keeping premier sports on broadcast. You know, the NFL, we know, is already flirting. They've put their Thursday night games on Amazon.
2: Right.
0: They've got some of the holiday games on Netflix, the Sunday tickets available through YouTube. Consumers are frustrated by that.
2: Well, listen.
0: And so we're highlighting that for policymakers. And as it relates to my testimony, you know, the hearing that the Judiciary Committee did was very focused, and you alluded to it, on this now 60-year-old law, the Sports Broadcasting Act, that was to enable the professional sports leagues to pool their teams' rights and to sell them for distribution on broadcast. And the public access bargain there was the leagues get the ability to pool rights, the public gets the ability to access those games through free over-the-air broadcast.
2: Curtis, it is
0: not
2: so
0: a law designed for streaming services.
2: No, it is so maddening. And again, there's kind of a running joke in our house about that, because I can never find my Yankee games when I want to watch them. 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We got about 30 seconds.
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0: Sounds great.
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0: Thank you very much.
2: 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It is time for us right now to send you down to Dallas with Bobby as he takes you through this bottom-of-the-hour break. 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RJ's coming in 10 minutes as he takes you on the Lincoln Highway for the open road. Then we're off to New Hampshire for today's Destination Spotlight. 80% of the best weekend show in America is still to come.
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5: War crime. U.S. Central Command says those strikes were retaliation for attempted Iranian attacks on American naval vessels. And the holiday travel weekend is well underway. The TSA says it expects to screen 17 million people at airports this weekend. This is ABC News.

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0: 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Well, living in America, some of us have come to rely on cash apps like Venmo and PayPal, or even the cash app called Cash App, as a quick and easy way to make or receive payments. But my next guest cautions that if you're traveling abroad, some of these apps may not work just when you need them the most. Eve Chen is a senior travel reporter at USA Today, and she recently wrote a story about that for USA Today. Eve, welcome to the show. I gather from your article that not all cash apps are the same when it comes to transferring funds internationally, correct?
1: You know, it really depends on app you're trying to use and where you're trying to use it.
0: I read your article. You know, you basically have to figure out which app you use and just remember that, because they all are very different. Let's start with the one called Cash App, which I don't know anything about. Tell me about Cash App.
1: Sure. Cash App is actually a very popular app that people use, but it can only be used in the U.S. and U.K. So if you're trying to make transactions abroad, you're not going to be able to use the app. This is something the State Department, without naming any particular apps, but has warned about, saying that, you know, consulate partners have seen Americans traveling and come into, you know, hiccups when they haven't been able to use the apps they're used to using every day, just like you mentioned. And so it's really important to check which app you're planning to use and have a backup plan. Cash App, like I said, is only available in the U.S. and the U.K., but they do have a card. It's a Visa debit card, which can be used in many different countries. And so there's a few exceptions, like Cuba and Sudan, but you can use a debit card like another debit card. There is a 3% international use fee unless you qualify for certain things, but that is one option. Folks who like to use that app, they have to use the physical card of it if they're traveling in most places abroad.
0: Yeah, you mentioned a couple of places the Cash App card can't be used. You also include Iran, North Korea, and Russia, so all the bad guys, right?
1: A lot of places that the State Department has warned travelers against visiting anyways, and so, in most cases, there are other concerns in addition to which apps you can use.
0: And you can use Cash App card at ATMs as well for a $2.50 fee, right, which is not a great deal necessarily, but if you need it, you need it, you know? All right, PayPal.
1: Yeah, I mean, with any card you use.
0: Yeah, you're gonna pay something to somebody, right?
1: Just always check. That's a good tip.
0: Yeah. Now, I didn't know PayPal and Venmo were owned by the same company until I read your piece.
1: Yeah, they have a great partnership. So PayPal is used in over 200 countries, and Venmo users and PayPal users can send money between the different platforms. And so you can, if you use Venmo regularly or PayPal abroad, you can use those even when you're traveling. There are about 200 countries where it can be used. There are, again, some exceptions where it's not possible, but you can use them. Just be aware that there may be international fees, and those will be posted online, so you can check what the fees are before you use it. There's also currency conversion rates that will be posted online, so these are all things to consider before you use them for your transactions.
0: Yeah, and PayPal, you say in your article, while it can be used to send money in more than 110 countries, there is a 5% fee for international personal transactions capped at, well, $5, basically. That's actually higher than some fees. So it's something to keep in mind. You don't want to be doing it twice a day, you know, for 3 weeks. And also, so are you saying if I have a PayPal account, but I don't have a Venmo one, I can still use Venmo while I'm overseas?
1: You should be able to send to someone with Venmo from your PayPal account and vice versa. So that's kind of what it's saying. So, of course, PayPal to PayPal, Venmo to Venmo. But in cases which, you know, the app might be not accepted or used in the other country, you can use the app that you have to send or receive money through the other app.
0: Okay. Generally speaking, I use a credit card everywhere I go in Europe, and I hardly ever use cash anymore. Do you find that to be true as well?
1: You know, a lot of people don't use cash anymore, but I still advise travelers to carry some cash, whether it's the local currency or U.S. dollars that you can convert in, you know, an emergency. But yes, other than maybe gratuities or things here and there, you may not use that much cash depending upon your destination. If you're going to a place like Japan, you might use a lot of cash, actually. But depending upon the destination, you may use very little cash. It doesn't hurt to have some.

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6: All right. Welcome back, everybody. I'm RJ Carey. 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Now, getting back to this segment, on a travel show, you know, we spend a lot of time thinking about how Americans get from point A to point B. We talk about this all the time, right? But before the interstates, before GPS, before budget airlines, crossing this country by road was a different proposition. I have to talk to Meriwether Lewis and Clark about that. And the story of how America first connected itself coast to coast by highway is, I think, one of the great chapters in American travel history. And it's a little bit more recent than you might think. My guest is one of the most foremost authorities on that story. Kay Shelton Kozak is a past president of the Lincoln Highway Association. Kay, welcome to The Open Road.
7: Thank you for having me.
6: Of course. So just to set the table, okay, what exactly is the Lincoln Highway, and why should our listeners care about it?
7: So Lincoln Highway, it was the first improved road coast to coast, and it predates pretty much every other road that has a number, because numbering system didn't start until the 20s. So the Lincoln Highway was envisioned by a man named Carl Fisher, and he was originally a bicycle salesman, and then he switched to automobiles, and eventually owned a business where they were making gas headlights.
6: And what year was this again? This would have been.

0: in, you know, pre-World War One, right?
1: Pre-World War One, yes. Okay. So he was also one of the first owners of the Indianapolis Motor Speedway.
0: Oh, wow.
1: And Carl Fisher envisioned a road that went from the East Coast to the West Coast, specifically New York City to San Francisco. And in 1912, he had that idea. And by 1913, there were a group of his colleagues and his friends and other interested parties in the automobile industry. And they set out in 1913 to try and find a route from New York City to San Francisco. And they continuously worked to improve this road, either by connecting better segments of the road, smoothing out dangerous sharp turns, or raising private money to pave or brick or, in many ways, improve. Even gravel is an improvement over just a plain old muddy road.
0: Right, and I know there was an effort by the Army as well at the time to really go out and survey and improve the road. And if I'm not mistaken, and maybe you could tell us a little bit about this, there was a certain future president who was along for that ride.
1: Sure. In 1919, after the Great War, later to become the World War One, the Army wanted to make sure that the Army would be ready to move troops across the country, that the Army vehicles would be ready to travel long distance, and that the American roads would be sturdy enough to hold very heavy Army trucks. It's one thing to take a Model T down a muddy road.
0: Right.
1: Imagine a very heavy Army vehicle carrying equipment and soldiers.
0: Not going to make
1: much
0: the cut.
1: Much more heavy.
0: Yeah, and I believe the member, of course, he was an officer at the time, that would have been the future general and later President Eisenhower. He was a surveyor.
1: Correct.
0: For that.
1: So on this convoy, one of the participants, that was Lieutenant Colonel Dwight Eisenhower. And later, Eisenhower helped establish the interstate system.
0: Okay, look, this has been a wonderful conversation. I think for a lot of our listeners, this is the road they've driven alongside or across without ever even really knowing the story behind it. So I'm glad we could change that today. Thank you so much for giving us a little bit of your time.
1: Sure.
0: Take care.
1: Thank you.
0: All right, folks. Well, there you have it. I learned something new this weekend because, you know, everybody hears about Route 66. That's sort of the pop culture highway destination here in the U.S. But, you know, if you actually want to drive from coast to coast, New York City to San Francisco, on a route that's been around for over 100 years, the Lincoln Highway is the way to do it. If you want to learn more, go to Lincoln Highway, ASSOC, shortened association. That's Lincoln Highway, ASSOC.org. Plenty more to learn there. But that is all for this week. Don't go anywhere. It's up next, we're going to New Hampshire for this week's Destination Spotlight. I'm RJ Carey. This is Arm World Travel. 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
4: You know, RJ was just sharing with us between the break there that he has still so much he wanted to get to on the Lincoln Highway. 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From cross-country travel to now the Granite State, we're headed up to America's ninth state that joined the Union back in 1788. 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
6: Now for the 167th destination spotlight in this popular segment of the show, Michelle Cruz, the Director of Travel and Tourism for New Hampshire, joins the show.
4: Good morning, Michelle. Welcome to America's number one travel radio show.
7: Good morning. Thank you for having me on the show.
4: Well, love having you here today with us. Appreciate it. So, Michelle, listen, we're just coming off, we know, the big America 250 celebrations on July 4th. Last segment, RJ was talking about the Lincoln Highway that takes folks coast to coast, but something that's also historical and well worth a visit to New Hampshire, we say, it's the unique Mount Washington Cog Railway and the nearly 8-mile Mount Washington Auto Road. I know you spent 11 years of your career at Mount Washington, so share with folks how special a destination this is to come experience in your state.
7: Oh, I got to tell you, Mount Washington stole my heart. It's the reason why I'm here in the state of New Hampshire. And if you know, when you think about Mount Washington, this is a mountain that's just 6,288 feet above sea level. So on a global scale, it's not really that big. However, in the northeastern United States, it's the highest peak, and it gets some of the worst weather in the entire world, where people who are climbing Everest will do their climbing in the winter on Mount Washington with guides to do their practice or their training. I mean, it's just incredible. And it's, you know, we see this mountain in the summer season because it's only open to the public with the attractions, the Cog Railway and the Auto Road from you know, your mid-May to mid-October, weather depending, to see the amount of people that come to just experience it is phenomenal. And of course, there's your hiking. You're hiking that's year-round, and we always, you know, recommend if it's your first time, hire a guide.
6: Yeah.
7: You want to have fun, and you want to do it right.
4: We agree with that.
7: So we're always, you know, it's kind of one of the things that we work on is wildly responsible. You know, we want people to come here and have fun in the great outdoors of New Hampshire, but we also want people to, you know, experience it in a responsible way and come back and do it again.
6: Absolutely. I do want to shout out Storyland, which is located near the east side of the White Mountain National Forest. It goes back to the mid-50s. That's a great theme park for wholesome entertainment.
7: Yeah.
6: But Michelle, I want to go this direction with you. I also want to throw out New Hampshire is a state that has no statewide sales tax, but here's where I want to go. I know we're talking to you on Saturday, July 18th in the middle of the summer, but you know, in 2 months, fall will be here, and I know how gorgeous all the state parks and the mountains are in New Hampshire. It's a beautiful state to experience fall foliage. Do you think people should be thinking about making reservations for that now? And what do you enjoy
7: Absolutely.
6: About fall in New Hampshire?
7: Always make your plans as soon as you know that it's something you want to do. And I will say this, in the fall, while our summer is such a busy season because, you know, school's out, it's time for vacations, there's so much activity going on and things to do here. Fall, it's just as busy because the colors that are just so beautiful and the scenic highways and the, you know, the routes that you can go on or the outdoor recreation to just be able to capture the beauty of it all. But it's something where people book their reservations and they book fast. So I would say if it's something you're looking to do, book your reservations now, especially for any activities. It's a lot of the activities that we have up here, it's our White Mountains attractions. They're always by reservation. So you always want to look at, you know, what can we do to make everything streamlined before coming here?
4: Well, I agree with that.
7: Make sure
4: no question.
7: You have your reservation.
4: So, you know, when you think about Norway, Sweden, and Finland, each of those countries is distinctly different. If people haven't been there, they probably would have trouble explaining the difference. And I think sometimes Vermont and New Hampshire falls into that. Mary and I have, you know, found a strong Boston and Massachusetts connection in New Hampshire, especially around the state capital of Concord or a little further south of Manchester. But, you know, you head up to Plymouth or Lincoln or Bethlehem or Pittsburgh, very different state. What do you say helps distinguish the Granite State from our other 49?
7: Oh, I'm going to do the best I can right now. But this state, there's so much to do. But, you know, geographically, a small state, but there's so much variety. And I think when you're coming here, again, the White Mountains, having the highest peak in the Northeast, it's so distinct. It's something that no other state has. And the other part about New Hampshire, which I think is so cool, is that we have also 18 miles of a coastline. So you could go to Hampton Beach and have a, you know, a beach day, and the same day you could drive north and you could still be in the White Mountains.
4: Yeah.
7: The amount of diversity here in this state is what makes it so unique.
4: And Portsmouth, that's a great area as well. Sorry, anything still going on for the America 250? I just need about a 10-second answer on that.
7: I know there are events still happening in the state of New Hampshire. Those that are focusing on any 250th event, that could be seen on our website when you go to visitnh.gov.
4: Okay. Okay.
7: And I know we'll have stuff listed there.
4: All right. Well, we'll do that. Well, listen, very nice connecting with you today, Michelle. Thank you very much for your time. We hope you have a nice weekend, okay?
7: Thank you so much. You too.
6: Thank you, Michelle. Take care.
7: All right, take care.
6: Bye.
4: All right. Well, there you go, folks. The website, by the way, to plan your travels to New Hampshire, visit nh.gov, like Michelle said. Another 60 minutes of the show is coming your way in just a few minutes. We're going to kick it off with the preferred travel panel. It's how we'll start, and we'll roll through the F, G, and H blocks, plus Walt Disney and the Museum Gallery also ahead. Keep those radios locked in. Don't forget you can catch the show live or anytime at rmworldtravel.com.
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0: There's wisdom in the turning of the seasons. 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
13: From ABC News, I'm Dave Packer. Russian state media reports that today's talks between Russian President Vladimir Putin and U.S. Special Envoy Steve Witkoff and Jared Kushner have concluded and that they lasted about 3 hours. Russian President Putin ordering a pause.

0: on Kyiv airstrikes. For the visit, U.S. Special Envoy Steve Witkoff.
1: I want to thank you for endorsing the no-shoot policy in Kyiv and in Moscow for these 3 days that allowed us to be able to come here in a safe manner.
0: Witkoff and Kushner will now travel to Kyiv to meet with President Zelensky. This marks the first known trip to Ukraine since the war began for the two. CENTCOM saying U.S. forces conducted strikes on three Iranian oil tankers after Iran launched missiles at an American aircraft carrier and destroyer.
2: The response from the U.S. today, firing at three crude oil tankers described as part of a shadow network that funds the Iranian Revolutionary Guard. CENTCOM's commander saying in a statement, quote, "Let the message to the IRGC be clear. If you shoot at two of our ships, we will impose an even higher economic cost taking out three of yours."
0: ABC's Stephen Portnoy. Scenes of hope in Nepal today as at least two people were rescued 10 days after a deadly landslide and flash flood hit the region. ABC's Marcus Moore.
3: Officials said that a woman was rescued at a house, while elsewhere in the region, the prime minister's office says a man was pulled out alive from a hydropower tunnel. 500 others are believed to be trapped in various tunnels in the region. Officials say more than 1,300 people were killed and nearly 5,000 remain missing. Since the August 26 disaster, more than 13,000 people have been rescued.
0: The busy Labor Day weekend holiday travel rush is underway. TSA expects to screen more than 17 million people. Monday expected to see one of the busiest days of travel. And road trip will cost you more this year. National average for a gallon of gas up to about $4. 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
0: An anti-immigration protest today at a busy port in the UK.
5: Dozens of men in masks and dressed all in black blocked roads at the UK's busiest ferry port in Dover. They stood looking menacing at the entrance to the port that connects England with France. It was intended as an anti-immigration protest and was promoted by far-right social media activists. The demonstration temporarily disrupted traffic and caused some delays. Patrick Reeval, ABC News, London.
0: A vigil was held this week following the death of 20-year-old Wright State University student Pierre Damas Bell. He died by suicide Monday, walked into traffic on an interstate. The Haitian immigrant, who was in the process of becoming a U.S. citizen, said he was forced to wear an ankle monitor following the loss of temporary protective status. On social media, Bell said he felt shame and humiliation. Mike Fogarty attending the vigil.
6: To be taken away so young and tragically, it's just... I hope people take this to heart and really look at who he really was, and not just what the rumors are all telling them to believe and lies.
0: The once powerful Philadelphia labor leader John Johnny Doc Docherty was released from prison Friday afternoon after President Trump granted a commutation of his sentence. Docherty's attorney, George Bocchetto.
7: He was floored, as I was. Floored.
0: A federal judge had already rejected a request for Docherty to be released early to care for his ailing wife. Dave Packer, ABC News.
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1: All right, let's do it, everyone. Our next 60 minutes together begins now. Welcome back for hour two of America's number one travel radio show. It is just after 11 a.m. Eastern time. It is Saturday, July 18th, 2026. And as we broadcast live via satellite to our now 630 weekly AM and FM stations across the USA, well, it is time for our latest preferred travel panel. Mary, who's joining us for what we like to call affectionately the PTP?
2: Exactly, that's right. So today's focus will be wide-ranging on the aviation sector of travel. We want to welcome Renee Bengelsdorf. She is the founder and CEO of the Aviation Collective. Bobby Lori, co-host of the Jet Set, and he's a travel commentator who's appeared on Fox News, News Nation, The Weather Channel, and other outlets. And we have Mike Boyd, co-founder and CEO of Boyd Group International.
1: Well, good morning, everyone. I am told that that we're having a little trouble with Bobby. Our Bobby is telling us that we're having a little trouble with Bobby Lori, but I'm sure he'll be here momentarily, we hope. So good morning, Renee and Mike.
3: Good morning.
4: Good morning.
1: Well, nice to have both of you here with us, and we'll welcome Bobby Lori hopefully in a second or so. I just want to set the tone for folks. You know, since we just welcomed some new stations last hour, I want to share with everyone that the Preferred Travel Panel segment of the show, it's our way to provide really expanded time in this program and drill down on macro sectors of travel. Mary and I look at the PTP very much like when we moderate panels at trade shows or expos, but this being syndicated radio, we understand we can't see the audience in the front of us, so we will all do our best to paint pictures with words, as we like to say. So, Renee, we're going to begin with you today. You know, when you look at the way Delta Airlines has grown successfully, really emphasizing, you know, their premium customers, plus how United Airlines has modeled Delta in a number of ways, coming on strong with their diversified offerings for upscale and business travelers, I think you have to be bullish on both of those carriers to continue to lead the way. So then we have American Airlines, the airline that Mary and I fly most often. Candidly, you know, they're a mess compared to their competitors in many ways, and in need of some wins if they don't want to fall further behind Delta and United. So what are your thoughts on the big three U.S. carriers in terms of their current offerings and known growth plans? You go first, and then we'll hear from Mike.
4: Great. Well, just so you know, I'm from the private aviation industry, have sold private jets for quite some time. So when an airline is not doing a great job with delivering luxury to their clients, I feel like it's job security to me. That being said, I think that a lot of airlines in the U.S. are looking at airlines abroad and what they need to do to create luxury here. And we're seeing the manufacturers step up to the plate with additional luxury offerings in the cabin. And I think that one of the things that we're going to see with the airlines, and I know that United's on the forefront of this, is what happens when we move into brand new technologies. So electric-powered air taxis and things like that. So I think we're seeing, yes, they're niching up or going up for luxury now, but new technologies are going to pave the way in the future.
1: We were just talking about that last hour in the opening A block. Mary
2: the
1: had
2: air
1: that.
2: Taxi is debuting to the public at Farnborough.
1: Farnborough, right. So, Mike, what say you on what I just asked Renee?
3: Well, I think it's a lot wider than that. United and Delta very surely are at the top of the heap, if you want to call it that. One reason is they've decided treating the passenger right makes sense. The future is not just low fares or, you know, perks. It's how you treat the customer. And if you take a look at United, and I'm shocked at having been in this business starting as a gate agent, if you have a problem with United, and we've had a couple of them, 9 times out of 10 or 5 times out of, we don't have that many, I'll go online and I'm talking to a real person who's trying to help me out. You know, not an AI person. And unlike some carriers, I have a line to call. So in terms of taking care of the customer is what's bringing people back. And big carriers like American's a little way behind the curve, but Delta and United, very surely, they understand if you treat the customer right, they will come back and fly us again. And now that the differences in cost and fares between these carriers and the separate network of carriers, the budget carriers with a few that are left, people are going to fly United because they get much better service. People are going to fly Delta because they get much better service. So I think it's more than having a Poivrier. It's a case of getting on the airplane and getting your bags when you're supposed to get them. Those two airlines are really leading the way.
1: Good points. No question about that.
2: So a few weeks ago on the show, we talked about Allegiant acquiring Sun Country Airlines and how Allegiant's CEO, in one of the interviews, Greg Anderson, shared that they bought Sun Country not really for the routes or the planes, but for the credit card, calling it the single biggest revenue opportunity. They've basically acquired a few million flyers. Have we reached a point with airlines that they're less and less in the transportation business and more in data collection and swipe your card anywhere monetization business? Mike?
3: You can make that argument, certainly. You take a look at the money they're making with credit cards. In some cases, it exceeds the money they're making from you and me buying a ticket. But I guess that is the nature of the game. And in a sense, we got consumerists that get upset over that. But the fact of the matter is, it does underwrite costs at an airline. So it's just part of the system. But yes, this credit card thing is part of the infrastructure that carriers like American, Delta, United, Southwest have built up over the years, and it's something that smaller carriers, if they want to start up, they have a very hard time matching that in terms of a revenue stream.
1: So, Renee, do you have any comments on that from your background when it comes to private air?
4: No, not really when it comes to private air, but I have looked at the cost of operating aircraft, and it's high. It's higher than most Americans or any travelers can afford. And so I love the idea that credit cards are subsidizing air travel rather than the government subsidizing it. I think it's a great business strategy.
1: Well, real quick, so we're going to come up on our first break in a minute. I'll probably need about 20 second answers from both of you on this. But, you know, we take a look. The World Cup final is happening here in New York tomorrow. It's been a win for America in terms of boosting patriotism, showcasing, you know, the diversity of our country, the greatness of our country. It's also been a boon for U.S. airlines. So how much do you expect the World Cup's going to add to profits for our domestic carriers, Mike?
3: It's going to be marginal. I mean, it's certainly going to help, but it's not going to be a bonanza. But it certainly has helped. But the big thing it's also helped is going to help probably in the future some international visitation, because people have found out that places like, you know, Indianapolis are kind of nice to visit. So I think we're going to have a long-term benefit from that. But in terms of it being a tsunami of revenue, I don't think that's there, but it helps.
1: Okay. All right. Well, you know, Renee, we're going to run out of time in a second on that, so I'm just going to leave it there, and I'm going to ask both of you to please stay where you are. We're going to hit our first break this hour. We're going to expand this discussion further when we return. Our Bobby down in Dallas is working hard to get Bobby Laurie to join us. Hopefully that happens when we come back. We'll see what happens during the break. And then, as always, we're going to go rapid fire. We'll do that together in the H block. So as I send things back now to our Bobby down there in Dallas, the Network Command Center, so we can run some important sponsor messages for you. Stay right where you are, everyone. Today's Preferred Travel Panel. We'll be back in 180 seconds.

0: As we take a brief sponsors break, now's a good time to check us out on Facebook, Instagram, X, or LinkedIn at RM World Travel. We're coming right back.
1: What if you're looking to lose weight but not interested in painful weekly injections? Well, a group of doctors created a weight loss supplement called Lean, and the results are excellent. 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
3: 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The kid who asks 100 questions and the kid who'd rather watch a while first. The one who's reading chapter books and the one still working at it. All of them under one roof, and every single one of them belongs here. I think of a little boy who came to us so shy he could barely say good morning. And by spring, he was leading the class garden project. I know a child can feel it, whether a place was really built for them in mind. And this one is. Preschool through fifth grade, small class sizes, right here in Bellingham. Tuition is $500 a month, because a school that welcomes everyone ought to be within reach for everyone. So come see us. Whoever your child is, there's a seat here with their name on it. Whatcom Academy.
2: This is Mary Carey. 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
2: Now back to today's preferred travel panel on aviation. Well, let's welcome back Renee Bengelsdorf and Mike Boyd, and we'll see if we can connect with Bobby Lurie and whether he's going to jump in mid-segment.
4: At this point, the show will be over, but we'll see. All right, so we're going to start. I'm going to go Renee, with you. You know, we'll start the G block by talking about ways to perhaps save a little money when you travel and also find some convenience when you travel. You know, living here in the New York City area, you know, JFK or LaGuardia are the main airports that we use, but for some shorter flights, Mary and I absolutely try to use white planes. If folks are going to Los Angeles, there's Long Beach International to consider. You've got Oakland International. That's an option for San Francisco. You know, thinking about it some more, you know, we've said for years, consider Milwaukee Mitchell International as a Chicago option. Tampa International, that's an alternative to Orlando International. Even TF Green International in Providence, it's worth a look, you know, for Boston. And there are others. And certainly flying private is a whole other option for you. It opens up more secondary airports. So now the downside of these alternative airports, they don't have the same airlift frequency, all right? But what are your thoughts on seeking out secondary

0: airports when flying? Renee?
1: You know, it's interesting. I'm working with a North Carolina airport this week, and I was meeting with some executives from that community, and they were talking about, it's a smaller airport. There are fewer flights, but you can pull up 20 minutes before your time to load into the airplane. You can get through security. You can walk on board. When you get home, you're not driving an hour and a half from a large airport that has more options. And even if it's a little bit more expensive, you're not paying an exorbitant amount for parking or for an Uber to that airport that's a little bit longer away from you. So I think there is some economy there. You trade some convenience for what you want to do, what you value most.
0: Mike, any thoughts?
2: Yeah, I think metro peripheral airports are a factor we have now, but they're different kinds. We've worked a lot with Providence, and people don't know that if you're going to get to downtown Boston to Faneuil Hall and you fly into Providence, you'll get there faster than going to Logan Airport. That's one kind of peripheral airport you can look at. For the folks out there in Nassau County and Suffolk, you've got Islip. But many of these, like Concord, North Carolina, there's not a whole lot of service with. You've got a lot of service to vacation traffic, impulse vacation traffic out of these secondary airports. That's great. But if you got to get to Spokane or you got to get to Seattle for that meeting, these are airports you can really use, but they're a very important part of our infrastructure. And we're going to see one develop, I think, in McKinney, Texas with Avello, which is outside of Dallas-Fort Worth. But just keep in mind, there's a limitation in terms of the breadth of service and the frequency of same.
0: Yeah, that's the issue.
3: Okay. All right, so let's talk a little bit about airport safety and airline safety. U.S. Transportation Secretary Sean Duffy has been on the show with us in the past. Our team is currently working to get him back on the air in a few weeks with us. We talked about some of the initiatives being worked on to make our skies safer, from infrastructure modernization to air traffic control tools, plane-to-plane communications, training, getting these folks up to speed, of course, the hiring issue, and also the greater use of AI. What is something that you'd like to see happen sooner rather than later to help better safeguard air travel? We'll start with you, Mike.
2: Well, we've been on that air traffic control thing for the last 30 years. We testified to Congress to it. We've talked to everybody. Again, we've been very active with air traffic control issues. And what's very, very depressing is what we were saying 30 years ago is exactly what they're saying now. We need more equipment. We need more money. You knew that. We have a system at the FAA in terms of air traffic control that hasn't worked. And even though I like Brian Bedford, the new FAA administrator, they're not doing enough to really focus on how to fix the system aside from throwing money at it. But they are dedicated to safety. There's no question about that. But we're paying a tremendous economic hit. Kalamazoo lost potential service to Chicago. Why? Because they put a limit on how many flights can go in out of Chicago, mainly because you can't handle it due to our air traffic control system. That's the future we need to do, but we have a lot more to do inside Washington, and we're not doing it yet.
0: Renee?
1: Yeah, I think one of the biggest things that we're facing right now, and as a pilot, I will say it's one of my main concerns, is what happens as we introduce more and more drones, autonomous vehicles, air taxis, things like that into our airspace. And that greatly is being addressed at an international level, which I love, by ICAO, but I think it's really important to keep an eye on that as well.
0: Interesting. Rudy, where do you want to go with our panel? Do you maybe direct something at Renee?
4: Okay, let's think about larger airports. We were talking about smaller ones in a moment. I mainly am a larger airport guy. I live in Minneapolis-St. Paul, huge airport. My major airports are Charles de Gaulle, Heathrow, Bangkok, L.A., San Francisco. Is there one thing you would do to help passengers get through or help airports help passengers get through security and to the gate faster? I know we've got new, reading your eyes and so on. There have been developments. Is there, if you could wave a magic wand, is there one rule you would change or bring in to make things move even more smoothly and quickly?
0: Renee, what would you say on that?
1: Oh, I would put it on the passengers really to be prepared to go through, to have things in outside pockets and that kind of thing. And then also, I'm not opposed to TSA being privatized, as unpopular as that idea might be.
0: I agree
1: think
0: with
1: it would
0: you,
1: bring
0: Renee.
1: Some competition.
0: Yeah, I would agree. Mm-hmm. Mike, do you have a thought on that?
2: Yeah, we've been working with that one, too. The real problem we have, and again, let's be real clear to me, I've flown a lot, still fly a lot. The nicest people generally at airports are wearing those blue shirts with those little gold badges. There's a high quality there. You go to Canada, it's very different, but we're proud of that. But the problem is we're still looking for pointy objects. We're not looking for real threats. We're not treating people on threat identification, things like that. It's all based on trying to stop the last 9/11. And that's a problem. And part of the problem is we're searching everybody's luggage or trying to search everybody's luggage when we start to look at more threats. But again, as long as we're going to be doing this, it's going to take time. And what that means is it's going to take time. It better be efficient, and I'm not so sure it is. But we can move on that. But again, it's part of the world we live in today, and we're going to have to just deal with it.
0: All right, so let me ask you this question. We'll go a different direction. You know, this week we heard more rumblings that Southwest Airlines is looking to add first-class seating. When Mary and I spoke with Breeze Airways CEO David Neeleman here on the show, I think it was back in April, I recall we discussed with him the investment and focus they have on their premium Ascent seating. You know, the economy cabin is losing the turf war in airplanes. As airplanes, or airlines, if you will, they build out or retrofit their aircraft with premium seating options. I've seen reports that post-pandemic, the number of business or first-class seats on domestic flights, it's increased around 30%. It's also very strong internationally as well, you would expect. Do you think the airlines are getting too fractured with all their levels of premium seating, Mike?
2: No, they're doing what customers want. One of the biggest successes is premium economy. If you take a look at premium economy, it's what business class was 30 years ago when it was first introduced. Right now, business class is like ultra first class, but premium economy, people want to get on that if you're going to overseas because it's got a more of a reclining seat. You get free hooch, you get better food, you get some perks to it, and I agree with you on that.
0: I do. Renee, really quick, I need maybe about a 30-second answer on that.
1: I absolutely agree with Mike, and I don't just think it's international. I think that it's also domestic with business travelers.
0: Yeah. First class is actually sometimes not, that profitable. Business class, very profitable. Premium economy, it's usually priced 2 to 3 times more. You see that than economy. But they're making money there, and I agree with that. I don't have an issue with it at all. I just wanted to hear your thoughts on that. So, all right. Well, we are going to soon hit our second break of the hour. That's closing in very quickly. So we're going to ask you again to stay right where you are. And when we return, we will all go wrap and fire. Folks, if you have some comments that you want to share with us on all this, or please feel free to do that. You can always email us, rmworldtravel.com. 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So right now, we are going to head into the spot of the hour break so our local stations can update you. The Museum Gallery is 20 minutes away. It's going to mix Walt Disney with the Museum Gallery. That's going to be interesting in a place that I don't know about, but next, we're going to go rapid fire. We'll be right back.
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0: This October 20th, Mary and I will be in Malta in the southern Mediterranean, and we're going to have a number of show fans there with us as we get ready for a 12-day cruise together. There are just 2 cabin suites left at this point for you to book this spectacular trip. It's happening because of our partnership with Region 7 Seas, so if you're looking to put an exclamation point on your 2026 travels with a trip that you'll remember forever, call Megan Garfield at Region today. Book this special 12-day cruise. Again, it's this October. It's aboard Seven Seas Grandeur from Malta to Athens. We're also going to Sicily, Lower Italy, Croatia, Montenegro, Turkey, and a number of other ports in Greece as well. So many of the places that we're going, their bucket list. The Regent team will deliver some of the best fun and entertainment you'll find in the cruise sector of travel, plus great food at around 10 different restaurants, all mixed with such an array of culture. 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You'll see the banner for the 2026 cruise atop the homepage. It includes the phone number for Megan as well. Make your reservation and come travel with us this October 20th through November 1st in the Southern Med.
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0: There's a moment every fall when the days and nights come into perfect balance, nature's quiet reminder to slow down, breathe, and look inward. At Tree of Life Sanctuary, we hold a space for exactly that. 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
4: All right, Renee and Mike, thanks again for being our featured guests for today's preferred travel panel.
3: Appreciate having both of you here with us. So rapid fire is pretty straightforward. It generates a lot of feedback from our listeners. So Mary, Rudy, or I are going to throw out a topic. We want you to share the first thing you think of without hesitating. All right, here goes. First one, I'll come to you, Renee, on this. Do you think kids belong in first class on planes?
5: Yes. I like having my grandkids there.
3: Okay, Mike?
6: Absolutely. They're part of the program. People say that, but guess what? Most kids are well-behaved.
3: Mike, I appreciate what you said. Our sons traveled with us in first or business
4: since
3: they were young. And
4: we never
3: had an issue, and frankly, now they know how to fly.
4: All right. Next question. Is buying frequent flyer points from an airline worth it? Mike?
6: No. You're paying, paying a lot of money. What are you getting? Keep in mind, frequent flyer points are losing value by the minute. So I would say that's a bad deal.
4: All right. Renee?
5: I wouldn't buy them.
4: Okay. Same.
3: Wait, we don't.
4: Agree. We don't.
3: I just got something from America this year. Rudy,
4: we're
3: do you
4: unanimous.
3: Want to
4: ask? Yeah.
7: All right. You're flying coach. Do you put your seat back or not?
3: Renee?
6: Of course you do. That's part of your room.
3: Okay.
6: I'm sorry.
3: Yes, that's okay. That's fine. Mike, no problem. Renee?
5: I always look and make sure I'm not going to hit someone in the head behind me before I do it, but absolutely.
3: Well, the fact that it is so small back there now, it's probably a good thing to do, but I agree. Listen,
4: I don't shove it back quickly, but I absolutely put it back.
7: You know, I often ask. I say, do you mind if I put my seat back? Well, if it looks like there's room,
3: We have somebody that works
7: like
3: for us,
7: Rudy. I put my seat back.
3: Anyway, all right. So, all right, I'll ask you, Renee, window or aisle and why?
5: Window so that no one's climbing over me.
3: Hmm. Mike?
6: I prefer windows, too, for exactly Renee's reason.
3: Yeah, we'll see. Mary and I...
4: Same here.
3: When we're generally
4: and I
3: flying,
4: like the views.
3: Business or first, we get the
4: I like to
3: the
4: be
3: two.
4: Able to control whether I can open or close
3: Well, that's a big issue for you, because you like
4: more
3: the
4: and more people keep them closed so that they can watch movies on their phones.
3: All right, Mary,
4: All right. Favorite airport tip that you'd like to share with our listeners today? Mike?
6: That famous airport, what? I'm sorry.
4: A favorite airport tip, whether it's security, getting there, or whatever you want. Yeah. A favorite tip that you would have for an airport to make it smoother for passengers. Or
6: just get there early. Sorry, get there early.
4: Yeah, okay. Renee?
5: Mine is to take advantage of the loyalty clubs, the Admirals Club or the Sky Club kind of amenity.
3: Yeah, but Renee, one thing I know Mary and I and Rudy, we have platinum Amex cards, and we don't like the fact now that they are departure only. Sometimes you land, you have things you need to do. You're not going to be in there for 6 hours. There's no reason we can't go in for 10 minutes if we need Wi-Fi or you need to get whatever it's going to be. But anyway, all right, so I'll ask this question, and we'll go Mike first. the most favorite, and then I want to know your least favorite domestic U.S. airport. Mike?
6: My favorite airport? Well, there's a bunch of them. We have a great airport system. The new LaGuardia, I think, is one of my favorites because I started working there. My father worked there in the 40s. What they've done with it is magic. That's one of my favorites. One that is kind of messy to me is Atlanta because it's just so stretched out. And that train is, you know, it's like the Tudorville trolley.
3: Well, they keep adding to that.
8: But
3: by the way, I would just say, Mike, on that note, before we hear from Renee, if we were doing this interview, let's say, 2, 3, 4 years ago, we would have never said LaGuardia, right? So I love that. So, Renee, what say you?
5: You know, 3 or 4 years ago, LaGuardia was my least favorite. It felt right. Like a third world country. I think it's fabulous now. I'm impressed with San Francisco's airport.
3: Interesting. Yeah. Mm. I'll tell you, we were just all out in Salt Lake City, and that is that airport, they've done a phenomenal job with.
8: Yeah.
3: I mean, they really have.
8: I can't stand Atlanta either. All right. What type of aircraft do you try to book, if you do, for flights when possible? Mike?
6: Airbus A320s, now the A220. Their seats are an inch wider, and they're very comfortable airplanes, although it, you know, it's not a deal breaker for me, but yeah. An inch wider seat, or in the case of an A220, almost a 2-inch wider seat, makes a difference.
8: Okay. All right. Renee?
5: I have to agree. I like the Airbus 320 as well.
8: Okay.
3: All right. So the Boeing is not going to be.
7: I want to push Mike on
8: something.
3: Rudy, really quick, we got to go because we got 1 minute.
7: Mike, you said you like to get to the airport early. At a major U.S. airport, how early do you get there for a domestic flight?
6: 2 hours at least.
7: Wow.
3: Then we'll leave that there. Listen, Renee and Mike, very nice to have you on the program with us today. Thank you so much. Mike, give our best to Marion as well. We wish you both the best. And unfortunately, no Bobby Lurie today, but we'll have to have that in the future. So, again, have a great weekend, all of you. Thanks for being part of today's Preferred Travel Panel. And enjoy the weekend, okay?
6: You betcha, sir. Thank you.
8: All right. Take care. Thank you. That was fun.
3: That was fun.
8: Yeah.
3: There you go. Rudy, how quick do you get to the airport?
7: I do an hour for domestic flights, unless I want to spend time at the club for have a meal or something. But
8: yikes, we're 2 hours.
3: Yeah,
8: sorry,
3: or
8: Robert.
3: Sometimes
8: that's,
3: more.
8: That's me. All right, in 10 minutes, Robert and I will take you all to the Walt Disney Family Museum for today's museum gallery. But up next, stick around, because Rudy is going to riff.
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0: Happy travels, everyone. 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
7: 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So you've indulged too much and put on 15 to 20 pounds. Well, with summer here, we're all wearing less and lighter clothing. Maybe you're feeling or seeing that extra weight. Well, we've got a simple and easy way to help you look and feel your best. These days, it seems everybody is talking about weight loss injections because the results are so dramatic. 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If you're looking to lose weight but not interested in painful weekly injections, especially when you hear about some of those intense side effects, we've got a solution. 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Well, most of us Americans probably don't think of our country as exotic. Sure, we believe we're a diverse country with different peoples, different accents, wildly different climates and landscapes, but exotic? Probably not. For my Rudy Riff today, I want to turn the telescope around and look at America through foreign eyes, eyes that sometimes do think of us as exotic. That occurred to me while reading articles about soccer players who visited the U.S. to compete in the World Cup. Not just the players, but first-time visitors to the U.S. who came to watch those players. One of their common observations was the size of things in America. Superstores like Target and Costco. And meals. The size of servings in many U.S. restaurants and homes often dwarf those in other countries. Visitors could be forgiven for ordering ribs and thinking we have a surplus of brontosauruses roaming the country. In line with that, visitors sometimes comment, in my experience, on the size of Americans, and I'm not talking about height. Approximately 41% of Americans are considered obese compared to 17% of Europeans. Our roads are wider, our cars and our refrigerators are bigger. Look, we're just a big country, and we have a lot of stuff. One story described a young man from Brazil who came to the U.S. with two empty suitcases that he filled with Sephora makeup, Crest whitening strips, melatonin, and electronics, shopping 2 hours a day when not watching a match. I was tickled by a report of a striker from Norway's team who went home with a $750 stuffed raccoon he bought in Dallas. Now, I live near the Mall of America in St. Paul, Minnesota. It's a mall that sees 4 million foreign visitors a year. I know there are lots of flights from Europe, especially from the UK, that bring visitors to Minnesota only to shop for 2 days.

0: days at the Mall of America. I joined one such organized group a few years ago and watched them hoover up, to use a British expression, all kinds of items. They stay at hotels attached to the mall, eat at the mall, and of course shop at the mall. They go nowhere else. The lack of that value-added tax in their homeland, plus Minnesota's policy of not charging any sales tax on clothing, mean big savings for Europeans. So here's my point. We Americans visit foreign lands, find exotic things that are taken for granted by those who live there. Dinner at 9 o'clock in Spain, clean trains that run on time, pyramids in Egypt. In Japan, we find fish we've never heard of on the menu of upscale restaurants, including a particular poisonous one that, if not prepared correctly, will kill you. In Kenya, zebra, crocodile, and antelope are on menus. A cappuccino is only a morning drink in Italy, and topless beaches in France aren't uncommon. We come home, we tell our friends. Traveling that expands our realities is great, but then there's the human connection. An English influencer visiting the games posted on social media, quote, "America's nothing like what the media tells us. Everyone is so friendly, everyone is so accommodating. I've honestly had the best time," unquote. Couldn't come at a better time. According to Jeff Freeman, the CEO of the U.S. Travel Association, last year no country had a bigger decline in international visitors than the U.S. I liked how one foreign visitor described attending the games in America as having a giant sleepover with cousins we never got to see because our parents hate each other. Would this help a resurgence of travel to America? Well, the U.S. Travel Association's Freeman hopes so. But he adds two things that would help: quashing new visa fees and killing the proposal that would require foreign visitors to provide their social media history. But as the World Cup wraps up this weekend, I'm grateful that foreign visitors met a warm welcome. Even Canadian tourism to the U.S. is beginning to rebound. The shopping is great, but the hands across the sea thing pleases me even more. I've never been happier as a traveler than sitting down for a bowl of borscht with locals in Russia or a plate of ropa vieja in Havana with a Cuban and finding that people to people, we can appreciate each other's cultures and each other, even if our nation's leaders are at loggerheads. Oh, and let me add one more thing that foreigners really appreciated the past couple of weeks, depending on where you live in America and where they were playing, and that is our air conditioning. Where I live in the Twin Cities, Minneapolis, St. Paul, and the metropolitan area, only 2.3% of people don't have air conditioning. Where my daughter lives in Bordeaux, only 30% have it, and Bordeaux is really hot. Okay, coming up next, Robert and Mary on the Disney Family Museum in San Francisco, right after this break. We'll be right back in just a few moments.
1: 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We'll be right back.
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3: The Presidio of San Francisco is a park and former U.S. Army post on the northern tip of the San Francisco Peninsula, about a mile from where the Lincoln Highway ends that RJ discussed last hour. It's a historic part of the Golden Gate National Recreation Area, and it's also home to the Walt Disney Family Museum. For today's museum gallery, we now say hello to their executive director, Kirsten Komorowski.
1: Kirsten, hello and welcome. Nice to have you part of our national broadcast today.
4: And thanks for having me.
1: Well, nice to have you here today with us. So, you know, I spent a number of years in the early part of my career working for Disney ABC, and when the Walt Disney Family Museum came up in a team meeting, I'm embarrassed to say that I had no idea it was located there in San Francisco, okay? I mean, I have been to your city dozens of times. You know, Mary and I and our sons have been out there as well. I'm sure it would have been a good visit for all of us. So tell us about the museum. And although Walt Disney built his empire in Southern California, how did the Family Museum end up in the Bay Area?
4: So the museum was founded by Walt's daughter, Diane Disney Miller, and her family. And after Ron Miller, her husband, left the company, he was CEO of the Walt Disney Company. After he left, they settled in the Bay Area. They owned Silverado Vineyards up in Napa and had a home also in San Francisco and fell in love with the city. And so when Diane decided to pay tribute to her father, she thought about writing a book. She thought about various ways to preserve his legacy and her gratitude for him. She looked at various sites across the country and finally decided that she wanted to be very involved with the design construction of the museum and the operation of the museum once it got open. So she found this gorgeous site in the Presidio of San Francisco, 1,500 acres, federal property, a national park, and she thought that her father would have loved this site, being a patriot.
3: Yeah.
4: So she opened the museum in 2009 in the lovely Presidio of San Francisco, overlooking the Golden Gate Bridge.
3: And what a gorgeous area of the city, Kirsten. Walk us through some of the interactive galleries. I've read some of the displays are actually narrated in Walt's voice, but there's a lot of early drawings and cartoons, of course, movies and music. What are some highlights of the museum for visitors?
4: Yeah, so the museum is 40,000 square feet. People don't expect as much as they find when they get there. So there are 10 galleries, a lot of information about Walt, not just the company, but his personal life and, you know, all of his challenges. Diane wanted to tell a true story of her father, which, you know, he had a lot of challenges, setbacks, failures, and she wanted people to understand that he persevered through all of this. So he started with nothing, and he went bankrupt multiple times, but continually got up and kept going. So we have a huge collection of art, ephemera, and there are interactives, as you mentioned, for people to participate in throughout the museum. But as you also alluded to, we have a treasure, which is a 20-hour interview of Walt Disney. And so he tells his own story throughout the museum. That was Diane's vision.
3: Oh,
4: that
3: wow.
4: Walt would actually walk you through all of his
1: Well, Walt Disney, there's no question. Wow. That is an American success story, and as you said. And what I love, you know, is the perseverance. But, you know, since you were appointed by Diane, was there any impactful advice or maybe a vision that she shared with you that how she wanted her father's legacy protected and magnified by the museum? I'm curious about that, and if there's just something there that you connect with.
4: Well, she, you know, myths had evolved over time about her father. So she wanted to set the record straight about the truth of her father and his impact. But again, she wanted to be honest about all of his challenges, too. So her idea was just to let him tell his story and to have people be inspired by both his success and his failure.
3: Is there anything, an artifact in the museum or something that you feel is a can't miss that you want to shout out for visitors?
4: Well, we have the earliest known drawing of Mickey Mouse and Minnie Mouse, actually, and the family didn't realize that they had it. And so that was a huge discovery in the process of building the museum. But that is a real treasure.
3: Where was it? In their basement? Where was it?
4: It was in a safety deposit box, actually.
1: That's amazing. Listen, I mean, this sounds like just a treasure. It's a place that we'll have to make sure we get to. So, folks, listen, if you want more information, you can go check out waltdisney.org. Again, waltdisney.org. Kirsten, I really appreciate you bringing this to our attention. I'm glad that you're having such success out there. At some point, Mary and I will be there. We'll meet in person, okay?
4: Well, I look forward to that, Robert, and thank you to both of you, Robert and Mary.
1: Take care.
3: Thank you, Kirsten. Enjoy your weekend.
4: Okay, you too.
3: Thank you.
4: Bye-bye.
3: Bye.
1: All right. Well, there we are, Mary. The Walt Disney Family Museum, folks. Sounds terrific.
3: It certainly does.
1: What a way for a daughter to honor her dad. All right. Before we hit this top of the hour break that is coming, as Walt Disney would say himself, that's a wrap for today's show. Until we're back next Saturday, July 25th at 10 a.m. Eastern Time, special thanks to all of our guests who appear on the show today with Mary and me, Rudy and RJ. 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
9: From ABC News, I'm Dave Packer. CENTCOM saying U.S. forces conducted strikes on 3 Iranian oil tankers after Iran launched missiles at an aircraft carrier, an American aircraft carrier, and destroyer.
10: This is obviously an attempted provocation by Tehran. The whole idea of Iran firing ballistic missiles at American sailors on open waters. CENTCOM saying an aircraft carrier and a guided missile destroyer successfully evaded multiple unprovoked Iranian attacks. No Americans were harmed, even as they were being fired at.
9: ABC Stephen Portnoy in Washington. Russian state media reports U.S. Envoy Steve Witkoff and Jared Kushner have concluded a meeting in Russia with President Vladimir Putin, hoping to hammer out a deal on Ukraine, the Kremlin calling it substantive, constructive, and exceptionally candid. ABC's Marcus Moore on the fighting leading up to today.
11: We've seen an escalation in the strikes that have occurred in both countries. Moscow certainly hitting Ukraine's air defenses Certainly, they're well aware of the fact that Ukraine needs more air defenses and that they've been low, and so they've been hitting those targets. And then in reciprocating, Ukraine has been hitting key infrastructure in Russia. We're talking about oil facilities, and they've been having a fuel shortages there because of some of the strikes there, and Ukraine really being able to show that they can hit long-range targets.
9: Russia paused attacks for the duration of the U.S. visit in Massachusetts after that hung jury.
12: Lindsey Clancy is back at a state mental health hospital after the judge declared a mistrial when jurors could not break a days-long impasse over whether to hold her criminally responsible for killing her three children or not guilty because she was suffering severe postpartum psychosis.
9: ABC's Aaron Katursky. The federal judge handling the legal battle over new U.S. Postal Service mail ballot rules to comply with President Trump's executive order extended a block of the rules for the November midterm elections, again finding them likely unlawful. You're listening to ABC News.
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9: At the U.S. Open, tennis world number one Aryna Sabalenka had to handle an unusual interruption during her third-round match Friday, stopping play to alert the umpire to a strong smell of cannabis on the court.
14: I was like, guys, you can do whatever, you can smoke whatever, you can relax as much as you can, but please do not do it around the tennis courts. It's a bit tricky to handle that smell while you're trying to compete at your best.
9: Welcome to New York. A new report detailing allegations against former Labor Secretary Lori Chavez de Raymer.
15: The Labor Department Inspector General alleges that Chavez de Raymer had an inappropriate relationship with a member of her security detail. That report also says that they found more than 30 witnesses alleging she created a, quote, toxic, intimidating, and humiliating work environment. In one instance highlighted in that report, one agent on her security detail alleges that she stopped at a strip club and asked them to drop cash onto a dancer. Chavez de Raymer resigned as Labor Secretary back in April.
9: ABC's Morgan Norwood. The latest jobs report exceeding expectations. ABC's Olivia Rubin.
16: It was a huge month for hiring in August. 162,000 new jobs added, according to new government data, smashing economists' expectations after months of stagnant growth. Specifically, employment surging for restaurants and bars, which added nearly 60,000 jobs.
9: And I'm Dave Packer, ABC News.
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17: The final steps of a major cleanup on the Bellingham waterfront are expected to begin later this fall. The Port of Bellingham Board of Commissioners voted unanimously to move forward with the port's cleanup of the former Georgia-Pacific West pulp and tissue mill. After it's finished, the port plans to redevelop that property for commercial, industrial, retail, and residential use. And state leaders are warning about recent changes by the U.S. Postal Service that are making it harder to get every ballot counted this election season. Say USPS is now requiring ballots to be postmarked at a regional mail center instead of at local post offices. And officials here in Whatcom County are sounding the alarm over a salmonella outbreak. Three cases have been tied to the evergreen fresh broccoli sprouts from Idaho. Products sold in grocery stores and served at restaurants locally, though county health officials do not know which businesses carry that product. And your local weather forecast: it'll be partly sunny in the Bellingham area today. Should be a beautiful day with a high of 71 degrees. Overnight tonight, mostly clear skies, a low around 50. For KGMI News, I'm Adam Smith.

What's going on? I'm Rich DeMuro, and this is Rich on Tech. This is the show where I talk about the tech stuff I think you should know about and answer your questions about technology. I believe that tech should be interesting, useful, and fun. Let's open up those phone lines at 888-RICH-101. That's 888-742-4101. 888-RICH-101. Give me a call if you have a tech question, you need some tech advice, or you just want to share something interesting that you've discovered. You can also send me an email. Just go to the website, richontech.tv, and hit contact. Guests this week, we've got David Moss, a self-driving car enthusiast. He was there in Austin, Texas for the launch of the new CyberCab. So he will give us his firsthand experience riding in that. Later, we've got Will Caddy, a former Reddit executive and founder of Heal Movement. He's going to discuss the morality of AI and whether technology is advancing faster than our ability to handle it. And later, we've got the CMO of Mindtrip. You've heard me talk about this travel website. We're going to talk about how its new AI-powered flight price alerts can watch for airfare price drops, something we can all use, and, of course, how it compares with Google Flights. Well, I hope you're having a fantastic day. Welcome to the show on this Labor Day weekend. I thought it was appropriate that I would work on Labor Day weekend, as I have for many years. I remember doing a story back in the day, my first job ever in Yakima, Washington. And it was Labor Day, and of course, I went out and just kind of talked to all the different people that were working on Labor Day. And yeah, that's what you do in small markets when you're on the TV news. It's called enterprise reporting. You just kind of come to the station, you say, hey, I've got an idea. Here's what it is. Let's go out and do it. And you go out with your photographer. In this case, in small markets, you're often going out by yourself, and you just interview a whole bunch of people, and you go back to the station, or you just find some place to edit, and that's it. You put your story on, and you go live for the news. So I still remember doing that. It was pretty fun. This week, kind of a big deal, 153 million driver's license scans reportedly exposed on the dark web. This comes to us courtesy of security reporter Brian Krebs, uncovered a dark web service called Nexus, claiming to sell more than 153 million U.S. and Canadian driver's license records. Now, they advertise a whole bunch of other stuff, but this isn't just numbers. They found the actual front and back images. And how did they get them? Well, have you ever had to hand over your driver's license? Back in the day, if you were at a club or any place where you had to show your driver's license, they would just look at it, right? They would glance at the license and then they would just give it back to you. Well, when I was in New York City this week, I went to a place, a little speakeasy bar. And it was pretty cool with a friend. And, you know, they don't just look at your license. They actually take a full-on scan of your license. And sometimes they will just scan the barcode on the back. Other times they'll put your license into a machine that physically takes a scan of it, like a reading front and back. And so that's stored somewhere on some cloud in some company. It's shared. And that I've always worried about, because it's like, well, wait a second. Where do I have a say in this? You're taking a scan of my ID. And no, you don't. And this is what happens when there's a problem. So where did they get these IDs? Well, Krebs tested the database against people he knew, and several timestamps lined up with places where they had their ID scanned. Notably, a car rental company, Hertz, uses this scanning technology. And yes, I've used Hertz and I've seen it before. Another researcher found a scan corresponding to a visit to Planet 13. This is a cannabis dispensary. And that cannabis dispensary said they had used idscan.net technology. And so what'd he do? He went to the website and saw idscan.net, of course, also works with Hertz. And they are a New Orleans identity verification company. And what do? They sell their services to big companies to say, hey, we will help you verify these driver's licenses and these IDs are from the people who they say they are. Now, they have not confirmed, nobody's confirmed the FBI's open an investigation, but no one has confirmed yet that this company is involved. But if you go to their website right now, idscan.net, what does it say right at the bottom? It says, click here for an update and safety steps relating to a potential security incident. And the silly part is, you can't click that link.
So I don't know if someone put that link on their website, but they haven't populated it yet with a blog post because the lawyers are still going through it, or if they just forgot to link it up, which would be kind of silly, but you can't. So it seems like they may be a part of this, but we don't know just yet because you can't click the link to see what they're saying. Anyway, so the good news is the marketplace that was selling these has been taken off offline, but that doesn't mean that people didn't download this database, and that doesn't mean it's not floating around somewhere else on the dark web. And of course, now if you search this company, there's a whole bunch of lawsuits that have been filed already because, you know, this is a potential class action investigation. So what does it matter to you? Well, if your driver's license is out there, the front and back, that means someone can potentially impersonate you. They can use it for identity verification checks. A lot of these things happen online now. They say, hey, take a picture of your license, or they can maybe open up an account in your name. Right now, there's no lookup tool, so you can't go to a website and say, oh, was I in this? That may come later. You'll probably also eventually get one of those letters in the mail that says, hey, your identity has been, breached one more time. So here's another year of identity monitoring service. It's like I've got a stack of those letters at home, and they're from companies I've never heard of. So I'm going to give you all my information to monitor my information so that I, you know, can be protected. So I'm giving out more of my info to be potentially protected. So what would I do at this point? I would freeze my credit. Equifax, Experian, TransUnion, it's all free. You go to their websites, make sure you're on the official website. Make sure you don't get sidetracked. They try to sell you on some sort of like fake credit freeze when you go to these websites. So make sure when you go there, scroll all the way to the bottom, ignore all their sales pitches, and just freeze your credit. It's free. The other thing I would do, strong unique passwords, two-factor authentication, and watch out for any emails or anyone contacting you claiming to help with this breach. And here's the problem with the dark web. Once the information's out there, it cannot come back. There is no way to recall information from the dark web. So the thing about the credit freeze is it won't stop all kinds of identity theft, but it will make it harder for someone to open up new credit in your name. The other thing I would do, if you need to, is this IRS identity protection PIN. I was talking to some folks that have had issues with their identity stolen, and they get one of these things. That's that question on your taxes that says, hey, do you have an ID PIN? And if you do, you know you do. But it's one more step to help verify you are who you say you are. But again, now all of my fears from over the years when I've handed over my license to so many of these scanning companies, I'm always like, well, wait a second. What are you doing with this information? Now I know, yes, when there's a problem, it's a big problem. And we just saw that happen. I did this story on TV this week, and it goes perfectly hand in hand. A couple of ways to make your accounts harder to hack. I get emails every day from people across the nation telling me that they've been hacked. Most of the time, they've actually been tricked. And they've been tricked because they've either given up their password or their password was in some sort of data breach. And it's a very simple password. They reuse it and it gets used again. The hackers try it on a different website. Next thing you know, boom, you're hacked. So here are my three rules to know. Number one, you have to use a password manager. Bottom line, you just have to. Every account you sign up for needs a strong, unique password, 15 characters or longer. How are you going to make that? You need a password manager. If you're on Apple, if you're only using Apple products, just go ahead, use Apple passwords, look on your phone, search for the word passwords. It's there. Apple installed it with the last software update. So it's already on your phone. It's already free. It's easy to use. Just start using it. If you're on Google and use, you know, Android, use Google Chrome, Google has its own password manager. So use that. It's easy. It's simple. It's already built in. Now, my preference is an app. If you've listened to me, it's called Bitwarden. I like it because it's free. It works everywhere. It's cross-platform and it doesn't have a lot of nonsense. You just sign up for it and it works. Next thing you have to do, turn on two-factor authentication. So if you have these accounts like your email and your banking, go in there and go to the settings and turn on two-step or two-factor authentication. What does it mean? They're going to text you a number when you log in or try to log in. And that way, if someone got your password, it'd be a little bit tougher for them to get in. Now, text codes are better than nothing, but I would recommend using an authentication app. My pick is Proton Authenticator. 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

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Number three, Chrome. If you use the web browser Chrome, turn on what's called enhanced protection. Just go into your settings on Chrome. Okay. Those three little dots, tap settings, go over to privacy and security. And where it says security, there's an option for safe browsing. Right now it might be on standard protection. I would change it to enhanced protection. Yes, there's a bit of a privacy trade-off because it's going to send a little bit more of your browsing information to Google. But I think the extra protection is worth it because if you stumble upon a website that's trying to do something bad to you, it's going to put up a big red banner that says, do not proceed. And that's better than nothing. I'll put all that on the website, richontech.tv, richontech.tv. Coming up, we're going to take some of your calls at 888-RICH-101. I'll also tell you how Amazon has a new tool to help you check for scams. And yes, we'll talk about stuff that's not scams, including Sonos, the Tesla Cybercab ride, and much more right here on Rich on Tech.

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0: Welcome back to Rich on Tech. Rich DeMuro here, hanging out with you, talking technology at 888-RICH-101, 888-742-4101. This song goes out to my Office Depot buddy, Phil. We both worked at Office Depot. Not together, we've just, you know, emailed about it. But this was their theme song back in the day. I remember opening up a brand new Office Depot in North Jersey. It was huge. Such an incredible store. And I loved working there. One of my favorite jobs I've had. It was just such a great place. And back in the day, by the way, you went to Office Depot to buy, like, they called it business machines. Basically all the equipment, you know, that you would use to, like, run your business, like computers and graphics cards and sound cards. Like, we had so much of that stuff. Ours was like a flagship store. So I had, like, I think it was like three distinct sections. It was like furniture, business machines, and then all the supplies. And I remember stocking those shelves with like paper clips. Back then you could buy like a 10 pack of paper clip boxes for like a dollar. Now, I don't know if you've looked at office supply prices. They are so much more expensive. I mean, really, it's like, wait, you're charging me how much for just one notebook? Okay. Anyway, good times. Let's go to the phones. We've got Kathleen in Santa Clarita, California. Kathleen, what's up? Welcome to the show. Thanks for listening on this Labor Day weekend.
1: So very, very much. So thank you for all you do. My daughter and son-in-law live in Europe, and they move around a lot. And I am wondering the best translation earbuds to get, because going to have a baby, and when they're in the hospital room, I would like them to be able to at least understand what is going on.
0: Oh, God. Well, I can tell you, I've been in that room, and there's no understanding what's going on. There's really no understanding of that room. But if you're speaking about the language, like if the nurse is trying to talk to them and say things, I mean, there's a couple of ways of going about this. Now, I will tell you, this feature of live translation with earbuds and all kinds of stuff has gotten so much better over the past couple of years. So it used to be there was one company that would come up over and over in all the reviews, and it's Time Kettle, TimeKettle. Time Kettle. And they make a whole bunch of earbuds that will translate. Now, they're very specialized. They're a little more expensive. And I will tell you straight up that I've been trying to get a pair from this company for a while to test. And it always seems to, like, not work out. So I've not tested them. I can't say if they're great, but that is the main brand that a lot of reviewers do think kind of led the pack here. Now, since then, there are many other ways to do this. Number one, Apple has added live translation with the AirPods. So if your daughter has a pair, an iPhone or AirPods, or someone, you know, in that couple has that, that's probably the easiest way to do it. So if you have the latest AirPods 4, if you've got the with the noise cancellation, AirPods Pro, or, and I don't think they're going to have the AirPods Max 2. Those are like the big over the ear ones. But, you know, if they have a recent pair of AirPods and an iPhone, you can basically translate a whole bunch of languages. And a lot of the European languages are supported. And I have tested this and it does work. And I think that although it's probably not perfect, it's pretty darn good. So that's another way to do it. And that's probably the easiest way because so many people have iPhones. If you're on an Android, you can use Google Pixel Buds. If you have a Pixel phone, they will do a live translate. You can also do this with the Meta Ray-Bans. They have a live translate feature. But also, you can just download the Google Translate app. Or if you're on a Samsung phone, they have a Translate app built in that are really good at doing live translations. So, I mean, I feel like the world has gotten so much smaller when it comes to language barriers because of this. I will say, in general, I think that when it comes to live translation, it's probably not the smoothest thing in the world. Like, when you're in a hospital room, I think that it may be easier just to have an app open on one of the phones and it can listen to what people are saying and show you on the screen the translation. I think that's going to be a lot easier than trying to use a live translation buds or earbuds. That's just my opinion. But that's what you called for. So that's what I'm giving. But I think that the apps are probably the easiest. And make sure you download the language pack before you get into the hospital room, because I think things have gotten better. But when I was having my kids back in the day, I mean, they're only like 15 and you know, a little bit younger than that. But that was still 15 years ago. And when I was, Bobo's laughing. No, I didn't want to say, I know my kids' ages. Bobo's laughing because he thinks I said a little bit younger than that because I didn't know my kids' ages. Yes.
2: That's exactly why you said
0: it. Maybe because, you know, he's he's got a birthday coming up. That's why. Anyway.
2: Sure, Rich.
0: No, my parent, like, I'm pretty sure my dad never knew my kid. Like, we had five in my family. So my mom always knew all of our birth dates and all that stuff. But, like, I'm pretty sure I'm putting my dad on.
2: Oh, my dad's the same way. He never knew my birthday.
0: I mean, it's kind of like a dad thing. You know, they're out just doing their thing and, you know, providing.
2: That's why I only have two kids. It's easy to remember.
0: It's easy to remember with two kids. I did recently have a birthday and there's a couple people that did not text me on my birthday. And I told my wife, I was like, you know what? They're on a list. They're on a list. And my father-in-law came over last night and he actually apologized. He goes, I'm sorry I didn't text you. I go, you are one of the two on my list, actually. You and one other person.
2: Hey, I texted and posted you.
0: You did. You texted, no problem. And here's the thing. Like, when I hear someone's birthday, I write it down on my calendar. I put it in my calendar, and that way if I missed it 1 year, I'm not going to miss it the next year. Not everyone's like that, I understand, but I feel like just texting someone on their birthday, I know it used to be calling, now it's just texting, but it used to be, you know, but I feel like that's an important thing because you feel special, you know, even if people don't call anymore, it used to be everyone would call you on your birthday, your phone would be ringing off the hook. Now they just text you, and I think now it's become like a contest of like how early can people text you? Like, oh, I saw your birthday before you actually posted about it on Instagram. Kathleen, thanks for the call. Best wishes to your daughter and the impending baby. That is such an exciting time in life. Coming up, we're going to talk the Tesla Cybercab right here on Rich on Tech.

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1: Russian state media reports U.S. Envoy Steve Witkoff and Jared Kushner have concluded a meeting in Russia with President Vladimir Putin, hoping to hammer out a deal on Ukraine, the Kremlin calling it substantive, constructive, and exceptionally candid. The federal judge handling the legal battle over new U.S. Postal Service mail rules to comply with President Trump's executive order extended a block of the rules for the November midterm elections, again finding them likely unlawful. This is ABC News.
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0: till I die. Welcome back to Rich on Tech. Rich DeMuro here, hanging out with you, talking technology. 888-RICH-101, 888-742-4101. As you can tell, all the songs this week are about working, something we all know, most of us at least. Joining me now, oh, by the way, if you want to get in on the phone lines, we're going to take a guest now, but if you want to get in on the phone lines, 888-RICH-101, 888-742-4101. Give me a call and Kim will get you queued up there with your question about technology. But this week, Tesla held yet another event that I was not invited to, this time in Austin, Texas. It was an event to launch the latest version of their Cybercab. And while I was not there, David Moss was. He is a content creator on YouTube. He took a ride in the newest Cybercab. David, welcome to the show.
1: Hi, Rich. Thanks for having me.
0: Yeah, so you're still in Austin. It actually looks like you're coming live from a Tesla still, not the Cybercab, maybe your own. But tell me first off, how'd you get interested in all this like self-driving car and Tesla reporting?
1: I think the main thing is that my father, he's completely blind. And so, you know, living a world of him regaining his independence has really gave me a lot of inspiration and, you know, just the life-saving aspect that this is going to have. And then kind of this being on the forefront of technology, always loving computers and tech and AI. So kind of all my loves kind of come together in this one venture.
0: It's so interesting to me because, you know, obviously the idea of self-driving, autonomous driving, there's a lot of questions about it. People, you know, are on one side or the other. But a lot of times what's left out of the equation is the accessibility aspect of this, which this is going to open up the world for so many people in a new way. So tell me about the event. Like, first off, like, just paint me the picture. Like, what was it like?
1: Yeah, so it was in downtown Austin, Austin City Limits music venue. It was great. I would say it was half a media kind of press event and a half an employee appreciation event. So there was honestly more employees, more engineers there than there were people like myself. There was a bunch of people, you know, in wheelchairs, blind people like my father, like they were catering to the accessibility crowd as well. And then it was just a little 15-minute speech, but it was great, you know, to have all the time to interact with the engineers, and they had up close cars that you could sit in, and they had all the breakdown of the car, like how it's assembled. They had a display for that, how the Starlink satellite internet integration is going to work. You could see and touch the motor up close and the full self-driving computer and all those little components. And then right after the speech, they're like, hey, it's free. Go outside, go take a ride and have fun.

0: Wow. So now, how is this different? Because I feel like they've been doing the cyber cab in Austin. Is there something, is there a new aspect to it?
1: Yeah, so all the ones that they've seen, you've seen today, are all engineering prototype validation vehicles with a steering wheel, with a pedal, and for the first time, public access for a purpose-built robotaxi. No steering wheel, no pedal, no input. Just two passengers on the in the computer driving you.
0: That's wild. So no steering wheel. Okay. This is where I am, because I have a Tesla and I love the self-driving, but at least I have the steering wheel for when, you know, I feel like I'm in control. And I've seen the Waymos, I've been in them, and they still have a steering wheel. At least the older versions do. The new ones, I don't believe they do. And then the Cybercabs with no steering wheel. Is there, like, how do you feel when you're in this thing? Like, tell me about your ride.
1: Oh, I mean, it's a wonderful experience. You know, removing the wheel, removing the pedals, you know, gives both the passengers all the foot room, all the, you know, place for your bags that you could want. It's a wonderful place to be. It's a great lounge chair. You know, is it quite as comfortable as Model Y? You know, does it have quite the amenities? It's, you know, purpose built to be a little bit, you know, more cost effective. But I mean, it's a way better place to be. They got a big, you know, 22-24 inch front display with incredible resolution and, you know, free unlimited internet. You can watch all your YouTube, watch all your movies, stream all the music. It's a great place to be. They said at the event that it's supposed to be your second living room. And I think that's a beautiful way to describe it.
0: I mean, it really is, you know, the idea of all the time in a car, like, let's say, I mean, there's so many things that this unlocks. Let's say you live far away from a main city and you have to commute in that hour and a half. Let's say if you're, you know, trying to save money, get a house that's bigger, whatever, better outside of the city limits. Now you can do that. And that hour and a half is no longer lost just sitting in stop and go traffic. You can do your email. You can watch a movie. You can make it more productive. Is that kind of like the idea you're talking about?
1: Yeah, I mean, you could sleep, you could do work, I mean, have fun. I mean, the possibilities are endless, but, you know, for the first time, you know, transportation, you don't have to, you know, you're going to be able to gain your time back. It's not going to be, you know, not going to steal it from you.
0: Is this something you buy or just something you get a ride in?
1: Yeah, currently today it's a ride share service, similar Uber, Lyft, Waymo, et cetera. And then with future plans for people like you and I to be able to purchase it for their own personal unlimited use.
0: So how did it do? Like, where did you take this thing?
1: So I've taken it for about 7 or 8 hours all around Austin, from taking me back to the hotel, to going out to dinner, to going out to the bar to see friends. You can take it all over the town. I think it's like 80 square miles, 100 square miles at this point, just in Austin. And, you know, and similar in the Model Y, they cover another additional 5 cities in a similar way. But you can take it basically anywhere that you need to go, any errands that you'd run. You could drop your kid off at school with it, you know, anywhere in that big, you know, big designated zone.
0: But what's a ride like? Tell me, like, is there a time when you're like, oh, this is not doing the right thing, or is this feels scary?
1: No, it's you know, the absence of the driver is the best part. One, on just the privacy front, you can play your music, you can do as you wish, but true, it's just truly a better driver, much more smoother, you know, much smarter, always has eyes in the back of its head. It's always seeing in 360 degrees, but, you know, it's the best way to be chauffeured around.
0: Now, your dad, you brought on this trip, he is visually impaired. Tell me his reaction.
1: I mean, I never seen him smile so bright as he did these couple days, you know, for the first time since he's had his vision issues. You could see the light at the end of the tunnel. You could, you know, picture a world where you could own a vehicle like this and, you know, really, really change his world. People like him, you know, wheelchair users, even elderly people that just want to give up driving, especially at nighttime. I mean, there's so many use cases that are, you know, much more valuable than, you know, you and I wanting to text and drive for the first time, or sleep, or any of that.
0: Now, I've got the self-driving in my car supervised, obviously. What's the difference? Is there a difference in the software, or is it the same? And by the way, I've had a Tesla for a long time, going on, I think, 6 years, and I can't explain how much better the self-driving has gotten in that time, where it's now to a point where I'm on like 75% self-driving at this point. You know, it gives you those stats. And it's just amazing. It's comfortable. It's easy. It's simple. It does the right thing 99% of the time. So, I mean, what's the difference between the software in my car and the software in the Cybercab?
1: There's two things that come to mind. Number one, Tesla is taking full liability. So it moves from level 2 to level 4.
0: Okay, we lost you there for a second, but you said it goes from it goes to a higher level of autonomy. That's what I heard. So that's interesting. If we get you back, we'll get the rest of that answer.

0: For no wheel, that's a little interesting, but hey, sounds like the future. 888-RICH-101, 888-742-4101. Give me a call. Hop on the line if you have a question about technology. Back after this. Here's something you might not realize about your car. It could be collecting information about how you drive, and that data could affect what you pay for insurance. One driver saw his rate jump more than 25%. No accidents, no tickets. He started digging and discovered his car had been recording details like hard braking and rapid acceleration. That information ended up with a data broker, and then his insurance company. When he requested his file, it was hundreds of pages long. 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It's a reminder of just how much information is out there about us and just how valuable it is. That's why I use Incogni. Right now, my dashboard shows they've removed my information from over 200 data brokers, with another 97 being monitored. And they keep working in the background. 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
7: 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For our seniors, home isn't just a place, it's their history. 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

0: play. All the movies, too, by the way, for Dolly Parton have been on the top of the streaming service list, too, because people are revisiting. Definitely a legend lost, 1946 to 2026. So many great songs, career spanning 7 decades. Wow. I mean, you know Dolly Parton. Even if you didn't know Dolly Parton, you knew Dolly Parton. You knew it was actually Dolly Parton was part of my I worked at the Universal Studios backlot tram tour, and she was part of it. There was a movie she was in. I don't know if I can I say the name. I don't know. I think it was called The Best Little. I don't know. Anyway, I can't remember. It was part of my thing, part of my spiel. Anyway, great song there. Let's go to the phone lines. Let's see. Let's go to Rick on line 2. Rick in Seal Beach, welcome to the show.
1: Yes, I have a cell phone service with a secondary carrier that carries a rental line from another major carrier.
0: Yeah.
1: And I want to get a second line with one of these type carriers that offers international service where I can call from a foreign country to the U.S., or I can call, or somebody in the U.S. can call me, or I can call in that country. Most of these secondary carriers don't offer that. Is there any way to do this? What's the best way to do this?
0: Where are you trying to go to another country and make a call back to the U.S., or are you trying to call another country from the U.S.?
1: No, if I'm I occasionally go on cruises to other countries.
0: Got it.
1: If I'm in another country and I have an emergency or I want to call the U.S. on my cell phone, or someone wants to call me while I'm in the other country, how is that done? Best done.
0: Okay, the best way. Well, there's a couple ways to do it. So, number one, I mean, since you mentioned you have an MVNO, so you're right. A lot of the MVNOs, that's one of the downsides, is that you may not have all the features that you would get on a fully paid, you know, like a $100 plan from Verizon or T-Mobile or AT&T. A lot of those, of course, include international roaming or they have international features. But some of the, I think it's coming up in the world because like Mint Mobile for a long time did not have international features. Now they do. So they recently added like international roaming. I think you have to pay for some of it. Maybe it's included in some of their plans, but they did add it. So I'm trying to find it on their website. International roaming. Yeah, so they've got stay connected with talk and text in 180 countries. So yeah, you can add it. Okay, it's a 1-3-10-day pass. So number one, I would call your MVNO and ask them, hey, do you have an international roaming pass? And so for Mint Mobile specifically, a day is $5, gives you a gig of high-speed data, 60 minutes of talk, 60 minutes of text messages. $10, you can get unlimited data, 200 minutes of talk, 200 minutes of text. So that's one way to do it. Call your MVNO or at least go on their website. And it may take you a little bit to find it, but go scroll down to the bottom and see if it says anything about international roaming. That's number one. The other way to do it is to get what's called an eSIM. And so you can basically add an additional phone line to your phone. Most of the modern smartphones support this. Keep in mind, your phone typically has to be unlocked for this to work. So if you are paying your phone off or something like that, it may not be unlocked. Like if you bought it through your carrier and you're paying it off over 24, 36 months, they all have different rules on when they unlock that phone. So you would have to first check to see if your phone is unlocked. You can call your carrier and ask them. And on the iPhone and Android, sometimes you can look in the settings, it'll tell you, but easier maybe just to call your carrier and say, hey, is my phone locked? And if it's not locked and it's a phone that supports an eSIM, you can add basically a second line. And so some of the companies that I like is called Airalo, A-I-R-A-L-O. There's a company called Holafly. I guess it's Holafly, H-O-L-A-F-L-Y. They all have weird names. The other one is Saily, S-A-I-L-Y. There's also one that I tested recently, and it's, let's see, it's called Symbi, S-I-M-B-Y-E, Symbi. And what's interesting about them is that they actually give you a real phone number and call. So the trick about these eSIMs, they're just starting to get phone calls. A lot of them used to be just data only. And you'll see with a lot of the main countries, they're finally starting to get where when you install this thing, you can actually make phone calls too. So that's a very important distinction to know. So a lot of them, it used to be, you would just get data. And so most people were like, okay, fine, I'm in another country. All I need is to go on Google Maps, navigate, whatever, call a car, I'm fine with just data. But then when you went to make a phone call, you're like, wait a second, how do I make a phone call? And if you didn't have Wi-Fi calling, or if your carrier doesn't enable that, it would be kind of tricky. But a lot of them now, or more of them, are getting actual real numbers and phone calls. So one of them that does that is called SimBye, SimBye.com. And I tested this, and basically I installed this on my phone. It gave me a real phone number, and you're able to use it in other countries, and it's prepaid. So you would just search on here, like, I'm just going to search Italy. And it sort of depends on, like, Italy. Okay, if you want just a regular eSIM, it's $2. But if you want Italy with calls and a phone number, it's $30. So yes, you're going to pay a little premium, but it's going to be like using your phone overseas. And you don't have to worry about the roaming situation. Because even with Wi-Fi calling, sometimes some of the carriers get a little tricky with that. They may charge you for that. They may charge you certain rates because you're using your Wi-Fi calling internationally. So if you use one of these eSIMs with a phone number, it bypasses your carrier completely, and you can rest assured knowing that you can travel to these countries and not have to worry about getting knocked with a huge bill when you get back. So that is what I'd look at. I'd look at SimBye.com first. Really depends on the country that you're going to, whether they support the calls and you know, whether that works in the country that you're going to. And also, you mentioned cruising. So if you're on a cruise ship, typically you're locked into like whatever they offer you on the ship. A lot of people ask that question. I've never been on a cruise, so I can't really tell you how that works, but we've got the cruise expert Bobo. Now, what do you do with your phone on these cruises? Do you just like turn it off or what?
2: Put it on airplane mode, so I ain't got to worry about nothing.
0: Yeah, because they have Wi-Fi, but it's like super expensive, I've heard, right?
2: Yeah, it's pretty pricey. Yeah. So I don't really use it if I'm there. I'll have maybe get a device phone Wi-Fi, and then that's it.
0: Yeah, because it's not cheap. It's like they know they've got you.
2: You don't have a choice.
0: You're a captive audience. I mean, you're in the middle of nowhere on the sea. They're controlling the connection.
2: Pretty much.
0: Yeah. Now, the connection's gotten a lot better, though, because of things like satellite internet, like Starlink and all that. Like, I've heard the connection on these ships has gotten a lot faster and easier, but it's still very, you know, expensive.
2: Now, the cool thing about it is I know I have AT&T. So AT&T is like... We get coverage in a lot of countries, so you might want to check that. At the most, you might only be without your phone for a day while you're at sea because you're on, you're cruising, and the fees for cruising are way expensive.
0: Yeah. Now, also, AT&T has a cruise pass. Like, if you are on AT&T, it works on over like a couple hundred cruise ships, and it looks like it's about $15 to $20 a day. So, long story short, when it comes to international roaming, this is probably one of the most popular questions I get. I mean, it's just one of those things that, like, it's still, even with all the barriers down when it comes to making calls and things like that, like, roaming is still a bit of an issue. It's gotten a lot better, but the phone calls specifically is still even more of an issue than data. Data is pretty easy. You can latch on to, you know, free Wi-Fi. You can get an eSIM that's super cheap and get your data. But when it comes to actually making and receiving phone calls in different countries, you're going to have to talk to your carrier, get a roaming pass. It's either included on your account, or you can purchase a day pass on your account. A lot of the big carriers offer them. That's the easiest thing to do if you just want to use the same phone number and use your phone the way you have it. That's pretty simple. Good question, Rick. Thanks for the call today from Seal Beach. Hopefully you're enjoying some sun there on this Labor Day weekend. Quickly want to tell you about this new feature from Amazon. Basically, if you get an email, a text, or a phone call that says it's from Amazon, you can actually feed it into Alexa for shopping on the Amazon website, and it will tell you if that email, call, or text actually came from Amazon. And I just tested this. You can paste in something, like I pasted in one of those job offers I got from Amazon. It said, nope, this is a scam. Amazon says about 360,000 customers a year call them to ask if a message is legitimate. You get a message that says something was recalled. You get a message that says shipping information needs to be updated. How do you know this is real? How do you know it's legit? They actually check your account when you do this. Like Alexa for shopping can do this. So if you go on the Amazon website, this is not customer service, you'll see a little icon that says Alexa for shopping. You can tap that and paste in the text that you got, the email that you got, or you can forward the suspicious email to an email address called verify@amazon.com. verify@amazon.com. I just did it with an email I got, and it came back and said, nope, that was not us. And by the way, Amazon reminds you it will never ask for your password or one-time passcode over the phone. 888-RICH-101. Coming up, I got to tell you what Sonos announced this week. Your speakers are about to get a whole lot better. That's coming up right here on Rich on Tech.
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10: From ABC News, I'm Dave Packer. The U.S. hitting Iranian oil tankers after Iran launched missiles at American aircraft carrier and destroyer.
11: This is obviously an attempted provocation by Tehran. The whole idea of Iran firing ballistic missiles at American sailors on open waters. CENTCOM saying an aircraft carrier and a guided missile destroyer successfully evaded multiple unprovoked Iranian attacks. No Americans were harmed, even as they were being fired at.
10: Russian state media reports U.S. Envoy Steve Witkoff and Jared Kushner concluded a meeting in Russia with President Vladimir Putin, hoping to hammer out a deal on Ukraine, the Kremlin calling it substantive, constructive, and exceptionally candid. Now Ukraine's leader, Volodymyr Zelensky, is anticipating.
12: Both Witkoff and Kushner will next head to Kyiv to meet with him about negotiating an end to this war. And that will be significant because it's the first time that either of these gentlemen have made a known trip to Ukraine since this war started.
10: The latest jobs report exceeding expectations. ABC's Olivia Rubin.
13: It was a huge month for hiring in August. 162,000 new jobs added, according to new government data, smashing economists' expectations after months of stagnant growth. Specifically, employment surging for restaurants and bars, which added nearly 60,000 jobs. In manufacturing, healthcare, and construction industries all seeing gains too.
10: Nevertheless, polls have showed that Americans are largely frustrated with rising prices and the state of the economy. Millions of people are looking to squeeze one last summer getaway over this long holiday weekend. That means both skies and the roads expected to be busy. So when would be the best time to get on the road? Travel expert Gabe Sagley.
14: things are going to start to compound as we head toward Monday afternoon and evening. If you've got to get out the door, I think Monday is your next sort of